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3: Syracuse and Virginia tied up at 7 in Charlottesville after one quarter of play. Dave Pulaski inside the Learfield Network studios. Time now to get you up to date on the ACC and the top 25 scoreboard for this Saturday. Earlier today in Atlantic Coast Conference action, Stanford falls at number 3 Notre Dame, 58-7. The Cardinal have now dropped 14 in a row away from Palo Alto going back over the last couple of years. Meanwhile, Georgia Tech rallies for a 28-25 victory over Duke. That despite two rushing touchdowns from Nate Shepard. Cal is able to outlast Virginia Tech 25-20. The Hokies got inside the Golden Bear 10-yard line with under 10 seconds left, but unable to get into the end zone as Cal is able to level their record at 3-3. North Carolina gets their first ranked win under Bill Belichick as they top number 25 Pitt 21-17. Wake Forest dominates NC State 38-14. The Demon Deacons are 5-1 on the season. In the top 25 right now, number 2 Georgia, number 6 Alabama playing in the rain and wind in Tuscaloosa. They are scoreless midway through the first quarter. Number 19 USC and Penn State tied up at 7 late in the first quarter there. And the Red River Showdown, number 1 Texas falls to Oklahoma. The Sooners kick a last second field goal 27-24. Sooners get their first ever win over a number 1 Texas team. They had been 0-4-1 all time against the Longhorns in that long standing rivalry, but Oklahoma comes away with the victory over Texas at the Cotton Bowl. Now back to Matt Park and Adam Terry at Scott Stadium, guys.
4: Okay, very good, Dave. Thank you. We'll hear from Dave at halftime. And just as we come back to Scott Stadium in our Nye Auto broadcast booth, a big roar for an all-time great here at UVA, part of that 1990 Virginia team with head coach George Welsh. Herman Moore, one of the all-time great receivers here or anywhere else in the ACC, recognized for his selection to the College Football Hall of Fame. Holding up the game only slightly here because he's being recognized on the goal line, and only because we're going from quarter to quarter, the Orange were backed up to the 9-yard line, and instead of playing at the other end of the field, they bring it down here to the close end where Herman Moore is getting his just recognition by the crowd here in Charlottesville. He could go get it. And now the Orange will get over the ball here for first down. Official Justin Elliott kind of met the Syracuse team coming on the field and said, hey, we'll have a little common sense here. We'll hold up while they finish this on-field recognition. First down and 10 for the Orange and Malachi Nelson at their own 9-yard line after a Virginia punt. First down handoff goes to Tylee Kill. He's popped in the hole, but after a gain of 5, maybe 6-yard line, as he picks up the 15 up to the 16-yard line.
5: Well, for Syracuse, this is what you want to see. Offensive line coming and starting to knock that line of scrimmage back, able to get Tylee Kill free.
4: Second down 3 after the 7-yard pickup, and again, Hill gets the call on second down, has to fight on second effort to get near the line to gain, but not quite. He is twisted to the turf at the 18-yard line. And late out of the pile, Cam Robinson, the highly regarded Virginia linebacker, preseason all-conference, in on the hit there. Robinson has 17 career tackles for loss. Third down and a yard at the 18. Two receivers into the boundary, one to the field. Nelson brings Myers in motion toward the formation, takes the snap, give again straight ahead, this time Juwan Johnson, and he's got the first down just behind the center and up to the 20-yard line. Gain of just 2, and man, late out of that pile, maybe slow to get up, is offensive lineman Travion Mack, the Orange's standout at left tackle. And while they tend to him, both teams huddle, and television steps aside, so we will as well. Just a little more than a minute into the second quarter, 13:51 still to play in the opening half. It's the Orange 7, Virginia 7 on the Syracuse Sports Network from Learfield.
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0: So far, so good as far as the injury is concerned on Travion Mack. He not only popped up, but skipped his way off the field like a jolly merry elf at some 6'6", 320 pounds. Expect that he will not miss much time at all. Has to miss one snap with the game being stopped for the injury. Gave everybody else a chance to stay loose, so the Orange are covered either way, facing a third down. Actually got the first down there off that last play, but they are practicing for all eventualities. Both long snappers out staying loose during the break. Malachi Nelson, who hasn't thrown that much of yet, staying loose in the bullpen during that timeout. Nelson, 4 of 5 passing for 54 yards. So far, his counterpart, Bo Tribula, 3 of 3, 27 yards. One team, one relationship, and simple to manage. That's the Pinnacle family of companies. Everything a business owner needs together under one roof, because your insurance broker should work as hard as you do. The Pinnacle family of companies, everything a business owner needs under one roof. Back to action in Charlottesville. Game's tied at 7, 13:51 on the second quarter clock.
1: And after our first play of the game where Malachi Nelson was in the pocket, he's been rolling that outside. So they've been moving the launch point for him throughout the course of the first quarter.
0: Naquil Beatran in the left tackle for at least this play. Nelson takes the snap, play fake, drops the throw, sets the 10 steps up in the pocket, and heaves down the middle. It's for Umari Hatcher, underthrown, but still caught at the 30, and he tumbles ahead to the 29-yard line. First down. Well, just last week there was air underneath it. Hatcher went further under the Odom, tosses to catch those three touchdowns, two deep ones. This is a big connection to the 29. It's a 51-yard hookup altogether on the Nelson throw and the Hatcher catch. Now they go tempo. The line isn't set yet. The chains aren't set. Johnson the back on first down at the Virginia 29. Hatcher with his longest reception of the year. In fact, it's the team's longest. Here's the snap and a give to the right side, Johnson. He's hit again by Virginia linebacker in the middle of the attack to the 25 and then to the 24-yard line. UVA's Landon Danley brought him down, fourth-year player from the Columbia, South Carolina area.
1: Well, you've heard Fran Brown and Sean Ryan talk about the arm strength of Malachi Nelson. Clean pocket, play action, able to get that ball deep. And that's all predicated if your offensive line is being able to run the football. It draws those linebackers up.
0: Pistol formation, Clement in motion. Nelson gives to Johnson, who spins out of the first tackle but doesn't gain any ground. He was stopped by Matthew Fobbs White, who is their leader in tackles for loss and sacks. Trey Mack back in for this next play, and Beatran runs off. 3 minutes. Game tied at 7. Remember, the Orange are shaky in the kicking game, so this may be four down territory right now. Two receivers each way. Nelson with Johnson in his back left hip. Stops the cadence and checks the sideline. Johnson now turns to the right side boundary area. And Nelson, with the play clock at 5, takes the snap. Fakes, the rush is coming. He throws over the middle. It is caught. Coming in from the right side by Dante Baccia for the first down at the UVA 16. He's brought down right there. That throw reminded me of Yankee second baseman Robinson Cano. It had just enough on it to get there. It wasn't zipped in there at all.
1: Well, and Nelson's looking down the blitz. You've got the slot coming off of the edge right there. It's plus one. He steps up into the pocket, delivers a strike to Baccia.
0: And on first down at the 16, escaping the run to the right side is Tylee Kill. He puts out a stiff arm and is brought down as he tried to string out the play. UVA's Ethan Minter on the tackle. And this one at the 13-yard line picks up 3 for Hill. The Orange are trying to keep fresh folks in the game, use each back for the right purpose. We've seen Miller, Johnson, and Hill.
1: And Matt, this is Justice Ross Simmons' area. He's ISO'd up top on the numbers to the Syracuse bench.
0: Farthest out to the right, Hatcher's in the slot to the right. Baccia motions left. Snap, Nelson to throw, lobs it in the air, going to the right side in the end zone. It is caught by Hatcher for another touchdown, Orange. Umari Hatcher with his team leading 6th touchdown of the season. Nelson threw it nonchalantly with the trust that Hatcher would be there, and he was.
1: Well, and UVA knew it too. They were looking at Justice Ross Simmons. He runs the slant across the face of the DB, and they suck those safeties up and able to get into the back corner to Hatcher.
0: It's a 13-yard connection on a 91-yard scoring drive. Shea Barker out for the PAT. Snap is good. The spot is down, and the kick is through for Shea Barker, and the Orange go up 14-7. Well, Hatcher's just becoming such the weapon. Set back by injuries throughout his career, he comes back to his home state, the Commonwealth of Virginia, and the Woodbridge native of Freedom High School has got a touchdown early. The ACC's wide receiver of the week, picking up where he left off after 152 yards of catches and three touchdowns last week in Connecticut. We'll step aside at 10:26 to play in the second. It's the Orange 14, UVA 7. 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
0: We're on the grounds of Thomas Jefferson's University here in Charlottesville. 10:26 to go in the second, and the Orange lead 14-7. Last week we talked a lot about the Amari to Umari connection. If Umari's on the end of it, it's a connection. He's finding a way to wiggle himself into some space and catch whatever's thrown at him. I think I throw my dirty clothes in the hamper with more intent than the throw from Malachi Nelson. It looked like he knew what he was doing, obviously. It looked like he just lobbed it up there, and Hatcher did the rest.
1: Yeah, and with Hatcher right now, like, he could be upset. It's his third quarterback of the season. He ended up going into the transfer portal at the end of last year, decided to come back. He knew what he was coming back to under Fran Brown, and they went out and were able to get a couple quarterbacks. And Malachi Nelson right now coming in and showing what he's capable of doing. We just want to continue to see that throughout the course of today's game.
0: 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Syracuse with two long scoring drives. That last one, 434, went nine plays and 91 yards. Virginia went right down the field with ease and scored on its first possession. Kickoff return gets right to the 20, and then a big hit laid on. Jeremiah Sackey on the hit by the Cuse, getting a little more run at the linebacker spot, and has been a special teams ace as well. So the return just shy of the 21-yard line for Virginia. See if they're able to answer with quarterback Bo Prevula.
1: And Matt, when you watch UVA come out onto the field, they're prepped and ready. The Syracuse defense is coming on late, a little discombobulated.
0: You want to be combobulated if you can help it at all. There's a handoff faked by Prebula, pulled it out of the belly of his back, fights his way right to the hash mark up to the 24-yard line, gaining three. Second down and the line to gain the 31. Call it second and seven for UVA. David Omoperiola stand up right at the line of scrimmage. Jamie Trimble out there, too. Three down linemen at the moment. Man in motion to the near side right. Snap and little pop pass underneath. Turning the corner, but not for long, as the Orange are able to sniff that out. B.J. Long among those leading the tackling charge for the Cuse. And a TFL back to the 21-yard line, dropping three.
1: And Virginia trying to hold this defense accountable. Syracuse allocating a lot of personnel at the line of scrimmage. They had about six guys on the line of scrimmage able to stop the run, and they try to hit him with a reverse in order to keep him honest.
0: Solomon Beebe on that carry. Two receivers each way. Perbula takes the snap. Pressure up the middle from Kerr. Keyshawn Johnson's there too, and they've got him all the way back at the six-yard line. Kerr sort of set the edge. Johnson filled in, tracked down Perbula, brought him down with a sack to force a punt.
1: And that's the struggle of the UVA line, is you get five guys on the line of scrimmage, you cover them up, you bring plus one. And fantastic job by Kerr finding the opening and then wrapping up Perbula in order for Keyshawn Johnson to come and finish it up.
0: Now the punt by Daniel Sparks of UVA. Demetrius Samuel stands north of his own 45. Low snap back near the ground in the end zone. Orange almost got there. Kick is away. Samuel's got it at the 46. Up the numbers to the 50. Bust the first tackle and cross into UVA territory to the 46-yard line. Excellent drive start for the Orange on this next possession. That Orange sack reminds us again that Wegmans is teaming up with the United Way of Central New York. For every Orange defensive snack, you can order pizza, subs, and more game day favorites on the Wegmans Meals to Go app for pickup or delivery. Wegmans is a proud sponsor of Syracuse Athletics. Timeout on the field at 8:07 of the second quarter. It's the Cuse 14, UVA 7. 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

0: Great to have you back with us with Pauly Sebelia, Adam Terry here in the booth. I'm Matt Park. Great to have you with us. Tim Leonard doing a great job for us down on the sideline, keeping an eye on various personnel changes in and out. Reporting that Antoine Delorier, who still hasn't played on the Syracuse defense, is at least moving around. He's sprinting, trying to stay loose. Keep an eye on that when the Orange are on D again. They come back out with a 14-7 lead. Ahmad Miller, the back to start this series in plus territory at the Virginia 46 after the sack and then the punt. Trey Mack missed a couple of plays for a very minor injury. He's back in at left tackle. And the Orange have Skylar Harvey on the right side of that offensive line as well. First down 10, Malachi Nelson takes the snap, gives to Miller, who had a chance for a big one maybe off the right side, gets to the 41 and is tripped up there, falls forward, picking up five on first down. So key, how do these teams do on first down to see what options they have later in each series? Nelson moves around a lot, communicating to his tackles, repositioning Miller into the pistols. They work off the right hash at the plus 41. Second down, knee-high snap, throw to the near side for Hatcher, bottled up immediately. Penalty marker comes in from the defensive secondary, and no gain on the play. Let's go to Tim Leonard for his thought on the penalty flags. Tim?
1: I understand that I opened my mouth. This was off-air. I acknowledge after the first two drives, there were no pre-snap penalties. It was very clean offense. Let's see what the call is here before you throw me under the bus, all right?
0: It's got to be. I don't think on defense when that's
2: holding.
0: Holding. Yeah.
2: Defense, yes. Number 55.
1: I'm still alive.
2: 10-yard penalty, automatic first down.
0: All right, that's on Anthony Britton,
3: yeah,
0: fourth-year lineman from Norfolk. Defensive holding sets the Orange up.
3: And there's no excommunicado, yep, for Tim. So
0: not just yet.
3: He gets back on the plane for now.
0: So advance the Orange 10 to the 31-yard line. First down on that penalty. And now Nelson again with Miller is wearing a Guardian cap. Miller bounces to the outside at the 30, runs over a man and fights his way to the 29-yard line. Jacoby Henderson, the leading tackler for UVA, took the brunt of that. Clock running at 7 minutes remaining in the second. Orange up 14-7. 2-yard pickup to the 29. Nelson, 7 of 8 passing for 129 yards. The long connection was to Umari Hatcher. Nelson takes, turns and gives to Miller again, and he's chopped down to the line of scrimmage. Ball came out, and Virginia may have it here at the 26-yard line.
2: The ruling on the field is the ball carrier was down.
0: There's a blessing.
2: It's third down.
0: Brandon Hillman looked like he came out of the pile with the ball. Orange will be very fortunate here if Miller is judged to be down. Crowd is reacting to what it sees on the large video board to our left, but looks like he did have his knee down, so the Orange survived that, and of course they are ready to snap it post-haste. Third down, and timeout taken by Fran Brown, so maybe they weren't ready.
2: Timeout.
0: Team was over the ball.
2: Syracuse, their first. 30 seconds.
0: Timeout comes at 6:01. Of the opening or second quarter, rather, with the Orange leading 14-7. That's for Adam to get the cash on his playlist.
3: Yeah, hands down.
0: That'll work that end. It gives us time to tell you about Visions Federal Credit Union. They're working with the Whitman School on campus, teaming to create the Syracuse Athlete Financial Empowerment Program, benefiting more than 550 Syracuse student athletes and other students on campus that are interested. Together, the program will provide student athletes with the resources, support, and opportunities they need to succeed at the highest level. Orange

0: along the right side. A lot of contact there. That was Justice Ross Simmons, who I thought maybe got clotheslined at the right side pylon, and a little slower to get up. Oh. Incomplete pass. And now on fourth down and eight at the 29, we're going to see a field goal attempt. So everybody cross your fingers here. I believe that Syracuse is the only team in the country that has both a true freshman place kicker and a true freshman punter, making him the holder as well.
1: He might have to
0: just
1: burn
0: inside
1: another.
0: The right hash mark. Called a 47-yard try. The kick is on its way by Barker. Has the distance, and it misses left. So Shea Barker, just a 2 of 5 as a true freshman place kicker. And I was about to say you can question the decision to kick the field goal, but it wasn't a distance thing.
1: And the issue is they're coming onto the field with 14 seconds left on the play clock. He's got a rough job of trying to line it up, get his steps in. You've got to have him out with a lot of, especially with a young kicker, a lot of time left on the play clock. Let him go through his steps. Take a deep breath. This one was a little bit rushed when it didn't have to be.
0: Time out of the field, 5:51 to go, second quarter. The Orange maintain a 7-point lead, but missed a good chance to add to it. They started that possession at the plus 46, and they get no points out of it. 5:51 to go in the opening half. Cuse by 7. It's the Syracuse Sports Network from Learfield.
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0: 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Great to have you back with us with 5:51 to go in the opening half. The Orange lead here at Virginia, 14-7. Back-to-back possessions that were ended with touchdowns. Ahmad Miller, a one-yard run. Umari Hatcher, a 13-yard catch. That last possession, after the Orange forced the second Virginia punt of the game, started at the Virginia 46, but wound up being a 46-yard missed field goal. Now Virginia takes over at its own 28. And on first down, a give off the right side doesn't bear much fruit as the Orange have it shut down. Dylan Fontes first on the scene for the Cuse from his D-tackle position. And injured player for Virginia were kind of blocked out from saying. Now we see Rico Flores, the receiver that had their first reception of the game very early. Flores, a 6-yard pickup, is native of California, who had the team's best receiving game of the year, 113 yards against Delaware back in late September. So the athletic training staff is checking on

0: Flores. While things settle down here for a moment at Scott Stadium. And some concern here over Flores, certainly before he is not yet even helped up at the 45-yard line on the near side. How disappointed should we be, Adam, in not getting any points at all for the Cuse in that last possession?
1: Yeah, it's difficult. I mean, you decide to go with the field goal. You get the unit on late. It looks like it's hurried for Barker. Either way, you take a shot at it. You miss it, the ball's going to end up there anyway. So, you know, it was an opportunity to kick a field goal. I just would have liked to seen him out there a little bit early so you can allow that young freshman to go through his steps and visualize, you know, making the field goal. But
0: air on the side of giving him more comfort, right?
1: Yeah, if you're going to do it, put him out there and let him go through the whole motion instead of you've got two offensive linemen that are in the wrong spot. They're trying to popcorn around to the other side. So it's, so far we've been pretty good personnel-wise, and that's a step forward. Just on that one, not very good.
0: Yeah, you feel for Flores here. He's helped up. Tim Leonard down on the field had eyes on it, said it was a non-contact injury, which always makes you anxious about a couple of the big ones that are significant injuries to the lower body. Yeah, and well, Flores is really not putting a lot of weight on, but
1: walking on his own.
0: Yeah, he's walking on his own as he comes off the field. So we'll keep an eye on him. Out of the game right now with 5:40 to go on now a running clock in the second quarter. Orange up 14-7. UVA has a three-receiver set. Running back is Ja'Kale Middlebrook. Snap back to Bo Prabula. He rolls away from Fontas to the right side. Throws on the move. It's over the middle and incomplete. That might have hit B.J. Long, who was applying the defense on Dakota Twitty, tight end who had gotten loose. Pass was behind Twitty, and look at it, may have gone off of Long's shoulder pad. On the incompletion, it is third down.
1: Oh, and Syracuse probably going right back to it. They're running stunts on the on the defensive line, and that the first time brought
0: third and 11. The Orange sent five. Prabula steps into the pocket, arches a deep ball on the left side. There's contact. It's incomplete. It's clean. No flags. Chase Geeter defending. They went left side with their best receiver, Deshaun Martin. Has four touchdowns on the year, including a 47-yarder. And there was a little bit of bumping just before the ball got there. And Geeter, who had hardly played, got a little run last week. He's from Ashburn, Virginia. He breaks it up, and it's another punt coming. Three and out.
1: Yeah, and that's a fantastic play by the freshman Virginia native. And Fran Brown congratulates him as he's running down the sideline after the big play.
0: He was excited that he got in the game last week. Noted that on the Fran Brown Show Thursday night. The punt is a bomb from Sparks. Hits inside the 10 at about the 6 and bounds into the end zone. My goodness. Is that a 70-yard punt?
1: Yeah.
0: I mean, with not a lot of wind, the streamers on the right are floating around. It's officially a 72-yard punt into the end zone. And, of course, who could be back there to field it? It was certainly over the head of Samuel, but none of the Virginia players could get down there. And with that touchback, the Orange come out to the 20-yard line. 5:03 to go in the second. Syracuse leading 14-7. Orange have two timeouts remaining in this first half, and UVA three. Let's see if they get something out of this possession. Be big. Two receivers into the boundary, one of the field for Malachi Nelson. Takes the snap. Little hesitation. A throw near side to Hatcher. Standing catch on the ACC logo. He's over the 25. Spun out of bounds. Actually lifted in the air on the near sideline at not quite the 27-yard line. Hatcher picking up six, almost seven on the play.
1: And so far for Malachi Nelson, high percentage throws. And then he's taken a couple shots down the field. But you like what you've seen out of him thus far. 8 of 10 for 136 and a TD.
0: Tyreek Hill to back. Byron Washington's in at right guard. Snap and a give to Hill behind the center, Joe Cruz. Slithers on second effort off a would-be tackler. Picks up the first down off the right side. He crosses to the 31-yard line, gaining five. That play looked dead, but Hill bounced off the pile and away to the right.
1: Oh, and Hill, 5'9", 205, shifty guy, but, you know, has the ability to plunge through when he gets the opportunity.
0: Slot left on first down of the 31. Nelson takes, gives to Hill, straight up the middle, and Hill runs into the arms of Virginia lineman Anthony Britton. Taken down for minimal gain to the 33-yard line. Pickup of two.
1: And, Matt, the thing that you like to see about this offensive line is they're getting movement, right? And they've had...
0: And Virginia really was. In its first opening possessions, it was concerning.
1: Yeah.
0: To the degree they were pushing the orange around. Looks like it's been the other way when Syracuse has the ball. 3:30 to go, first half. Back to throw, Nelson, a pump fake. Now letting it go on the right sideline again. And incomplete. Hatcher the target, as he often has been for these big plays. Hatcher had kind of a stop-and-go route. Nelson hitched, and they could not connect. Third down.
1: Well, we know the big play wide receiver right now, Hatcher, has been the go-to guy down the sideline. He's got a stutter going down the sideline. Just takes a little bit too long to develop as pressure starts to engulf Nelson.
0: 1-by-3 formation, Johnson the back. Nelson calls for the ball, then stops. Turns to the sideline on 3rd and 8. Clock stopped at 3:26 to go in the second. Orange leading 14-7. Now Johnson the back is deployed to the near side left. And Nelson takes the snap. Three-man rush for Virginia. Nelson rolls away right, gives ground, throws it away.
1: Gets so hit.
0: And is hit. There is a penalty marker down. That could be roughing. That'd be an automatic first down when the Orange were in trouble. Officials are conferring. Holmes, home coach's booth hits with a loud thunder on the wall between us.
2: Personal foul. Roughing the passer. Defense, number 14. 15-yard penalty. Automatic first down.
0: One of their top pass rushers, Fisher Kamak, who, like our TK Adelia, transferred from UNLV. So that's a huge personal foul. Yeah. Goes both ways, and Orange are getting the benefit of the flag so far in this game. As the nation's most penalized team, Syracuse moves up to the 48-yard line on that personal foul.
1: And there, Malachi Nelson thought he could escape the pocket, but Fisher Kamak was right there.
0: Didn't need to hit him.
1: Yeah, not at all.
0: Pistol formation on first down. Give us to Hill, and Hill goes sideways, got his hat turned, and never got back to the line of scrimmage. Leading the way for UBA again is Kirvin Shute.
1: And the defensive end in Wowu, the seventh year, right?
0: We've got eight, your basic seventh
1: year. We have 19 guys on the Virginia team that are over 6 years of experience.
0: He's a UTSA transfer. We know the big rivalry between UTEP and UTSA. Hand up the gut, swerving through traffic is Tyreek Hill, spinning off of bodies down to the Virginia 42-yard line for a first down. Well done by Hill on one of his better carries of the game. Orange leading 14-7, missed the field goal in the last possession. Moving toward field goal range here with the clock running inside of 2:30 to play. Syracuse has two timeouts plus the two-minute timeout coming as Fran Brown prowls the far sideline in a white Syracuse sweatshirt. Pistol formation, Nelson and Hill. Snap, give to Hill at right guard. Burst through the line to the 40, but then tumbles and is brought down there with no further advance. Pickup of two. And they're going to let it go. 2:02 and 1 and 2 minutes remaining in a half timeout. So we'll step aside with the Orange leading 14-7. They may be able to hold the ball for the rest of this half, and Syracuse does get the second half opening kickoff. Always an important opportunity to sandwich the half. We'll see if they can get points on either side. But right now they lead 14-7 through 28 minutes of play. We're back in a moment on the Syracuse Sports Network. And we're
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0: Great to have you back with us in an iAuto broadcast booth above Scott Stadium. Great position here, great point of view, and the Orange winning so far 14-7, 2 minutes to go in the second quarter. We invite you to live large at Turning Stone, proud sponsor and official resort of the Cuse Athletics Fund. Get out there and check out that new seafood-themed restaurant in the new part of Turning Stone's recent addition here. Salt is the name of it, and hear great reviews about Salt, so hope everybody can go check that out. Bringing in the seafood from here, there, and everywhere.
1: And it doesn't come from Onondaga?
0: No, it is not. It's not Oneida Lake product at the moment. I mean, they'll work their way up to that, but I think the phrase salt might indicate the types of waters that they're bringing the fish in from. Missed you at dinner last night. Adam, we had a great spot in Richmond, recommended by my friend Todd Parnell of the Richmond Flying Squirrels. And great spot. We went to Hondo's in Richmond, Tim and myself, and we had a meal. We toasted you and Polly.
1: Yeah. Mm-hmm. Well, I was able to watch uninterrupted my son's high school team, Webster Schrader, with a 56-0 win over Reese Athena.
0: Very good.
1: Puts them even right now. 3-3.
0: All right, 2 minutes to go in the opening half here. The Orange have second down at the Virginia 39-yard line. Juwan Johnson, the back, sprints out of the backfield as Nelson gets the snap. Design run for Nelson the other way to the right. A stiff arm, and he's out of bounds as he came into contact with defensive end Fisher Kamak. Kept on his feet along the right sideline and salvaged something there, but now it's third down and longer than you'd like. Third and 10, let's call it.
1: Oh, and that's a battle at right tackle right now. Cam Pringle, the South Carolina transfer, 6'8", 335. You know, going toe-to-toe with Fisher Kamak, who's 6'7", 262. Unable to get the outside, get that edge secured. And Kamak forces Malachi Nelson out of bounds.
0: Weaver into the boundary. Three receivers, including the running back Johnson, to the left. Nelson's alone in the gun on third down and 10 at the UVA 42. Just under 2 minutes to go in the second. Nelson takes, pressure's there, but Nelson gets away at the 45 to the right side, 40. Hit along the right sideline, that'll bring a flag, and then some. Two officials at least throw flags as Nelson gets pounded on the right sideline. This will be a personal foul and a guaranteed first down.
1: That's push league.
0: Huge penalty. That's twice now because Steve Angeli got one like that in the New Hampshire game that was even more egregious, that a quarterback along the sideline gets drilled right at the end of the play, bringing a defensive personal foul. Penalties in this game. Virginia now is going to be 3 for 40 yards, and Syracuse, of course, squeaky clean in the penalty category.
2: After the play, personal foul, unnecessary roughness, defense, number 10, 15-yard penalty, automatic first down.
0: That's cornerback Jacoby Henderson, fifth year and a transfer from Marshall.
1: Yeah, but not only is it a late hit, it's up and around the head. He goes crown of the helmet to him. I mean, that should be replayed in order to bounce him.
0: Thinking about targeting?
1: Yeah.
0: Advance to the Syracuse 22-yard line with that personal foul. It is a first down by penalty, the third that the Orange have received in this game, second on this possession. And now for real, Syracuse at worst should end the half with the ball or with a field goal attempt. 1:48 to go in the second, leading 14-7. Virginia does have three timeouts. Tyreek Hill to back, three receivers to the field left. Nelson takes the snap. Gives to Hill at right guard. He cuts back to the left side. Has the 20 and maybe the 19-yard line, but the pile stands everybody up. Now timeout taken by UVA to conserve some clock here at 1:36 of the second.
2: Timeout. Virginia, their first. 30 seconds.
0: That is referee
2: Justin Elliott.
0: Please reset the game clock to
2: 1:37.
0: Well, giving another second to Virginia there. The kicking stuff makes you wonder here. You got to get points on this possession. You got to extend a 7-point lead. At the very minimum, if it comes down to it, they won't shy away from a field goal try at this point. But the kicking is not reliable enough to feel like you definitely have points in other situations.
1: Well, for Syracuse, you got to be smart about it. You're in the middle eight right now. You have the opportunity to get some points on the board. Yeah, you want to push it forward. But you got to be talking to Barker right now and see where he wants it, on what hash. Your second down, you can line it up on third down for him, and then fourth make the kick.
0: Second down just inside the 20. Again, the pistol, and Nelson draws the snap. Pulls it out of the belly of Hill. Makes a man miss in the backfield of the 20. Angled right at the 15. Penalty marker down late in the backfield as Nelson goes out near the first down marker on the right side. They put him down short. Then a flag comes down afterwards. That's going to be a personal foul. Ball is just inside the 13 for the moment, but they're going to have to sort out the flags. Justin Elliott.
2: Holding. Offense. Number 76. 10-yard penalty. Second down.
0: Only on Syracuse, and that's it. First penalty on the nation's most penalized team. Brings the Orange back to the 30 as the line of scrimmage. And absent the holding call, it would have been the 13 and close to a first down.
1: I mean, tough play for Byron Washington. He's hobbled. He was hobbled last week against UConn. Now he's in the game a little bit limited. And this is kind of what you get a little bit when you start rotating as many guys as they do in the offensive line. And especially with Byron, like he's banged up a little bit.
0: Second down, 20. Two receivers into the short side. Now one in motion. Battier across the formation. Snap and a give to Johnson at right tackle. Johnson to the just shy of the 25 is ripped down on the ACC logo. And the clock stops again with a UVA timeout at 1:22 remaining in the second. Orange football is brought to you in part by FW Webb. For more than 160 years, contractors have trusted FW Webb because they know they'll get more than products. They'll get people who know the job. All right, 14-7 with the Cuse in front. Touchdowns by Ahmad Miller and Umari Hatcher. Virginia scored on its first drive of the game, going eight plays for 75 yards, scoring on a Zay Davis run from 14 yards out. And Virginia's punted on its three possessions since. Dante Bacci could be live here. Adam is a tight end attached to the line. With his length.
1: Yeah, you got two tight ends in here. You've got Battier, and then you've got Clement on the opposite side.
0: Nelson, the pistol, takes, fakes, looking left toward Battier, throws off his back heel near sideline. Battier was the target, but he got thrown down. The ball was caught by Virginia. May have been out of bounds, but it is probably defensive pass interference as Battier just got thrown aside.
1: And that's what happens when you bring two tight ends in.
2: Defense, number 5. 15-yard penalty. Automatic first down.
0: Cam Robinson.
1: When you put two tight ends in the game, you're going to get a mismatch, and that's Cam Robinson, one of their highly regarded guys. And Bache, kind of smaller in stature, freshman, and now he's able to outrun a lot of people. It creates a huge mismatch against bigger linebackers.
0: New line of scrimmage is the Virginia 11. 1:16 to go. Still in the first half. Orange leading 14-7. They'll get the ball to start the second half. Bacchier this time motions across the formation. Handoffs up the gut to Hill inside the 10 along the right side hash mark. Dropped at the 7-yard line. Went behind the blocking of left guard Olofuntu Akinchelo. And with 1:10 to go in this opening half. Clock should be running, right? Virginia, they may have anticipated a timeout. They didn't take it. Play clock is at 13.
2: And due to the helmet off by the offensive player, Virginia has elected a 10-second runoff. Please reset the game clock to 1 minute. The clock will start on my signal.
0: That explains that. Johnson is the back in the game. Hatcher, always dangerous, into the boundary to the extreme right sideline. Got to think fade route for him. Nelson in the gun takes. Offers to Johnson running left with room. With the 5, hits a man there, dropped to the 4, and a late flag in. Smells of holding. Does not smell like our bus, fortunately.
2: Holding. Offense, number 75. 10-yard penalty, second down.
0: So that brings it back. Seconds to go in the half. Cuse with 2 timeouts and Virginia 1. We've missed a field goal in their last possession. Now important here to get something on this drive, which could take up the final 5 minutes of the half. They got this possession started at 5:03. And in motion is Hatcher behind the formation. Snap to Nelson. Flowing. End zone. Near side. That's Hatcher. And he's out of bounds with the catch. He snared it, but off the field. Incomplete. 42 seconds to go in the second quarter. What do you like, Adam?
1: So you see Noel Myers coming into the game. You know, I wouldn't be surprised if you see some type of pick route in order to free up Hatcher.
0: He's the closest of 3 receivers on the left. It's a 3-by-2 empty set. Weaver, tall target, is a slot man on the right. Nelson takes quick release near side for Hatcher, blocked by Myers. Has the 15 to the near side about the 11-yard line and is popped down by Donovan Platt. Regular member of this UVA team making his 32nd career start. Must have gone out of bounds. Clock stopped at 34 seconds. Now
2: Virginia,
0: timeout.
2: Virginia, their 3rd and final. 30 seconds. 35 seconds, please. Thank you.
1: Yeah, good call by Syracuse and Jeff Nixon. You're able to get it to the outside. You've got 2 blockers in front of him. You've got Owen Myers, who came into the game as a substitute, and Juwan Johnson.
0: Didn't make it clear, by the way. It is 4th down and 4th and plenty because of the holding. They were double sticks. 4th and 10 with 35 seconds to go. So will be a kick attempt here. Got to make this one.
1: And
0: we're at the left hash mark. 29-yard try.
1: Yeah, he's got an angle on it right now.
0: It's good as gold. Book it. Brown to snap, Greg to hold, Barker the kicker. Operation's good. Kick is on its way, and it is good.
1: There you go. Good job, Nostradamus.
0: I don't know if that's how you pronounce it. 32 seconds to go in the second. And the Orange extend the lead 17-7 on a short field goal by Shea Barker. Let's pause for station ID. 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

0: 29-yard field goal by Shea Barker. His third in six tries.
1: Virginia, 20, wearing 40.
0: In his young Syracuse career. So a long way to go for Barker, only a true freshman. And the Orange on that possession goes 16 plays for 69 yards in 4.5 minutes. Nearly used the final 5:03. They do leave Virginia at this moment 32 seconds, but no timeouts left for the Hoos this half.
2: Yeah, for Syracuse on that drive, the thing that you like the most, that I like the most, is the offensive line's ability to knock back that defensive line. You know, that's one where you lean on them, lean on them, lean on them, and in the third and fourth quarter, Tyreek Hill pops that ball and has an opportunity to get down the field.
0: Shea Barker's got it teed up below us at the 35-yard line on approach, and the kick is popped up. Lands at the 20, and a fair catch was signaled around the 21-yard line. And now Virginia takes over. 32 seconds and no timeouts. This one scrimmages at the 25. As you said, they very rarely even return kickoffs at all at UVA. Bo Prabula, 4 of 6 passing for 24 yards. He's done more with his feet. Throws to the near side on an outcut. Catch made in front of Demetrius Samuel on the near side by Tyleric Coleman. Just shy of the line to gain at the 34. Second down, 1. 3 receivers left. Prabula takes. Short shotgun. Pocket collapses. He's on the run. He's got the 39, but not the 40-yard line. Stood up and dropped. TK Adelia on the stop. They do spot the ball right with a nose touching the 40. Gain of 6 and a first down. Now the snap back to Prabula. Holds in the pocket. Throws up the middle where Coleman makes the catch. And Samuel brings him down immediately at the 45. Clock running at 12. 11. 10. No timeouts. He's under center maybe just to spike it. Takes the snap and clocks the ball. So 6 seconds to go in the half. And UVA scrimmages off the 45.
2: I mean, 6 seconds left right now. You should push your...
0: Yeah, just get everybody back, right? Get to the... They can't stop the clock in the middle of the field, so if you're thinking about getting to field goal range, the Orange are going to send 4 rushers. Probably should get everybody else a little deeper. Now they start backing away. Snap to Prabula. Steps up. Hit by Johnson on the throw. It's a wobbly ball to the far side. Incomplete. The target underneath was a Dakota Twitty, but still 1 second remaining in the half. So now Prabula will buy as much time as possible, presumably, and just give it a heave. Orange 17 and Virginia 7. Whoever's led at halftime of all the Virginia games this year has won them. The snap is back. Give up the gut. It's a run by Middlebrook breaking away to the left. Somebody's got to get him down at the 35. He is hit going sideways and knocked to the turf there. Davian Kerr looked to be in on the play, and that will bring us to halftime with the Orange leading 17-7. At the break. 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
3: All right, down here with Coach Brown. Coach, leading by 10 at the half, thoughts on how Malachi Nelson's playing?
4: He's doing a good job. We just got to stay focused, one play at a time, 6 seconds.
3: What about that play from Chase Geeter? You give him the start, and a Virginia native, he steps up with an awesome play there.
4: He's a good kid. I'm very thankful for him, proud of him. We just got to keep playing. We got 30 more minutes of football.
3: All right, good luck, Coach.
4: Thanks, bro.
0: They certainly do, but the Orange will get the ball to start the second half, leading by 10 at Syracuse 17 and Virginia 7 at the break. Touchdowns by Ahmad Miller, Umari Hatcher, and then Shea Barker. He's one of two in field goal tries through 30 minutes. Exciting stuff for the Orange so far. Virginia tough to finish off at home, has won 9 out of 10 at home dating back to last year, a season in which they won 11 games. The Orange looking to stop a 9-game conference losing streak, have the lead with 30 minutes to play. Great to have you along with us. Time now for our Hummingbird halftime show, brought to you by our friends at Hummingbird Heating and Cooling. They keep comfort humming along. When we return, Dave Pulaski's back in our network studios to update us on scores of other action. Then Tim and Adam will keep you company from the booth until we get the second half started in a few minutes. 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
7: Minutes are in the books. Welcome to the Orange Halftime Report, presented by Hummingbird Heating and Cooling. We keep comfort humming along. While the teams take a breather, we've got first half highlights, scores, and second half keys to an Orange victory. 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
11: Syracuse in search of their first ACC win of the season, and right now they're up at Virginia 17-7. Dave Pulaski inside the Learfield Network Studios. Let's get you caught up on what else is going on around the ACC and the top 25. All the other Atlantic Coast Conference games are finals. Stanford on the road at number 3, Notre Dame, and the Fighting Irish pound them 58-7. They win the Legends Trophy, and Notre Dame has now won 16 in a row. CJ Carr with 3 touchdown passes in the victory for the Irish, who are now 6-0 on the season. Wild game between Duke and Virginia Tech. Blue Devils with a furious second half rally, but then the Yellow Jackets tried to win in the final moments.
12: And it looks like it's going to be a quarterback sneak, and they push the pile with Maddox. The direct snap, he goes straight ahead. The officials run in from either side. No signal yet. Touchdown. And given the length of time it took to signal touchdown, I wonder if they might put some time back on, because right now it says 54 seconds. But it was that quick snap, kind of like that fourth down conversion we saw earlier, and Georgia Tech has retaken the lead.
11: David Shoemate from Learfield, as Georgia Tech emerges with a 28-25 victory. That snaps Duke's 6-game ACC road winning streak, which tied a program record and snapped their 8-game winning streak that went back to last season. The defending ACC champions suffer their first loss of the year. They're now 4-1. Cal is able to outlast Virginia Tech 25-20 in a wild game in Berkeley, as the Hokies ended up scoring a touchdown in the final 2 minutes to take the lead. Cal then answered right back. Virginia Tech actually got inside the Golden Bear 10-yard line with goal to go, but they were unable to punch it in, and Cal comes away with the victory to level their record at 3-3 on the season. North Carolina gets their first ranked win under Bill Belichick as they toppled number 25 Pitt 21-17. Couple of touchdown passes for Billy Edwards Jr. in the victory for the Tar Heels. And Wake Forest goes on the road and dominates NC State, winning 38-14. Gio Lopez with three touchdown passes and 303 yards through the air. The Demon Deacons are now 5-1 under Jake Dicker. Top 25 games going on right now. Number 2 Georgia leads 6th-ranked Alabama in Tuscaloosa in the rain and wind from the hurricane, 10-7. Bulldogs in front, under 2 minutes to go in the first half. Number 10 LSU trails at Kentucky 21-17 as they're early in the third quarter in that one. Number 19 USC and Penn State tied up at 17 in Happy Valley at halftime. Number 12 Utah with a 21-7 lead over Kansas. The Utes just got into the end zone to extend it to a 2-score lead. Couple of top 25 upsets. Number 16 Florida falls at home against South Carolina 38-19 in the game of the day in the Red River Showdown. At the Cotton Bowl in Dallas, number 1 Texas and Oklahoma tied up at 24 in the final seconds, and the Sooners had a chance to win on a game-winning field goal.
13: From 47, official still standing over the football. Now he moves out of the way. Anderson the snapper, Ulrich the holder. Sandell steps it off to win Red River. Snap back, hold down, kick is away, driving kick. It looks good, it is good!
11: That's Toby Rowland from Learfield as Oklahoma wins 27-24. Sandell, who made that field goal, got to wear the Golden Hat trophy while being carried off the field in the win for Oklahoma over number 1 Texas and their arch rival. Also in the top 25, number 21 UCLA remains undefeated. They defeat number 13 Oregon at Autzen Stadium 17-15. The Bruins are now 5-0 on the year. We'll take a timeout when we come back. We will send you back to Charlottesville. Tim Leonard and Adam Terry standing by with first half stats and analysis. As right now, it's the Orange up at Virginia, 17-7 on the Syracuse Sports Network from Learfield.
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0: halftime from Charlottesville, and after probably the best half of the season for Syracuse football, they lead by 10 right now, 17-7, despite being down to their third-string quarterback from the preseason. Malachi Nelson tabbed as the starter, first start in a Syracuse uniform, and third different starter in the last three games at quarterback for the Orange after Amari Odom is out with a shoulder injury, and Steve Angeli in a boot, also not available, dealing with still some issues to his left foot and Achilles area. And Malachi Nelson has really played nicely in this first half, Adam. Nothing that's going to wow you, but good play calls, good tempo on the offense, no pre-snap penalties to speak of, just two total penalties from the Orange in the first half, and really clean-looking offense to a 17-7 lead right now.
1: Yeah, it's fun to watch the guy go out there who's been looking for an opportunity. And, you know, Amari Odom did it last week, Malachi Nelson doing it this week. And, you know, I also have to tip the cap right now to the Syracuse offensive line. It's been a little bit up and down throughout the course of the year, but doing a pretty good job of knocking that defensive line back and allowing a run game.
0: Yeah.
1: Right? Like, we haven't seen a run game all year, and then they're doing a pretty decent job of pass protecting. So, you know, I don't want to go too early on it, but, like, three phases of the game, we look pretty good. I'm not going to go your route and jinx us, but, you know, in that last drive, though, that was what we've seen out of Syracuse. You know, two penalties, two holding penalties. We're moving the ball down the field. Could be in an opportunity to score a touchdown. Travion Mack pulls us that holding penalty, pulls us back. And, you know, those are the things. When you're clean and you're crisp, you're moving the ball, and you've got a good opportunity. But when you start, you know, self-sabotaging it, you know, it's a little bit of a struggle.
0: 17-7, though, is the score at the break. The Orange are in control, leading by 10. They did miss one field goal from 47 yards from Shea Barker. And being down on the sideline, you can pick up on some things. Fran Brown was very upset with Jimmy Gregg, the holder, coming off the field on that play. And as you noted, they were very rushed in the process there. That's really the only time, though, that I've noticed Syracuse being rushed. I feel like they've been more buttoned up on what's the play call, who's the personnel on the field, and more tempo on offense.
1: Yeah, I didn't see anything that Jimmy Gregg did. Right. It was just it was more along the lines of the offensive line wasn't, or the PAT unit wasn't set. Two of the offensive linemen were, you know, jostling from left to right, and then, you know, you're at probably 12 seconds right there, and we snapped the ball with three left. You know, we came from the sideline. You know, we should be able to run out and be able to go right and snap the football. But, you know, that's an opportunity where you can take a younger kid and let him go through his steps, be composed. But, you know, a little bit rushed on that one, and we'd love to have that back.
0: 17-7, though, the Cuse are on top of Virginia at the break, looking for their first ACC win since September 20th of last year when Steve Angeli tore his Achilles in that road win at Clemson. More halftime reaction with Adam Terry as we return on the Syracuse Sports Network from Learfield.
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0: Orange lead Virginia by 10 at the half at 17-7. Virginia's offense struggling for the second straight week, Adam. They've really struggled since the opening game of the season with Bo Prabula at quarterback. We know they have Eli Holstein as their backup quarterback, former Pittsburgh starter, who is young but more of a pocket passer type. And what are you seeing from Virginia offensively? Because they scored on that first drive against Florida State and really haven't done much since. And again, tonight, score on the first drive and not doing much since.
1: Yeah, I mean, what I see is Syracuse defense, you know, coming in and making some stands. I think what I was a little bit worried about was the run game early on. And they've got 79 yards in the run game, but Syracuse's defensive line able to play on the opposite side of the line of scrimmage. And, you know, we haven't seen a lot of Delorier or anything like that. So
0: he hasn't played, yeah.
1: You know, it's great to see Chris D'Apollonia kind of step up and make a lot of plays. But you just like to see what they're doing, this Vince Karras-led defense. So it's exciting.
0: Yeah, Nazir Ward has not played either, and Chase Geeter had that nice play, pass breakup in coverage. So the Orange going deeper and showcasing their depth right now on defense. We'll step aside. Start of the second half is next. Orange get the football to start the second half as well, leading 17-7 on the Syracuse Sports Network from Learfield.
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9: 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Ball teed up at the 35, and UVA in the navy jerseys to kick it off right to left, down 10. They boot it away, and the Orange at the goal line. Damien Kerr, actually it's Rod Miller, over the 15 ball. May have popped free. There's flags coming from Richmond, from Staunton, from Chesapeake, Virginia, from all over. Actually, it was going to Mod Miller off the Guardian cap, but Damien Kerr's got one on, too. A couple of those in the return game. Hard hits in that facet of football, and the officials getting together to discuss all the penalty markers that came from everywhere on the first play of the second half.
10: During the return, there are two fouls, both by the receiving team. Block in the back, number 83 is declined. Block in the back, number 24 is accepted. Penalty is half the distance to the goal. First down.
9: Orange are catching up.
10: Correction, 84 and 23. 84 and 23.
9: Say there's no 83, but we'll get... back her up to the 8-yard line is where the Orange will start the second half with possession. And now first down. Malachi Nelson in that first half, his first Syracuse start, 9 of 14 passing for 142 yards. That includes the longest completion for the Orange this year, 51 yards to Yamari Hatcher. On first down, movement along the D-line for UVA. The Orange fake a run, throw on a slant caught by Hatcher coming from the left. He's got the 20 and angles up to the ACC logo again to the 25-yard line and popped down there. First down for the Cuse on the opening play. They get away from the goalpost. Pick up 17.
1: And Calvin Russell in the game. Seeing some more significant snaps for him.
9: Still looking to see Russell kind of bust open with a game-changing play. Here's a good run for Hill. He's got a big run, 40. Over midfield, has the 40, coming back in between the hash marks. Sliding down again inside the Virginia 30. He kind of wiped out at the 28. We've seen a couple times now. That's a run of 47 yards for Hill. His second longest in a Syracuse uniform. And we'll come back to it in a second as the Orange are about to go tempo once they can get the chains in place here. First down 10 at the 27 of Virginia. Nelson just freezes the snap count. And holds to check the far sideline. Hatcher tightens the formation, comes into the near side, stays on the line of scrimmage. In motion, Clement for the block for Hill, who springs him along the left side hash for a couple to the 23. Adam, I don't know if we should belabor it or not. I just don't recall a back stopping himself in quite the way that Talik Hill seems to do.
1: Well, he doesn't have that last gear that he did. I think he's a little bit hobbled, a quad injury, but yeah, you'd love to see him drop it into another gear and score a touchdown on that play.
9: Receiver each way, handoff to Hill, hit in the backfield and hit hard, taken down by Brandon Hillman, fourth-year transfer out of Michigan, and dropped back at the 23, no gain on the play. Orange up 10 in scoring range already early this half thanks to a long run, 48 yards officially for Talik Hill. Two receivers stacked into the boundary to the left. Malachi Nelson on third down and medium sets up on the left side hash mark. Calls for the ball from Joe Cruz. Snap is back. They offer it to Johnson, pull it out of his belly, throw too high for Hatcher. Had him though at the 10-yard line, it's too high. Penalty marker late and it could be for the hit on Hatcher, who's still down.
1: Yeah, that's a defensive player.
9: Going to bring the trainer out. Yeah, he was up in the air. Athletic training staff is out. This could be personal foul against Virginia on a play that if Nelson threw it a little longer, would have gotten a first down on its own. Now concern over Syracuse's most explosive and most consistent player at the start of this season.
1: Yeah, ball too far out of reach for Hatcher.
10: Personal foul, targeting, defense number 6. The previous play is under review.
9: We didn't see that.
1: Targeting.
9: Originally. Targeting suggests typically head and neck. Can't really see the replay as well as you, Adam. What do you think? I think it's a push in the back when he's up in the air. I don't know that it's targeting. Unless it came from the other side out of the screen.
1: Yeah, I think if the play and the call is targeting, I think it gets reversed.
9: Yeah, 6 is Brandon Hillman again, and it brings us to a Close Shave review brought to you by Barbasol, America's number one shaving cream. Close Shave, America. Close Shave, Barbasol. At the moment, the ball rests at the 23-yard line.
1: Yeah, as you watch that replay again, you see the crown of the helmet start to come in late on Hatcher as he's starting to come back towards the ground. I thought he was hung up in the air and got hit in the ribs, but it does look more along the lines by Hillman lowering the crown of his helmet.
10: After review, There is no foul for targeting. It's fourth down.
9: So a quick review there, and in the favor of Virginia. So an incomplete pass. It was a good play, good idea. Good throw would have been a first down. Bad throw, almost got a penalty. And now the Orange will settle for a field goal. 41-yard try off the left hash mark.
1: This is great for Syracuse right now.

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0: Good to have you back with us. We rejoin you from Scott Stadium in Charlottesville. The Orange lead is still 17-7. Second missed field goal of the game for Shea Barker. He's hit from 29, but he's missed from 46 and 41. If you're on the go and want to stay connected to live college sports anywhere in the country, you can do it with the Varsity Network app. It's free and available on both Apple and Android. Easier than ever to listen to your favorite teams, including the Cuse, anywhere you go. Don't miss a moment. Check out the Varsity Network app right now. All right, Adam, is that a super demoralizing kind of thing? First of all, the bigger concern will be any injury to Amari Hatcher. Tim reports from the sideline that he's fine, never actually went into the tent. But how much of a bummer is it, or what does it do on the sideline when you move the ball but don't capitalize?
1: Well, I mean, second one of the game, I mean, yeah, it's not demoralizing, but you're allowing Virginia right back into the game. You're only up 17-7. So, you know, one big play, one big run by Virginia gets them right back in it, and the tens of people that are left in the stadium will get behind them as the rain starts to come down.
0: Okay, so weather we expected to come here at some point and just now starting to fall. First down 10 for Virginia to its own 23-yard line. Pervula bottled in the backfield, getting out of the grasp of Keyshawn Johnson, gets back to the line of scrimmage, plus 1 yard, advancing to the 24, but that could have been a sack.
1: And Pervula right now taking unnecessary hits. I mean, Syracuse's defense swarming to the football. Keyshawn Johnson does a great job of...
0: And run up the gut, just wide of the hash marks on the right for Zay Davis, or for Noah Vaughn, rather, picking up a couple to the 28-yard line, gaining 4. Third down, 5. Virginia going quickly, trailing by 10. Slot left formation, 2 receivers actually each side. Fran Brown barking from his position right at the line of scrimmage on the far sideline. Play clock has plenty for Pervula, who's out there with Ja'Kale Middlebrook, who's yet to distinguish himself in this game. Pervula calls for the ball, standing on the hash mark. Snap is back. 3-man rush almost gets there. Throw is away, and it's dropped. Good hit up the gut from Jamie Trimble. Chris Stapolonia was on the covers. Delorier has not played. And the Orange are, after the incompletion, force another punt. Kind of keeping the, looks like maybe defense safe out there just to guard against a fake or some funny business on a 3rd 3-and-out. Should be the 4th punt of the game for Virginia's Daniel Sparks. Alabama native, transferred from Minnesota. 3-man protection, snaps back. Orange get nowhere near, and the kick is away here in the rain. And up the right sideline, it hits. It checks up at the 30-yard line.

0: and is tagged down there. Rain now getting pretty severe as the Orange are about to get their first possession since it's raining. After the missed field goal, very good job for the Cuse to get a three and out and a UVA punt. Orange men's soccer's game is complete tonight on campus at home, and the Cuse falls to Louisville 1-0. Here at 17-7 Cuse, Malachi Nelson in his first start takes over this possession, first and 10 at the 30. Snap back and a handoff to Hill up the gut. Hill angling left as he crosses the 35 to the 36 and clotheslined there by Hillman, who's been in on a lot of plays from his safety position for the Hoos.
1: I mean, Hill's putting it together a couple days of fantastic running between UConn and even here. It's just you wish he had that last gear.
0: On second down, he's cutting laterally to get something at right guard. Picks up a couple, maybe to the 38. Hill is over 100 yards, second consecutive week. Average is 6.1 yards per carry. Now third down two at the 38-yard line.
1: Yeah, for Syracuse, manageable third down situations. They've been pretty effective tonight.
0: Yeah, it's a pistol. Nelson in the back. They run blitz from the left. It's picked up. Handoff to Hill. He's got the first down. Pushing just off the left guard. He crosses to the 41-yard line, gaining three. So not all the runs are pretty or explosive for Hill, but he's getting the job done. He's going forward most of the time. Now officially 19 carries for 113 yards.
1: And for Syracuse right now, 50% on third down, able to move the chains.
0: UVA, by comparison, just one of six on third down. The Orange are four out of eight. First down 10 for the Cuse, leading by 10, moving left to right in the third. First down at the 41. Nelson hit as he throws. So it's over the middle and incomplete, going for a sliding Movie Johnson at the UVA 44. So a little bit of a shot or attempt to get it downfield on first down, but other than that, the Orange have played relatively close to the vest and fairly conservatively, but getting the job done. Total yardage, Syracuse 297 and UVA just 122.
1: Now that last play, Syracuse in a tough situation. When UVA sees the running back block, they trigger the linebacker pressure in the face on Nelson.
0: Second and 10, pressure from the left. Throw is underneath and caught by Bautier on the left side at the 45. He's got the first down, lunging over the 50 to the UVA 49. And the would-be tackler that he shedded at the 45-yard line is down, hands on knees and on his knees. And that's Hillman, who's been so productive. First down for Bautier in the Cuse. Wherever you're watching, Kohl's has everything you need for game day. 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Clock stops with the injury at 9:17 to go in the third. Syracuse leading by 10. Orange will scrimmage in plus territory now at the Virginia 49 coming up. You know, Nelson doesn't really look like a first-timer, Adam. He's a guy who's played a lot of football, was who picked up the scholarship offer as an eighth grader. He obviously caught attention of the right people in California and has moved around. Maybe you can find a niche here today, subbing for Amari Odom, who's subbing for Steve Angeli, and the Orange have an open question at the quarterback position, but have gotten effective play 2 weeks in a row. Timeout on the field, 9:17 to go in the third. It's the Orange 17, Virginia 7. 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
0: Welcome back to our Nye Auto broadcast booth. We're above the field here at Scott Stadium in Charlottesville. Beautiful facility. If you have a chance to catch the Orange on the road or any other ACC game here at Scott Stadium, we would encourage you to do it. The Orange lead 17-7 in the third with 9:17 to go in the period. Cuse just picked up a first down. Injured player for UVA, Brandon Hillman, taken off the field and straight to the medical tent. Keep an eye on him. The Orange take possession at the plus 49-yard line in the rain. Not super strong rain at the moment, but it's out there. First down 10, and a snap to Malachi Nelson. Underneath throw caught by Hatcher to standstill the 45. Stiff arms to get out of the first tackle. Comes along the near side and is out of bounds on the sideline at the line to gain. Very close. Looks like he may have just enough for the first down. Indeed, they move the chains ahead as he advances to the 39, picking up exactly 10. Slot left. Nelson, efficient, works in the gun, then freezes everything. He's got tight end David Clement to the left. Nelson's numbers aren't spectacular. They're pretty good. 12 of 19, 179. But knock on wood, has not turned it over and has kept the chains moving. On first down and 10, back foot throw, launching it up here and juggled. Could it be caught? Could it be intercepted? Not quite. Should have been at the 3-yard line. He threw that into a team meeting for Virginia, shy of the end zone. Target was, as usual, Yamari Hatcher.
1: Yeah, and for Malachi Nelson, he throws a very good ball that just seems effortless as he's releasing the football down the field. That time, you know, probably not the wisest move to throw into triple coverage, but
0: pistol formation with Hill, two receivers into the boundary. Snap and a handoff up the gut for Hill. Not a lot there. Line of scrimmage and not much more. Stopped by defensive tackle Keyshawn John. Third down 10. This is definitely fourth down territory here. I mean, they're not yet even in range to even think about a field goal. And distance on the kicks has not been the issue. The last one, I misspoke, said to the right. It was hooked to the left. Third down 10. Could have been a man across the line of scrimmage, but the Orange didn't snap it. There's four along the line for UVA. The corners kind of back off. Third down 10 at the plus 39-yard line. Nelson takes. It's a five-man rush. Nelson throwing near side. Bontier back shoulder. Couldn't quite twist to reel it in. It's out of bounds on the near side, incomplete. And the Orange will stay on the field here, presumably on fourth down and 10 at the Virginia 39. And that's enough of that. Shows what I know is punter Jimmy Gregg comes out, and it would be the first punt of the game for the Cuse. Which would be great if you can pin Virginia inside the 10.
5: 71 is
0: Orange
5: wearing
0: lead 17-7. 7:36 to go in this third quarter. Snap is back. Rush is held up. Nowhere near. Kick is away. Orange have it covered. It hits at the one. Gregg did his part, but there was really not enough down there to kind of cover it and be in position. Rayson Andrews was ahead of the field there on the coverage end of things and just did not bring it in. So that's a touchback, and the Orange don't gain a whole lot of yardage in that exchange.
1: Yeah, Greg with a pretty good kick. He keeps that nose down, which makes the turn end over end. Just didn't check up high enough, and the momentum carries it into the end zone.
0: Virginia takes over at the 20-yard line. Award-winning stat man Bill Spaulding in the booth with a great nugget. Virginia had that 75-yard opening drive, just 47 yards since. A lot of teams are good when they can script the plays and practice them all week in that first possession. But since then, no bueno for Virginia. Running side to side here on first down, they lose a yard. Carry off the right for Middlebrook and taken down back at the 19. Second down and 11 coming. Two receivers each way. David O and Keyshawn Johnson are the ends. The Orange have five at the line of scrimmage, and they send five at least. Throw to the near side is caught by Cameron Courtney. He's got the first down up the left sideline and a little bit more along the sideline where Geeter was defending. Then David O. Omofariola from the defensive end position rallied him down at the 35. It is a gain of 16 on a first down. Quick snap count. Pribula gives. Middlebrook bursts through the right side. Is upended at the 40-yard line and stopped after a pickup of five. Last week, Virginia scored early, led 7-0 after the first quarter at Florida State, got buried in that one. There's a handoff into the left side boundary over the 40 and wide of the numbers goes Middlebrooks. He is submarined at the 44-yard line, gaining four.
1: Yeah,
0: and for Florida State, it was 38 unanswered points to end the game. It feels like it could be that way for Syracuse. You take away some of the missed opportunities. The Orange lead is only 10. Just with the missed field goals, it could be six more. Sorry, Adam.
1: No, it's a shame we missed them. But Virginia right now going up-tempo, non-sub, trying to keep Syracuse on the field to tire them out.
0: Third and two, handoff Middlebrook. There was a man in the back of the room right by Adelia up to the midfield line and is stopped there. Had people in the right place, could not make the tackle. And the run by Middlebrook moves the chains. Needed two, got six, and it's a first down. Orange subbing and late, and Fran Brown calls timeout. He's sensing the same thing that you were, Adam. Some tired folks out there against the Virginia tempo, and the Orange get a breather here at 5:25 of the third. And again, not to point out the obvious, but we're going to do it. That's what they pay us for.
1: You can pay.
0: 10-point Syracuse lead. What's left over from you? Who are we kidding? You know, Virginia's been outplayed in every aspect of this game. If they somehow bust a tackle here, bust one play, which they're capable of, they're right back in the game.
1: Yeah, and in the way that Virginia can run this, I mean, the more and more they keep the offensive line on the field and they get a little bit of success in the run game, you've seen them over the course of the year, they can become a juggernaut, and then it's a one-gap cut and, you know, guys trancing down the field. So Syracuse right now, especially the interior guys, Rashard Perry, you know, you got to pull your neck and make sure that you're running with your guards as they try to stretch outside.
0: Line of scrimmage is the 49. First down and 10 for UVA off the timeout. Pribula takes the snap. Swing pass to the right side, caught by Courtney. Made the first man miss. Wide of the numbers. Flag coming on Davian Kerr, who nearly intercepted that pass. It was thrown around him, and it's again a play where it looks like VK has sniffed out what Virginia is doing. He's got people in the right spot. Virginia's coming back as if it's holding on them.
5: Yeah. Offense, number 88. 10-yard penalty, first down.
0: So back 10 on the holding by tight end Connor Cox. Now back to the 39-yard line. And first and 20 for Virginia, moving right to left in the third in the rain. 5:15 to go. In this period, Courtney in motion across the formation. Pribula claps and takes the snap, fakes the handoff, rolls right, throws underneath, and an immediate tackle made in the open field by Chris Peel. Stops him at the 39-yard line on the John Rogers reception, his second of the game. No gain with the completion, now second and 20.
1: Yeah, Virginia finally making the substitute. They're bringing two tight ends in. Dakota Twitty and John Rogers. Expect to see double tight end. They run this quite often, and throughout the course of the season, they've been effective with this because one of the tight ends gets lost.
0: Wholesale substitutions here really for both teams. Sackey in for the Orange at linebacker. On second and 20, empty set. Perbula takes 3x2, ready to throw. Arches one down the middle and incomplete. Going for Deshaun Martin, who had missed some time in the first half. The Orange had that well covered. You were saying, I'm sorry.
1: No, I mean, they're going to keep the double tight ends in. They've had some success leaking the guys out late and getting a one-on-one matchup with the linebacker.
0: Third down 20. Courtney back in the game. He's got a season-long reception of 52. Isaiah Robinson averages nearly 20 yards per catch. He's into the boundary on the right. On third and 20 off the 39. Snap is back. The Orange send five with a twist. Perbula bottled up. Perbula throwing, not much on it. It's incomplete. A sinker over the middle. Covered well by Davian Kerr. And again, some frustration, and now you can hear it from the Virginia fans. They'll have to punt for the fifth time in the game. Perbula didn't have any room to step into that as the Orange collapsed the pocket. And so while it looked like UVA had some momentum with a couple of first downs on that possession, penalty hurt them. Now they've got to kick it away. Return here might be a welcome change of pace for the Cuse. Sparks to kick. Good rush. Peel almost got there. Kick is away. Samuel let it go. My goodness, it's going to roll inside the 10 to the 6. That's that hidden yardage that often burns you, and the Orange are backed up to the 6. Samuel, they nearly blocked it, first of all. Samuel didn't come up enough with the rush coming at him to field the punt where it landed. It bounced right by him, and the Orange are backed up to the 6-yard line. 3:59 to go in the third. Timeout on the field. We'll step aside and bring it back to Charlottesville after this. It's the Orange 17 and the Hoos 7 on the Syracuse Sports Network.
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0: 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Great to have you back with us in Seville. 3:59 to go, so just under 19 minutes to play in the game. The Orange lead 17-7. And, Adam, it's the little things that are keeping the Orange maybe from a comfortable win on the road. And most recently, it's a punt that they gave up at least 10 hidden yards. They'll have to start this possession off their own 6.
1: Yeah, this is a tough situation because you're backed up on your own end zone. And as you really want to give the ball to the tailback, you don't want to get into a situation where Malachi Nelson is dropping back, and for some reason, you get a holding penalty, right? You get a safety in the end zone, and then you kick the ball back off to him. I mean, this is a tough area to really navigate out of, and it's a tight window to throw the football.
0: On this first down at the 6, again, Tyreek Hill is the back in there with Malachi Nelson. Hill, 20 carries, 113 yards.
10: After the 55-yard attempt,
0: Horns have Yamari Hatcher into the boundary to the right. Snap and the give on first down to Hill, and unsurprisingly, he's up the middle on the run to the 8-yard line, gaining two. Here's where you could just, you'd sign right now for a couple of first downs. And if you had to punt it back after that, you'd live with it. You just don't want to give Virginia fantastic field position, which they would get if you had to punt anytime soon. Joe Cruz was slow to get up, but the athletic trainers did not come on the field. He was helped up by a teammate, so he was able to stay out there. Jaden Mann, the guard to his right, and Cam Pringle is the right tackle.
1: You've got Harvey in there for Pringle.
0: Yeah, you're right. He's on the right tackle spot. Snap and a handoff going the other way to the left for Hill, and he veers up to the 10-yard line left side, gaining two for the second toed in a row. And now it's third down six. So Hatcher's been the go-to target. He's got seven catches. That's seven of the 12 completions by Nelson in the game. And a flag drops on a maybe substitution.
5: Illegal substitution. Offense. Penalty is half the distance to the goal. Third down.
0: So you made it that much more difficult to convert here on the third down. Penalty and yardage is not severe, but it brings you back to the five and sets up third down and 11, maybe 12 yards.
1: And, you know, for Syracuse right now, you've got Skylar Harvey in, who hasn't taken a pass set all day, in a tough situation, backed up.
0: Three receivers right. Now would be a good time for Calvin Russell to announce his presence. He's the slot man closest to the formation. Nelson takes the snap, back into the end zone, throws over the middle for Russell, intercepted. At the 20-yard line, they just cut it off in front of Russell. Virginia was thinking the same way, and it's picked by Christian Ellis. Virginia's already in scoring position.
1: Well, Matt, these are the situations that they get really tough, is you're backed up, you're going, you're holding another guy in, your tight end Owen Myers is holding in order to help Skylar Harvey out in pass protection. You've got a good route by Calvin Russell, just underthrow it.
0: Yeah, it was underthrown. Good idea. Russell.
1: And now you give the ball up on the 25.
0: Yeah, we're watching the replay just to see if there's any chance maybe it hit the ground.
5: The ruling on the field of an interception is under review.
0: So this would be huge. It would allow the Orange to punt it away instead of Virginia to have first down at the plus 20. It's another close shave replay review brought to you by Barbasol, America's number one shaving cream. Close shave America, close shave Barbasol. You got a better look at it. Let's go to Tim on the field.
10: Guys, there was a ton of confusion from Malachi Nelson before that play. He looked over at the sideline with 3 or 4 seconds on the play clock, shrugging his hands and just asking for the play again. So I think it's an example of, for the first time really all day, there wasn't real clear communication, and Nelson maybe was a little bit rushed in his process.
0: Yeah, the Orange have been a little cleaner in this game with just kind of the game management operation here. What's the replay look like to you, Adam?
1: Yeah, it looks like that ball's coming back. He catches it with his legs, but it looks as though it hits the ground as he's coming and rolling over the top.
0: It'd be a nice break.
1: But I've been wrong once today.
5: So. After review, the pass was incomplete. It's fourth down.
0: Beauty. That's why we keep scoring pencil.
1: Yeah, 50% right now.
0: And the Orange live to kick this away, which is huge in terms of field position. Even a decent return here gains you 20 yards. Without the punt, Virginia's got it at the 20-yard line, down just 10. With a punt and even a decent return, you figure Virginia would be at the 40.
1: Yeah, but I would assume that Virginia's going to bring pressure.
0: Josiah Abdullah is back to return. The rush doesn't get there. Kick away for Jimmy Gregg. Abdullah at the 45 makes the catch in the standstill. Andrew's got a chip on him. Backing up, Josh Kubala's hanging on for the ride, and they make the stop. So the forward progress will give Abdullah a return to about the 47 in Syracuse territory, but it could have been a whole lot worse there. So that's a 27-yard gain by the fact that that pass was ruled incomplete instead of an interception. Let's pause for station ID with the Cuse leading 17-7 in Virginia, late third quarter. You're listening to Orange Football. First down and 10 for Virginia in Syracuse territory. Play action, Pribula looking for a shot on first down. Throws over the middle, and it's batted away by the left hand of Jamie Trimble, but a flag is down. Trimble may have had his right hand on the back of the target. Pretty good coverage by a linebacker. And there are two penalty markers down. The officials are going to have a meeting. Tight end Rogers was the target on that.
5: Prior to the pass, holding, defense, number 23. 10-yard penalty, automatic first down.
0: So that gives away the first down.
10: Mm-hmm.
0: If it is 23, that's linebacker Trey Dudley. Well, it doesn't make any sense. He wouldn't be
1: just making
0: in
1: up
0: here
1: numbers
0: just yet. Yeah. Could have been 33, Sackey. At any rate, it is first down at the Syracuse 37 with the penalty. Pribula throwing again, wants it all on the right side, has his man in the end zone. Touchdown, Virginia. A shot play up the right to Isaiah Robinson. 37 yards, and we've got a ball game. There is a penalty marker back at the line of scrimmage.
5: Prior to the pass, holding, defense, number 12. That penalty is declined. Play results in a touchdown.
0: So at 2:01 of the third quarter, it's a slowly moving quarter. Virginia is back in the end zone for the first time since its opening drive. And Syracuse's lead, once 10, could soon be 3. Keep in mind, this is an Orange team that ended up winning the game, but giving away all of a 20-point lead last week at Connecticut. Will Bettridge is the kicker. He's been perfect on extra points this season, and this one is good to make it 17-14. And check that it was Martin, not Robinson, on the reception.
1: Yeah, that's one-on-one with Chris
0: 37
1: Peel.
0: Yards, yeah.
1: Running up the sideline, just runs right by him.
0: Wow. For Pribula, his 33rd career touchdown pass here at Virginia this season, 13 TDs and one pick. Officially just the one play drive, remember, because of the penalty. And the Orange have work to do. You can't keep scoring, and or you can't stop from scoring and adding points. And the kick is away. This one, they settle for a touchback as it bounds into the end zone. 17 minutes and 1 second remaining in the game. And the score is 17-14, Cuse. Touchdowns early by Ahmad Miller. And a 75-yard drive to tie the game. Then a 91-yard scoring drive cashed in by Umari Hatcher. Shea Barker is hit from 29 yards, but he's missed from 46 and 41. The Orange now have first down at their own 25. First play of the possession, Jawan Johnson is the back. Two receivers left. One to the right's Calvin Russell. Handoff Johnson running into the boundary, cutting back, busts the tackle over the line of scrimmage and up to the 31-yard line. Gain of 6. Good hard run there for Jawan Johnson. Came into the game with just 21 carries. Did not play last week at UConn. Now JRS and Calvin Russell in the game at the same time. Ross Simmons out to the right. Russell slot man on the right. In the pistol, the snap is taken. Handoff up the gut going to Johnson. And he's got the first down as he crosses the 35 to the 36. Two good runs, about 5 yards apiece. And a UVA defender slow to get up is Ceeshan John, second-year defensive tackle from Lawrenceville, Georgia. 1:21 to go in the third. Orange 17 and Virginia 14. Adam, you know, I know that not everybody's 100% all the time and fully ready to go, but I think you really like a Syracuse receiving core that is Hatcher, Russell, and Ross Simmons. I mean, those three good tall targets that have done a lot of damage. Just got to get Russell fully on board. JRS looks like he's been brought into just special situations today.
1: Yeah, and it's a group with a large catch radius. Like, they do a fantastic job of catching the ball away from their body. And if it's in close proximity, it doesn't have to be the prettiest thing. They're gonna come down with a catch. And I think that's the most impressive thing out of that group. And you sprinkle in the tight ends of Meyer and Clement as well as Bacchier. Like, it's a good receiving group with a bunch of tight ends that also can block in the run game.
0: One receiver each way on first down. 10, handoff, then backing his way out of the hole is Johnson at the 40, at the 45, 50, and gets the first down, got into the clear, and gains some ground. The center, Joe Cruz, is slow to get up after the play, but now is on his feet. Again, the trainers don't need to come out. Advanced 13 yards for Johnson to the 49. This is taking some hits and mileage off the tires of Tyreek Hill. While Johnson's carrying it, you can still use Hill's explosiveness once you get into plus territory, if you choose. Single man each way. Tight ends to the left. On first down, Johnson again gets the call and kind of chopped his feet in the backfield. Never got back to the line of scrimmage. And he's dropped at the top of the V-Saber logo for a loss of two. Anthony Britton on the stop for UVA. So that's back at the 48-yard line. And the final seconds of the third quarter are going to wind down. Everybody content to let it go. Put your fours up. 15 minutes on the clock. Orange have led by 10, currently 3. Put your fours up. 17.
5: That is the end of the third quarter.
0: To 4. 17 to 14 is the score here. Scoreboard update from Dave Pulaski on the other side. Who got it done in the fourth quarter elsewhere? We're about to find out from Dave on the other side of this timeout. Here, the Orange are on the move with a 17-14 lead in the fourth quarter to play. This is the Syracuse Sports Network from Learfield.
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0: fourth quarter in Charlottesville. Syracuse with a 17-14 lead over Virginia. Dave Pulaski inside the Learfield Network studios. Time now to get you caught up on the ACC and the top 25 scoreboard on this Saturday night. In the ACC earlier today, Stanford gets blown out by number 3 Notre Dame, 58-7. Georgia Tech wins a back-and-forth battle against Duke, 28-25, handing the Blue Devils their first loss of the season. Cal is able to outlast Virginia Tech in Berkeley, 25-20. North Carolina with a ranked road win, topping number 25 Pitt, 21-17. And Wake Forest dominates NC State, winning 38-14 in Raleigh. In the top 25 right now, number 10 LSU just got in the end zone against Kentucky. They lead the Wildcats in Lexington, 27-24, with 8:07 to go. Meanwhile, number 2 Georgia and number 6 Alabama in Tuscaloosa. Rainy and windy Tuscaloosa at Bryant Denny Stadium. They're tied up at 17 with 5 minutes to go in the third quarter there. Penn State just settled for a field goal. They trail number 19 USC 24-23 at the outset of the fourth quarter in Happy Valley. Number 12 Utah leading Kansas 21-17 at halftime. In the top 25, number 1 Texas loses on a last second field goal to Oklahoma in the Red River Showdown 27-24 at the Cotton Bowl. Number 16 Florida upended by South Carolina 38-19. As we send you back to Scott Stadium with Matt Park and Adam Terry, guys.
1: All right, Dave, thank you. We'll hear from Dave on postgame as well, if not before. The Orange looking to secure this one on the road. This would be Syracuse's first conference road win since the Clemson game last year when the whole world changed with Steve Angeli's injury, and you know how that's shaken out since. Malachi Nelson's done a nice job in this game, and now fourth quarter, 15 minutes to go, and the Orange have second down and 11 at the 48. Nelson with a good fake takes the snap. Probably should have dirted it off the right side. He throws it. It's caught for a loss by David Clement back at the 42-yard line. He's buried there. Momentum was going the wrong way, and that's a big league play. They realized you got to throw it away, or that play did not have a lot of promise after Virginia flooded the backfield.
2: Yeah, Syracuse has seen a lot of success in pass pro, pulling the guard, sucking the linebackers up this time. Miscue, blocked the wrong guy.
1: On third down, two receivers each way. Calvin Russell into the boundary, the team bench side. Juwan Johnson, the running back, is to the field. Nelson calls for the ball, takes a knee-high snap. Five-man rush. Stepping away right, he made the first man miss. Throws up the right sideline. Oh, it could have been caught. Coming back to the ball by Bacchier along the right sideline. It's off his chest, incomplete. Nelson kept that play alive and made a nice throw, but not a high percentage catch or easy play for Bacchier. He was leaning out of bounds, not certainly would have been able to keep his body up and make that a catch anyway. So now a punt coming, the third in as many possessions. That's the scary thing here for Jimmy Gregg. Abdullah back to receive. Kick is away, nearly blocked. The fair catch signal is made by Abdullah, and he's got it falling forward at the 28-yard line. Momentum certainly in Virginia's favor right now with 14:03 to go. The Orange haven't scored since the Barker field goal late in the second quarter. And 1 minute into the fourth, UVA has the ball. Decent field position, down just 3. Bo Prabula still at quarterback. Condensed formation. So he stands in the pistol, takes the snap, fakes a handoff to Middlebrook, wants to throw, has time for a moment, then discards right in front with only a tight end in the area. If you're on the go and want to stay connected with live college sports, your answer is Varsity Network. It's an app available for both Apple and Android. Easier than ever to listen to your favorite teams live wherever you may be on your phone. Second down 10. Off the 28. Snap, Prevula design run. It's an option. He pitches to the right side for Middlebrook. Has the 30. Cutting back now to the 35. And the tackle by Jemiah Sackey of the Orange along the near sideline at the 36. Was that homage to Oklahoma's big win today with running just an option? Jamel Holloway out there. Third down and nearly 2. One receiver each way. Now a man in motion across the formation. Movement along the line. Nisi Agabor just gave him a first down. Unless they get a flinch from Virginia.
2: Can't act guilty if you do it, right? Like, you just got to start pointing.
1: Pushing people.
2: Yeah, yelling. false start.
3: Offside. Defense number 11 with contact.
1: You don't say.
3: 5-yard penalty results in a first down.
2: Even if you are guilty on that one, just, you know, play it off like you're not.
1: Give him five to the 41-yard line and a first down. Orange a little late getting lined up on this play. First and 10 for UVA. Perbulin, an empty set, takes, fakes, throws over the middle. It is caught by Courtney. May have hit the ground. There's a penalty marker coming with Chris Peel on the coverage. They get the catch of the 42. If it all stands in Syracuse territory, it would be a gain of 17.
2: Oh.
3: Pass interference. Defense, number 12. That penalty is declined. Play results in a first down.
1: I bet you're wondering who's going to win the Learfield Director's Cup. You can find out at L Director's Cup on X or at thedirectorscup.com. Winners will be announced in June. Learfield Director's Cup, powered by NACTA, is the crowning achievement in college athletics. Orange looking for a victory here at Shawisville on first down and 10. Perbula rolls out. Hit on the release. He throws it away. Good pressure.
2: Oh, wow.
1: By the Cuse. Zion Moultrie Goddard put the heat on.
2: Yeah, Perbula's got Twitty running up the sideline. Just can't drop it in. Number 9, Twitty, is just looking around. Ball is up in the air. Syracuse catches a break.
1: Second down 10 at the plus 41. Orange leading 17-14. Really more the 42. Option pitch again away to Middlebrooks. Hit. It's going to be a hit on the quarterback. Middlebrooks cuts back into the 20s at the 15 and tripped up downfield by Davian Kerr with a first down and plenty more. That penalty marker will be picked up because the play gained more than the penalty would have. Now Virginia in position for a game-tying field goal at nothing else. We're still early in the fourth quarter.
2: Wow.
1: Officials are chatting here. I'm not sure the ball's been spotted.
3: Personal
1: yet.
3: Foul. Targeting. Defense, number 18. The previous play is under review.
1: So that's David Omopariola, who, after the ball was discarded by Perbula, put on a hit. 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
2: Oh,
1: you don't like it? Just watching the replay here.
2: I mean, it is head-to-head. It's just whether or not they're going to go.
1: Yeah, it was after the ball was discarded. It's another close shave replay review brought to you by Barbasol, America's number one shaving cream. Close shave, America. Close shave, Barbasol.
2: Oh, for Virginia right now, they've run two options on this. Perbula runs at the defensive end. The defensive end is let loose. He's the pitch key. And then the ball is pitched outside. There's no secondary element that they're trying to look at. And when Middlebrook can outflank, you know, you get to see those big runs. And this is where we don't want to be, right? 17-14, Virginia driving. You know, if you come out of this with a loss, it's going to be the shoulda, woulda, couldas.
1: No question.
2: Of, you know, field goals, so on and so forth. So, you know, defense has to do a solid
3: after
2: right
3: review,
2: now.
3: After review, there is a personal foul for targeting. Defense number 18. The penalty is half the distance to the goal and an automatic first down. Number 18 is disqualified.
1: Well, that's not great. David Omopariola's shown the door at 12:44 remaining. Syracuse leading 17-14. Takes a Syracuse pass rusher out for this game. You may remember early in the year, Chris Peel got a targeting in the New Hampshire game, but that's the end of it. With the new rule this year, it does not carry over to the next game like it used to. Virginia flips the strength of its formation. Tight ends are to the right into the boundary. Perbula in the gun on first down at the Syracuse 6. Snapping it, give up the gut. And on the run, Zay Davis pushing at the hash mark on the right to the 3-yard line. Tim reporting that Antoine Delorier was in on that play. We have not seen him up until now, and so used in spot duty with the Orange, their backs against the wall. Delorier and Dapoloni are both in the lineup. Rashad Perry is in a defensive tackle. Adeliot, Trimble. The Orange really struggling to get lined up here. They're flipping sides. Johnson, they got five of the line of scrimmage. Snap, it's a wildcat. Direct snap to the running back. Middlebrooks is in, and UVA leads the game. Shaquille Middlebrook, second touchdown run of the year. Comes at 11:42 of the fourth. A lot of confusion on the defense there. They score from just 6 yards out.
2: Oh, there's a lot of confusion. You go back two plays. They take the tackle. Who's tackled over, and the tight ends flip-flop them. This time, Prabula going on the left side of the running back, and then now pops over to the right side, and it goes direct snap to Middlebrook.
1: Orange had not scored in the second half, and now they trail. They were down 7-0, but took the lead shortly from there, led by as many as 10. And now it is UVA in front with the extra point. Good. The Cavaliers lead the Orange 21-17. We are in the fourth. Still lots to be played. 11:42 to go. A 7-play, 73-yard drive takes 2 minutes and 21 seconds to get Virginia in the end zone. They've had a 75-yard and a 73-yard possession and a 53-yard play. And that is the overwhelming majority of their offense on the whole night. We'll be back right after this with the Orange needing to respond down now by 4. 21-17 Virginia. It's Orange football on the Syracuse Sports Network.
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1: All right, the Orange now on the short end, 21-17, 11:42 to go here in Charlottesville. The crowd is small. A lot of it is left, but those that are here are into it, and Virginia might indeed sneak this one out unless the Orange have a response. Let's get to our Thinking Big, brought to you by Harding Mazzotti. If you're injured, call 1-800-LAW-1010. Harding Mazzotti is an official partner of Syracuse Athletics. And Adam, I want to get into you about the dealing with adversity, the twists and turns in the game. Earlier this week, Tony Elliott was talking about what he needs to do when his team faces adversity. He says, when it gets hard, you've got to push through and make something happen. What do you have to do here now that the Orange trail in this game after leading again? They blew a lead last week as well.
2: Yeah, I mean, for Syracuse right now, it's be positive. You get to see the leadership style out of Malachi Nelson. And if I'm going back to it, I'm just leaning on the offensive line. It looks like Khalil Stewart's going to come in. That might disrupt it a little bit for coming in for Joe Cruz. But you got to be positive about it, and you got to take the momentum away from the rest of the people that are left in the stands.
1: Fair catch on the kickoff. Sets up the Orange here at the 25-yard line. Our Think Big brought to you by Harding Mazzotti. If you're injured, call 1-800-LAW-1010. Harding Mazzotti is an official partner of Syracuse Athletics. So the Q spots the ball at the 25-yard line. They've been there, done that. They've had long drives in the game. They've had explosive plays. We'll be looking at the personnel they think they'll try to get that done with. Indeed, it is Khalil Stewart at center. at 11:42 of the fourth. Remember, Fran Brown suggested we might even see Matt Hahn in the game. He'd be the third center or maybe an extra guard. The CBA product has not yet played. First down 10 off the 25. Snap back to Malachi Nelson. On play action, he's got all day. Now gives ground back to the 15. Rolls, he's going to run. He's at the 25, has the 30, slides, and they spot him at the 30-yard line. So a gain of 5. He didn't feel like anything was open downfield. And the clock runs at 11:25 to go. Orange have 2 timeouts in the second half. UVA has 3. Second and 5, right hash of the 30. Stewart stands the ball up as the backup center. Floats the snap back, play fake, quick pop pass over the middle. It's caught from the right side by Hatcher. And he's across the 40 to the 41-yard line. Gain of 11 on Yamari Hatcher's 8th catch of the game and another 100-yard performance for him.
2: Yeah, big catch radius for Hatcher. He's able to go up, high point the ball, come back down with a Virginia defender draped on him.
1: First down 10. He talked about his speed this week, thinking if Virginia can't keep up with my speed, they're in trouble. Tyreek Hill is into the boundary on the right. He's had a 100-yard game. First down 10 at the 41. Nelson takes, gives, and Hill has 1 yard to the 42, pushing it left guard. Clock runs at under 10 and a half minutes to go. Total yardage, Syracuse 353, Syracuse 255. Said that the wrong way. Syracuse 353, Virginia 255. There we go. 21-17 in the important category on the scoreboard. Virginia in front. Slot right formation. Hatcher left. Russell right. Snap. Nelson looking. Scanning. Throwing right. Caught by Weaver at a standstill at the 45. Turns to the sideline and is out of bounds untouched along the Syracuse bench area. At the 46, gaining 4. Third down, less than 5. Maybe right at 5. Weaver and Myers to the right. David Clement tight left. Johnson the back as usual on third down. Myers in motion. Nelson takes. The handoff goes to Johnson, tripped up, and he gets a couple but not enough for the first down, advancing to the 47. 9:16 left on the running clock, and the Orange staying on the field for the moment. Down 21-17. And now they kick it away. So the punting team comes out. Last week they went for it with a 14-point lead, backed up a lot further than this at their own 30. Here on fourth down and 2, maybe 3 yards at the 48. The snap is back. It's a low one. The kick is away. Good job by Greg. Ball hits at the 20-yard line. At the 15, it takes a Virginia bounce, and the Orange tag at the 14-yard line.
2: I mean, Greg does a good job of fielding that snap, but, you know, very, very close to putting his knee down.
1: Right.
2: And just getting the ball off. Yeah. I mean, that does look like he put his knee down. Low snap by Franny Brown, but able to get that ball off and pin him quite deep in their own end.
1: Looks like Virginia will start at its 15.
3: The previous play is under review.
1: Oh, they're going to review it, just as you pointed out, Adam. You put that idea in their mind. They're going to review it during the timeout, so we'll tell you about that when we come back. This is critical here. If he did indeed put his knee down, that was back around the 35-yard line where he would have fielded that snap. That would be a big break for Virginia. We'll tell you about it when we return. 8:39 to go. It's Virginia 21 and the Orange 17. This is the Syracuse Sports Network from Learfield.
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1: All right, during the Barbasol review during the break, it did not go well for the Orange. The review says that Jimmy Gregg did put his knee down when he had the ball off the bad snap from Franny Brown. And so special teams lets the Orange down in another way. Virginia takes over here at the Syracuse 34-yard line, leading 21-17. On first down, they go into the boundary off the left side, gaining

0: them on their own.
1: Now, first down 10 at the Orange 22-yard line. Virginia playing with the lead, 21-17. Tight formation, two receivers left. Man across the line on the clap, and that's Agabor again. And you don't miss him. He's a big athletic dude who's trying to jump the snap count. He's offside for the second time.
2: Wow.
3: Offside. Defense, number 11, with contact. 5-yard penalty. First down.
1: So you got that. So down to the 17 it goes. First and five. Eighth of the game is left. 7.5 minutes to go in the fourth. Orange down four, led by 10 at one point. Haven't scored this half. Snap and a turn. Give to the right side. It's Davis. Bust through the line. Couldn't get him down. Inside the 10 to the 8-yard line. Zay Davis on the run for Virginia to set up goal to go. Busted tackles there. Gain of 9.
2: Wow, just patient. He rides the wave, so the Syracuse defenders start to overrun it. And Virginia guys engage. They push him right past the hole. And
1: new bodies everywhere here for the Orange. Rashad Perry, last man off. Johnson and Adelia into the game as partners. Antoine Delorier in to plug the run gap. He's trying to move the tackle over, snapping a handoff right side for Davis. Push into the right side at the 5 and down to the 4. I believe it was Fontas who was in as the defensive tackle. Delorier came up and slapped him on the butt.
2: Yeah, he's in the wrong position.
1: To say move over, yeah.
2: Yeah.
1: Gain of 3, now goal to go at the 5. Second down for UVA. They're in no hurry. Playing tempo, yes, but in no rush to get in the end zone. They're looking to burn the clock and playing with house money right now. Pistol formation. High snap. And the give to Davis, met in the hole by Deloria, or by D'Apollonia, rather. Right at the 5, no gain on the play. UVA, coming into the game, had led at halftime and won 3 times. They had trailed at halftime and lost twice. This game, they were down at the break, 17-7. Two receivers deployed to the right. That's Deshaun Martin and Isaiah Robinson. Tight end to the left, rather. Tight end to the left. Delorier again trying to get him lined up. Here's the snap and the handoff right side, and into the end zone goes Middlebrook. In fact, that was a direct snap again, and Middlebrook just walked in. They don't know what they're doing in that defensive front for the run fits.
2: Wow.
1: Certainly some confusion whether Delorier is right or wrong. He's certainly demonstrative about it. And Virginia gashes the Orange for another rushing touchdown.
2: I mean, Delorier hasn't been in the whole game. You put him in goal line, and he's trying to line him up correctly. It's tough to see this late in the game where guys don't know where to line up.
1: Extra point is good. And UVA extends the lead. It's been all who's in this second half, 21-0 rather, in the half. They lead now 28-17 with 5:20 to go. So it is more than one possession that the Orange are going to need to get back in front. Timeout on the field with 5:20 to go. Need you back here at Scott Stadium after this to see if the Orange can respond and come back with some life. Otherwise, it's a 10th consecutive ACC loss. 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

0: And we welcome you back to Scott Stadium, which is jumping now. A lot of their fans left at halftime down 10. But coming back into it, UVA students having a good time. They're on the hill to our left. This is homecoming. Sparse crowd, really, by homecoming standards. They've withstood a little bit of rain. There's some ponchos out in the house tonight. And UVA has come back from 10 down to lead now 28-17. Virginia with back-to-back rushing touchdowns by Ja'Kale Middlebrook, fourth-year running back from Atlanta. Kick away here from left footer into the end zone, touchback, and the Orange will be at the 25. There's time for Syracuse to score twice, but field goal isn't going to do them anything, and that has been part of their undoing in this game. Need two touchdowns here before the game is out. We're in our Nye Auto broadcast booth. We'll be in the JMA Wireless Dome next Saturday from the booth there. Looking forward to returning to the Dome for a 7:30 game against Louisville next Saturday. But this will have a bad taste in everybody's mouth that the Orange will have had a chance to win on the road and not taken advantage. You head into Nye, do it this weekend. Say, I love my Nye. Here's a high snap on first down. Back to Malachi Nelson, unloading right side and has his man on target up the right. Dante Pacier into Virginia territory. A lunging catch and down on his own at the UVA 45. That's a 30-yard hookup there on the pitch and catch into Virginia territory. 5 minutes to go in the game. That take a big chunk out of it. Set to throw. Nelson hops, guns underneath, and he's surprised Jawan Johnson with the pass. It ricochets off him to the ground. Johnson was looking back but wasn't ready to catch a pass. Nelson just trying to make something out of a pressure situation. Now second down 10 at the Virginia 45. Two receivers each way. Nelson with Johnson to his left. Johnson's perceived to be the best pass protector of the running backs. Calling for the ball. Nelson stands at midfield. Maybe a false start on the left side. Throwing right side is Nelson along the sideline. It is incomplete. Umari Hatcher had to play DB there as well. Good coverage by Virginia's Jacoby Henderson. Thought maybe they would get Trey Mack, the left tackle, for an early kick start there. They did not, and Henderson may have had the wind knocked out of him the way he lunged to the ground. On the shot. Try it again. Timeout on the field. We'll step aside. Still have the 2-minute timeout as well. 4:46 to go. It's the Orange trailing here at Virginia, 28-17, on the Syracuse Sports Network from Learfield.
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0: 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Orange just scored on their first two possessions, then missed a field goal, then scored again. They had it going. Led by 10. Now trail by 11. 28-17 Virginia. 4:46 to go on a misty kind of night here in Charlottesville. After the injured Cavalier, Jacoby Henderson has helped up, one of their many grad students. We now see a very important Syracuse third down, clearly four down territory here. Third and 10 for the Orange at the Virginia 45. Juwan Johnson into block. Calvin Russell is the receiver on the near side left. And Malachi Nelson stands at midfield. Crowd that remains is roaring. Play clock has plenty of time. JRS is into the boundary to the right. Snap back to Nelson. Scanning right to left. Escaping to the right. Now to run at the 45. Angles right at the 40. Angles up the right sideline. Slithers there. He may have a chance of the first down.
4: Yeah.
0: And he is marked out at the 36. Just 1 yard shy. So good run by Nelson. Now you could run it if you want here. The clock doesn't have a ton of time, but you got to score twice. You got to keep this drive alive. Some sort of explosive play somewhere, but it doesn't have to be this one. Fourth down and a yard at the Virginia 36. JRS to the left. Hatcher into the boundary. Got a run, got a hustle here. Play clock's at 7. In the gun, Nelson. Johnson the back. Here's the snap. Give to Johnson off the right side. He's got it just enough. So good ball handling there by Nelson to hand it off to Juwan Johnson, picking up 2 to the 34 for a first down.
4: Virginia player down.
0: Don't have the luxury here of a ton of clock right now. The clock does stop with a Virginia injury at 3:50 remaining. Syracuse trails 28-17. Maddox Marcellus, linebacker, injured on the play. Marcellus now up and off the field on his own power, at least walking off.

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2: Lauder.
1: Now, on first down and 10 at the 34, the new quarterback is the Georgetown transfer, Danny Lauder. He takes the snap, and the play is blown dead because of the rush at a false start, I believe. And it is indeed on Trey Mack, the left tackle.
0: False start. Offense, number 75. 5-yard penalty, first down.
1: So that's on Danny Lauder's first snap. He had good numbers at Georgetown. They like him as an athlete. If you're a Central New Yorker and know the Feigl family, Danny's connected there. We'll get an update on Malachi Nelson in a second. First down back at the 39. Back to throw goes Lauder, wearing uniform number 21. Bottled up on the drop and sacked. Sacked by Matthew Fobbs White, his team leading fourth sack of the year. Danny wears uniform number 21 as a tribute to Lawrence Moten. That shows you how built into the Syracuse culture he is. The gone too soon, former Big East all-time leading scorer. Second down and a mile off the 46. Lauder throws, and it's through the hands of Bacchier, who had not quite completed his turn coming out of a break on the right side. A little behind him as well. Let's check in with Tim Leonard on what's happening with Malachi Nelson.
3: Yeah, he took a hit after that handoff on fourth down to Juwan Johnson. And this is speculation to some degree, guys, but it looked like his hand was bothering him. Now he's in the medical tent with a trainer right now. So he's not anywhere close to coming back in the game at this moment.
1: Orange are on their fourth quarterback of the year. Talk about building up for three out of the portal. They're on their fourth quarterback. That's about all you need to know. They trailed this game 28-17. And Danny Lauder stands at midfield on third down and forever. Snap is back. Lauder to throw. Put some air under it. Right side. It is caught. And caught for the touchdown. It was a prayer to Bacchier on the right side. Lauder to Bacchier. Danny Lauder's first major college touchdown is a dime. And with 2:50 to go, it ain't over yet. A total prayer along the right side. Lauder just loads up and bombs it, and Bacchier running underneath makes the catch in stride and walks in. 46 yards altogether.
2: Wow.
1: Four different quarterbacks playing for the Orange this year. Bacchier with the touchdown. It's his fourth of the season. It's one thing to say four different guys have thrown touchdown passes, like if you run trick plays or something. Four different quarterbacks. Play clock's at 3 and at 2 as they wanted to go for two and got a burner timeout.
0: Timeout.
1: Same thing again. Late
0: Syracuse,
1: decision.
0: They're second.
1: Then the defense.
0: Seconds.
1: Even if the defense doesn't want to sub, if they sub late, now they're going to hold up to allow that substitution to complete. And you've burned too much clock, you got to call timeout. So the Orange are down to just one timeout, 2:50 to go. 28-23.
2: You need that timeout in order to get yourself into a situation.
1: Yeah, I mean, that's how you want to manage the clock when you get the ball back offensively. Danny Lauder with the touchdown pass.
2: He called it.
1: Now remember, and Lauder here is in the gun, empty set. He could maybe run it in on his own. They've got a fade set up with three receivers bunched to the right. Snap. Lauder looks only to the left side, fires a rocket, and it's caught for the two-point conversion by JRS. Of course it is, right? They put all the attention, all the athletes, and the horses on the right side. And Lauder throws an absolute seed from 3 yards away right into the chest of JRS for the two-point conversion. So that,
2: boom,
1: is the eight-point play. And the Orange are within three. So it's only a field goal, guys. It's
2: Let's do it. Well, we burned our timeout.
1: 28-25. What are you talking about, dude? Just line up a kicker and bang that field goal to tie it. You make it sound like that's not easy. 28-25. Let's go to Tim for more. What's the next chapter here, Tim?
3: It's not good. Yes, Malachi Nelson has run into the locker room. They took off his jersey, and it almost looked like he was sort of just holding his right upper body area a little bit very loosely as he ran into the locker room. So,
1: sounds like he caught what Amari Odom has.
3: Yeah, I don't think he's coming back in this game. I think it's the Danny Lauder show from here.
2: Let's go.
1: Of course it is.
2: And we get an onside kick right now.
1: Yeah. I mean, only suckers win games with their first, second, or third quarterback. All right, so the ball is teed up at the 35. They're organizing the onside kick. New special teams coordinator Alex Bayer has had a mixed bag this year with his units. Shea Barker, the freshman, you're already down to your second field goal guy, your second kickoff guy. He's got four players to the left of the ball, six to the right. It's teed up on the left hash. He approaches, and whoa, the whistle blows. Virginia calls timeout. He was kicking it deep all along anyway. So Virginia wanted to look at that and called timeout.
0: Prior to the kick, timeout, Virginia, their first, 30 seconds.
1: Bill Spalding in the booth with us here, Syracuse alum. But is this more or less twisty-turny than your typical National Hockey League game, than your usual gig? A lot going on here. 28-25, a little higher scoring than your typical puck.
2: That's like going to the emergency goalie.
1: It is, yeah. We got the e-bug in the game.
2: We get the e-bug in the game.
1: Yeah. Yeah. They did away with the e-bug this year, right? Yeah. 28-25, 2:50 to go. Now do you onside kick it? I mean, the thing is with it, you'd feel better about kicking it deep if you had timeouts. You have just the one. But with 2:50, that's a pretty good amount of time. Can you stop? You know, you got to get a three and out. And there is the two-minute timeout as well.
2: Let's go.
1: Four different Syracuse quarterbacks have thrown a touchdown pass this season, and we're not even halfway through the year. Joe Filardi, we're looking at you. On the approach, here's Shea Barker. Kick is away. It's a high driving kick, but short of the end zone, comes down to the 7, and there is a return over the 15, 20, 30-yard line to the right side, 35. And okay, just shy of the 40, an aggressive tackle is made by Jemiah Sack. He's made a couple of kick coverage tackles today. So with 2:44 to go, Virginia sets up shop shy of its own 40-yard line. 28-25, ooze. Danny Lauder throws a dime up the right side to Dante Bacchier to give the Orange a little bit of life. Now they got to stuff the run. First down at the 38 for the Cavs. Motion man across the formation, wide receiver, direct snap to Middlebrook, bottled up for a moment, or is he? And then Chris D'Apollonia tags him down at the 40. So that's been kind of what they were doing around the goal line. Mm-hmm. Middlebrook got two. He's got their last two touchdowns. Timeout Syracuse at 2:31 to go. It's their last.
0: Timeout Syracuse, their third and final. 30 seconds. Please reset the game clock to 2:36.
1: Virginia,
0: 2:36, please.
1: There you go. Saved a couple seconds there. Virginia,
0: thank you.
1: But the problem is Virginia's just going to run it one more time. That'll take it down to the 2-minute stoppage.
2: And then we can't stop it.
1: Correct, Amundo. But you could force a punt. You could get a fumble.
2: See how that goes. All right, here we go.
1: Wow. Orange led by 10, trailed by 11. Now down 3.
2: Danny Dimes coming up big.
1: That's huge. They're partying at Orange Creek. 2:36 to go. Second down, 8. Two receivers right. Again, the motion. Again, the direct snap. Same play as the last one. Middlebrook once more popped at the point of attack at the 40. This time he's able to bounce off it a bit. Push the pile up to the 45. That took extra time. And again, moot point in terms of the time, really, because it's all going to tick down to 2. So we got 20 seconds.
2: Okay.
1: Anything you'd like to discuss on the next?
2: I mean, 3rd and 3, you got to make a stop.
1: Yeah, make a stop.
2: 2 minutes.
1: So 7 seconds to the 2-minute timeout. Virginia walking off the field. Let it go 2-2. We'll step aside.
0: That
1: exactly
0: is the 2-minute timeout.
1: 2 minutes to go. Orange need to stop this. Last week's game came down to one play, really, at the end. This next play is the most important of this game. Can the Orange get a stop on 3rd down? Figure Virginia's going to have to do something different than they've done the last 2 plays. What will it be? And can the Orange get a stop, force a punt? And if they do get the punt, they don't have any timeouts, but they should have plenty of time if they can make Virginia punt right here. We'll be back with the Who's Up 28-25 here in Charlottesville right after this on the Syracuse Sports Network from Learfield.
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1: We rejoin you from Scott Stadium, where this game really comes down maybe to the next play, and Virginia ready to break its sideline huddle with 2 minutes to go and a 3-point lead. 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

0: Rain has opened up quite a bit during that timeout. What do you think they do here, Adam? They've run the Wildcat direct snap to Middlebrook twice in a row. They won't be doing that. They could try to call the Orange offside, which there would seem to be susceptible to. And Pavula is a very good runner. I think it's a quarterback run. What about you?
1: Well, if it's, I'm going to go with you. Quarterback run, you know, little ride in the side, get Pavula up to the right-hand side, outflank. Got to be aware of it.
0: Yeah, this is the hardest the rain has been all night. Coming in 2 minutes remaining. John Scott, the Orange's new defensive line coach, is signaling from the sideline right near the first down marker, trying to get everybody's attention. Remember, Antoine Delorier, he hasn't played much in this game, but when he's been in there, he's been in short yardage situations, and he's been directing the people in front of him, in this case, Dylan Fontes and Rashard Perry. Third down and all of 3 yards. Pavula in the gun. He takes the snap. No, he doesn't. It's Middlebrook. He's hit in the backfield. They got to stop. The Orange had it very well surrounded, and Virginia basically ran the same play for a third time in a row. Davian Kerr was the first to hit Middlebrook. Now the clock continues to run. That's not on your side. Virginia could call timeout before punting. Play clock's at 22, so they could call timeout at about 1:15 remaining in the game and then punt it away. And you're going to get the ball down three with a minute to go and no timeouts. Very reasonable situation that I'm sure they've practiced. The issue here is the field goal kicking situation is scary.
1: Oh, they may have practiced, but I doubt Danny Lauder has practiced.
0: That. That's a good point. Well, he's practiced the other team's plays, and he's done the scout team stuff. So they do indeed call timeout right at 1:15 to go. Leaves Virginia with one timeout remaining. Syracuse has none. You go all out after the punt and risk it rolling out, right? You try to block it here?
1: I mean, whoever's back there has to be cognizant of any.
0: And, but you think of Samuel, he's an electrifying returner if he gets a chance. So that's.
1: Yeah, but you also can't let it roll to the two.
0: Yeah, you think.
1: Right? Like, you've got to come up and, you know, be sure handed and catch the football.
0: One 16 to go officially. In the rain, dramatic moments at Scott Stadium in Charlottesville. The Orange in desperate need of a conference victory. Had a chance at one on the road. They led by 10 at halftime. Trailed double digits in the second half. Miracle completion by their fourth quarterback. Now they forced this punt. There is Demetrius Samuel back. There's the snap. The kick is away. Samuel lets the ball hit at the 16. Fields it on a hop at the 10. Gets out of a first tackle over the 15-yard line, but not by much. Stood up, folded back at the 10, and buried there. Forward progress. Well, they'll give him about the best spot he could have gotten, I guess, the 14-yard line. 1:03 to go. Down to, you know, QB4. Danny Lauder, transfer from Georgetown. He was a regular player there. And he comes out with a backup center, Khalil Stewart. Got running back and pass protector, Juwan Johnson. Fran Brown loves himself a good story. Let's see if he can get these guys into field goal range and have an improbable made field goal to tie the game. That's all you're looking for. First down 10 of the 14. Lauder with the gun, three receivers right. Four down linemen. Lauder takes the snap, drops back to his three. Steps up, rifles to the far sideline. A lot of air under it. Picked off, and there's your ball game. Oh, dropped on the sideline by Jam Jackson. So you're saying there's a chance. Yeah, Lauder doesn't have quite the arm strength of the other guys. He threw that rocket in the end zone. This one was heaved out there, but he really had to arch, load up and arch it out there. Maybe he does. I don't know. But this one
1: just hung up.
0: Yeah, it was plenty of time for the back to adjust. Defensive back. Second down 10 off the 14. Lauder's got the hand warmer turned around to his back. Play clock at 7. Takes the snap. Lauder at the 5. Gives ground back to the goal line into the end zone. hit as he throws, dumps it over the middle, and that one could have been intercepted. It's batted away. JRS was the target. Justin Ross, not to be confused with Justice Ross, who was the target. Justin Ross was the defensive back who knocked it away. They could really load up on Lauder here. Everybody in the house knows what's going on. 50 seconds to go in the game. Third down, 10.
1: It would be great if they loaded up, because then it's one-on-one, and all you have to do is make a guy miss.
0: Maybe this is where Calvin Russell comes in, a catch and run. Orange with no timeouts. Snap back to Lauder. Five-man rush. Throw is behind the target, JRS. Made the catch. Got a hustle up. It's fourth down. Where's he running? Where's he going? They blow the play dead. And on fourth down, the clock continues to run. 34 seconds remaining. Fourth and about six.
1: Come on.
0: At the 17-yard line. Two receivers each way. Lauder, quick snap count. He's got it. Lauder with time to throw. Hit on the release. Dumps it to the right side. Incomplete. And that'll do it. Up the right sideline. Underthrown. With Hatcher running down there. Lauder gave it his all. And the Orange are going to come up empty here in Charlottesville. Three straight incompletions on the last possession. Fran Brown talks about this team's togetherness and all that. They certainly fought. They put themselves in a tough spot. Could not hang on to the lead. Missed two field goals. No turnovers either way in this game officially. Some chances and, as the stat geeks would call it, some turnover-worthy plays, but no actual turnovers. Yeah, that's right. Tim's correcting me from the sideline. Nelson threw the one interception. Wasn't that then? He wasn't down, or he was wiped off, wasn't it? Maybe not. Doesn't matter at this point. The final is, no official interceptions by Nelson. Final seconds tick off, and Virginia closes it out. Orange unable to win this one on the road, take their 10th consecutive ACC loss. Virginia 28. Syracuse 25. That's the final in Charlottesville. Orange are back in the Dome Saturday night, 7:30 next week with Louisville, one of the top teams in the ACC, providing another opportunity as they come calling. Orange postgame's coming up next. It's brought to you by Holbrook Heating and Air Conditioning. It's right after this on the Syracuse Sports Network from Learfield.
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9: Syracuse battles but falls at Virginia. 28-25, the final score in Charlottesville. Cuse drops to 0-3 in ACC play, now 2-3 overall in the season. Virginia with the win is now 2-1 in Atlantic Coast Conference action, and they are now 4-2 overall on the year. Dave Pulaski inside the Learfield Network studios. Before we get into our Holbrook Heating and Air Conditioning Orange post game, let's get you up to date on what else is going on around the ACC and the top 25 on this Saturday night. All other ACC games have been played to completion earlier this afternoon in South Bend. Number 3 Notre Dame rolled past Stanford 58-7 as the Fighting Irish come away with the victory and win the Legends Trophy in the process. For Stanford, their road woes continue, now 14 in a row away from Palo Alto going back to 2024. They haven't beaten a ranked opponent on the road since 2021. Fighting Irish now are off to a 6-0 start on the season. First time they've done that since the 2020 campaign. Meanwhile, back and forth battle in Atlanta between Duke and Georgia Tech. The Blue Devils rallied to grab a late lead. Yellow Jackets trying to answer in the waning moments.
10: And it looks like it's going to be a quarterback sneak, and they push the pile with Maddox. The direct snap, he goes straight ahead. The officials run in from either side. No signal yet. Touchdown. And given the length of time it took to signal touchdown, I wonder if they might put some time back on, because right now it says 54 seconds. But it was that quick snap, kind of like that fourth down conversion we saw earlier, and Georgia Tech has retaken the lead.
9: That's David Shoemate from Learfield as Georgia Tech is able to hand Duke their first loss of the season, 28-25. The final score as the Blue Devils have their 8-game winning streak that goes back to last year, including their ACC championship run. That 8-game winning streak goes by the boards as Georgia Tech is able to get 3 touchdowns out of Madden in that game. Meanwhile, another back and forth wild game in Berkeley as Cal is able to outlast Virginia Tech 25-20. The Golden Bears scored with under a minute to go to take the 25-20 lead. Then Virginia Tech was able to drive all the way down to the Golden Bears 7-yard line in the final 20 seconds of the ballgame, but they were unable to punch it in, and Cal comes away with the victory to even their record at 3-3 on the season. North Carolina on the road at number 25 Pitt. Tar Heels trying to get their first ranked win under Bill Belichick.
11: Edwards going to throw on first down. Steps up in the pocket and finds a man in the seam. It's Easter at the 50. Easter 35-30. Easter running away from the Panthers. Easter to the house. One play. What an answer. Touchdown, Carolina.
9: That's Jones Angel from Learfield. North Carolina took the lead 21-17 on that 75-yard touchdown strike. They win by that same final score, 21-17. Pitt Panthers suffer their first loss of the season. They drop to 5-1. Of course, the Panthers playing with the backup quarterback, Mason Heinschel, out for the season after suffering an ACL injury at Virginia Tech last week. They went with Holden Gariner as a starter after 3 years at Auburn and last year at Texas State. And Pitt ends up suffering the loss. Wake Forest dominates NC State on the road, 38-14 the final. And the Demon Deacons are off to a 5-1 start for Jake Dickert this year. Gio Lopez, the former North Carolina quarterback, with 3 touchdown passes for the Deacs in that win over NC State. In the top 25, a couple of games that are still going on right now. Number 12, Utah up on Kansas, 34-24, with 8:43 remaining in Salt Lake City. And number 23, Boise State, in a new school Pac-12 battle. They're leading Fresno State 8-7, just under 6 minutes to go in the first quarter there. In the top 25 earlier today, number 1 Texas upended by Oklahoma in the Red River Showdown, 27-24, last second field goal by the Sooners lifts them to the win over Texas at the Cotton Bowl. Number 16 Florida suffers an upset loss at home to South Carolina, losing 38-19. Big day for Lenoris Sellers for the Gamecocks, 279 yards through the air and 4 touchdown passes. Number 21 UCLA goes up to number 13 Oregon and hands the Ducks a 17-15 loss at Autzen Stadium. The Bruins are now 5-0 this season. Also in the top 25, number 7 Indiana rallies for a 20-17 victory over Nebraska. Now 22 consecutive wins for the defending national champion Hoosiers. In the top 25, also this evening, number 10 LSU loses in overtime at Kentucky, 35-34, as the Wildcats come away with the victory to move to 5-1 on the season. Meanwhile, number 2 Georgia fends off both the Hurricane and the Crimson Tide, beating number 6 Alabama 20-17 in Tuscaloosa, and number 19 USC with a 31-23 victory over Penn State in Happy Valley. In the Major League Baseball Division Series, Cleveland Guardians are moving on to the ALCS. They'll take on Tampa Bay in the next round. They are able to blank the White Sox 2-0. We'll take a timeout. When we come back, we'll send you back to Scott Stadium in Charlottesville. Tim and Adam standing by with our post-game reaction as Syracuse falls on the road at Virginia 28-25. Here on the Syracuse Sports Network from Learfield.
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0: Welcome to Holbrook Heating Orange Post Game here on the Syracuse Sports Network. Holbrook Heating and Air Conditioning. Orange Country is Holbrook Country. We'll have exclusive reaction from Coach Brown and interviews from inside the Orange locker room you won't hear anywhere else. Plus a recap of all the action. Orange Post Game begins now.
1: 28-25, Virginia takes down the Orange, and the Cuse fall to 0-3 in ACC play and have dropped 10 straight ACC games since the injury to Steve Angeli, his Achilles injury in the middle point of that Clemson game on September 20th last year. Syracuse decimated by injuries today, and the quarterback position already started with QB3 from the preseason, Malachi Nelson. He really did his job for the most part. But the Orange leak oil in the second half. Special teams issues are prevalent again, and Danny Lauder ends up in the game as Malachi Nelson had to go to the locker room. Nelson returned from the locker room when I was down on the sideline and gave a little pep talk to Lauder before that final drive, where it was a desperation effort that Syracuse turned over on downs as they were down by three and backed up near their own end zone. And it looked like Malachi Nelson is dealing with some sort of right arm injury, which I know sounds similar to what we started the show with, talking about Amari Odom's right shoulder injury. Odom, we're hoping, is not going to be a long-term injury at this point, and really, for that matter, same goes with Steve Angeli. But right now, Adam, it's tough to be down on the sideline and watch the injuries to the quarterback position. And obviously, there's tons of low-hanging fruit, too, from a game strategy standpoint and things to clean up coaching-wise. And it's such a shame because Syracuse played a great first half, but it just all went awry in the second half there.
2: Well, I don't know. Even in the second half, I mean, you just got to score the points, right? So, yeah. You know, you miss a couple field goals in the game. You know, I think that changes the trajectory of the game as well. But you couldn't put it out of reach and really seal the deal at any point in time, and then you're left into the dogfight. And, you know, kicking field goals, it's 3 points, and you kind of start to distance yourself a little bit. But then, you know, once Virginia was able to score a couple touchdowns, you know, it's an uphill battle, and they fought to the end, right? Syracuse fought to the end. They were able to get Lauder, that big throw down the sideline, yeah, but not good enough.
1: 28-25, the final. Virginia improves to 4-2 on the season. Bounce back victory for them in the end after sticking with their quarterback, Bo Prabula, who only goes for 119 yards through the air in this game. The Orange entered the fourth quarter with 165 rushing yards. They were set for one of their better rushing yard totals in the Fran Brown era, especially against a team like this, but they had -2 rushing yards in the fourth quarter, and some of that was -14 rushing yards attributed to Jimmy Gregg, who, after a bad snap, had his knee on the ground, the punter, as he was looking to punt it away. That came after Syracuse tried a run play on 3rd-and-5, and in their own territory opted to punt with about 8 or 9 minutes or so left in the fourth quarter and trailing in the game, which probably was the right call, but unfortunate that they could not get the first down on the 3rd-and-5, and in a game that Syracuse's offense looked very clean, that's a play call that I'm sure will be discussed. 28-25, the final. Virginia over the Orange, and a lot of things for Syracuse to clean up. A lot of things we can discuss with Fran Brown, and Matt Park will effort some of the players post-game, try and get you some updates on where things stand in terms of the injuries to the quarterbacks when we chat with Fran Brown on our Holbrook Heating and Air Conditioning Orange post-game show as well. That is all still to come as we put a bow on this one from Charlottesville. The Cuse falling by 3 in the end after they led 17-7 at halftime. 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

0: Syracuse fans, Chick-fil-A is the official post-game meal of Syracuse football. You can eat like the team. Remember to eat more chicken. Guess you got Chick-fil-A is probably already closed on a Saturday night. I don't know, but you know, put it on your agenda for Monday.
1: Well,
0: I think the Virginia faithful, right? They're going to get some Chick-fil-A out of today's
1: missed
0: game.
1: Field goals. Yes, yeah. Theirs was off of missed field goals, so they get some. I mean, not tomorrow, but
0: yeah,
1: they'll get some on Monday.
0: Reminds me, not to cut you off, sorry, but reminds me that for each kick made throughout the season, Mirabado's Energy Products Cares program is proudly donating to the Dix Foundation Sports Matter program. That's a nonprofit dedicated to ensuring that all children, regardless of their background, have the opportunity to participate in sports. Great cause, and we thank Mirabado Energy Products for continuing to fuel our communities and support this great cause. And not to make light of it, I mean, that's a great cause, but these kicks aren't going in right now for the Orange, and that is a big talking point going into this game, and it's going to continue to be a big talking point. And it's not like Shea Barker's missing these by a lot, Adam. It just feels like he needs some confidence, and we said in the pregame show, the Orange have a true freshman punter and a true freshman kicker, and we believe that is... They're the only team in the country that is starting a true freshman kicker and a true freshman punter. Tripp Woody was out today with a hamstring injury.
1: Yeah, I mean, a lot of it is the coaching, right? Like, you know, mentoring and teaching and coaching these younger guys. I mean, there's a lot of young guys that are out there and they're playing. I mean, and to a certain extent, they don't know what they don't know. So, you know, making sure that they are dialed in is... you know, at the hand of the coaches. And a guy like Barker and Greg, and, you know, they both had miscues today. But, you know, hopefully we can see some progress going forward in the future and we don't have to talk about it again. But, you know, as it stands, we've had to continually come back to it.
0: Yeah, it's a weird one because the first half you saw what Syracuse can be. And I understand that Virginia didn't play a great first half, but the rest of the schedule, with the exception of Notre Dame and the regular season finale, and I would even group Louisville in this category. I know Louisville is they're a solid ACC team, and you saw them come back from an early deficit on Florida State and put it on Florida State in the end last night. But their defense is shaky, and they have flaws. And all these ACC teams that are on Syracuse's schedule are probably going to be feeling like we did going into this game, where you know it's going to come down to the little things. It's going to come down to the kicking game. And right now you don't have much confidence in Syracuse executing those little things. There's a lot of season left. Hopefully you get healthier, especially at the quarterback position, and we'll get a chance to talk to Fran Brown in a little bit here down inside the locker room. But as much as Syracuse is 2-3, they're 0-3 in ACC play, and it's going to be a ton of collars for me and Pauly this week because of all the things that are obvious to clean up. They can win. They can start winning some of these games if they just, you know, correct some of these self-inflicted mistakes to some extent.
1: Well, I think that's what you saw in the first half, right?
0: Yeah.
1: Like, I think you're going through the course of the game and saying, hey, we've cleaned this up. It looks good. And then, you know, in certain drives, you know, we shoot ourselves in the foot and we take ourselves out of scoring a touchdown and deepen yourself up in field goal situations. But, you know, it continues to be a little bit of a broken record, and we can keep talking about it until they clean it up. And when they do, they get a really good shot of winning football games. But to that point, I don't think we have the ability to shoot ourselves in the foot and win the football game right now.
0: No.
1: Especially with the way that guys are going down. You know, you've got to just... It's hard to win football games. And it's even harder when you have self-inflicted penalties.
0: Yeah. And props to Fran Brown, to some extent, for spending on backup quarterback. We saw that there's a big upgrade there from last year. But for the second straight game, really, you don't feel bad about the quarterback play, but you come away disappointed in how Syracuse played in the second half and some of the things that have been obvious throughout the year that they need to clean up continue to be obvious, which makes it even more frustrating. The Orange outgained Virginia in this game by quite a bit. 430 total yards for Syracuse compared to 288 for Virginia. They had 25 first downs to the Cavaliers, 18. So that's going to wrap things up for us inside the Nye Auto broadcast booth. Matt Park will be downstairs with Fran Brown as we return here on our Holbrook Heating and Air Conditioning Orange postgame show. So stick around. You'll hear our exclusive conversation with Coach Brown and get his thoughts on where things stand with the quarterback position, to some extent at least, right now, as they leave the field here at Virginia, falling 28-25 and sit at 2-3 on the season. Dave Pulaski will take you the rest of the way on our Holbrook Heating and Air Conditioning Orange postgame show. We'll have scoreboard updates, highlights from this one, stat recap, and also we'll work you through the Fran Brown interview that's to come, as well as maybe some player interviews from down in the locker room. So that is that from me and Adam. We'll talk to you soon, and Dave will have you the rest of the way on the Syracuse Sports Network from Learfield.
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9: Had a 17-7 halftime lead over Virginia, but the Cavaliers come back, and Syracuse has dealt a 28-25 setback in Charlottesville this evening. Dave Pulaski inside the Learfield Network studios as we continue with our Holbrook Heating and Air Orange postgame show. Let's send you right back to Scott Stadium. Matt Park right now is standing by in the Syracuse locker room with head coach Fran Brown.
10: All right, with Coach Brown, and you know the deal, man. This is a tough ACC game. You wind up on the short end where your thoughts

0: they just got out of the way a little bit too quick.
1: Yeah, you know, you're trying to get the guys in the right spot, right? I see Antoine's out there pushing them around. Is that fixable? Where is it younger players that need to be told where to go, and how do you work through it?
0: It's very fixable. They just got to see it. So knock formation when they're unbalanced, being able to slide over. It's like a new center, new offensive center, which not me. So just didn't get that the right way. Worked on it. Practice it, went through it. Two guys got to switch. It's kind of, in the heat of the moment, guy wasn't able to do it a few times.
1: Yeah. All right, Malachi Nelson is your third starting quarterback of the year. You know, using a fourth quarterback late in the game, which is just incredible. When the going was good in this game, what marked the success? How did you grade out Malachi?
0: Well, I thought he did a pretty good job. He was able to lead the team, keep everybody focused, pushing, going, being able to throw the ball and run the ball with a balanced attack. Kind of got away from that a little bit in the second half. Being able to run in both, get both, move down the field quick. Just weren't in a position to get points, right? Miss field goals, things of that nature. So that's it, and I think he just messed his collarbone up, so ended up being on the fourth quarterback.
1: Yeah, so Malachi did. How severe are these? I mean, when you think about going forward, where do you turn for the starting quarterback next week? And maybe you don't know until you get the medicals.
0: I mean, they say he's down, then that means Danny's up.
1: Incredible. What are you feeling right now? You kicking game. I mean, I could ask you about it, but I know you're going to say the same thing, right? You got to feel at a loss.
0: We have to be able to put the ball through the uprights and those kicks. That's 6 points. This is the second time in this year where two field goals have cost us a game. So, just got to score touchdowns since we can't make the field goal.
1: We asked you the other day, what's your team really good at? And you said, hey, they're together. Are they together? Do you keep them that way?
0: Yeah, we're going to have to. We'll find out that now, right? We got Louisville coming to town. Good football team. Who likes to run the ball?
1: Yeah.
0: So it's going to be an interesting week. It'll be a fun week. It'll be a good week. It'll be us trying to stick together, fight, see what we have. I'm excited, though, for the opportunity that it comes.
1: Yeah. Any regrets here? What are you kind of thinking through your head in terms of the way this game unfolded? You obviously didn't have it at halftime, but you were certainly in the lead on the road.
0: Not really any regrets. Pretty much done everything the way you would want it to be done and try to figure everything out. But we just got to make plays. We got to make some plays.
1: Right.
0: 21 answer points. So
1: yeah.
0: 21 unanswered points, so we got to make some plays.
1: Yep. All right, we appreciate the candor, Coach. I know you got some work to do here. Best of luck to you and yours, all right?
0: Yeah, appreciate it. Thank you.
1: All right, guys, that's Fran Brown back upstairs to you.
2: 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We'll take a timeout. When we come back, we'll continue with the Holbrook Heating Orange postgame show. We will effort to get players' reactions from the Syracuse locker room. We will also have a full highlight recap. We'll go through the ACC and the top 25 scoreboard once again, and we will continue to react to this matchup as Syracuse loses at Virginia 28-25 in Charlottesville tonight. More coming up on the Syracuse Sports Network from Learfield.
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0: 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Dave Pulaski inside the Learfield Network studios as the Orange drop a 28-25 road contest at Virginia for Syracuse. They have now lost 10 consecutive ACC games going back to last season, the game in which Steve Angeli ended up suffering the Achilles injury at Clemson. In that victory, that was the last time the Orange tasted a conference victory. They were very nearly able to come back against UVA today. They led 17-7 at halftime before the Cavaliers put up 21 unanswered points in the second half. The Orange rallied with a touchdown and two-point conversion late, but it ended up coming up just short with the 28-25 final score. Here's some of the team numbers from tonight's ball game. The Orange actually outgained the Hoos 430 to 288 in total yardage. Syracuse had 267 passing yards as a team compared to 119 for UVA. The rushing yards were nearly even. Virginia had 169 rushing yards. The Cuse had 163 on the ground. 25 first downs for the Orange, 18 for Virginia. Syracuse going 5 of 15 on third down conversions for a 33% rate. Virginia at 30% going 3 for 10. The Orange 2 for 4 on fourth downs, and Virginia was able to convert their only fourth down attempt. One sack for each team in the contest. The Orange had the time possession advantage, 35 minutes compared to nearly 25 minutes for Virginia. Penalties, Syracuse committed 9 for 65 yards. Virginia had 5 penalties, also totaling 65 yards in the ball game. Neither team had a fumble lost in the contest, and neither team with an official interception in the game either. There's a look at some of the team numbers coming up after the timeout. We'll get into the individual stats from tonight's ball game. We will also try and get a couple of Syracuse players from the locker room in Charlottesville before we wrap things up for the night. But the Orange lose 28-25 to Virginia. More coming up on the Syracuse Sports Network from Learfield.
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10: Athletics.

0: Hatcher is in the slot to the right. Bacchier motions left. Snap. Nelson to throw. Lobs it in the air. Going to the right side in the end zone. It is caught by Hatcher for another touchdown, Orange. Yamari Hatcher with his team-leading sixth touchdown of the season. Nelson threw it nonchalantly with the trust that Hatcher would be there, and he was.
1: And that connection from Malachi Nelson to Yamari Hatcher is tonight's good play from the game, presented by Google Gemini, official generative AI partner of Syracuse Athletics. Malachi Nelson making his first start for the Orange after filling in for Amari Odom, who was deemed out for tonight's ball game. He was listed as a game time decision in the moments leading up to the contest, dealing with that shoulder injury that progressively got worse during the course of the week after that thrilling overtime victory against UConn last Saturday on the road in East Hartford. Of course, Steve Angeli unavailable for tonight's game. He had a shot on his ankle to help try and quell some of the pain that he was experiencing as he continues to recover from the Achilles injury that he suffered last year. Malachi Nelson also ended up leaving the ball game in today's contest in the fourth quarter during the last scoring drive for the Orange, and Danny Lauder ended up coming in for the final couple of drives. We went through the team numbers earlier. Now let's go through the individual stats from today's ball game. Malachi Nelson, as we mentioned, getting the start, going 16 of 29 for 217 yards and a touchdown. Danny Lauder in relief, wearing uniform number 21 in honor of Lawrence Moten after the Georgetown transfer came up to Syracuse. A strong connection between him and the Orange, and Lauder in pinch hit duty goes 1 for 4 passing for 46 yards. It was a 46 yard touchdown pass as he connected with Dante Bacchier to help bring it to a one possession game late in the fourth quarter. That was the only completion for Lauder. He went 1 for 4 in the contest. Tyleek Hill was the Syracuse leading rusher, 23 carries for 118 yards in the ball game. Jawan Johnson had 10 carries for 35 yards. Malachi Nelson, 6 carries for 19 yards in total. Ahmad Miller had 6 carries for 12 yards and a short yardage touchdown. Danny Lauder was sacked once for a minus 7 yard tote. And Jimmy Gregg, on a rather strange play, he was lining up to punt. It was a low snap. He dropped down to a knee to field it, and before he was able to get the punt away, ended up being ruled down on that particular sequence. So that gave Virginia a short field. We will go through that more as we get into the highlight recap in post game a little bit later on. Yamari Hatcher, leading receiver for the Orange, yet again, 8 catches for 126 yards. And that touchdown that you just heard a few minutes ago, Dante Bacchier with 4 catches for 97 yards and a score. Noah Myers had 1 reception for 29 yards. Booby Johnson had 1 reception for 5 yards. Cole Weaver had 1 catch for 4 yards. And David Clement, 2 catches totaling 2 yards for the Orange. Meanwhile, for Virginia offensively, Bo Prabiola went 11 of 19 passing for 119 yards and a touchdown. Jaquale Middlebrook, the leading rusher for UVA, 17 carries for 95 yards and 2 scores. Zave Davis got the scoring started for the Cavaliers. He had 6 carries for 39 yards and a 14-yard touchdown run. Bo Prabiola, 9 carries for 34 yards in the ballgame. Xavier Brown with 1 carry for 3 yards, and Noah Vaughn did not get a yard on his 1 carry in the ballgame. For Virginia, receiving-wise, Deshaun Martin had 2 catches for 48 yards and a touchdown. Cameron Courtney with 3 receptions for 38 yards. John Rogers had 2 catches for 16 yards. Tylera Coleman with 2 receptions for 14 yards. Rico Flores, before he ended up leaving the game with an injury, had 1 catch for 6 yards. And Solomon Beebe with 1 catch totaling minus 3 yards. Leading tackler for the Orange was Chris Peel, who had 9 tackles, including 5 solo tackles in the ball game. Some of the special teams numbers for the Orange: Shea Barker went 1 for 3 on field goals. He made it from 29. And he was 2 for 2 on his extra point tries. Jimmy Gregg, with 3 punts, averaging 40.3 yards per kick, had 1 touchback and a long of 50 on his punts, had 0 inside the 20. Daniel Sparks for Virginia, with 6 punts, averaging 52.2 yards per kick. He had 1 touchback on a 72-yard punt. He was able to place 3 punts inside the 20-yard line. Will Bettridge did not have a field goal attempt for the Cavaliers. He did go four for four on extra points. And those are a look at the individual numbers from today's ballgame. Anthony Britton was the Hoos leading tackler. He had 9 tackles in the ballgame. The leading solo tackler was Jacoby Henderson. He had 8 tackles, with 5 coming on solo tackles. We'll take a timeout. When we come back, we will continue with the Holbrook Heating Orange postgame show. We still have a full highlight recap to come. We'll also go into the ACC and Top 25 scoreboard on this Saturday. A couple of upsets in the Top 25 that we'll inform you about. Also, other games going on in the ACC as the conference is starting to tighten up at the top of the standings. The last remaining two undefeated teams in conference play in action, with the exception of Miami. The Hurricanes had a bye this week, but Pitt and Duke also in action today. We'll tell you about the results of their games as well. As Syracuse falls 28-25 at Virginia. More coming up on the Syracuse Sports Network from Learfield.
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7: It's time for the intelligent play of the game, presented by Saab.
0: Snap, Lauder looks only to the left side, fires a rocket, and it's caught for the two-point conversion by JRS. Of course it is, right? They put all the attention, all the athletes and the horses on the right side, and Lauder throws an absolute seed from 3 yards away right into the chest of JRS for the two-point conversion.
1: That was during Syracuse's comeback attempt on Virginia after the Cavaliers rallied with 21 unanswered points in the second half. Syracuse had a 17-7 halftime lead. The Orange fell behind 28-17. Then after a Danny Lauder to Dante Bacchier 46-yard touchdown, that two-point conversion from Lauder to Justice Ross Simmons, nicely designed play, stuck three receivers on one side through to the other side for the conversion to Justice Ross Simmons. That made it a three-point game at 28-25. That was unfortunately as close as the Orange would get. And that is your Saab Intelligent Play of the Game. Saab reminds us that intelligence is needed off the field as much as it is on it. Saab is hiring in Syracuse, so for more information, visit SaabSyracuse.com. Saab, love your team, work for theirs. As the Orange tried to rally back, they ended up falling to 0-3 now in ACC play. They are 2-3 overall on the season. Virginia, after getting that season-opening victory over NC State, the Cavaliers actually made their way into the top 25, but that was a short-lived stay as they ended up falling out after dropping a 38-7 decision at Florida State. At Florida State, a little over a week ago, and able to bounce back with their victory over Syracuse. Virginia is now 2-1 in ACC play and 4-2 overall on the season. So Syracuse will have a chance to bounce back at the JMA Wireless Dome coming up next Saturday night against Louisville. That's going to be a 7:30 kickoff. We'll be on the air with the pregame show beginning at 5:30 for that matchup. And then the next game still has a time to be determined. That time may end up being selected on Monday. The Cuse will make their way to Chapel Hill to battle North Carolina on October 24th. And as we mentioned, time still TBA for that ball game. We'll take another timeout. When we come back, we'll continue with our Holbrook Heating Orange post-game show. We still have a full highlight recap to get your way, and not sure if we'll end up getting any Syracuse players from the locker room at Scott Stadium in Charlottesville, but of course we appreciated the time that head coach Fran Brown had for us a little bit earlier on in the postgame show. 28-25 the final. Cuse falls to Virginia. More coming up on the Syracuse Sports Network from Learfield.
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0: Syracuse unable to rally late against Virginia. The Cavaliers with 21 unanswered second-half points after the Orange led 17-7 at halftime. Syracuse did score a touchdown and two-point conversion in the waning moments, but they come up just short to the Hoos at Scott Stadium, 28-25, the final score. Dave Pulaski inside the Learfield Network studios. Of course, we'll have a full highlight recap coming up in just a little bit. If you're listening in the Syracuse area or on the apps, we will have a highlight recap as well as a full rundown of the ACC and the top 25 scoreboard. We'll also dive into the Major League Baseball postseason as the Game 5 of the American League Division Series between Cleveland and the Chicago White Sox took place tonight in Cleveland. We will tell you the result of that and who the Tampa Bay Rays will be playing in the ALCS coming up next week. But in the meantime, we will say goodnight along the network for Matt Park and Adam Terry, as well as Tim Leonard and our engineer extraordinaire, Paulie Sibilia. I'm Dave Pulaski. Thanks so much for tuning in along the network. Again, your final score, Syracuse falls to Virginia, 28-25. The final, and well, like we said, once again, we will get you caught up if you're listening locally in Syracuse or on the Syracuse app, as well as Cuse.com or along the Varsity Network app. We will continue to go along with the Orange postgame show. We'll have a full highlight recap coming up after the timeout, and we'll also get into the ACC and the top 25 scoreboard next. 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
7: News. I'm Deborah Valentine. President Trump stumping for Republican candidates in Tennessee today. At a Clarksville rally, he said Republicans have created the golden age of America, citing record wages.
8: The Democrats handed us the dark age. It was a dark age of America. But now we have quickly turned that in.
7: Democrats point to rising inflation and the conflict in Iran and ICE going too far under the Trump administration as they attempt to regain control of Congress. Four deaths are blamed on Isaias. Two in Florida and two in Alabama. Republican Congressman Jimmy Patronis on the Fox Report.
9: It could have been worse, but people heeded the warnings.
7: Evacuations are underway along Mexico's western coastline as Hurricane Simon approaches as a Category 4 hurricane packing 150-mile-per-hour winds. 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
10: Tonight, mostly cloudy, low 52. A bit of rain tomorrow from tropical rainstorm Isaias in the afternoon. Otherwise, cloudy, high 60. Partly sunny, very nice day on Monday, the high 67. Rain and breezy Tuesday, the high 67. I'm Steve Williams on Rochester's News Weather and Traffic Station. 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

0: dumping in Tennessee. I'm Deborah Valentine, Fox News. President Trump rallying supporters in Clarksville, Tennessee Saturday as the GOP attempts to retain majority control of Congress. The president touting the campaign of Republican gubernatorial candidate Marsha Blackburn.
1: Marsha's going to win. You better win, Marsha. She took a little risk. She decided to leave the Senate. But she's great. She's going to win.
0: Republican Governor Bill Lee is term limited. Blackburn's Democratic opponent, Jerry Green, has recently been rising in some polls. President Trump in Clarksville also in support of Senator Bill Hagerty, who is seeking re-election. Four deaths are blamed on Isaias. Two in Florida, two in Alabama. Fox's Max Gordon reports from Fort Walton Beach, Florida.
2: Last night, the winds were intense, making this storm made landfall with sustained winds of about 105 miles per hour. That, combined with those intense rains, we had in some places 4 to 7 inches of rain. It soaked the ground, and it was just too much for this tree right here. Toppling trees proved to be deadly in this storm. At least four people have died due to Hurricane Isaias, and some of those deaths are attributed to falling trees. But the power outages really remain the most significant issue at this point. Hundreds of thousands of customers still without power. Luckily, we've got thousands of linemen on the ground here in Florida.
0: Isaias has moved inland over the southeast and has weakened to a post-tropical cyclone after making landfall near Destin, Florida Friday evening. The center of the storm is tracking north-northeast. Simon is expected to make landfall Sunday as a Category 4 hurricane, packing 150-mile-per-hour winds. The National Hurricane Center says Simon is expected to make landfall near just inland of Mexico's west central coast Sunday. The hurricane could bring as much as 30 inches of rainfall. 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
0: The latest attack on the international airport in Saudi Arabia's capital of Riyadh killed 12 people and injured over 300 others. Fox's Molly Line has reaction from Washington, D.C.
6: President Trump says he's weighing whether the U.S. military should join Saudi Arabia's strikes on Yemen's Houthi rebels. This after a major airport in Riyadh was attacked. Officials say at least 12 people were killed, including an American. More than 300 others were hurt. It's the third attack on the airport this week. The Iran-backed Houthis claimed the two earlier attacks. Saudi and Yemeni forces have been waging a very fierce battle with the group for weeks. Allies say they have retaken the vital Bab el-Mandeb Strait.
0: A Saudi-led coalition blaming Iran-backed Houthi rebels in neighboring Yemen. One Philadelphia police officer is dead. A second is recovering after a Saturday morning shooting in West Philly. Officials say officers responded to a report of a man with a gun when they were ambushed. Philadelphia DA Larry Krasner.
7: There will be a bail hearing. Just so we're clear, this defendant is going to be held without bail based upon the charges and based upon all of the circumstances. The name of that defendant is Eric Lewis.
0: Prosecutors say Lewis faces multiple charges, including being charged with the death of veteran officer 40-year-old Shane Sieber, a married father of two. Authorities in Erie, Pennsylvania continue to investigate Friday night's mass shooting at a house that claimed 9 lives. Erie Police Chief is Rick Laura.
8: 9 people died in this tragedy. 8 victims and a suspected shooter. 8 of these deceased were family members. 1 was a family friend. One of those victims was 8 months pregnant.
0: Police confirmed the suspected gunman died of an apparent self-inflicted gunshot wound. A motive remains under investigation. I'm Deborah Valentine. This is Fox News.
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10: Tonight, mostly cloudy, low 52. A bit of rain tomorrow from tropical rainstorm Isaias in the afternoon. Otherwise, cloudy, high 60. Partly sunny, very nice day on Monday, the high 67. Rain and breezy Tuesday, the high 67. I'm Steve Williams on Rochester's News, Weather, and Traffic Station. 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

0: Welcome back to Rich on Tech. Rich DeMuro here, hanging out with you, talking technology. 888-RICH-101-888-742-4101. We have gotten through a lot on this week's show, haven't we? Let's go to Carol in Huntington Beach. Carol, you are on with Rich. What's up?
1: Hi, Rich. I want to ask a question. For years, we've had Spectrum cable, and Spectrum system, the router and the modem that ran our cable, and everything was fun and wonderful. And then we switched to streaming, and we were having all kinds of problems because the router and the modem sat on a desk in our kitchen, a little enclosed desk in our kitchen. And I've even put a extender in the bedroom for the bedroom TV, but the bedroom TV would always buffer, and I'd turn on Hulu and it would go back to the home page. You know, it wouldn't stick. In the living room TV, it would freeze. Couldn't turn it on or off at all. And so the Spectrum guy was out one day, and he picked the modem, I think, the tall one, off the desk that's in the kitchen, put it around the corner on cabinets, and everything started working again.
0: Yes.
1: But he said, you need to have a mesh system for your house.
0: Okay.
1: So he said, I don't know a whole lot about it because he's not a tech guy. He was just a Spectrum guy. So we did. We got a TP-Link Deco Wi-Fi 7 mesh system, and my son hooked it up. And it seems that our internet's running a little bit slower, and now we're having on the TV in the living room that was freezing. It's not freezing, but it is not connecting right away. And it comes up, says, you're not connected, try again, you're not connected, try again. And after three tries, it does connect. So I was just wondering if the mesh system is for us, or, you know, do I have to have this modem sitting on the shelf because it's not a very pretty thing because it was working that way before. I was just wondering what your ideas were on these mesh systems, because I am having this one little problem. The internet is a little bit slower. Does your internet get slower when you put in a mesh system?
0: No, it should be faster. It should be more reliable. It sounds to me like, well, number one, how large is this home we're talking?
1: Oh, it's about 1,700 square feet.
0: Okay,
1: it's a small house.
0: 1,700 square feet. Okay, so
1: yeah.
0: The standard router from Spectrum should be able to cover that if it's in the right place. And it sounds like you had a little bit of a window where it was doing okay, but what was the problem with the router? You just don't like that it's out in the middle of the house or something? It was just in a bad place?
1: Yeah, when he took it off the desk, now it's out in the middle of the house for everybody to see, and it's pretty ugly.
0: Yeah, right.
1: And we would have had, and we also would have to drill a hole through the cabinet to hook it up, because all he did was just move it around the corner.
0: Got it.
1: He had the big old cable, right?
0: Right.
1: So we would have to drill a hole. So he was the one who suggested go with the mesh system.
0: Yeah.
1: But, I'm running up on a 30-day window of return here, and I just don't know if I'm having trouble with the mesh system. Is that the way we hook, maybe the way we hook?
0: Yes,
1: up,
0: I think it is. I think it is, because the problem is, even though the mesh system talks, like, so the way the mesh system works is it kind of has like its own little network that talks to each other. And so it says like, hey, how's your signal over there?
1: Right.
0: It's good, but it could be better. If you adjust to this channel, it'll be better. And they kind of work together to give you that blanket system. But the problem is, if your original signal is not good, so did you put this thing back in the closed desk?
1: Yes.
0: Okay. That's what's happening. So you really can't put a Wi-Fi access point in an enclosed place. And the reason is because it immediately cuts off the signal to about, you know, half or even less of what it should be. And so what's happening is your other TP-Link receivers are getting a bad signal to begin with, and then they're trying to rebroadcast that signal, and it's even worse. So you've got to figure out how to at least have your initial node somewhere out in the open. It doesn't have to be in the middle of the house, because the good news is, how many of these nodes do you have, two or three?
1: Three.
0: Okay, so if you got three, what you want to do is just kind of put them around the house. Put the first one wherever you need it, but it has to be out. And then put another one somewhere else, and then put the other one in another area of the house, and they should all be able to speak that way. And I would recommend a tool too. I was actually going to talk about this on the show today. There's an article in ZDNet about this hidden tool on Samsung, which I can help you diagnose your Wi-Fi, which I did at my house. And it's pretty eye-opening. You can actually walk around your house and see how the signal changes. So I'm going to recommend an app for you. If you don't have a Samsung, it's called Ubiquiti Wi-Fi Man. Wifiman. And you can download that. If you have an Android or iPhone, you can download that. And you can kind of walk around and see what the signal is in different places in your home. And that will help you get a better signal. The other thing is, it also depends on the TP-Link. If it's connected to the Spectrum router, and that router is also putting out a signal, they could be interfering with each other. And so there is a way to go into that Spectrum router and say, please don't broadcast a Wi-Fi signal. And you might have to have your kid, you know, or if you're super techie, you can figure that out. But basically, you have to go in. There's a code printed on the bottom of that thing, usually, where you can access it and turn off the internal Wi-Fi that's coming out of the Spectrum device. And that way, they're not competing with each other. Do you still see the Spectrum signal in your home when you, like the old network, when you're logging in stuff?
1: Yeah, the old network, I've got the old network on my, all our tablets, phones, everything like that. And the new network's on the television.
0: Oh, okay. So that's another thing. These things they're competing with each other. And so you want to choose one. But I would say at the end of the day, look, Carol, if you're able to get the signal to all your devices and everything's working fine without the mesh network, then just go with that. You don't have to pay the extra. You can return it. It's simpler. It's easier. It's less cables. But I do think that the mesh network is probably, in general, sounding like how many devices you have and the different TVs and the different rooms, it's overall going to be a better system in the future, as long as you can get it to kind of work the proper way. So,
1: But I have to get it off the desk.
0: You have to get it off the desk. It's got to, you just can't have it closed up like that, because you're literally cutting it off at the knees, like immediately.
1: Yeah.
0: Like you're saying, like people put these, they put their routers in a closet, they put it under a table, they put it, you know, behind the TV. All those things immediately just take that signal and just block it. And so it's really working with like a much lesser signal to try to get to all your different devices.
1: Yeah.
0: And as we know, they need a good signal to get all these things that we're doing these days on streaming. So,
1: But the good news is,
0: I think if you play with the access points a little bit, you should be able to get them to a place where they will work really well in your home. And I've had a mesh network forever. Ever since I interviewed the guy who started Eero, his name was Nick Weaver. He was a kid when he came to KTLA. I'm not kidding. I thought it was a joke because he was so young. And he said, I created a better Wi-Fi system. I said, you? What? And he's like, and sure enough, you know, he sold that to Amazon for, I don't know how many millions or billions of dollars, but that really revolutionized the Wi-Fi, systems in homes, because it reminds me of when people got the first Ring doorbells, the video doorbells. It's like they couldn't get the signal to outside the house, because our Wi-Fi was never meant to accommodate all these different things in our homes and all these different places. And of course, over the years, we just keep adding more and more devices. And so you need kind of like a good system that plays kind of a traffic conductor with your devices. And that's what these access points do, is they really manage the signal to say, okay, we need this over here, we need that over there, we need this device to have more. And so it really does help to have that signal over time versus just the standard router that you place, you know, under your TV or near your TV. So anyway, Carol, thanks for the call today. If you want to find that Wi-Fi tool on the Samsung phone, you can go into your settings, connections, Wi-Fi, You tap the three dots, you select intelligent Wi-Fi, and then tap the intelligent Wi-Fi version 7 times. I know, silly, but it's in there, and it's called Connectivity Labs. I will put those instructions on the website, as well as the Wi-Fi Man app from Ubiquiti, which is a pretty big company in Wi-Fi systems and just networking in general. People love them. When I was at Cedia, their booth was like, I mean, nerds love this kind of stuff, but like it was like mega nerds. And I was like, whoa, what are those nerds doing? I want to go over there. And sure enough, they had cool stuff. 888-RICH-101, 888-742-4101.
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7: NBC News Radio. I'm Rob Martier. FEMA is urging residents across the southeast to remain cautious as remnants of Hurricane Isaias weaken and move further inland. The National Weather Service says the storm is now breaking apart over central Alabama. It made landfall Friday night near Destin, Florida, as a Category 2 hurricane. About 10 million people remain under flood alerts, with heavy rain and high winds impacting an area from northern Florida to southern Virginia. Lawyers for Krista Pike say she is now back in prison in Tennessee after being released from the hospital following a botched lethal injection last month. Pike has been transferred to the Deborah K. Johnson Rehabilitation Center in Nashville, where she had been held before her planned execution on September 30th. Her attorney said Saturday she's continuing to receive medical care. Pike's legal team is asking Tennessee Governor Bill Lee to commute Pike's death sentence, pushing him to change the sentence to life in prison without parole. 9 people are dead, including children, following a mass shooting in Erie, Pennsylvania. Jennifer Paulsoni reports.
8: Authorities say a gunman fired shots outside a home on Perry Street around 5 in the evening Friday, leaving 2 women dead outside. The gunman then headed inside, a standoff ensuing with Erie police and SWAT teams, with more shots fired inside the home. Once police moved in, they found the bodies of 7 people, including children and the gunman, who appeared to die from a self-inflicted gunshot wound. Erie Police Chief Rick Laura describing the incident as one of the worst crime scenes he's ever seen in almost 30 years in law enforcement. I'm Jennifer Polsoni.
7: College football continues today, and look for big changes in the top 25 after a huge upset. At the Cotton Bowl in Dallas, number 1 ranked Texas lost to Oklahoma 27-24. The Sooners outscored the Longhorns 17-7 in the fourth quarter, handing Texas their first loss of the season. Rob Martier, NBC News Radio.
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0: 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There I post a lot of the scams that I find, a lot of the stories that I show you on TV, and just, you know, whatever I'm thinking throughout the day, I'll usually post it there. 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I took a run this morning and I was testing a bunch of different things. I've been testing the Oura Ring, which, spoiler alert, I'm not ready for my review just yet, but I love that thing. I am like, I was so wrong about the first model. I tested it many, many years ago. I did not like it and it took me a couple years, but this new one is really good. And I think it's a combination of the fact that it is small enough and lightweight enough that you forget that it's on. But it also does a lot of things. Like this week I got my, what did they call it? My biological age versus like, or sorry, my heart age versus my biological age. And it says my heart is 8 years younger than I am, which is great. But I'm like, I mean, here's some app that I'm just sitting here like, oh, cool. I'm doing great. Like, obviously talk to your doctor about this stuff. But I was like, show my mom today and like all your vitals. It tells you if you're getting sick. I mean, it's really impressive. And it takes a while to collect all this data. So it still hasn't collected, like it needs like 90 days of data for your body clock, whatever that means. And then for that heart thing I was telling you about, the heart health, cardiovascular age, it tells you it takes a while to get that information. I mean, even this one, my nighttime blood pulse, blood pressure, it dips, but it's supposed to. And so it's telling me that that's actually good. So, I mean, this is really, really interesting stuff that's all coming from a ring. Anyway, I tell you that because I was testing that on my run. I was testing the new Samsung Galaxy Watch Ultra 2. And then I was testing this new feature on Spotify called Running Mode, which is basically, it's kind of like a personalized soundtrack for runs. So you pick your workout style, whether you want steady run, intervals, pyramid training, the length, the target cadence, the type of music you're in the mood for, and then it makes this playlist. What I didn't realize is that the playlist was actually like almost like a Peloton workout where it like has a little coach that's telling you, okay, now for this next song, run faster, as fast as you can. Okay, for this one, just take an easy pace. And so I thought it was pretty cool. I've tried different coaching run things and this is a good one because it's built into Spotify. But anyway, it was great. It's called Running Mode. You can find it, on the iPhone only right now and only if you're a premium subscriber. I don't know if I'd subscribe to Spotify for this, but it's nice that it's there. And of course it's iPhone only right now, not Android, which why does every app do that? They always come out iPhone first and then, oh, when we get to it, we'll think about Android in 6 months or a year. Another app that does that is called Flighty. You've heard me talk about this app. I love it. It's been an iPhone exclusive for years now. But now, a developer took it upon themselves to come up with an Android equivalent. It's called Aviate. This is the Android equivalent of Flighty. And it's not the same company. It's not a copy. It is its own app. And it does a pretty good job. I tested it yesterday with my mom and my son's flight. Weirdest thing yesterday, I've never seen this happen before in my entire lifetime of flying, but I got an email that their flight was canceled. And I was like, what? And so I go online, it's like, yeah, your flight is canceled. They refunded the pre-board. Like I ordered them some food before they got on and they canceled that. And I was like, wait, what? Well, it turns out they just changed the flight number. They reinstated the flight and just made a new flight. And I said, well, I've never heard of them. I understand when you have to change out equipment, whatever, but I've never heard of them canceling the flight. And it was a completely different flight number at the same exact time, same exact everything, except everyone's orders got reset. Some seats got moved around and it was just completely just different. I go, but the same. Never heard of that before in my life. Anyway, I'm guessing there's some sort of reason why the airline did that instead of just changing the plane, they like changed the whole flight number. I don't know why. Anyway, this app did pick up on it and it told me, hey, this flight was canceled. And then I found the new flight on there. Anyway, it tracks the flight numbers, your boarding pass, organization for your trip, like packing checklists, calendar syncing. It's got all kinds of tracking for the actual flight. And what I loved about it, I've never seen this before. On your home screen, like on your lock screen, it will show you kind of a live track of the flight. It tells you what how high, you know, what the altitude they're at, and then also what percentage of the flight they're done. So I was watching it. It was like, okay, the flight is 37% done now, 47%, 57%. It was just so cool. No ads. They don't sell your information, but there are some free features. If you want all the good stuff, you got to pay. You can pay for like $2 for a week. So if you just want it for one little trip, that's cool. $40 a year, $200 lifetime. So anyway, again, it's called Aviate. If you fly a lot on Android, I would definitely get it. Obviously, Flighty is still the kind of the gold standard over on the iOS side. Let's see. Oh, another thing. If you are a T-Mobile customer, you had lost service this week during their outage on Monday. They had like a nationwide outage. They're not giving automatic credits, but according to Reddit, people are getting up to $20 if you ask. So if you were impacted by that outage from T-Mobile, I would call up and ask them for a credit. Some people get $5, some people got $10, some people got $20. But the bottom line is kind of like what I was talking about earlier in the show with the Uber situation is squeaky wheel still gets the grease. So T-Mobile's not giving an automatic outage credit, but if you call up, their representatives know, okay, we'll give this person $5, $10, $20, whatever it is. And then finally, before we get to our guest in the next section here of the show, another thing that happened was the Samsung messaging app shut down and everyone has to be pushed over to Google Messages. Not everyone likes Google Messages. So a developer is making an unofficial replacement that looks just like Samsung Messages called Messages by Ozarks Made. And it looks just like Samsung Messages. And I guess it does support RCS. But again, you got to be careful because messaging apps do have a lot of your data. Anyway, it's called
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6: Tonight, mostly cloudy, low 52. A bit of rain tomorrow from tropical rainstorm Isaias in the afternoon. Otherwise, cloudy, high 60. Partly sunny, very nice day on Monday, the high 67. Rain and breezy Tuesday, the high 67. I'm Steve Williams on Rochester's News Weather and Traffic Station. 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
7: News, I'm Roxanne Evans. 12 people dead, hundreds injured following a Houthi attack on Riyadh International Airport. The Saudis vowing a response. President Trump asked if the U.S. may get involved.
8: We may. We're going to look at it.
9: How soon?
8: We just found out about the recent attack, so we'll make a decision. We move very quickly.
7: Four people are dead and recovery efforts are underway after Isaias struck the northern Gulf Coast. Florida Power and Light spokesperson Cameron Eppinger spoke about restoration efforts.
10: We have a massive restoration effort that's underway. We're talking more than 16,000 brave men and women who are working around the clock to get the lights back on for our customers.
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1: That's still below the peak of more than 1,500 locations at its heyday, but the time may be right for Toys R Us. The market research firm Circana says toy sales rose 17% in the first half of this year, and Schmidman says one of the biggest demographics is so-called kidults, grown-ups who took the old Toys R Us jingle seriously and kept buying toys for themselves.
0: If you want to create, if you want to build, if you want to play, you have to go to the number one toy destination in the world, which is Toys R Us.
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0: Welcome back to Rich on Tech. Rich DeMuro here, hanging out with you, talking technology. 888-RICH-101-888-742-4101. We've got a great guest to talk to, Shelly Brisbane, author of iOS Access for All, joining us now to talk about accessibility features and helpful tips. Shelly, thanks for joining me.
1: Hi, Rich. It's great to be here.
0: All right. And the website is brisbin.net, BRISBIN.net. So tell me, how did you get involved in discussing accessibility features and functionality? You've been doing it for a long time.
1: Yeah, so I've been a tech journalist for long before that. I specifically covered Apple and Macintosh stuff at Mac User Magazine back in the day. And then I am somebody who's visually impaired, but I had never really written about accessibility until like 10, 15 years ago, when I realized there was so much accessibility stuff out there, but there just wasn't any written material available. So that's how I got started, because I was writing about things I knew as a user, and then people had questions about their different disabilities and how they interacted with their devices. So that's where that came from.
0: Where do you think we're at with tech gadgets with accessibility? I feel like Apple does a pretty good job of building these features in. Do you feel like other manufacturers are doing the same?
1: I think Android, Google via Android does a really good job. Microsoft does. Most of the platforms really are good. There's no platform where I would say, if you have a disability, avoid it at all costs. Apple gets a lot of credit for being first and having really robust features, but I think you can't go wrong with some of what Microsoft and Google offer as well.
0: Okay, good to know that. What do you think some of the best accessibility features are built into the iPhone right now?
1: So there's one called Live Listen, which allows you to use your AirPods, if you have them, and your iPhone as sort of a de facto hearing aid. So you might be in a noisy environment, like a restaurant or somewhere, and you can move your phone close to the person who's sitting across from you, and you could hear what they're saying more easily if you have your AirPods on to listen. So even if you don't have a significant hearing loss, that's some way for somebody who may be older and has a little bit of a hearing loss to kind of pick that up. Also, dark mode is really great. If you think the light background of a lot of iPhone screens is a little too much, if you would like it a little more easy on the eyes, just flip to dark mode, and it's a lot easier to see. Now, that's the reverse for people who have something like macular degeneration, where they want the screen as bright as possible. But if you're like me, or if you like a lot of people I know, dark mode is a real eye saver.
0: Now, you've been writing about this stuff and covering it for a while. Do you think that this has improved over the years?
1: The features in general have, I think the basics have been there for a while, but they are adding, I think all the companies, and Apple especially, are adding new things. They're making the features that exist better, and they're also adding new things. We talk about AI and machine learning, and that affects accessibility too, because there are things that AI allows to be described for you, say, if you're blind or visually impaired, through the camera that haven't been possible before. So all that's kind of new, and there are ways in which accessibility features are kind of leading the way. Those AI machine learning features, and there's a thing called assistive touch on the Apple Watch and on the iPhone, so that if you have some physical disability and it's hard to do touch gestures, assistive touch can help you out with that. And those features have sort of come into the mainstream now, but they started out as accessibility features.
0: Oh, interesting. Now, if you look at both the iPhone and Android, there is an entire section dedicated

0: dedicated to accessibility. So if you have not explored this, and there's a lot of features in there that are useful for people of all abilities, I would say. Like, you know, you may find something in there that can help your workflow that is meant for someone with a disability, but you may say, oh, this is really handy for me to use. And so, on iPhone, it's just settings, accessibility, and on Android, settings, accessibility. You have to scroll all the way down. On iPhone, it's up at the top. On Android, it's all the way down at the bottom. So just so you know that. What about voice assistants? Like, how good are they when it comes to accessibility these days?
1: Well, I think they're really helpful for somebody who wants to quickly access something, whether they have a physical disability or a visual disability, and it might be easier to say, speak out into the ether, the A lady name or the S lady name or whatever it is. And so those commands are generally, and the Google as well. And Google is particularly relevant because in the Android world, Google is very tightly integrated to what's going on over there. So I would argue that if you want a really thoroughly integrated experience, Google and Android might be the best way to go and with voice assistants. Siri has some issues in the Apple world. There are a lot of things it does do. I use it every day, but sometimes Siri has some issues and there are rumors and hopes that Apple will be improving Siri this year. And so I would look out. I don't think you can discount Apple or Siri. And so I guess voice assistants in general are very helpful to somebody with a disability. And the quality of your experience is going to depend on which platform you use and also what you want it to do.
0: Yeah, I was going to say, like, do you think someone could completely use their phone just by voice at this point or no?
1: Not really. I mean, I think you can do a lot of things. I mean, the people think of like what Siri and Amazon's version, which I don't want to say the name because we don't want to trigger everybody, but what those voice assistants do, there's certain things you think of a voice assistant doing, which is kind of separate from how you use your phone. Like you can't say, Siri, please read all the email in my inbox and tell me which ones are important. That's sort of an AI machine learning kind of a thing. But you can say, hey, set me a timer or turn on my lights or remind me when it's time to get ready for Rich's show.
0: I mean, hopefully we'll get that Siri feature later this year. I mean, that's
1: that
0: the
1: nice
0: rumor, right? I mean, because I feel Gemini could probably do that. I don't know if it could read it, but it might be able to. And so, you know, do you get a lot of emails from people because you've covered this for so long? And what are the common kind of like threads that people are asking you? Like, what do people want when it comes to accessibility?
1: Well, that's kind of too quick because the emails I get are how do I do a thing? And it may be because they're newly using accessibility tools or maybe they have some in their life. I hear a lot from a lot of people who have somebody in their life who may have newly had a disability or somebody who's just like, wait, I hear that the iPhone can do this thing, but I can't figure out how to do it. Because a problem with accessibility features growing so much is that like everything else in the settings app, there are just so many of them. And so some people have trouble finding it. As far as what they want, I think it's what you were talking about, having voice assistants or some other means to do more on your phone than you can do now. And it's like all the things that you do that cause some friction. Like if gestures are physically hard for you, you'd like to talk to your phone. If vision is your issue, you'd like the phone to talk back to you. And so I think it's more of what it already does. And as our phones become more capable themselves, we have more expectation of the accessibility tools too.
0: We're talking to Shelley Brisbane, brisbane.net, journalist for a long time and accessibility expert, talks a lot about all the features you can find on your phones and gadgets related to accessibility. Longtime book, iOS, iOS Access for All. And so you can find that as well. Do you have any like tips, tricks, like anything that people should look into? Like if they need advice on this stuff, like any apps that you really like or websites that they should consult?
1: Well, advice on it is, I could plug my book, of course, because iOS Access for All is all about accessibility in the iOS world. But also, if you want to know just what these devices will do for accessibility, like if you have a disability and you're not sure, hey, is there something out there for me? Apple.com/accessibility actually has a pretty comprehensive rundown of what Apple provides. I don't have a URL on the Android side, but I'm sure that it exists. And once you understand what the features are available by default, then you can sort of dig in and go, okay, well, I'm blind, or okay, well, I don't see as well as I used to. What are the things there that are able to help me? And, I think there, you know, there are a lot of also in your communities or in your states, if you have newly acquired a disability or maybe your disability has gotten a little more severe, there are agencies, rehab agencies that are specifically out there to train and assist people who have acquired disability. And a lot of that includes technology training. So they teach people how to use their phones in ways that they didn't use before. So if you're a new voiceover user or if you're a new switch control user, there are training programs out there, usually through your state or local government, that can assist you if you want to get a few steps ahead of the game.
0: How would I find those? How would I, is there like a search I would look for?
1: I would probably search for either state rehab agency or state services for the blind or for those with physical disabilities or whatever. I mean, the great thing about modern search is that you can be fairly generic in what you search for and eventually get to where you want to go. So I'm in Texas, for example, and the agency that does that is the, now I'm about to forget the acronym. I can't remember, but I would focus it specifically on the state that you're in. You'll also learn what makes you eligible for these disability services, because sometimes seniors have access to services. Even if a lot of folks who are seniors and who are getting disability experiences don't necessarily think of themselves as, oh, I'm not disabled. I'm just older. I have a little trouble with hearing or seeing that I didn't used to have. There are still sometimes state services that are available to assist you because they can teach you how to use the devices you already have, like your phone, in a way that sort of supports the disability that you might have.
0: Wow. Some great information. The website, by the way, apple.com/accessibility, like you mentioned, and surprise, surprise, android.com/accessibility.
1: I should have just guessed that.
0: Yeah. Well, you never know with Android, because sometimes it, you know, since there's so many different manufacturers of these phones, it could be different. So it's always slightly different depending on, you know, who makes the phone, but Android has added a lot of stuff in recent years, and it looks like they did put it all on the website. So, Shelly, it's been a pleasure to chat with you. The website brisbane.net. Thanks so much for coming on today.
1: Thanks for having me. It was a lot of fun.
0: Yeah, really appreciate it. Welcome back anytime.
1: Thank you.
0: The website richontech.tv/177 if you want to connect with Shelly and follow her. I'll put a link to her website and everything she mentioned there. 888-RICH-101, 888-742-4101. 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
7: President Trump appears to be upset about not winning the Nobel Peace Prize. Trump spoke at a Republican rally in Syracuse, New York on Friday and spoke at length about the prestigious award that had been announced earlier in the day. Trump said that the U.S., quote, represented by me as your president, should have received the Nobel Peace Prize, but didn't, and called it an indelible stain on the country of Norway and those people that made such a disgraceful and embarrassing decision. Country music star Ella Langley canceled her Dandelion Tour concert in Tulsa, Oklahoma on Friday over security concerns. A BOK Center spokesperson says a bomb threat was made. Fans looking forward to the sold-out show were left disappointed, but understanding.
8: Yeah, I've been looking forward to it for a couple months now and just very sad now, but it's okay.
9: We had a countdown and everything.
8: We did do that, yeah.
7: A police official says they now believe the threat was not credible. Langley posted on Instagram apologizing and saying she knows how much the concert meant to fans. Homebuyers have to overlook a lot when it comes to buying. Repairs, paint, flooring, possible ghosts. Bree Tennis with more.
10: The Haunted Real Estate Report from Realtor.com says a lot of us believe we're living with ghosts. They say 54% of us report unidentifiable noises coming from inside the home. And it's not just us. 35% of pet owners report erratic pet behavior at things not visible to humans. But despite 86% of us believing houses can be haunted, more than half don't care if the price is right.
7: More shoppers are planning to use AI this year to shop during Black Friday and Cyber Monday sales. A new report from YouGov found planned AI use among likely holiday shoppers more than doubled since last year, at 34% planning to use AI. Those planning to use or considering using AI to shop said trying to find the best price is their top reason to use the technology. Rob Martier, NBC News Radio.
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0: Welcome back to Rich on Tap. We're going to get right into the feedback because it is overflowing this week. We got a bunch of emails about electronic stores across the country. I mentioned how there is a lack of stores after, Fry's and all these other places went out of business, Radio Shack. Craig wrote, there's a great little electronic store in Costa Mesa called Marvac. They've got everything from connectors and cables to switches. Tim in, where does he? We use JK Electronics in Westminster. Not as good as Orvac was, but still a good option. And more importantly, it's still open. Charlie, again, another vote for Marvac in Costa Mesa. Herb in Youngstown, Ohio. Check out Armies, A-R-M-I-E-S. Electronics is basically an electronics parts supermarket. Brad, Elliott Electronics in Tucson is excellent. They're online as well. There's also a Surplus Electronics and Aviation store next door. So basically, yes, there are still places where you can find these, like nerd heaven stores, like that just we love just like perusing the aisles and finding all this random stuff. Not as many as there used to be, but they're still out there. Thanks for the emails. Kathleen, I listened to the show a lot. I hadn't heard about this scam. I fell for it. I was visiting a website. It showed one of those Cloudflare pages asking if I was human. I clicked yes. It asked me to do more things, including typing codes. I trusted the site, so I went with it. Later, a scan found a Trojan on my computer. I spent the day cleaning up everything, changing my passwords. I learned this is called a click fix or fake CAPTCHA attack. Definitely something your listeners should watch out for. Yes, thank you, Kathleen. I actually made a video about this on my Instagram because of you. So I explained this scam and what to look out for. Go to my Instagram at RichOnTech to find it. Thank you, Kathleen. I'm sorry that happened to you. Phil, here's a quick Windows 11 tip. The snipping tool can help grab text from places where you normally can't select or copy it. Press the print screen key, open up the snipping tool, choose scan text, and then select and copy whatever text you need. My colleagues didn't know about this feature. I figured your listeners might not either. Yes, that's a good feature to know. It's a good way to get around when you can't copy and paste something. I use what's on Chrome. They have something called the Google Lens that lets you basically copy and paste any text, even on a picture. So you can add that to your toolbar. Robert in Ridgecrest, my 64 gigabyte iPhone didn't have enough space for an iOS update, so Apple suggested offloading apps. I did that and later discovered some of the apps are no longer available, so I couldn't reinstall them. More recently, though, I tried updating through iMazing on my Windows PC. It successfully installed the newer version of iOS without offloading anything from my computer. So if your iPhone is too full to update normally, using a computer may be another option. Yes, you can update through a Mac or PC if you don't have enough space, not just through iMazing. You can actually just use, I have not done this, but apparently you can just use Finder on a Mac or iTunes on a PC and the computer downloads the update files to your, the computer downloads the update files instead of your phone. So basically it bypasses all the device storage limits. So if you need to do that, that's a good tip. Gary in Scottsdale, regarding your recent discussion about AirTags, I think people should avoid putting trackers where they're easy to spot. A thief can simply remove a visible AirTag. I hide mine in my luggage, including behind the liner. I've hidden one inside the padded handle of my briefcase. When I ship boxes, I'll tape an AirTag inside those too. Well, Gary, now you just gave away your hiding spots. But hopefully that shouldn't be a big deal. John in Yukon, Oklahoma. You recently had a caller looking for a replacement for Microsoft Publisher. Another option is to buy an older version of Office instead of subscribing. I'm still using Office 2013, including Publisher, to produce a monthly newsletter for my bike club, and it works great. You can find older copies for sale online, but you need to make sure you're finding a legitimate licensed copy with a valid product key. Yeah, I mean, I don't think the Publisher program is going to stop working unless you're subscribing. But if you have the actual software, it should continue to work, right? Bob in Charlotte, North Carolina, regular emailer to the show. 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No bacon there, just electronics. Come to a ham fest. It's delicious. 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I'd love to leave a rave review, but I haven't been able to figure it out. I listen on Apple Podcasts. I'm 89 years old. I love technology and I keep up the best as I can. 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Once you find it, scroll down to ratings and reviews. Okay, that's all the way at the bottom. I see. Oh, and then it says tap write a review and then hit submit. If you want a shortcut, there's a website called Rate This Podcast. By the way, my pal Jefferson Graham, friend of the show, he said it was really impossible to do this on the desktop. So do it on your phone.
1: Oh, I can leave ratings on the show?
0: Yeah, not you. You're not allowed to. It's like employees can't do it. Yeah, sorry, Bobo. Steve, I've been listening to tech shows on KFI since the early days. I think this is the best show for listener interaction and news about what's happening in technology. It's down to earth, easy to share with others, and covers what works and what doesn't, whether you're Apple, Android, or Linux. Well, I'd probably Linux thing I'm not sure about. Thank you for always being honest and straightforward with your information. Steve, thank you. You made my day. Charles with a tech dad joke in Shelby, North Carolina. What do you call a bee that lives in America? USB. What do you call a BC that lives in America? USB-C. Gerald, I'm a few weeks behind, but if nobody's mentioned it, Wapakoneta, Ohio is pronounced Wapakoneta. I think I probably still got it wrong. It's also famously the birthplace of Neil Armstrong, the first person to walk on the moon. Jennifer, I watch KTLA in Los Angeles, so I see your stories all the time, but today I'm in Chicago watching WGN, and suddenly there you are. They aired a couple of your segments. I had no idea you aired outside LA. Congrats. Thank you, Jennifer. Yes, this show and my KTLA segments are on across the country in various places. I don't make a big deal about it, because guess what? It only matters that you're seeing it, and that's the important part. Chris in Denver, I'm a longtime listener and Denver native. I'm glad you discovered the Cherry Cricket. It's one of my favorites. I've been eating there off and on for 45 years. Thanks for all you do. Cherry Cricket is a must visit for sure. And go to my newsletter today, richontech.tv, and read how to find the best places to eat in various cities that are cool and local and unique. That's going to do it for this episode. 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
0: There are so many things you can do with your time. 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
9: Condemnation. I'm Roxanne Evans, Fox News. A deadly missile attack on Saudi Arabia's main international airport has killed 12 people, including an American, and wounded more than 300 others. Fox's Stephanie Bennett.
10: King Khalid International Airport and the surrounding area has been targeted multiple times since fighting escalated between the Iran-backed Houthi rebels and the Saudi-backed Yemeni government forces. The Houthis claimed responsibility for earlier attacks that killed and wounded several other people. British, Spanish, and U.S. embassies in Riyadh are advising its citizens to avoid the airport and surrounding areas. But the fact that the Houthis have been able to disrupt such a significant airport will have a large impact. Now, the Houthi rebels have made gains along the Red Sea, giving them better surveillance of shipping in a corridor that's a crucial alternative to the Strait of Hormuz, where Iran has been attacking ships. The Saudis have sought support from the U.S. and other allies, along with its airports, military facilities, and oil infrastructure have also came under attack.
9: Meanwhile, President Trump has struck a deal for Russian diesel. Edward Lawrence of Fox Business reports
11: 300,000 tons of diesel have now been agreed to be released by Russia. And Russia actually removed the sanctions or the block that they had on giving that to the globe. Another 500,000 tons of oil will go out on November 1st. So you'll have an immediate impact on global prices and then a continued impact after November. From the president's perspective, he's been trying to get diesel prices down so the price doesn't affect inflation. Vladimir Zelensky, the president of Ukraine, he does not like this deal, condemned it immediately, saying it would just prolong the war, giving Russia more money.
9: Well, President Trump told reporters Ukraine should get a new president because Zelensky doesn't make deals. What was Hurricane Isaias is now moving north, spreading heavy rain after slamming into Florida's panhandle last night, leaving four people dead. 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
1: In months, zero people came in to our country illegally.
2: The Cato Institute estimates there were actually 8,900 migrants who got into the U.S. illegally in 2025. One Philadelphia police officer is dead, a second recovering after a Saturday morning shooting in West Philadelphia. The district attorney shared details on the suspect and outlined what is expected moving forward.
3: There will be a bail hearing. Just so we're clear, this defendant is going to be held without bail based upon the charges and based upon all of the circumstances. The name of that defendant is Eric Lewis.
2: Prosecutors charged Lewis in connection to the death of the officer, the injury of the second officer, and for the shooting of nine other officers. Prediction market Kalshi opened an investigation into suspicious bets related to President Trump's selection of his next press secretary. The Wall Street Journal reports the company was looking into at least three trades placed on the platform shortly before the outlets began announcing the appointment of Katie Zachariah. $19 bet on Thursday evening, expected to pay out roughly $1,900. Two other bets of $74 and $80, expected to pay out $3,700 and $4,000, respectively. I'm Roxanne Evans, and this is Fox News.
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7: Tonight, mostly cloudy, low 52. A bit of rain tomorrow from tropical rainstorm Isaias in the afternoon. Otherwise, cloudy, high 60. Partly sunny, very nice day on Monday, the high 67. Rain and breezy Tuesday, the high 67. I'm Steve Williams on Rochester's News, Weather, and Traffic Station. 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

0: from the Great Lakes. On the other side of Erie, I'm Ryan Recker, your host tonight on Coast to Coast AM. A lot to get to on the show. Filmmaker and paranormal investigator Colin Broen is joining us. You may have heard some of his podcasts. Murder in America, The Conspiracy Files. He'll be the first guest of the show tonight. Then in the back half, Dr. Bonnie Buckner joins us. She's been on the show a few times, in fact. I think I spoke with her about a year ago. And she's a dream work expert, a psychologist, and we'll talk about Mall World. Last time I was hosting, someone called in and asked, have you ever heard of this Mall World thing, which is a shared dream experience where people believe they're in a mall with other people, and they seem to all have the same layout of the same mall. It's a strange phenomenon. And she wrote an article for Psychology Today about it. So we're going to talk to her about that in the second half of the show. Major congratulations go out to this year's Radio Hall of Fame inductees who had their ceremony this weekend in Chicago. Legends like Shotgun Tom Kelly, who is a true legend. I had a chance to meet him once. He was fantastic. It was at an Art Volo birthday party here in Detroit, and I think Art was there. Radio's best friend documenting this again today. And a shout-out to WLS in Chicago, who is celebrating its history Sunday night, 7 to 9 Central. They bring in the legendary jocks, being that it is around the time of the Radio Hall of Fame ceremonies there in Chicago. Seems fitting to bring back some of their legends to do a nighttime Sunday night show. So big shout-out to them in Chicago. And if you want to email me at any point during the show, RyanRecker@coasttocoastam.com. I do keep my email address open. I try to reply during the break. And if you have any questions for the guests, this is always a good chance or an opportunity, really, for you to do that if you can't call in. We do open up the lines in the second half of the show, at least the second hour, the second half of the interview. And if you have a question for Colin Broen, maybe you can save it for next hour. You can call in and talk to him directly, or you can email me and I can try to fit it in. We're going to open up things with him next on Coast to Coast AM. Don't go anywhere.
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0: And welcome back to Coast AM. I'm Ryan Recker. If you want to email me, ryanrecker@coasttocoastam.com. Joining us now is a filmmaker and also a paranormal investigator. You may have heard some of his shows. Conspiracy Files is one of them. and Murder in America. Colin Broen, thank you so much for joining us here on Coast to Coast AM.
6: Hey, Ryan. Thanks for having me, man.
0: Let's say weird spirits and things follow you around, or do you only find them when you're looking for them?
6: Well, honestly, I know a lot of people in the paranormal space, and I know a lot of people that have had experiences with these things that a lot of people call attachments. And I've definitely had my experience with those entities and energies, but I think those kinds of experiences are far and few between. You know, I've done hundreds of investigations. I've only felt like I've been followed by something a handful of times. But I will say that when I have felt that, or something has kind of come home with me, it's definitely made its presence known, and it's been easy for me to tell. These energies, though, they're everywhere. They're not just in haunted houses. I mean, everybody's house really has a haunting to it in some way or another.
0: I think it's probably better that I don't pick up on these things. I was watching the Real Ghostbusters cartoon with my daughter today, and Slimer is going around and causing problems. And I thought that would be miserable if all I did was see ghosts floating around causing problems in my house where I live all the time. That would not be a fun place to be. So when you know what you're looking for, do you find them everywhere, or do you, for the most part, feel they keep to themselves unless you try to call them?
6: I genuinely believe that, you know, if you go into an investigation with an open mind and a desire to find something, these entities and energies are going to be attracted to that, and they're going to try and make their presence known in some way. You don't necessarily have to go to the most haunted place on earth to find something that wants to communicate with you. I mean, I've talked to so many people over the years doing this that have literally done seances or, you know, attempted communication in their own home and were shocked when something answered their questions or something came through. And to speak to your point, actually, I lived in a haunted house. I grew up in a haunted house. I've talked about this story many times before, and it was not fun. It was actually terrifying. And, you know, some of those experiences that I had back then, I would kill to have again, at any point throughout my career in the future as a paranormal investigator, because they were so powerful and they were so real. But it was not fun. It's definitely not like a time that I look back on very fondly. It was a lot of sleepless nights, and my parents even, they began to become affected, and we had three psychics come in to try cleanse the home, and it didn't work. Only made things worse. So yeah, I've had that experience, and it totally changes your perspective on the paranormal when you actually live in that space and you don't just visit as a part of, like, you know, a ghost tour or something like that.
0: Sure. It's probably hard to break a lease or just pack up and move. If you detect something, that's a lot of work and effort to do.
6: Yeah, and you know, in all states, they don't have to. I mean, the laws vary by state, but they don't even have to tell you if someone died in your home or there was a brutal crime. I've always found that to be pretty strange, that, you know, you could purchase a beautiful home in one of these states that don't have this legislation, and come to find out 5 years in that there was, I don't know, an axe murder on the second floor. It's crazy.
0: Right. Well, my realtor, of course, when you purchase a home, you always want to get the inspections done. You want to make sure there's no underlying problems that are going to cost you down the line. I've never been offered a psychic or someone to walk through the house ahead of time to see if they detect anything either. Let's talk about some of these weird things you've encountered over the course of your life. What are some of the big ones that come to mind?
6: Well, one that's really interesting to me as an adult actually relates back to my haunting. It was weird. The house that we moved into was actually a brand new build. So there was no history on the land. There was no history in the home. My parents built this house. There was nothing on the property before. It was just dirt. So when you move into a place like that and you immediately begin experiencing paranormal activity, you don't really believe what you're seeing and what you're feeling, because, you know, in my mind back then, there was no way that this place could be haunted. I mean, it was brand new. But, you know, the very first day that we moved in, my sister had an experience. And from that point going forward, it was just constant for her and I. We were both younger. I was like just starting high school at the time, and she's 4 years younger than me. But, and this is crazy. So at one point in the haunting, I woke up in my bed one night and I was experiencing a bout of sleep paralysis. And as I looked towards my bedroom window, my window kind of faced the sky in a perfect way where you could see the moonlight coming through at that time of night. And I looked towards my window and I saw what looked to be a man wearing like a fedora or a wide brimmed hat. And as I looked at this guy, he just stared back at me. Not like he had a face or facial features. It was just, you know, I could tell that this thing was looking at me. And as I'm staring at it, it just slowly started to glide or kind of float towards my bed. And at the very last second before it was able to touch me, I was able to break the paralysis and kind of snap and turn my bedstand light on. And yeah, it disappeared. Now, I told that story hundreds of times back then. I talked about it on my own show years ago, and I didn't find out until a few years ago that there's, you know, this entity known as the Hat Man, which I'm sure you guys have discussed before.
0: Sure.
6: But, you know, I had no idea that was this being that's kind of based in supernatural lore, and it has its own place in the folklore of the supernatural. And I had actually experienced that. So to be doing this full time years later and to come across those stories and to kind of dive into them and realize that I had one of those experiences in my own home, was, I don't know. It shifted my perspective in a really, really weird kind of way, because yeah, I mean, what do you make of that? It's really hard to even still wrap my head around it.
0: So let's say you're talking to other people about this and someone else has experienced Hat Man, but they didn't move. They didn't wake up. What happens? Did you ever wonder? Let's say you didn't turn the light on. Let's say you didn't come out of that sleep paralysis. What would have happened to you? Have you ever talked to someone that maybe perhaps didn't get up?
6: I mean, there are tons of stories online. Whether you believe everybody's story or not, that's your own thing, and you can choose to believe in what you want to. But you know, there are stories of people that have encountered this thing. I've read stories, and I've actually heard from people that I've interviewed that, you know, they've actually had different perspectives on the Hat Man. Either they've felt this kind of malignant sort of energy attached to it, or they've felt, I don't want to say a benevolence, but more of like just a non-emotion from it. Like it didn't want to hurt them, but they didn't know what it wanted. I haven't heard of Hat Man attacking anybody, but you know, that's kind of the pattern. People always seem to kind of snap out of this right before it's going to touch them, or it's going to do whatever it's going to do to them. You know, I'm not going to tell you that I would prefer to have allowed this thing to do what it wanted to me, but you know, it is a possibility. And that on the kind of scale of creepiness in my haunted house experience, that was actually kind of on the lower end of things that happened. The real frightening experiences involved things like doppelgangers and, babies crying, that obviously there was no baby in the house. That was my whole family heard a baby crying at different times of the day in different parts of the house. And none of us talked to each other. But we all came together at the end of the day and we're sharing these stories. And that was just mind blowing to me, because I had heard this baby crying in my bedroom at about 3 p.m. And my mom and sister had heard this baby crying in our basement area 5 or 6 that night. I was out of the house at the time. And my dad, I mean, this is like something out of a movie. You couldn't even make this up. My dad's coming home from work that night, and my mom and sister and I are sitting at our kitchen table just talking. And as he comes in through the garage, this is like 7 o'clock at night, he remarks, "One of you guys have a baby doll out in the garage area that's making this noise? I kept hearing this as I was walking in." And it was, I mean, when I tell you, everybody's face just dropped and lost all the blood, went completely white. It was, I mean, it was just so crazy, because yeah, there's no baby in the house. There were no baby dolls. There's no history of some sort of an infant passing away, at least to our knowledge, on the property. And that just makes no sense.
0: This is inside of the new build you were talking about. Same home?
6: Yeah. Yes.
0: Okay. Not even new builds are safe. Were your parents believers? Did they discuss this sort of thing before you started having experiences? Or did you guys come about this around the same time because of the new build home? You started experiencing these things as a family and then you started believing together.
6: Well, I grew up going on ghost tours with my family. My mom has always loved Halloween, so she was always kind of bringing us to the morbid dark tourism locations in the cities that we visited when I was younger. So that was a thing in my family. We believed in ghosts. We had these, and we still have these ghost stories that have been passed through generations. Going back to my family, mostly came over from Norway. So we have ghost stories from family members in Norway hundreds of years ago that are just crazy. But, you know, when we move into a brand new house and my sister starts experiencing things and then I start experiencing things, it's almost once again like the plot of a horror film, because my parents didn't really, I don't want to say they didn't believe us because they believed that we were experiencing something, but I just don't think at the beginning they fully believed that it was possible the house could be haunted. So they almost wrote it off towards the beginning. And then as they started to have experiences and it became almost undeniable that something was happening, that's when they decided, yeah, we should call these psychics in. And it was really meant to just be one psychic, a family friend of ours, who ended up bringing two of her friends who had these claimed abilities. And yeah, they claimed that there was a portal there. They felt that there was some sort of a portal in the area that had allowed some of these entities to come through. But I more so nowadays believe something actually attached itself to our family because of a weird situation we were in at the time. There was a lot of kind of grief and trauma through our family, and just something really bad had happened right before we moved into the house. So I feel that something felt that energy, almost like we were casting it into the air, like a beacon for a spirit that would want to feed off of that. And it kind of just globbed on. And even to this day, you know, my parents still live in South Dakota. That's where the house was. They moved out in 2019. I live in Texas. My sister lives in California. All of us still have experiences of our own in our different spaces, of varying degrees of spookiness. But
0: right.
6: I don't know. It's just weird, you know? It never really went away.
0: It's interesting, these type of spirits that could attach to certain objects. Sometimes you hear them attaching to objects, sometimes attaching to people. Do you think that there's any ill intent, or do you think perhaps these spirits are just that, and they're neutral, kind of like the Hat Man, you know? Do you feel like whatever's attaching to you has some sort of intention?
6: I'd say, honestly, out of all the investigations that I've done, 99% of spirits and energies that I've encountered, even though they can present in frightening ways, I don't think they have any sort of malicious intent behind why they're here. I mean, I'm not going to pretend to be an expert on the paranormal, because in reality, nobody is, because we're all kind of chasing the golden answer to the age old question of what happens when you die. But at the same time, I can definitely tell you from my own experience that these negative entities, they do exist, and I don't know exactly what they are. I know a lot of people, even people who are listening right now, are going to say that those are demons. And I believe that that definition does apply to some of these energies, but there are even things beyond what people would call demons that are out there that, you know, exist in a kind of weird space that I can't even wrap my head around, that I can't even comprehend. But those things, they're very rare. They're hard to find. But yeah, when they get attached to a person or an object, they really don't like to let go. And I feel like that sort of a thing is what globbed onto my family.
0: So what do you find that these things that are these entities, these spirits, do you find that you ever see some commonality between them? Is there anything, defining traits, that you would say would define the spirit world as you're investigating these things?
6: I mean, people always report experiencing really the same types of activity. like feelings, I would say are the biggest part of paranormal experiences that for a person like me are frustrating, because I could sit with a camera inside of a haunted location and tell people online or tell the camera that I'm feeling this or smelling this or experiencing this, but you can't translate that through a video. You have to physically be there to experience something like that yourself. And I think that's the most kind of prevalent form of activity. And it's also a type of activity or energy that most people write off. You know, you can have this feeling, you can experience this, but if you're not in the right mindset to have that experience, you're not going to really recognize what's happening. But, you know, we hear all the time lots of stories of noises being heard, figures and shadows being seen, the shadow people. That's kind of main type of energy and entity. I've heard lots of different definitions of shadow people too. I've talked to people who think they're aliens. I've talked to people that think they're demons. You know, there's no real decided definition in the community of what a shadow person is, but it's just confusing.
0: Do you become immune to the feeling after a certain point through your investigations, or do you still feel the same way you did when you first experienced it?
6: I still feel the same way. And I actually think that if you go out and investigate and you kind of learn your body and you learn your own tells and your own signs, you become more in tune with it and you can sense it and feel it better than, you know, if you're just going in blind and you don't really know what to look for. At the very beginning, I was afraid of every single noise that I was hearing because of my experience and how frightening it had been. Nowadays, though, I mean, I'm a jumpy person. So like, you know, if I watch a horror movie, my wife always laughs because I'm just like screaming all the time, but you know, I can't help it. That's the reality of the world we live in.
0: Well, when we come back, we'll talk more about this. And there's a few other things I wanted to ask you about, including some of your experiences and documenting it. Why you think it's important to document these things. I think some people dismiss it very quickly, but there is a certain amount of importance of making sure people's experiences are known, because I think for every time you bring up one, there's probably 10 others that were too afraid to talk about their own. Colin Broen is our guest, and if you want to look him up online, you can just do a quick search for some of his shows, The Conspiracy Files, that's a good one to look up, or Murder in America, another one to search for. 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Colin Broen continues, and if you have a comment, feel free to email me, Ryan Recker at coasttocoastam.com. 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
2: Tonight, mostly cloudy, low 52. A bit of rain tomorrow from tropical rainstorm Isaias in the afternoon. Otherwise, cloudy, high 60. Partly sunny, very nice day on Monday, the high 67. Rain and breezy Tuesday, the high 67. I'm Steve Williams on Rochester's News Weather and Traffic Station. 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
3: Fox News. I'm Deborah Valentine. Currently, 5,000 National Guardsmen from Mississippi, Georgia, Alabama, and Florida are activated to aid with EIS recovery, now a post-tropical cyclone. National Guard Bureau Operations Director, Brigadier General Thaddeus Finneran on Fox News Live.
4: We're also considering what those impacts because of extended rainfall may be in Tennessee and South and North Carolina up into Kentucky, and to ensure that those teams are preparing and posturing as necessary to support their local officials when required.
3: Former Hurricane Isaias is blamed for at least four deaths. At least a half million power outages remain as the system moves north-northeast. A veteran Philadelphia police officer is dead, his partner recovering after being ambushed during a 911 call of a man with a gun. Authorities say the suspect, Eric Lewis, faces multiple charges, including the death of veteran officer 40-year-old Shane Sieber. 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
1: Something slightly paranormal happening in my basement right now. I want to talk to Colin Broen about, get his take on it. 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One person emailed me and said, first ever song played on WLS was Woolly Bully. 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Okay. 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
1: 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And I get this question all the time. Physical gold, why is that so important?
2: Well, it's important because if you believe that one day currency, the dollar in the case of the U.S., is going to be worth less for all sorts of different reasons, you've got another form of currency. 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
4: And welcome back. Joining us is a filmmaker, paranormal investigator, Colin Broen. Thank you so much for coming on to Coast AM. I really enjoying the conversation.
5: Well, there's a lot to go over.
4: Yeah, well, let me tell you what happened during the break here, because you can, I can pick your paranormal investigating mind. So as we went into break, and I'm sitting here, I started smelling cigarette smoke, and I know people say they smell that sometimes during investigations. I'm not a smoker. No one in my family is. We live in this house for the past couple of years. No one's ever smoked inside this house, so there'd be no reason for me to smell that. And I know that sometimes people say they pick up on little traces of that when they're investigating, like a smoker smell. So let's say you're investigating this. What would you rule out? How would you handle something like that? Because for me, I would think, okay, it's in my mind. I'm thinking about this. Maybe my mind is just adding that in for a little bit of fun. Maybe I'm not really smelling that. Maybe it's a false positive. How would you handle maybe a little thing like that?
5: So first of all, that's very bizarre, because I just mentioned, if you actually rewind the tapes on this show, that, you know, the human body is, in my opinion, the best ghost hunting device. And I actually specifically called out smell, because some of the most profound experiences I've had have been with smells. Actually, about a week ago, weirdly enough, I was in West Virginia shooting our Halloween series for the Paranormal Files at this pretty infamous haunted hotel in this town that we were in. And both my brother-in-law and I, we were walking our cameras in that day, and we walked through this hallway in the kind of lobby-ish area of the hotel, and we both smelled cigarette / cigar smoke. And it was overwhelmingly strong, even though we were the only ones in this corridor. And later that night, we didn't know the stories of this hotel. As we were videotaping the tour that the guide from the hotel was giving us, she literally stopped in that exact spot and said, people smell cigar smoke right here all the time because it's associated with the founder of the hotel who died in the building and who has been seen standing here. And so that was mind blowing for me. I've only had a few of those experiences, and I just had that experience like a week ago. Okay. So that makes this whole story that I'm hearing from you right now even stranger. But, you know, we try to debunk every type of paranormal evidence that we capture. But I think you've already gone ahead and done that by stating out loud, you know, the obvious things you would look for. Is anyone a smoker? Are you a smoker? If you can rule out where the scent could potentially be coming from, that's where it crosses the boundary for me into being something potentially paranormal. And
4: right.
5: I mean, I don't know what to tell you. If it were me, I would immediately stop the show and begin doing an EVP session because I'm a paranormal investigator, but I know you can't do that. So,
4: okay, I don't have any equipment. Like, there's no equipment on right now. Is there something I can do to test this? Is there anything that would be like a poor man's test?
5: The best thing that I always tell people to do is to just ask for a sign. I mean, you could try to talk to you. You could say, if you're here with me in the room, this is our space. You know me by now. Could you show me okay. that you're here somehow?
4: Okay. Do you want me to try that? I can say that and see if anything happens. Okay. If anyone is here in the room with me right now, you know this family, you know this house, show me a sign that you are here. Maybe dip the lights or make it known somehow. See, I don't see anything. I don't know how long I should wait for, though.
5: You know, the biggest thing that I always do after asking that question is just sit and listen.
4: Okay. Let me take one of my earphones, ears open here. See if I hear anything. See, maybe they don't think I'm serious because I'm talking into a microphone. I don't know. Nothing happened. It was my mind playing tricks, because that happens too when you're thinking about it and you're kind of in that realm of discussing it. Maybe your mind, you know, does a little trick on you.
5: You know, anything's possible. But I would say if you just smelled a distinct cigarette smell, that would be something for me that I would
4: imagine. See, I smell it right now. I smell it again. And, you know, I never smell it down here in my basement office ever. This is kind of a first for me.
5: And there would be no one outside smoking or anything like that?
4: No, I mean, I'm not in an apartment or anything. It's, you know, your standalone single family home. So it would be, if there was someone smoking outside the window, they'd be trespassing on my property to do that.
5: That's very interesting, man. I'm not going to lie. That's kind of, I mean, me having that experience about a week ago. It was actually a week ago tonight that we were shooting that video, so.
4: Okay. Strange. Well, when I do these in my basement, I purposely have my office space where I have my equipment set up, but I leave the door open so I can peek out the door in case I see something strange in the basement while I'm broadcasting. If I notice anything else, I will let you know over the course of the show here.
5: Please do.
4: Yeah. What? Tell me about these investigations. And when you go into a place, you say sometimes you surprise people. They have no idea there was something even in that home. Do they normally call you in if they weren't experiencing something to begin with?
5: Well, with the show, we typically focus on established haunted locations with, you know, history attached to them, because I feel that history is the most important part of a haunting. And that's what you can usually use to determine what may be causing the paranormal activity inside of a location or even on the property, you know, analyzing what unfolded there in the past. And also, you know, doing these paranormal investigations and creating the series that I've created, it's been amazing for me to be able to teach people, especially here in America, some of the history of their own country that a lot of folks don't want to acknowledge or talk about, or crimes that have been covered up, varying, you know, degrees of cover up. But yeah, I've done some residential investigations. I was actually called in. One of the craziest investigations I've ever done was in South Dakota. It was actually the second episode of my show that I ever produced, and it was eventually removed from YouTube. And back then, this is back in 2015, I didn't save backups or anything. Once I posted it on YouTube, I thought it's going to be on here forever, but something happened and the entire video was removed. So I don't even have a copy of any of the footage anymore. But it was insane. This family contacted, well, actually it was the same psychic medium who cleansed my house, or tried to cleanse the house. She called me one day because she knew I was getting into this, and she said, you know, I have this family that asked me to come out and do a read on their property. And when I got out there, it was too evil for me. I didn't want to mess with it. It gave me the worst feeling, and I don't know what to do. So maybe you can head out there and use some of your equipment and try to figure out what's in the home. And of course, for me, that was like, an immediate yes. Hearing a psychic say that it's too dark for them, like, yeah, I want to go out and see what's in this house. And I ended up spending a whole week with the family. And by the end of the week, we had determined that whatever was there was indeed incredibly malevolent. And I actually contacted the local diocese because the family was Catholic. So we had two local priests come out and do an actual structural, I don't want to call it an exorcism, but it was really a sort of pseudo blessing of the property. And they sprayed holy water on all the walls and recited all these different prayers. And according to the family, that helped, you know, this thing to leave the home. But, you know, what we experienced was, there was this one moment. I'll tell you this. It's a short anecdote, but it was still something that I revisit all the time. The family had been playing with Ouija boards, and they claimed that they had contacted an entity that called itself Zozo. And if you study the paranormal, Zozo's an entity a lot of people claim to have, you know, been in contact with. It's a very, very evil, demonic sort of being. And, you know, at first when we got to the house, we didn't necessarily believe that that was really what was happening. But as I interviewed these family members one by one, like there was one point when I was shooting an interview with these two family members, and they started arguing about how one of them had started using the Ouija board behind their backs and had started this whole thing. And they got so worked up that one of our interview subjects ripped their lav mic off of them, threw it on the table, got in their car and drove off the property and refused to be involved anymore. So you could see for me, at least in that very moment, that this was like very real to this family. And on the very last night, we decided to try call this thing in. So I asked that guy who had been doing these Ouija board sessions if he could do one for us as we kind of monitored the room. We set up in their garage, and, you know, for about 45 minutes, nothing happened. It was completely still, just an average summer night. But then at one point, and this still gives me the chills thinking about this right now in my room here in Texas, he literally pointed out towards the darkness, the open dark outside of the garage door. And he said, I feel like they're coming. I feel like they're finally coming in. And as he said that, this family had multiple German shepherds. The moment he said that, they all started growling at the darkness. And it was pitch black. And they were just sitting there like, and I'm like, oh my God, I'm getting chills right now. I'm like, I'm going to see Zozo. Like, I don't know what I'm about to see. And as the dogs are growling and he's saying that it's coming, it reaches this almost point where it's like something has to happen. And as he says that, the front door to their house on camera opens up and slams shut. Like right next to us. And everybody in the room screamed, except for the guy that was doing the session. He just looked at us with this very stoic look on his face and said, okay, they're in the house. You can go contact them. Like, for me, I was like, all right. So, yeah, I mean, we kind of gathered ourselves and we went in, and, you know, it was weird because nothing particularly crazy ended up happening to us while we were in the home, except my friend developed rapidly a nosebleed. He was gushing blood from his nose. It was crazy.
4: Weird.
5: Okay. But it was really that experience. And then the thing that breaks my heart, I still have this footage probably somewhere on a hard drive at my parents' house. I know that it's got to be there somewhere, the raw footage of that moment. But I look back and I reviewed the clip later on when I was editing the video. And as he's saying that, and this is going to sound unbelievable, but it's there. We looked out, and as I'm panning out into that dark area where he's pointing to, with this infrared camera, there appears to be what looks like a woman in a white dress with long black hair, almost like the Grudge, that floats out of the top left corner of the frame towards the camera and then disappears.
4: And oh boy.
5: I looked at that footage the next day because I went home and I showed my parents. I was like, oh my God, you guys have to see this. And I saw that clip. And so when I went back to their house in order to complete the structural cleansing with the priests from the diocese, I went and I checked the environment, because that's what you have to do when you capture something like that. You have to try debunk it. And when I set my camera up in the exact spot, my jaw dropped because there was nothing. There was no tree. There was no bush. It was just literally this is like a farmland kind of area in very rural South Dakota, like literally the middle of nowhere. And there was nothing that could have caused this sort of a visual on the screen at that exact moment. And to me, that's easily hands down the creepiest thing that I've ever caught on camera, because I tried to debunk it. And I even had people, I was in film school at the time when I was cutting this together. After that was right before I moved to Texas from South Dakota to go to UT. I went to film school there, and I had people in my classes look at this footage, and even one of my professors, nobody could tell me what this was. It wasn't like a reflection. It was, I mean, if I had the picture, I wish I could show you, but it was a full on like woman in a white dress. You could see arms and this long hair that was almost draped over her. And it was at that exact moment when he was pointing. And then a few moments later, that's when the door opened and slammed. It was crazy, but you know, when it comes to the paranormal, I'm almost hesitant.
4: I tell you what, though, let's just say the idea, the cinematic moment where the door opens and closes.
5: Oh, I know.
4: And your guy says they're in the house.
5: Yeah, go. You can go talk to him now. I'm like, oh,
4: holy
5: my God.
4: Moly! Yeah, that and is. This,
5: they had
4: out
5: stories
4: of a movie.
5: For days too. Like they said that the dad's eyes had rolled back into his head at one point, and blood had poured out of his nose. Like. It was a very, very scary thing for this family. That, you know, I went into wanting to investigate, but as we kind of, and we also found this weird stuff on their property. We found these jars that had been buried. We used a metal detector and found these jars that had been buried upside down, full of old rusty nails that looked like they had been there for decades. It was so spooky. And on top of that, I went on camera and I bought a metal detector. I actually bought two of them. And we brought the metal detector out. It was like supposed to be a kind of funny bit in the video that I was planning to release, where we went to this, it's called Shields in the Midwest. We went to a Shields and bought a metal detector. And we went out to this area where they said they had found some of these things. And I put the metal detector out and I started scanning the ground, and the meter just, it started spiking to the absolute max in my hand, and it died immediately. And we tried to swap the batteries out. It was not a battery issue. The whole device had just literally like crapped itself and became useless. And luckily I had bought another one in case something like that happened. But I mean, the footage of that is just so, it was so compelling, because I mean, I was a very novice investigator at the time. It was really my first kind of real effort at investigating something outside of my own home. I feel like we handled it with grace, and the family was happy with the result after the cleansing and everything, but my God, it was scary.
4: Well,
5: given
4: everything you experienced there, you're riding a pretty big high. Does it feel like sometimes you're let down by investigations without having an experience like that?
5: Oh, all the time. I mean, genuinely, the paranormal, if you've ever been on an investigation, 90% of the time, you're just sitting in the dark in a dark room talking to yourself. it's not exactly thrilling. But it's that 1% of experience that keeps the high rolling.
4: Oh, boy. All right. Well, do you want to take some calls from listeners in the next hour?
5: Sure. I've had some people message me and say that they're listening. And if you're listening out there, call in, and I'd love to hear what you have to say.
4: Great. You can share your own experiences or maybe ask questions to Colin Broen. By the way, if people wanted to look you up online, where can they go?
5: I'd say check out the Paranormal Files on YouTube. That's where you'll find the ghost hunting.
4: The Paranormal Files on there, Conspiracy Files, Murder in America, all kinds of great shows that you're on and host and founding. Colin Broen is our guest, paranormal investigator. We'll take some of your calls in the next hour. If you want to email me, Ryan Recker at coasttocoastam.com. 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

0: President Trump in Tennessee. I'm Deborah Valentine, Fox News. President Trump rallying in Clarksville, Tennessee, Saturday in support of Republican candidates ahead of the November midterms. The president spoke to reporters after landing at Joint Base Andrews, returning to Washington, D.C., telling them he was happy with the event.
1: Going to have a great new senator. He'll continue. He's been great. Bill Hagerty. We'll have a brand new governor, and she's going to do good, you know, very well. And we have the congressman there and woman, and I think it was a great success.
0: Tennessee is considered a Republican stronghold. The president touting the campaign of Republican gubernatorial candidate Marsha Blackburn, who faces Democratic opponent Jerry Green. President Trump also campaigning for incumbent Senator Bill Hagerty. At least four deaths blamed on now post-tropical storm Isaias, now over northern Alabama, heading north-northeast. Nearly 500,000 Floridians and Alabamans remain without power, with Georgia also impacted. Isolated tornadoes are a possibility for the Piedmont Triad in north-central North Carolina. Florida Power and Light spokesperson Cameron Eppinger spoke exclusively to Fox Weather's Katie Byrne.
2: We have a massive restoration effort that's underway. We're talking more than 16,000 brave men and women who are working around the clock to get the lights back on for our customers.
0: Former Hurricane Rachel is also affecting the southwestern U.S. Fox's Chanley Painter.
3: Rachel is taking aim at western Mexico. It's expected to make landfall just south of California. Its remnants will bring heavy rain, strong winds, and flooding to several states, including Southern California, Arizona, Nevada, and Utah.
0: Simon's expected to hit Mexico Sunday. 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
0: Saudi authorities say an attack on Riyadh Airport killed 12 people, including a U.S. citizen, and wounded over 300. More from Fox's Stephanie Bennett.
7: King Khalid International Airport and the surrounding area has been targeted multiple times since fighting escalated between the Iran-backed Houthi rebels and the Saudi-backed Yemeni government forces. The Houthis claimed responsibility for earlier attacks that killed and wounded several other people. British, Spanish, and U.S. embassies in Riyadh are advising its citizens to avoid the airport and surrounding areas. But the fact that the Houthis have been able to disrupt such a significant airport will have a large impact. Now, the Houthi rebels have made gains along the Red Sea, giving them better surveillance of shipping in a corridor that's a crucial alternative to the Strait of Hormuz, where Iran has been attacking ships. The Saudis have sought support from the U.S. and other allies, along with its airports, military facilities, and oil infrastructure have also came under attack.
0: President Trump said he would take a look at attacking Iran before the upcoming midterm elections in the wake of these recent attacks. A failed execution, 10 days in the hospital, and now back in prison. Fox's Carmen Roberts has more on Krista Pike and her uncertain future.
8: Tennessee death row inmate Krista Pike is out of the hospital and at a Nashville prison rehab center. The 50-year-old was hospitalized for 10 days after the state's botched execution on September 30th. Afterwards, the unconscious Pike was placed on a hospital ventilator. And at one point, her attorneys feared she wouldn't survive. Pike was sentenced to death for the brutal 1995 torture and murder of her classmate, Colleen Slimmer. Pike's attorneys are asking the governor to commute her death sentence to life without parole, but the state hasn't ruled out another execution attempt. Carmen Roberts, Fox News.
0: Tennessee Governor Bill Lee suspended executions for the rest of the year following the failed execution of Pike. The state is investigating what went wrong. I'm Deborah Valentine. This is Fox News.
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10: Tonight, mostly cloudy, low 52. A bit of rain tomorrow from tropical rainstorm Isaias in the afternoon. Otherwise, cloudy, high 60. Partly sunny, very nice day on Monday, the high 67. Rain and breezy Tuesday, the high 67. I'm Steve Williams on Rochester's News, Weather, and Traffic Station. 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
1: Happy to be with you. And those are the numbers. Looks like we're getting some calls now lined up for our guest, Colin Broen. If you want to look him up online on the YouTube, you can find the Paranormal Files. He also has Conspiracy Files podcast, Murder in America, another great one for you to check out. And we do want to talk about some of your paranormal experiences. He is a filmmaker and a paranormal investigator. I'm getting some emails in. One person emailed and said, this is, let's see, Lynn. Ryan, was your sign right after you asked for your sign? You smelled more cigarette smoke. That's your sign. Okay, I feel like that turned into a Jeff Foxworthy bit. That's your sign. One person said, fantastic show. Just a thought about the cigarette smoke you're smelling. Maybe it's Art Bell visiting you, giving you approval for the show tonight, that he's enjoying it. Okay, maybe wouldn't that be something? Wouldn't that be amazing? One person said, pleasure to listen to you from Mexico tonight. Very nice. Thank you for that message. So if you want to email me during the show, Ryan Recker at coasttocoastam.com. 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I'll save this email for Colin, and maybe I'll read some more during the break here, but start sending in your phone calls, your messages, Ryan Recker at coasttocoastam.com. Our guest, Colin Broen, will take your phone calls next on Coast to Coast AM.
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1: And welcome back to Coast AM. I'm Ryan Recker. Nice to have you along tonight with our guest, Colin Broen. Before we take some calls, Colin, can I read you a quick email someone messaged in?
9: Of course.
1: It said, was listening to your guest. You mentioned something about a jar full of nails buried upside down. I don't know if he's in contact with the clients, but my personal advice would be that jar needs to be put back. It's a jar spell meant to protect a home, to ward off evil spirits and negative energy. They could put one in. They just need to be told by someone to put it back. Okay, so they're saying this jar of nails that you may have encountered may have been put there intentionally as a way to ward off evil spirits. Have you ever heard of that?
9: You know, I actually, I did look into that back then, and I the people that I talked to gave me two different potential reasons for that being there. There was one camp that believed that it was a way to ward off these energies, and there were other people that I spoke with that thought that it may have been a curse itself, some sort of folk magic. So this was back in 2015. I have no idea where the family's at nowadays, but we did burn the Ouija board at the end and tried to break. We did it on camera, and it was just really weird. It wouldn't burn at first. Like, that's a whole nother part of this. I don't know what happened to the jar of nails. I don't know even what the family's up to nowadays.
1: All right. I would advise anyone listening here tonight to not keep a Ouija board in your house. I don't want any part of that, honestly. do you keep one in your house? Do you have one?
9: I've got like 20 of them.
1: Oh, Colin, what are you doing? I don't want any of that.
9: My okay. Brother-in-law's got a Ouija planchette tattooed on his hand, which is funny to me. You know? he's hardcore.
1: No kidding. All right, let's take some calls. How about we start on the wild card line, and Joe is in Erie, Kansas. Joe, you're on Coast to Coast AM with Colin Broen. Go ahead. Oh, never mind. Let's go to the wild card line, and Tim from Alberta, Canada. Tim, you're on Coast to Coast AM. Go ahead.
10: Hey, Brian. Hey, Colin. I've got, I live in a farmhouse that it was on the base, Air Force Base at one time, and they got rid of a bunch of them. And I moved out to my farm, and I've had a whole bunch of things happening just recently. But what's interesting, I was a military policeman, and some of the coast listeners heard this before, but I took a call to this house when it was on base. Babysitter was disturbed. There was something happening in the house. Someone was running up and down the basement stairs. So I went inside and had a look around. The babysitter, the kids were upstairs sleeping. The parents were out having a dinner. So I went downstairs and I checked everywhere. It was, the basement was concrete. It was empty. I looked inside the furnace housing. It was, something was hiding in there. I looked all over. All the windows were locked. There was nothing in that basement. So I got her to phone a friend. A friend came over to stay until the parents returned. So go ahead about 10 years, and they're getting rid of the houses. The base is downsizing at that time. And I got one of them. So I ended up out at the farm. And my wife's in the military also, and someone working for her said, "Hey, Tim, you're in my old MQ, married quarters." Basically said, "Boy, but we moved out of there because of the spooky stuff going on, and they didn't rent it after that." Turns out the whole story's true, and that's a house I found out from him that the stuff going on was it's got a long history to it. So I'm through free of information. I'm trying to find out who passed away in this house, because that's what it's got to be, wouldn't you think?
9: I would think so. And wow, that's a really compelling story, especially that you had visited the house in the past to respond to a call basically about the paranormal activity. Wow.
1: How about that? All right. Thank you very much for the message there. How about we go east of the Rockies, and Kathy is in St. Louis County, New York. Kathy, go ahead. You're on Coast to Coast AM.
11: Hello, this is Kathy.
1: We got Hello. You, Kathy.
11: This is Kathy.
1: Yes, we got you. What's going on,
9: hey,
1: Kathy?
9: Kathy?
1: Go ahead.
11: Okay. I just want to go back a few years, but there's been stuff going on. But first, it's the foremost I wanted to talk about something that happened, very unusual. I had my apartment door locked, and I have an alleyway kitchen, and you know, there's no other way to get out. And all of a sudden, it looked like my door was opening very slowly, which I couldn't figure out because I knew it was very locked. And then I just stood there trying to figure out how that could happen. And then after that, immediately, another door that don't exist, a bigger door, appeared to be white, popped up right in front of me, cornered me in my little kitchen, very small kitchen, and it looked like it was made of old-fashioned wooden white door. It was really weird, but no, it don't exist. Why is it there? And I looked to the left side of the door, and it was looked like it was open the crack, and it was pitch black. And then I saw, uh-oh, I'm in trouble. So I just stood there, and when it looked like this door that don't exist was closing, all of a sudden, in an instant, the entire door disappeared, and I was just stunned, and I just sat, or not sat, I just stood there and waited a while longer, and I had made sure my kitchen light was on. I turned that on very brightly, and I waited a few more minutes because I was scared silly. And
1: oh, sure.
11: Then when everything looked normal and felt normal, I turned off the light and I hightailed out of there. And
1: wow.
11: It was a little spooky. I'm still spooked to this very day.
1: Oh, sure, Kathy, I'm glad
11: you're... 4 years ago.
1: Yeah. All right, Colin, let me ask you this. So let's say you experience something in a home. Is it better to run and hide or just take it head on? What should you do if you experience something like Kathy did?
9: Well, I think it's impossible to not be afraid when you experience something like that, because it's usually, from my experience, so shocking. You don't even know what you're looking at or experiencing. And oftentimes when people have these paranormal experiences, it takes time for them to be able to, you know, process exactly what happened to them. But I've helped a lot of people with their hauntings, you know, online and in person. And the best thing that I think someone can do if they feel like there's an energy in their home is to not necessarily confront it, but acknowledge it and just, you know, say, hey, we're both here together. We're sharing this space. Why can't we just get along and kind of respect each other's boundaries? Because, you know, in the paranormal, these energies reflect the energy that you give them back at you. So if you come at something with anger or fear, it's usually going to reflect that back towards you in the activity that comes afterwards. But if you approach something, an entity or an energy, with an open heart, with, you know, as cheesy as it sounds, love and just kind of peace about you, typically these things will listen. And I mean, it's a trope within these haunted stories, but you know, that's the number one thing people always do. And what I would tell people to do is just calmly say, you know, this is my space and we have to find a way to live together and not, you know, have me being mentally tortured at all times by paranormal activity.
1: No kidding. It's interesting because I wonder how, if I experienced the same thing that Kathy did, how I would react to that. When I'm in the house, I'll use this as an analogy, and the listener's going to hate this, and I know I'm going to get a bunch of angry emails, but if I find a spider in the house, and I know there's a spider here, you have to squish that spider immediately, because there's the risk of it disappearing and not knowing where it went would drive me crazy. So you have to go on the hunt and take care of it immediately. I feel like if I were to witness something like that, I would have to head on approach it. And you're telling me this might not be the best way to approach it, because my experience is, okay, if I let it go, now I'm always going to wonder where it's at. I feel like I have to put an end to this right now, because I don't want to have to deal with this later. So if I come at it with that type of negative energy, you're saying I could be making things worse?
9: I would say so. Because at the end of the day, I mean, if you think of a ghost as a human spirit, you always are going to have a better outcome to an argument or a disagreement if you approach it with a level head and a sense of, you know, almost mutual respect and honestly kindness and empathy versus attacking. And if you think that it's a human energy, I mean, I wouldn't like if somebody that I was showing myself to started screaming at me and yelling that they're pissed that I'm here in this house that I've been in for 200 years, you know? Like,
1: I know what you mean.
9: Someone said nice, I might be more willing to listen.
1: Well, that's a good perspective. I see an email from Aaron in Winnipeg, Manitoba. Thank you, Aaron. Good to have you. He said he's a longtime listener. Let's go. How about we go west of the Rockies? And Chris is at Redding, California. Chris, you're on Coast to Coast AM with Colin Broen. Go ahead.
12: Hello, gentlemen. Absolutely fascinating show, and I just appreciate it very much. You know, I'm just curious about your guest, his Norwegian connection. Is he Sami? Any Sami blood in him? They seem to be more sensitive. But anyway, I have two quick stories. I was going to college in a town called Cordelia and staying at this very, very old farmhouse, two-story farmhouse. Mm-hmm. And it had a wraparound stairs that went around the house and up into the attic, basically, where my room was. And I was laying there one night, and I hear this boom, boom, boom, boom, boom, boom, boom. That's someone coming up those stairs. And so I opened that door as fast as I could, and there's no one there. And so, man, that was scary. So I went back home to Redding, grabbed my rifle, and I heard that boom, boom, boom, boom, boom, coming up the stairs again. So I went right out there on the opened the door and racked one, because you can hear that gun racking all over the place. Mm-hmm. And anyway, I was down complaining to the old folks that rented the house to me. I said, is there any kind of strange things that have went on here? And he said, oh, yeah, the original people that bought this house, the wife stayed once and refused to stay there. His mother refused to stay in that attic, said there was chains rattling. And while I'm talking with him, I'm looking at the wall, and the stairways that originally were in that house were sealed. So it went from the bottom to my top floor, and they were sealed many, many, many, many years ago. So what I'm thinking is I'm hearing something coming up those stairs, and it's something that's not of this world. And I would hear something. I would lay in my bed very quiet at night, and you can hear people walking on the carpet, and someone was coming towards my bed. But another quick story is I was going to down the road, and I saw a sign for a yard sale. And I said, I don't have any money to myself, and I was drawn. I'm telling you, I was drawn to this yard sale. And I'm talking to this fellow, and I'm telling him I love to dig up old bones, not old bones, but old marbles and bottles and that kind of thing. And the guy next door said, oh, you'd be surprised what I'm finding in my yard. And then his conversation goes on. He says he's finding jewelry in his yard. Then the conversation goes further, and he says, oh, yeah, I'm finding human bones in my yard. And I'm about ready to flip. So, the guy that used to live in that house murdered a woman, chopped her up, threw her in the lake.
9: Wow.
12: And so I told him I left that house, and in the back of my mind, I get this strong impression that drive this into the ground because there's something about this story. So I went back to the guy's house that lived where the killer used to live. And he took me to the back of the house and showed me a pile of rocks and bushes. And he said, see this? And my wife's very sensitive and refuses to go anywhere near this. Then he takes me to the front of the house and shows me a bone that he found in the planter. So my wife swears up and down this is a human bone. Then he tells me the story about how his son comes down terrified in the middle of the night, absolutely terrified, but refuses to tell. What's fascinating is he refuses to tell his mother or father what's scaring him. And I told him, well, you know the history of this house, don't you? And he goes, yes. I'm afraid that if bones are found here, my property values will go down next to nothing. Something followed me home, and I've never felt this before in my life. It was the most horrible thing. It was a demonic oppression. I have no doubt about it. I was sitting there suffering over it, and the rat poison up in the attic decided to work, and I have a 1x12 ceiling, and I feel this tink, tink, tink on the top of my head, and maggots are falling down. So that's a combination of all the things that are going on. But, you know, there's nothing really. I prayed and prayed, and there was a person on television that was talking about, a pastor was talking about how you can get rid of these things. And the Bible says if two or more of you agree on anything, it'll be done for you. And I'm praying with this television pastor, and all of a sudden the wind outside the house went up from 0 to like 80. It was the strangest thing I have ever felt in my life. and I could tell whatever that was told to leave in no uncertain terms. I could feel its essence, its evil essence, for the next couple of days, but it was extremely powerful.
1: Wow. Okay. So I want, Colin, I want to get your thoughts on this. There's so much to unpack here. First, your initial impression.
9: Well, I have a personal story that's interesting from my haunted house. At one point, my dad heard somebody run across our kind of open floor all the way up to his bedroom door when he was home alone, very similar to his story. And my dad, I was in college at the time in Texas. He was back in South Dakota. He actually called me in the middle of the night and told me he was walking around our house with a pistol because he thought someone was physically in the home because these footsteps had been so loud. But obviously we had an alarm system. No one was there. So I can understand how scary that can be, especially knowing that that happened to my own father and how much I trust his word. But yeah, that's a very perplexing case. It definitely, you know, when I've been talking about how most of these energies aren't negative, that would definitely be one of the cases where I would believe that, yeah, obviously whatever is in there, I don't know if it necessarily, I don't know what it would want to do to a person, because I don't like to act like I have the answers, but praying never hurts. You know, whatever you do at home to try and cleanse your property, I know there are lots of different belief systems out there, but I feel like that intention that you can bring through prayer or even meditation and calling on your spirits and your divine beings that protect you, that's, there's a lot of power in that. And I'm glad that he did that.
1: I don't know if you have any way to communicate with that person, or maybe who knows, that person may be listening, or there may be similar stories. If you know the person that lived in that house murdered someone on that property, odds are it could have happened more than once, and there could be other bodies on that property that have our unsolved murders, and there could be families that are waiting for closure on that. So please contact police and let them know what you found. And don't rob the jewelry off of these bodies, please. All right, we'll take some more of your calls with Colin Broen coming up after the break. Feel free to email me, ryanrecker@coasttocoastam.com.
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14: Tonight, mostly cloudy, low 52. A bit of rain tomorrow from tropical rainstorm Isaias in the afternoon. Otherwise, cloudy, high 60. Partly sunny, very nice day on Monday, the high 67. Rain and breezy Tuesday, the high 67. I'm Steve Williams on Rochester's News, Weather, and Traffic Station. 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
15: News. I'm Roxanne Evans. President Trump stumping for Republicans in Tennessee Saturday, touting the administration's successes and calling for an end to DEI.
16: We got critical race theory and transgender insanity out of our schools. It's gone. We made English the official language of the United States.
15: Democrats say the administration discriminated against minorities. A Houthi missile attack on Riyadh Airport, killing 12 and injuring more than 300. U.S. officials reacting.
17: It's the third attack on the airport this week. The Iran-backed Houthis claimed the two earlier attacks. Saudi and Yemeni forces have been waging a very fierce battle with the group for weeks. Allies say they have retaken the vital Bab el-Mandeb Strait.
15: Fox's Molly Line. 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
18: 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But 9 years after its bankruptcy, Toys R Us is making a comeback.
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20: We're opening this year over 120 new freestanding Toys R Us stores in the United States.
18: That's still below the peak of more than 1,500 locations at its heyday, but the time may be right for Toys R Us. The market research firm Circana says toy sales rose 17% in the first half of this year, and Schmidman says one of the biggest demographics is so-called kidults, grown-ups who took the old Toys R Us jingle seriously and kept buying toys for themselves.
20: If you want to create, if you want to build, if you want to play, you have to go to the number one toy destination in the world, which is Toys R Us.
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1: And thank you for all the email messages. I got one that said I should purchase an EMF meter and have it in my studio during the show just to see if I get any unique readings when we're talking about things like this. That is a fantastic suggestion. I should go online and purchase one just to have running during the show to see if it peaks or anything strange happens while we're discussing things like this. That, you know what, I think I may have to look for one. Maybe Colin could give me some recommendations on one to pick up. Colin Broen is our guest. You can find him on his YouTube, The Paranormal Files, or some of the podcasts like The Conspiracy Files or Murder in America. We'll take some more calls from listeners here in the next half hour. 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
4: And welcome back to Coast AM. Got an email from Chris here that said he was the caller, and he said, yes, I did report this to police, and they said they were going to the house to investigate. So I think that was the right thing to do. Colin Broen is our guest. Colin, are you ready to take some more calls from listeners?
5: I'm ready. And before the end of the show, I've got a little anecdote to share with you that is pretty interesting.
4: Good. And that one person emailed me and said, since I'm doing shows like this, I should just get an EMT meter and hook it up in my studio and turn it on to see what happens. Do you have any recommendations equipment-wise that you like that I should look into?
5: Honestly, go on Amazon. You can find a perfectly good EMF meter on Amazon. It's shocking. You can get ghost hunting equipment delivered in one day or less nowadays.
4: Got it. All right.
5: You don't need the flashy device, just something basic.
4: EMF reader. I said EMT. Thank you. EMF, electromagnetic field meter. I'd be curious what happens if certain things peak during certain conversations. I would be very curious. All right, let's go to the first time caller line, and Candace is in Kansas City, Kansas. Candace, go ahead. You're on Coast to Coast AM with Colin Broen.
6: Good morning, guys. I am a longtime listener, but a first time caller. And Colin, just wanted to let you know my husband and I listen to you on YouTube all the time.
5: Oh, thank you, Candace.
6: My question is, I was wondering what was the most, the scariest Estes method experience you've had.
4: Okay.
5: Ooh, that's a good one. That's a really good one. We've done, so if people are unfamiliar, the Estes method is a type of paranormal investigation method where you put on noise-canceling headphones, you blindfold yourself, and you listen to a spirit box and read out loud the responses that you're hearing in your ears while other people that are outside of that ask the questions. So you're kind of disconnecting yourself from the line of questioning. And we've had a ton of really crazy Estes sessions. I typically dive into it and I get very animated and I do all the voices that exactly like I'm hearing them. We actually, as a part of this upcoming series that we shot for October in Appalachia, we did a couple of Estes method sessions with a crew of guys that had their own show on a major network. I don't know if you guys have seen the show Mountain Monsters. It was a pretty cool show. But while I was doing the Estes, I was under talking to whatever was in this area that we were filming in. And there were a number of things and responses that came through that almost brought some of those guys to tears, because they were so personal to them, and it connected with stories of people that they had lost and people that they knew that had died, and even memories that they had with these people in this exact place that we were sitting in. And for me, it wasn't scary, but it was deeply profound, because, you know, the regular people that I investigate with, my mom and dad, they come with me all the time now and film. My brother-in-law, we have our crew members now that we've recently brought on to the show. We're all very familiar with each other and we know each other's stories. So to have these people that I'm just meeting, you know, a few hours prior, come in and be present for the session, and for the energy or the spirits or whoever, whatever was in the area, to be sharing details of, you know, intimate memories that these people have, memories of people that have passed, was really striking. And actually, you know, made me take a step back and kind of look at the Estes method and really the paranormal in that moment in a different way. Because, yeah, I mean, that's okay. Something that people get tripped up on is the scariness of the paranormal. And I agree, it is very scary, and I've had a lot of scary experiences. But, you know, at the end of the day, we're talking to people that have passed, people that lived long, real, happy lives. And it was just totally different. It was, instead of being freaky, it was beautiful. And it was really real. It was real to those guys, to the point that, you know, I could tell that they were affected in a really deep way. And that was special to me.
4: All right. Let's take another call. And how about we go to the wild card line? And Alfred is in Seattle, Washington. You're on Coast to Coast AM. Go ahead.
7: Yes. Really interesting show. I was just laughing to myself. I've been hunted myself since forever, but I'm at a house where when I was about to rent it years ago, I went inside the house by myself. I had been given the keys. And it was in the evening, you know, it was afternoon, the sun shining. I went and I opened the shower curtain that somebody, previous families left just there. And a bottle of, because I heard a noise, and a bottle of shampoo was just, you know, shaking back and forth. And then from there on, you know, we have experienced doors opening in the middle of the night. Let's say sometimes I'm up and it's like 2 a.m., I'm sitting at the table, all dark, everything. And it's like somebody just walks in. You can hear the doorknob opening, the door shutting, and then thumpings on the wall in the garage. And most of the activities in the garage. And it's just, I brought a priest in, and he blessed the house, the garage, and everything. And it didn't stop. And it's like, he's just like, move. You gotta, I don't have the money to move somewhere else. It's been happening for years, and it happened to previous families that decided to move out of the house because of the activity. I've had even instances where I walk into the garage and there's a bat just flying at high speed, circling me. And so, you know, I'm a Catholic Christian, so I just like raise my hand and say a quick prayer, and it just goes away. It's happened a couple of times, and then way back, there was somebody inside the garage. Nobody had the keys to the door that goes into the kitchen. And a lady started screaming because a person was trying to get out from the garage into the house. So, yeah, that kind of thing. But thank you.
4: Okay.
5: Wow.
4: Thank you. Bats, by the way, that's an interesting one. I don't hear about bats too often associated with paranormal. Do you hear about certain animals or things like that associated with certain hauntings?
5: Cats and dogs, mainly. Bats, that's definitely a new one for me. But, you know, just hearing that story, thank you for sharing. It definitely sounds like, obviously, the garage is a focus point of this energy and this haunting. And, you know, it's not a one-size-fits-all situation when it comes to the paranormal. Like I said, I had my house cleansed multiple times by these psychics. The main cleansing happened at the very kind of beginning of the haunting, but it really made this thing even more angry. And I've heard from so many people over the years that they've had priests come in to bless the home, or they've even had structural exorcisms performed on mm-hmm. homes, and it's done next to nothing. And for me, that's when it gets really interesting, because if the traditional method to cleanse a place of that energy doesn't work, that either means that this energy or entity specifically is stronger, or it's not trying to frighten and attack. It wants you to, I don't know, maybe find something or discover something, or maybe there's something buried on the property that has some sort of relevance to a story that was never told. I mean, it sounds cheesy, but when you consider the world of the paranormal, nothing is really out of bounds. Like, anything is possible. Yeah. So,
4: all right.
5: Yeah. Crazy.
4: Let's go east of the Rockies, and Marie is in Georgia. You're on Coast to Coast AM with Colin Broen. Go ahead.
8: Hello. How are you guys doing? So I was calling because I've had different experiences, but this one, I worked for a military base for about 14 years. And at that base, we had, I don't really know what it was, but something would come into there and push things off of my boss's desk. And we had a gym and a locker room and everything in there. And they would go, like one night I was by myself, and all the lockers in the locker room started slamming at one time. And I called my sister and I said, I want you to hear this because I'm not crazy. Tell me what you hear. And the treadmills would run by themselves when you're closing up at night. But whatever it was, it seemed to be almost mischievous or playful. And so I wondered about the difference in just regular spirits and poltergeist, and if you had experience with that.
4: Okay.
5: I've had a lot of experience with poltergeist activity. And that can be the most frightening type of activity because it's often random and it's usually very strong and, you know, potentially violent, like things moving or very loud noises, seeing things. But once again, if you're not reading a negative sort of evil vibe from this entity or whatever it is, you know, the honest to God, my best advice would be to just acknowledge it and ask what it wants. If it can show you what it wants, if it can tell you what it wants. I know it's frightening to a lot of people, but these things usually, they want something unless they're trapped, like the stone tape theory. It's events replaying themselves over and over again. But usually when it comes to poltergeist activity, that's an entity with the level of intelligence that is trying to say something. Now, what they're trying to say, that's the question that all of us would like answered. But, you know, just treat it with respect and hopefully you can get that back.
4: All right. Well, I got an email question from Craig in Nebraska. This is kind of interesting. He started by saying that he grew up in a small town in Kansas and their friends had a Ouija board and the spirit that took it over went as HJ. And they said they had to quit because it was just getting too much for him. But he said on a side note, and this is where the question comes in, he said that they saw increased activity in their home after his older brother started hiding adult magazines in the attic so the parents wouldn't find it. He says, I don't think the spirits approved. So that's kind of an interesting thought. Can the spirits disapprove of things you're doing inside the home, which would increase activity to try to grieve the people in there?
5: 100%. And that's, you know, that's one of the most classic ghost stories or reputed causes of paranormal activity, is spirits being angry at the fact that a home is being renovated or changed. And, you know, at the end of the day, too, I feel like people's energies themselves feed into hauntings. So if there's something like that, like a lie being sustained in a home like that, something, the truth being hidden, that creates an energy of its own within the people that are living there. And these things, some of these things that they love when that energy is present, you know, secrets or anger, that can almost power, especially if it's a spirit that's seeking negativity.
4: All right. I think we have time for another call. Let's go wildcard line. And David is in Louisville, Kentucky. David, you're on Coast to Coast AM with Colin Broen. Go ahead.
9: Hello. guys. First time caller. I'm a retired correctional officer. Spent 22 years working in a prison. We spent most of that time on third shift listening to Coast to Coast.
4: Great.
9: But the comment I got to make, we stayed at a cabin in the UP of Michigan. It was right on Lake Huron. And it had a weird totem pole in the back, right outside the back door of the cabin. And my wife had said that the cabin was haunted before we ever went up there, that her relatives would never go there again because they kept seeing spirits and different ghosts walking around the house. So we're sleeping. It's like 3 o'clock in the morning. And all of a sudden, right above our heads, something or somebody keeps banging on the cabin right above our heads. And then we look out the window, and that totem pole was glowing. And we could see walking through the woods just a bunch of different, like, it looked like spirits, or I don't know what it was, but we were so spooked that my wife wouldn't get out of bed, and I just kept looking out the window. So that's it, I guess.
4: Okay.
10: Wow.
4: Cabins and vacation spots, things like that. That probably happens a lot, too. You're in an unfamiliar place. Do you ever, I'm sure during your investigations, do you get a feel before you walk into a home? Do you get some sort of premonition sometimes?
5: Yeah, you can usually tell if a place has an energy the moment you can step through the door. I stayed at an Airbnb in Massachusetts one time that it was crazy. It was once again out of a horror film. They had a door in the Airbnb, and we opened this door, and it led down to a basement. And right next to it, there was a gigantic bottle of holy water. You know, I'm an investigator, and I thought to myself, I have to go see what's in this basement. And it was like something out of The Conjuring. It was just a big open floor basement with things with like bed sheets draped over them. It looked like ghosts when your flashlight panned around the room, standing in every corner. And when you're in an unfamiliar space, you're going to have a heightened sense of awareness regardless. But I mean, you always got to check the listing, especially when you stay at like an Airbnb. Make sure you don't. You can get the vibes of a place sometimes through photos. Like, seriously, sure. I swear. But be sure to look at where you're staying before you check in.
4: Right. For the sake of time, I think we have to go. I got an email from a Justin who said he was 6 or 7 years old at the time. Him and his brother shared a room. The TV and VCR unplugged, woke him up at 3 a.m. to the tape rewinding. That's always weird stuff.
5: Wow.
4: All right. Thank you for all the emails. And we had so many other calls we didn't get a chance to get to. Colin, by the way, if people wanted to look you up online and some of the things you're doing, where can they go?
5: You can check out the Paranormal Files on YouTube for the ghost hunting. But I also host the show, The Conspiracy Files, on all streaming platforms. And my wife and I co-host our true crime podcast, Murder in America.
4: I think there's a lot of people listening tonight that would really enjoy these. So go check out Colin Broen online. If you do a quick search on YouTube, The Paranormal Files would be a good place to start. Colin, I had so much fun. Thank you so much for your time
5: tonight.
4: Thank you
5: so much, man.
4: I went on Amazon and I ordered an EMF detector. So it's on its way. It's coming. 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

0: condemnation. I'm Roxanne Evans, Fox News. A deadly missile attack on Saudi Arabia's main international airport has killed 12, including an American, and wounded more than 300 others. Fox's Stephanie Bennett.
1: King Khalid International Airport and the surrounding area has been targeted multiple times since fighting escalated between the Iran-backed Houthi rebels and the Saudi-backed Yemeni government forces. The Houthis claimed responsibility for earlier attacks that killed and wounded several other people. British, Spanish, and U.S. embassies in Riyadh are advising its citizens to avoid the airport and surrounding areas. But the fact that the Houthis have been able to disrupt such a significant airport will have a large impact. Now, the Houthi rebels have made gains along the Red Sea, giving them better surveillance of shipping in a corridor that's a crucial alternative to the Strait of Hormuz, where Iran has been attacking ships. The Saudis have sought support from the U.S. and other allies, along with its airports, military facilities, and oil infrastructure have also came under attack.
0: President Trump has struck a deal for Russian diesel. Edward Lawrence of Fox Business.
2: 300,000 tons of diesel have now been agreed to be released by Russia, and Russia actually removed the sanctions or the block that they had on giving that to the globe. Another 500,000 tons of oil will go out on November 1st, so you'll have an immediate impact on global prices and then a continued impact after November. From the president's perspective, he's been trying to get diesel prices down so the price doesn't affect inflation. Vladimir Zelensky, the president of Ukraine, he does not like this deal, condemned it immediately, saying it would just prolong the war, giving Russia more money.
0: President Trump told reporters that Ukraine should get a new president because Zelensky doesn't make deals. And what was Hurricane Isaias is now moving north and bringing heavy rains after slamming into Florida's panhandle last night. 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
1: Ahead of the midterms, President Trump is stumping for GOP candidates across several states to help keep Republicans in the majority. And while at a rally in Clarksville, Tennessee, he addressed immigration, comparing the number of migrants who entered the country illegally with those that entered under the Biden administration.
2: When I inherited that border, that was the worst border maybe anywhere, anytime in the entire world. 25 million people came in through our southern border. Now, in 17 months, zero people came in to our country illegally.
1: The Cato Institute estimates that there were actually 8,900 migrants who got into the U.S. illegally in 2025. One Philadelphia police officer is dead. A second is recovering after a Saturday morning shooting in West Philadelphia. The district attorney shared details on the suspect and outlined what is next.
3: There will be a bail hearing. Just so we're clear, this defendant is going to be held without bail based upon the charges and based upon all of the circumstances. The name of that defendant is Eric Lewis.
1: Prosecutors charged Lewis in connection with the death of the officer, the injury of the second officer, and for shooting at nine other officers. Prediction market Kalshi opened an investigation into suspicious bets related to President Trump's selection of his next press secretary. The Wall Street Journal reports the company said that it was looking into at least three trades placed on the platform shortly before news outlets began announcing the appointment of Katie Zachariah. One $19 bet on her appointment was placed Thursday evening. It's expected to pay out roughly $1,900. Two others, $174 and $180, expected to pay out nearly $3,700 and $4,000, respectively. I'm Roxanne Evans, and this is Fox News.
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6: Tonight, mostly cloudy, low 52. A bit of rain tomorrow from tropical rainstorm Isaias in the afternoon. Otherwise, cloudy, high 60. Partly sunny, very nice day on Monday, the high 67. Rain and breezy Tuesday, the high 67. I'm Steve Williams on Rochester's News, Weather, and Traffic Station. 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

0: From coast to coast and worldwide on the internet, this is Coast to Coast AM with Ryan Recker. Now, here's Ryan.
1: Looking at some of the emails coming in, and one person, Pamela, emailed from Nebraska and said, "This is the scariest show ever. Lying in bed, listening to the show. How am I supposed to sleep now? Turning on the lights." I hear you. A lot of great emails coming in here tonight, and I wish we had enough time to get through all of them and all the calls, but I do appreciate them, and I do try to reply to as many as I can, too. Ryan Recker at coasttocoastam.com is how you do that. A couple of things that I was looking at online, and you can find this story on our website, and it talks about where the most UFO sightings are reported in the country, and I looked it up. Here's the number one: Delaware, then New York, Oregon, Washington, Florida, Arizona, Texas, New Mexico, and Alaska. Now, this is per capita, meaning this is how many people live in the state. So you have a 1 in 825 chance of seeing one in Delaware. This is based on reportings. So they say 1 in every 825 people have seen a UFO, at least reported seeing one. The states with the least amount of sightings: Louisiana, Mississippi, Alabama, New Jersey, Virginia, Maryland, Illinois, North Carolina. That surprises me to see New Jersey in there. Another thing, I noticed that a lot of people, our friends in Canada right now, may be seeing the Northern Lights. I guess it's a strong night for activity there. If you are in Canada and you're witnessing the aurora, I would like to hear from you. Send me a photo. That'd be neat. Ryan Recker at coasttocoastam.com. I've only experienced it a few times in Michigan. In order to see them, you see all these great photos of the Northern Lights, and they look so cool. And finally, it was going to be strong enough to be witnessed where I live, and I went outside, and you don't really see anything, just maybe a small little tint. And as it turns out, all the beautiful photos, there's a trick you have to use on your phone. You have to do the long exposure and let it sit there for a little bit to catch the colors. So you couldn't really see it with the naked eye the way the photographs show it. I haven't experienced it that way, but some people have. And a lot of people in Canada say, oh, yeah, this happens all the time. If you are seeing the Northern Lights now, I would like to know about it. Email me, Ryan Recker at coasttocoastam.com. Joining us after the break, our guest for the next couple of hours is a dream work expert, a psychologist, an author, Dr. Bonnie Buchner. And we had Bonnie on about a year ago. I think it was late last year, November. So I'm looking forward to having Bonnie back on, because we had a show just a few weeks ago when I was in, and someone called in and said, have you heard about this phenomenon called mall world, where people are having this shared dream? Well, it turns out Dr. Buchner wrote about it for Psychology Today, so we'll start the show there after the break on Coast to Coast AM. Don't go anywhere.
2: All right, let's start here, because this one sounds almost unbelievable. Carnivora is actually a pure extract made from the Venus flytrap plant. Yes, that Venus flytrap. I'm joined by the president of Carnivora, Deborah Lau. So how does a plant like that end up in a supplement?
3: Good question. It goes back to research in Europe in the 1970s. Dr. Keller discovered that compounds in the Venus flytrap could interact with abnormal cells and support immune function.
2: So this isn't folklore. This is studied?
3: That's correct. 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
2: And people have used this for decades.
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2: That's incredible.
3: Yeah. 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
2: If someone's hearing this and thinking, I need to look into that,
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2: A carnivorous plant helping the human body, only on Coast to Coast.
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1: And welcome back to Coast AM. Saw this article on Psychology Today. It's called Mall World, Are People Dreaming of the Same Place? Which is a great question, because just a couple of weeks ago when I was hosting, someone called in and emailed too. Later emailed me back with some follow-up links to talk about this mall world. It's this phenomenon that so many people are claiming online that they are experiencing this same mall in their dreams. Joining us now is a dream work expert, a psychologist, Dr. Bonnie Buckner. Thank you so much for coming on to Coast again. It's glad to have you back.
6: Hey, Ryan. Thanks so much for having me back.
1: Great work writing for Psychology Today. I like this piece you put in. And when I was doing some research on this after someone called in and brought it to my attention, this was the first article that came up. You're writing on it. So is it possible that the same dream is being shared among multiple people across the country, this the exact same thought that they are in this mall in their dreams?
6: Okay, let's back up just a second. So Mall World started when someone in 2021 posted on a subreddit, hey, is anybody dreaming about this? And they had a photo and they talked about it, and it's a mall where it's eerily empty and they're by themselves and it's just like this endless row of stores. Maybe there's like an escalator that goes nowhere. These weird passages that kind of, you know, lead off. And suddenly all these people started, you know, emailing it or posting in on the subreddit saying, oh my gosh, I've been dreaming about this same place forever. And some little details started to come out. Some person said, mine has an amusement park in it. Another person said, mine's not empty. I've got like tons of people in it. And then on TikTok, someone named Jessica Tilton drew a map and said, I've been dreaming of the exact same place for years. And I just started to draw a map of it because each time I go into the dream, I can kind of like explore a different room in it. That went viral. People started drawing their mall dreams. So we have a sort of

0: in our sleep and explore together. But really, when you start to dig into what people are writing about it, it's more of mall as a place that collectively in our culture, we know really well. We know it really well, just like we know a high school, just like we know a hospital. These are common locations that show up in dreams because they're common locations that we live in and go to in our regular daily life. And then even more interesting to me is the sort of experience. For many people, it feels kind of creepy, like they want to get out of mall world. It's not necessarily a place that they want to explore so much as there's this sense of deja vu and confusion. Like I said, there's no exits. So that's interesting to me, what we're sort of collectively feeling about malls and what it says about us as a society.
1: Wow. Okay. So let's digest this for a moment. So you're saying this could just be a giant coincidence because the reference point is something that a lot of people know. It's a common public area. You don't think there's any sort of, let's say, connection to these dreams. So when they're under in dreamland, that none of these things are actually happening collectively.
0: Well, I definitely think this is built into a collective thing. I mean, everything has gone viral at this point, right? And so there's also that sense. Like now I'm thinking about malls, thinking about mall dreams. I mean, I've had mall dreams. Have you ever had mall dreams, Ryan?
1: You know, maybe, but what's more impressive is that people could wake up and draw maps of the mall. I can't recall my dreams to that amount of detail after the fact. That's, to me, one of the most impressive things of all of this.
0: It's pretty fascinating, for sure, to have that kind of dream recall. I could definitely draw my mall dreams. And mall dreams take on a different tenor at different moments. You know, let's just think about waking time for a moment. I knew we were going to talk about this today, and I was thinking about all the different places I've been in my life in waking time where I've been to a mall. I've been in malls in a lot of different countries. Shockingly, I've been to a lot of malls, and I don't think of myself as a mall person, but that's how ubiquitous malls are. And when I think back about those different malls, whether it's been in Poland or it's been in Uganda or it's been in many of the different states in the U.S., they all kind of look the same. You know, it's they all kind of have the same layout. There's a food court. There's some escalators. There's a lot of stores. They don't vary that much. Even the stores are often the same. There's a Uniqlo in Paris. There's one in Honolulu. There's a sameness to it that all of us around the world are experiencing. So that's already a shared point. And then if we start kind of talking about mall world, then there's a thing called dream incubation, which means I begin to set an intention for what I want to dream about. Are we connecting in mall world? I'm sure it's possible at certain moments, but it's really, this is more of like an understanding of what location actually means in dreams.
1: Yeah. You know, something else that came to mind where this is an interesting phenomenon where people have had certain spurs of ideas and they've invented something. And there's all these people that have this same sort of awakening at the same time. Whoa, how did that happen where so many independent people had the same thought and the same idea and they tried to present the same invention or the same movie or the same script, but all these people are isolated from each other and they say it just came to me all of a sudden. That came to mind too with Mall World. I thought, is it possible that the inspiration started popping up in all these different people's minds without knowing it's happening, and there's something else going on there that we can't explain?
0: Yeah, like the 100th monkey thing. You know, that's super interesting. And actually, REM sleep was discovered independently at the same time in both France and the U.S., and it was called two different things. One, the U.S. called it REM sleep, and in France, they were calling it paradoxical sleep. And that sort of thing, you know, we do have... There's a whole sense of things, a world of things, I call it the dream field, that is outside of our physical awareness. You know, I'm in a very specific room with walls, a door, a window. But outside of that, we pick up on a whole lot of other things, including thoughts and emotions of others and feelings. I'm sure you've had it occur. Most of your listeners, I'm sure, have had it occur that you've thought about somebody very strongly and suddenly they called you, right?
1: Yeah.
0: So in that sense, we are all connected. And so there's kind of two things going on. There's that sort of connected as a collective, let's say in the dream field, and also this sort of shared experience of malls. You know, another thing that pops up all the time in dreams with all my clients is airports, being constantly in airports, trying to find the gate, can't find the gate, where's my ticket, this sort of thing, which have a lot of the same feelings as mall dreams.
1: That's interesting. You know, and I wonder too, given that mall culture is something that's a dying thing, you don't really see people hanging out at the mall like you used to back in like the 90s, for example. So I would have the reference point of going with my friends and my parents dropping me off and there being a lot of people inside of a crowded, busy mall. And other people may only have that reference point through television and movies where they watch a, you know, something that was recorded in the past and haven't experienced it in themselves. I'd be curious how many people have these sort of dreams with no reference point whatsoever. And what they were describing was the mall, even though they'd never seen one before.
0: Yeah, that's really interesting. Although I did do a little research into that because I also thought, well, maybe mall going sort of ended with my generation. And actually, Gen Z go to malls. And, you know, we kind of think about the sort of Valley Girl mall schlepping, sort of hanging out of being a certain era, right? But malls are the place you go to. It's sort of a third space. This is one of the things I was writing about in Psychology Today. It's not home and it's not school. It is a third space that's a meeting space that is still something used by Gen Z today, not just online. They also like to gather in person.
1: Oh, interesting. Something else I thought, and I don't think this is the case, but with the success over the summer of Backrooms, I know there's a lot of Hollywood execs that want to find the next big story on Reddit to make a movie because they want to replicate that sort of success. But this came out in 2021, so well before any of these other projects started popping up. So, you know, it's been around for a while. I think that may draw some concrete evidence that it wasn't just made up, perhaps, that it wasn't just, you know, created for the fact that some executive finds it accidentally to make a movie. So I, you know, I always like this idea of shared dreaming. And I think when we spoke last in November of last year, that was something you said you've been able to do. You actually train people. And part of it is that you've actually experienced some shared dreams before.
0: Yeah, you know, one of the things you can do, I talked a minute ago about dream incubation, which is really setting the intention to have a certain dream. A lot of people use it to ask a question. I'd like to, you know, have a dream that tells me more about this decision that I need to make, for example. So the tricky thing about doing that is we have to kind of clear out a lot of other things that might get in the way. We have to clear out doubt. We have to clear out some of these other things. But once we do that kind of work, we can receive some information about ourselves, whether whatever we're incubating, that is likely going to be something unexpected. You know, if we could make that decision, if we're, you know, talking about that, if we can make it on our own, we would have already made it. So obviously we need some sort of extra information from our inside. So dream incubation is used a lot to help understand things that we need a little more information about. But you can also use it to sort of train your consciousness in a way. So you can have a dream incubation to dream about a purple elephant, just to sort of train yourself to kind of wake up and become more lucid in your dreams. And again, you know, I don't advocate going crazy with this kind of thing at all. It's really good to just be open to whatever our dreams want to bring us. But in certain classes with people, we've had the decision to incubate a dream where we meet in a pre-decided place, so in a park that we all seem to know or something like this. And then in the dream to make sure that we say something to each other that we know. But then when everybody wakes up, we write it down. So it's a form of verification. So in those dreams, these things have been verified. We've met as a group. And then when we meet in person again, each person says, well, this was said in our conversation when we met in the dream, and that gets verified. I find, you know, this is, I know a lot of people think, wow, there's no way. I find, first of all, I've had this happen over and over again, and that's why we're very specific to do different forms of verification, because it really grounds it. And I find this is a really reaffirming thing that as humans, we are much more connected than we think we are. And I find that also life affirming and very positive for us.
1: Wow. That's interesting to me. Do you find, as we try to explain some things that could be unexplainable, and people talk about, you know, ghosts or spirits, and you talk about different dimensions, is it possible, do you think, that as we try to understand dreaming, that there could be something paranormal to it? There could be something unexplainable when it comes to what we enter into when we dream.
0: I think there's a lot about dreaming, Ryan, that's unexplainable. And I think that's one of the greatest values about dreams. You know, we try so hard to understand and lock down everything in our world and explain it away and put a bunch of science on it. But I think there's something really important about mystery and being surprised, because that's the real secret ingredient of discovery. If there wasn't a, you know, corner of the map still left to discover, society wouldn't advance. And I think it's really important for us to leave that corner sort of open and enter it with a giant question mark and curiosity before we try and, you know, put it into a bunch of formulas and facts.
1: Well, you are an author, and, you know, it was so cool when I saw the article on Psychology Today, but you're also the founder and CEO of the International Institute for Dreaming and Imagery, Dr. Bonnie Buckner. Let's talk more dreams coming up after the break. You're a dream work expert, a psychologist, and there's a lot more to get to. And I think some people right now may be dreaming with the radio on. Maybe they're listening to us, and maybe they're entering Mole World as we speak. Who knows what's going on there? If you want to email me or some questions for our guest, feel free to RyanRecker@coasttocoastam.com. That's probably the easiest way to do it, but we will take some of your calls in the next hour. So if you have the capability of calling in, that would probably be the best thing for you to do, is just hold off and you can talk to our guest, Dr. Bonnie Buckner. On Coast to Coast AM, don't go anywhere.

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3: Tonight, mostly cloudy, low 52. A bit of rain tomorrow from tropical rainstorm Isaias in the afternoon. Otherwise, cloudy, high 60. Partly sunny, very nice day on Monday, the high 67. Rain and breezy Tuesday, the high 67. I'm Steve Williams on Rochester's News Weather and Traffic Station. 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
4: News. I'm Deborah Valentine. A dozen people dead, including one American, over 300 hurt following an attack on the international airport in Saudi Arabia's capital of Riyadh. Fox's Stephanie Bennett.
5: King Khalid International Airport and the surrounding area has been targeted multiple times since fighting escalated between the Iran-backed Houthi rebels and the Saudi-backed Yemeni government forces.
4: A Saudi-led coalition blamed Iran-backed Houthi rebels in neighboring Yemen. The southwestern U.S. and Ensenada, Mexico, being impacted by post-tropical cyclone Rachel. Long Beach, California Mayor is Rex Richardson.
6: Of our community, we are asking the following. First, we want to acknowledge that this is going to get worse in the coming days. So take this seriously and be prepared.
4: Meanwhile, post-tropical storm Isaias is now between Alabama and Tennessee, moving north-northeast. 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
7: 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But 9 years after its bankruptcy, Toys R Us is making a comeback.
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7: Yehuda Schmidman is CEO of WHP Global, the brand licensing company that bought Toys R Us 4 years ago.
9: We're opening this year over 120 new freestanding Toys R Us stores in the United States.
7: That's still below the peak of more than 1,500 locations at its heyday, but the time may be right for Toys R Us. The market research firm Circana says toy sales rose 17% in the first half of this year, and Schmidman says one of the biggest demographics is so-called kidults, grown-ups who took the old Toys R Us jingle seriously and kept buying toys for themselves.
9: If you want to create, if you want to build, if you want to play, you have to go to the number one toy destination in the world, which is Toys R Us.
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0: 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Now, here's your guest host, Ryan Recker.
1: I'm looking at some of these emails that are coming in, like Maxwell, who said, "The mall I have been dreaming about for years now is quite large, neon lights, strange vintage restaurants, and a secret video arcade off an unmarked skinny hallway, all of 80s games. Also, sometimes there's a department store that has a bookcase filled with old school Advanced Dungeons and Dragons first edition books. Wouldn't that be something to find?" Whenever I go to a garage sale, or my wife goes to a Goodwill or a Salvation Army, one of those thrift stores, I always tell her, look for Dungeons and Dragons books, because, man, people love those. And if they ever get donated, there's going to be a sad person that lost their books and a happy person, and that's me, to be able to put one in the collection. Thank you, Maxwell, for that message. And all the other ones, common dream theme messages, like Cameron, who was talking about his reoccurring dreams, full of color, and the sky being basically just a constant light. If you want to email me, Ryan Recker at coasttocoastam.com. 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We'll continue with her after the break and talk more of your dreams next. 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But one of the neat things that are going on is they are looking for people to cast for a paranormal date show. 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
4: And welcome back to Coast AM. I'm Ryan Recker. Joining us here is a dream work expert, a psychologist, Dr. Bonnie Buckner. I wanted to give you an analogy about dreaming, and you can tell me if you think there's anything to this, because earlier today, I was watching a movie with my daughter. It was The Chronicles of Narnia, and I think a lot of people are familiar with that book, very popular book. And part of it is you have these four kids, they discover this wardrobe, and at the back of it, they just keep going, and they're in a different world. And I thought, that's kind of like dreaming in a way, where, you know, you enter into this state, and next thing you know, you're in a different world, but the things that you do in that world can affect you, and it affects the people over there on the other side. So, do you think that dreaming in general, the collective nature of it, could there be another side of it where there really is tapping into something collective and we are actively participating in it if we know it or not? Or do you think for the most part we are not actively participating and we're basically watching like a Netflix version of it where we're just almost, it's on a screen and we're just, we're tapping into it, but we're just someone experiencing it, but not actively.
5: That is a great, The Chronicles of Narnia is a great analogy. That's really awesome. Thank you for that. Everything is active, everything. There is no passive Netflix living that's going on in our lives. And the way we are affecting everything is super subtle. I mean, think about this. When right now, you know, there's a lot going on in the world. There's a lot of upheaval, a lot of things in question. There's some elections going on. And we can feel it in the same way that we can kind of feel when, oh, the temperature's dropping, fall is on the way. We tap into emotions at large, feelings at large, the sort of current zeitgeist of thought. And so when we're dreaming, we have opportunities to bring in fresh ideas. And if we bring those fresh ideas to our waking time, then we begin to push back into that collective consciousness, that zeitgeist, and change it. I mean, we talked earlier, you brought up that people invent things independently in different places kind of at the same time. This is a very known thing. And I remember in my 20s, I worked in Hollywood, and I remember getting scripts. There was that period, I don't know if you remember, the volcano movies, right? And they all kind of came out at the same time. And this sort of idea of a certain place of interest spurs creative endeavors, inventions. You know, many of our big inventions come from dreams. everything from the theory of relativity to a lot of scientific insights, like diabetes as a insulin as a cure for diabetes. These things came from dreams. So the question is, am I going to take the ideas of my dreams and actually pay attention to them when I wake up? Because a lot of people don't, you know, either they just run down and start making coffee and get going in the morning, or dismiss it. Oh, that'll never happen. That's not something I could do. But for those who, you know, sort of pick up the ideas in their dreams and play with them a little bit, then already just that starts to bring something into possibility, and it begins to change what other people are thinking about.
4: Wow. Have you ever seen the movie Dream Scenario? It's with Nicolas Cage, came out a few years ago.
5: I didn't see that. Is it good?
4: Okay. It's Dream Scenario, and here's the premise of it. It's a kind of a dark movie. So people start collectively having dreams where the character that Nicolas Cage plays shows up in their dreams. He basically just is like a background character in a lot of people's dreams. And someone recognizes him from the dream, like, oh yeah, you're in my dream. So a journalist writes about it, and then all these other people start saying they've also had this collective dream where Nicolas Cage starts showing up. And I don't want to ruin too much of the premise of the movie, so I'm going to be very vague in the way I bring it up. It starts off where he kind of becomes a celebrity, but since he's also associated with negative dreams, it also has its repercussions, even though he's not really the person in their dreams. It's just, for whatever reason, his character starts showing up. So it leads into a point where people understand that this collective dreaming can happen. So companies, like big tech companies, start to try to find ways to manifest it and monetize it. So they start showing up to advertise to you in your dreams after they realize this would happen. Okay, so that's the premise of the movie, just in general. Do you think there's companies out there that are actively studying and trying to find ways to inject themselves into your dreams? Is this sort of science happening, or is that just science fiction?
5: Well, I have not seen Dream Scenario, but I did just write another blog for Psychology Today about a book called The Dream Hotel that has a lot of similarities about an AI company that is inserting itself into people's dreams to determine whether or not that person is a security risk. So it takes place in a dystopic world where everybody is heavily watched as potential security risks. And do I think there are companies out there who are doing that? There are definitely companies out there who are doing a lot, not companies, universities, scientific research. Is it backed by companies? I don't know. Who are trying to influence dreams, not in a nefarious way, but in more of a healing way for helping people who have recurrent traumatic nightmares, for example. Will that ever bleed over into advertising and wanting to put ads in our dreams? I mean, they seem to want to put advertising everywhere else in the world. So maybe, I hope not. I think dreams are our last free frontier. But you know what's interesting? I was thinking about this at the break, Ryan, about this whole idea of, you know, what gets picked up as collective in our dreams. And I've been doing this dream work for 25 years, and I have never, as far as I can recall, had someone bring a dream to me that had a UFO or an alien in it. Never.
4: Interesting.
5: I find that super interesting. I had never thought about it until I was listening to some of the things you guys play in the break. And, you know, UFOs are very much part of the collective. You know, everybody's seen ET, I'm pretty sure. And
4: that's interesting.
5: I know,
4: because
5: right?
4: You talk about, you know, being influenced by the things that you see in your life and how it may play a part in your subconscious and your dreaming. So you think that would show up more often. There are instances, in going back to the paranormal, where people believe that it was a dream, but they later believe that it wasn't a dream. They believe that it was an abduction. And they were kind of like tricked into believing it was only a dream because they couldn't believe they were abducted. Those sort of things, and those sort of stories we hear a lot on the program where they're kind of fooled into it. when you talk about the alien thing, I'm wondering if I've ever had a dream about aliens and I can't think of it. What about monsters then? So if we're talking about non-humans, do people have dreams about monsters?
5: Oh, yeah. That's right? Super
4: of course.
5: Common.
4: Yeah. Yeah. So there are non-humans that people have dreams about. I wonder why not aliens?
5: Yeah, I don't know. I literally have never thought about that till now. So many cultural things show up in dreams. I have a lot of people bring in dreams about Marvel comics. I have a lot of people. I thought you were going to go somewhere different with the Nicolas Cage thing. I have a lot of people who show up with dreams these days that have Trump or Putin in it, or, you know, the guy in North Korea, like those big leaders that we have a certain reference point to show up a lot in our dreams. But aliens, no.
4: I think I've had celebrities before. I don't know if I've ever had a world leader, maybe. It's fascinating to think because, you know, what influences us here could influence us in other ways that we can't imagine. And going back to something we might have kind of hinted or mentioned before, there's artists like musicians that said their ideas came to them in dreams. There's writers whose novels came to them in dreams. That stuff happens all the time, it seems like.
5: All the time. The Twilight series came from a dream. Apparently Sophie's Choice came from a dream. Paul McCartney wrote a couple of songs that came from dreams. And that's the thing, you know. We're very limited in our thoughts. First of all, we're super busy. And so we're all way more creative than we give ourselves the chance to even explore because we're so busy doing things like going to the grocery store, getting the kids out to school. And we don't really spend a lot of time to reflect. And dreams are sort of nature's gift to us. It's a space out of time where we can be creative and we can explore certain things. And it's a very active cognitive state also, by the way. I want to bring that in as a dream work researcher. It's a place of a very active mental thinking, putting things together, regulating emotions, bringing forward potentials in ourselves that we're not noticing during the day. We just did a study, our institute just did a study with Sophia University on using our method of dreams that I talk about in the book, The Secret Mind. We did a 10-week study with people, and it was super interesting, the results that came out of that, because by the end of the study, the frequency of nightmares went down, a sense of well-being and agency went up, and feelings of distress went significantly down. So people felt better and felt like they had more of an opportunity to shift things in their life when they got to the other end of the study by working with dreams in this way.
4: Wow. I get emails, like one person, Susan, emailed me from Washington and said she doesn't have dreams about malls, but she has dreams about stadiums, large like sporting events, stadiums, things like that. So do you find that some of these settings are interchangeable? It doesn't have to be a mall, but similarly, it could be things like stadiums.
5: I mean, it can be. Location is something really important in dreams. Actually, there's something I call the locating aspect of dreams. And, you know, everything that happens in our life happens in a very specific place. It doesn't just happen in an abstract place. It happens in, you know, ninth grade science class when we have a failed experiment, or in the conference room at a very specific work where we have the explosive boss. Things are very specific in our lives. And so when we dream about location, it's really where we're located mentally, emotionally, in our own sort of inner compass point. That location is never a pure location. It always has some kind of anachronistic or other thing put in there. So it might be ninth grade science class, but I have my current work computer in there. So by locating me in a certain sense or feeling of something specific that is going to recall to mind specific things that happened there, and bringing in, and there's this too, you know, with the addition of maybe the work computer from current times, that teaches me something new. It shows me something new about how I'm feeling. There's an old feeling, there's a new scenario, and then I can make a choice about it. So the thing about these mall dreams is they're different. Meaning for some people, it's a super packed space and they're moving through a whole lot of people. For other people, it's eerie and lonely and quiet. And there's this sense of, you know, sort of confusion about it. So every mall dream is actually different. I even went back on Reddit last night to sort of see what kind of new things are coming up. And there's a whole thread developing about all the differences about mall dreams. So it depends on how I feel about malls and the different experiences I've had about malls, which you alluded to earlier. I had a weird thing. I got COVID when COVID first kind of came out. And for the time that I didn't feel well, I stopped dreaming. And then I started to have, it was really weird. And then I started to have these dreams, the exact same dream every single night, which was a mall dream. I'm in this mall and there's floods of people all moving in one direction and I'm going against them. And I knew that was my body showing me that I'm like pushing against, like my inner immune system is kicking in, you know, I'm pushing against the tide of being sick. And then all of a sudden I had a dream where there was a lot of color. It was outside of the mall and it was moving in all kinds of different directions. And I knew, okay, I'm on top of it now. I'm going to get well. And I did.
4: Wow.
5: So dreams also are telling us about our inner self, our body, our physical body, our emotional body, our mental body. So today I might have one kind of mall dream, but I might have another one, you know, in a month.
4: Yeah. Look, can I tell you two common dreams I get? And maybe you can tell me if that means anything. There's one is very common, which is I'm back in college and I forgot that I signed up for a class and now I'm not going to graduate because I haven't showed up all year for that class. That seems to be a really common one, right?
5: It is common, yeah.
4: Yep. Here's the other one I get. I'll have dreams about relatives of mine who have passed, and in my mind, I'll think, if I'm seeing them, it means I've time traveled into the past. So I have an ability to try to change something here, to go back and recognize that I'm getting a second chance at something. Is that a common dream?
5: It is a common dream. And what's not common, though, about Orion is that you have this sense of I can go back and I can make a shift or I can learn something new. I have a different opportunity here. That's a great place
4: different.
5: To be. It's really what I'm trying to teach people to do because we can.
4: Yeah. And I always thought if let's say there was some sort of ability to tap into the consciousness, or let's say you're communicating to different dimensions or whatever it may be, they don't recognize that they're no longer here. So I think, okay, I'm not communicating with them like you would, like with a medium, for example. That's different. I'm just, for whatever reason, zapped into the past. And it's like a time travel situation. And sometimes it's not changing things for me. It's like, I got to warn them about 9/11. It's stuff like that that goes through my mind where we have to, you know, change something that I know is coming up that they don't know is coming up yet. Dr. Bonnie Buckner, do you want to take some calls from listeners after the break?
5: Let's do it. Yeah.
4: Great. You can find her book, The Secret Mind, Unlock the Power of Dreams to Transform Your Life. That would be a good spot. Or you can look her up online, too. She's the CEO of the International Institute for Dreaming and Imagery, Dr. Bonnie Buckner. After the break, don't go anywhere on Coast to Coast AM.

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12: Another attack in Saudi Arabia. I'm Deborah Valentine, Fox News. The latest attack on the international airport in Saudi Arabia's capital of Riyadh killed 12 people, including an American. Over 300 others were injured. Reporters asked President Trump if the U.S. will get involved.
13: We may. We're going to look at it.
14: How soon?
13: We just found out about the recent attack, so we'll make a decision. We move very quickly.
12: A Saudi-led coalition blamed Iran-backed Houthi rebels in neighboring Yemen. Four deaths are blamed on now post-tropical storm Isaias, now over northern Alabama, heading north-northeast. Nearly 500,000 Floridians and Alabamans remain without power, with Georgia also impacted. Fox's Sarah Allegre reports from Atlanta.
15: A lot of these roads closing down, and then Georgia Department of Transportation coming in, working to restore that. The Georgia Department of Transportation working fast to make that rain subside or that water subside, working fast to drain it. So definitely some good news to report. And this is just one example of the damage that we're seeing across this state. Those down tree limbs, down power lines, too, moving forward across the region, getting very dangerously close to homes. We've seen it in Troop, DeKalb counties, just some examples. Massive trees, though, getting very close, damaging garages, too. Some others just kind of falling just feet away. And so the families that we've been talking to just tell us, you know, it's a very close call for them.
12: Hundreds of thousands remain without power. Florida's Division of Emergency Management Executive Director is Jack Perdue.
16: We mobilized over 16,000 linemen, and they are hard at work right now getting power restored.
12: Isolated tornadoes are a possibility for the Piedmont Triad in north-central North Carolina. Former Hurricane Rachel is also affecting the southwestern U.S. and a portion of Mexico. Simon is expected to make landfall today along Mexico's western coast as a Category 4 hurricane. 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
12: A veteran Philadelphia police officer is dead, his partner recovering after being ambushed during a 911 call on a report of a man with a gun Saturday. Philadelphia Mayor Sherelle Parker called for tougher laws to combat crime in the wake of the officer's death.
5: We can no longer act as if the laws we have on the books are enough to protect the Commonwealth, our city, the men and women who protect and serve us, and our citizens in particular.
12: DA Larry Krasner identifies the suspect in custody as Eric Lewis. He faces multiple charges, including the death of veteran officer 40-year-old Shane Sieber, a married father of two. A failed execution, 10 days in the hospital, and now back in prison. Fox's Carmen Roberts has more on Krista Pike and her uncertain future.
11: Tennessee death row inmate Krista Pike is out of the hospital and at a Nashville prison rehab center. The 50-year-old was hospitalized for 10 days after the state's botched execution on September 30th. Afterwards, the unconscious Pike was placed on a hospital ventilator, and at one point, her attorneys feared she wouldn't survive. Pike was sentenced to death for the brutal 1995 torture and murder of her classmate, Colleen Slimmer. Pike's attorneys are asking the governor to commute her death sentence to life without parole, but the state hasn't ruled out another execution attempt. Carmen Roberts, Fox News.
12: Tennessee Governor Bill Lee suspended executions for the rest of the year following the failed execution of Pike. The state is investigating what went wrong. The Cleveland Guardians beat the Chicago White Sox 2-0 in Game 5 to advance to the ALCS. The Guardians pitching staff struck out a postseason record 21 batters in the game. They'll take on the Tampa Bay Rays in Game 1 on Monday night. I'm Deborah Valentine. This is Fox News.
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14: Tonight, mostly cloudy, low 52. A bit of rain tomorrow from tropical rainstorm Isaias in the afternoon. Otherwise, cloudy, high 60. Partly sunny, very nice day on Monday, the high 67. Rain and breezy Tuesday, the high 67. I'm Steve Williams on Rochester's News, Weather, and Traffic Station. 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
1: And thank you for calling in. We got a bunch of people that already are getting lined up for our guest. Dr. Bonnie Buckner is a dream work expert, a psychologist, an author, and founder and CEO of the International Institute for Dreaming and Imagery. I'm getting a lot of emails, too, about dreams. One person, Dan from Wisconsin, said, I have discovered lucid dreaming in the last few years. It's helped me with my lack of sleep. As a police officer, it could also help with PTSD, which is kind of interesting, too. Ask your guest, how does 3 hours of lucid dreaming make up 8 hours of loss of sleep? That's interesting. When I dream, it feels like 5 minutes, perhaps, of dreaming of, you know, perhaps narrative or what's going on only lasts for a short amount of time. I wonder what Dr. Buckner says about that. So we'll take some of your calls. I'll try to read some of your emails. If you want to email me your question, RyanRecker at coasttocoastam.com. I try to get as many phone calls as we can in, but if I get to the point where I realize, okay, we're not going to have time for a call, I try to get through as many emails as I can, especially the really interesting ones like Dan from Wisconsin here. So feel free to call in now, and we'll start getting those lined up for Dr. Bonnie Buckner next on Coast to Coast AM.
2: 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Carnivora is a supplement made from a carnivorous plant, the Venus flytrap, turned into a pure liquid extract and capsules. That's the starting point. Now, why does that matter? 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What makes this plant so unique?
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1: And welcome back to Coast AM. I'm Ryan Recker. If you want to email me, RyanRecker at coasttocoastam.com. This night is going by quick. Joining us here is dream work expert, psychologist, and author and founder and CEO of the International Institute for Dreaming and Imagery, Bonnie Buckner, Dr. Bonnie Buckner. Thank you so much for coming on. Are you ready to take some calls from listeners?
7: Yeah, I would love to. Thank you.
1: I work with someone by the name of Kyle Kimball here in Detroit, and he said, I bet hosting Coast to Coast AM is the closest you'll ever get to time travel, because from the start to the end of the show, you don't know where the time went, and he is absolutely right about that. These nights go by quick. How about we start with the first-time caller line, and James is in Florida. James, you're on Coast to Coast AM. Go ahead.
7: Yeah, good morning, Ryan and Bonnie. Great show. Love it. Every time I can always get into a dream show. I have a real quick comment. You ever heard of the movie Dreamscape? And I have total recall. I wish I could get a good night's sleep and not have a dream. My question is, do you think that when you dream, there's strangers in your dreams? Is it possible that we live a reality, and then at night we go into like a chat box, the dream chat box, because I'm wondering if those people wonder who I am in the dream. Maybe I'm in their dream too, and it's like I'm wondering who these people are, but they're wondering who I am. And it's like the mall thing, you know. It's like I think it's a dream chat box.
1: Okay. What, Dr. Buckner, what do you think?
8: Well, James, that's super interesting. And actually, in the Mall World threads, somebody drew a picture of a sort of generic looking guy and was like, I see this guy all the time. Has anyone else seen him? And the answer is, yeah, that's a generic looking guy. Generic looking guy shows up in a lot of people's dreams. But all of these different peoples who show up in our dreams that we don't know, have never seen in our entire life, they're depicting part of our own energy. You know, we have a lot of different facets to ourselves, and we're feeling a lot of different feelings at the same time. Very simple things. For example, maybe we really want a promotion at work, and so we're like really enthused about it, but at the exact same time, we don't actually really want a whole lot of extra responsibility and pressure. That's a lot of different feelings all wrapped into one. And so often our dreams will just assign each of those feelings to a different character in the dream so that we can kind of see it and interact with it and get a handle on it. Just to pop back in though, to something you said about wanting to get a good night's sleep, because Ryan, you read an email from Dan in Wisconsin about lucid dreaming.
1: Well, and believe it or not, before you answer, yeah. Dan's actually on the wild card line. So we could talk to Dan directly right now if you want to.
8: Let's do it.
1: Let's do that. Wild card line, Dan from Wisconsin. Yes, I read your email, Dan, and I saw you pop up on the call screener here. I'm glad you called in, because I think Dr. Buckner was just about to mention something here. How about this? Dr. Buckner, why don't you give your comments first, and then we'll get to Dan.
8: So just the, how can a really great lucid dream make up for a full night's sleep? And part of what exhausts us when we don't get a good night's sleep, when we're having a lot of dreams, is if those dreams are busy dreams. And one of the things I talk about in my book, The Secret Mind, is that there's seven different kinds of dreams. And the more we interact with our dreams, the more we sort of clean up those dreams, and they become much more simple. And it seems like Dan, we'll get on the line with him in just a second here, has figured out a way of doing that through lucid dreaming.
1: Yeah, Dan, thank you for calling in. We appreciate that. So thank you for that email too, by the way. And it seems like you kind of have a unique experience there with trying to get to lucid dreaming based on some things you experienced in life.
9: Yeah, it's absolutely amazing. I try to tell other police officers about it, and they can't describe it to them. That's why I was kind of calling in to talk to Dr. Bonnie and find out, like, how do I explain it to these other police officers that have issues with lost sleep? Because I can literally get into a manic state and not sleep and make up for it with 3 hours of lucid dreaming. I just don't understand it. Why, how does it work?
8: I'm just curious, Dan, how did you learn how to lucid dream?
9: Believe it or not, off of YouTube.
8: Huh.
1: Okay.
9: Yeah, I've always, for 20, well, between the military and between law enforcement, over many years of it, I just have lost so much sleep, and I just needed to find a way to make up for it. And somehow I came across it. I don't remember. I can't honestly say. I just don't know how it works.
8: Okay. And
9: that's what I want to understand.
8: Yeah, so just for everybody listening out there, lucid dreaming is about waking up to being in a dream. And it's a very highly conscious state where we can make changes to what we're dreaming. And it's used more and more these days as a treatment for PTSD and people who have repetitive nightmares. Because, you know, sort of a theme in what we've been talking about, the more we interact with our dream, the more we change it. So think of dreams as sort of a screen to our inner self with all of our emotions and all of our feelings. And the more we interact with these different characters and do different things in our dream to what I call address the necessity of something, whether it's dialing back the emotion or unblocking something, the more that shifts our inner state, and it can bring us to a place of peace and clean up some of those busy dreams that maybe keep us up all night.
1: Wow. Okay. Well, that's a technique maybe some people here listening tonight didn't realize was an option, so they can learn. And thank you very much, Dan, for calling in. How about we go west of the Rockies? And Gina is in Washington State. Gina, you're on Coast to Coast AM. Go ahead.
10: Hi, hello. First of all, love and light and peace and healing and God bless to everyone and everything everywhere. I'm going to tell you about something that that has to do with this small world. There's many people who've been in the GATE program, also called TAG program, which is a gifted and talented program in school, or talented and gifted program for TAG. This was a CIA program that had to do with, you know, testing for psychic abilities among people. It involved things like Xena cards, sound tests that we listened to, this pink liquid that they had us drink that would make us forget. Many people have forgotten this for decades, and then it's coming back to us now. You know, flying dreams, floating downstairs dreams, and small world also. And the small world might have to do with watchers or handlers who meet you at the mall to see how your life has progressed. Kind of wondering if any of this sounds familiar to either one of you, and if you were in the GATE program in school or the TAG program in school, and what you think of what I'm telling you.
1: Okay, thanks, Gina.
8: Yeah, I was not in GATE or TAG, and I know that there have been a couple of people who have talked about, you know, different sorts of things about, is this what Mall World is? And it's mostly been dismissed in the Reddit threads. I mean, I don't see Mall World as being a part of that. Me personally, it's not how I understand Mall World laying out and dreams, but
1: well, you know, Dr. Buckner, my producer Adam here just told me, he said he was in the program and there's no connection. So probably, yeah. Maybe I guess your mileage may vary, but probably not. All right, let's go back to the phone lines here. And how about we go to Billy on the wild card line in Glendale, California. Billy, you're on Coast to Coast AM. Go ahead.
11: Brother, good to talk to you. Hey, Bonnie, good to talk to you again. I actually talked to you the last time you were on with George a few months ago. You know, a comment and then a question. Bonnie, the last time I talked to you, I actually talked to you about a series of time travel dreams that are actually similar to the time travel dreams Brian was just talking about earlier in the show. And so this question actually piggybacks off of that. All right, so Bonnie, I'm pretty sure that in a better alternate timeline, there's a different version of me who has biological adult kids, as to where in this timeline, I don't have any kids. I'm wondering, is it possible that in dreams, we can actually communicate with people who were born in alternate timelines, but who were not born in this timeline?
1: Hmm.
8: Well, So just to sort of take both of these things that you've brought up, Ryan's time travel dreams, and put it into how I understand dreams, everything is anchored in where I am right now. Meaning, even though it may feel like I'm going back in the past, and I do enter a sort of different way of dialoguing with other parts of me or with people who've passed, it's still very anchored in right now. So I don't see it as so much time traveling as much as it is shifting my experience of things that have happened in different times. And as I was speaking about with Dan and some of the other people who've called in, every aspect of the dream is an aspect of the dreamer. It's an aspect of me in some way, something that mm-hmm. I need to hear something from or communicate with. So I would say that it's a part of me that I am not exercising in my waking time, and I can learn something from that experience. If you don't have children in waking time, something can be learned there in the dream time.
1: Okay. Let's take another call. And east of the Rockies, Jared is in Texas. You're on Coast to Coast AM. Go ahead.
12: Hey, Ryan. Hey, Bonnie. I was actually the one that called in and suggested this topic. So one of the things...
1: Great.
12: Yeah. So I've been dreaming of Mall World and also what people call the back rooms for almost 30 years at this point. And the one thing that I've learned there is that it's essentially a sounding board in a place that's malleable to confront one's fears, whatever it might be, whether it's running from zombies or monsters or some sort of interpersonal thing. I've actually conquered fears there and had real world results. One of the stories that I heard was two guys that got into a fight in the mall, and they actually met each other in real life. And I don't know if this is true or not, but it's very interesting nonetheless. But one of the guys actually changed his attitude because of how real this dream was and how confrontational it was. And the other thing is, you said you've never heard of anyone having UFOs in their dreams. I've actually had two UFO dreams, both of which took place in the what I call Mall World. So,
1: Interesting.
8: Thanks so much for calling in, Jared. I'm writing you down. You're my first UFO dreamer, and that's fantastic. But actually, I really want to comment on something you're saying, because that's exactly my approach to dreaming, is that whether it's Mall World or I mentioned earlier, airports show up a lot in dreams. So do like houses I grew up in or my old job. All of these different locations in dreams are a place for us to work through fears, questions, blocks in ourselves. And when we do, we talked earlier, Ryan and I, about can we change quote unquote reality. Your story is a perfect example. This person in waking time changed their relationship with this other person because of the experience in the dream. And that's an excellent example of what dreams can do for us as a very positive thing.
1: Mm-hmm. A couple of emails, just for the sake of time, I want to get these on. One person said about dreams, it's an interesting theory. This is Mike from Memphis, Tennessee. Does our brain create those dreams as we are awake and then hold them to release them later? I've never heard of that as a concept. What do you think?
8: Actually, we're dreaming all the time. So if we're talking about the brain, dreams are mostly coming from the default network, which is a highly active part of our neural processing. And it's active when we're like just gazing out the window and daydreaming. And then, of course, it's active when we sleep. The big difference between waking time and sleeping is that when we're asleep, the executive network, the part that sort of criticizes and reality checks, kind of goes offline. And so we're free to explore things without always stopping ourselves every time we start to have an idea about something. And so it's not so much storing it up so much as just when that part of our mental processing, the executive network, goes offline, we're more available to see what is also going on in ourselves on basically our emotional level, our processing of memory and experience. You know, it's always there. It's kind of like right now, it's where I am located. It's sunny, but I know the moon is in the sky, but I can't see it because the sun is so bright, right? So our dreaming is kind of always there, but we don't see it until we stop thinking with our executive network so strongly.
1: Okay. Real quick, this is Vicky emailing in from Boise, Idaho. And she, I'm not going to read the whole email, but I'll kind of give you the idea of it. Her husband passed away about a week ago, and she was a caregiver for her husband. Now she's dreaming about her husband, and it feels like her husband may be giving her some guidance on some of the medical issues that she may be having. Do you, so when you hear things like that, where they feel like they are talking to someone that's giving them guidance, especially someone who just passed away, what do you normally say to those people that feel like they are, they want to act on that advice that they may be getting?
8: Well, first of all, Vicky, I'm very sorry to hear this, and my heart goes out to you. And the second thing is, I always do a, first of all, if it's coming to you and it feels as if it's truly coming to you, it is. And I always do a reality check, meaning in my waking time, then I'll Google those things or look them up, get medical advice. Okay. Sometimes it can
1: That's
8: be good advice, but it's always good to check everything out first.
1: Right. Dr. Bonnie Buckner is our guest. We have one more segment with her. If you'd like to call in and ask a question or comment, feel free to do that. We'll start lining those up. Her book is The Secret Mind. You can do a quick search for that. And Dr. Bonnie Buckner next on Coast to Coast AM.

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2: Tonight, mostly cloudy, low 52. A bit of rain tomorrow from tropical rainstorm Isaias in the afternoon. Otherwise, cloudy, high 60. Partly sunny, very nice day on Monday, the high 67. Rain and breezy Tuesday, the high 67. I'm Steve Williams on Rochester's News, Weather, and Traffic Station. 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
3: News, I'm Roxanne Evans. President Trump criticizing Ukrainian President Volodymyr Zelensky, blaming Ukraine's attacks on Russian oil refineries for high diesel prices. Fox's Chanley Painter.
4: Trump blames Zelensky for high diesel prices in the U.S., saying he ignored warnings not to attack Russian oil refineries. The criticism comes a day after the U.S. agreed to temporarily lift sanctions on Russian diesel exports.
3: Trump called for Ukraine to elect a new leader. An American among 12 dead following a Houthi attack on Riyadh International Airport. President Trump considering U.S. involvement.
5: We may. We're going to look at it.
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5: 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We move very quickly.
3: Four dead and thousands without power after Isaias struck the Gulf Coast. 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
7: 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But 9 years after its bankruptcy, Toys R Us is making a comeback.
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9: We're opening this year over 120 new freestanding Toys R Us stores in the United States.
7: That's still below the peak of more than 1,500 locations at its heyday, but the time may be right for Toys R Us. The market research firm Circana says toy sales rose 17% in the first half of this year, and Schmidman says one of the biggest demographics is so-called kidults, grown-ups who took the old Toys R Us jingle seriously and kept buying toys for themselves.
9: If you want to create, if you want to build, if you want to play, you have to go to the number one toy destination in the world, which is Toys R Us.
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1: You know, I'll say it again, this show is the closest you can get to time travel because it goes by so fast, you don't realize where the time goes. As we're in the final half hour here with our guest, if you have a question about dreams or a comment or things you've experienced, dream work expert, psychologist, author, and founder and CEO of the International Institute for Dreaming and Imagery, Dr. Bonnie Buckner, will take some more of your calls coming up after the break. 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Hey, did you hear this on Coast to Coast AM? 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Dr. Bonnie Buckner will take some more calls with her next on Coast to Coast AM.
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1: And welcome back to Coast AM. 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I have some really good email questions lined up for our guest, Dr. Bonnie Buckner. Are you ready to take some more calls?
2: Yeah, let's do it.
1: All right, let's go east of the Rockies. And Chuck is in Florida. Chuck, you're on Coast to Coast AM. Go ahead.
3: Good morning, everybody. How's everybody?
1: Great. Go ahead.
2: Great, thanks.
3: All right. Well, listen, I don't ever remember my dreams. I very rarely ever dream. But I had like three or four lucid dreams at different times, and they seem to be all connected. And I'm not sure whether it's I'm seeing something from my past or if I'm seeing something from my future, but I don't feel like what I'm doing here on this planet is just about finished, and that I've seen my next mission after I leave this space.
1: And, well, when you say they're connected, can you explain that real quick, Chuck? Because when you say they're connected, you mean interconnected?
3: Yeah, it's like it goes back to the same place. So the first dream, it starts out with me doing some weed eating around an old building, and the weed eater was junk and it didn't work right. And I looked out, and so I set it to the side, and I looked out in the distance, and I could see sort of like an obliterated landscape where there had been war or something like that that had blown buildings half over and this, that, and the other thing. And so I looked up and I saw some guy and I followed him into the building. And so I stood there in this foyer, and there's a staircase that goes up to the second story where there was a balcony. And I was standing there and everybody's looking at me like I'm strange. And in walks this really tall dude, dressed to the nines, and everybody asked him about me, and I remember him distinctly. Remember him saying, "This guy's okay." And I walked up the stairs, and I walked past people, and I looked down this hallway, and there's this big, well lit ballroom down at the end of the hallway, and I looked squarely into the eyes of another person who was also dressed to the nines, almost in 1930s gangster garb. And it was like I saw good and evil in this dream. And I just feel like I either have a calling when I finally leave this body that I'm going to be going on a mission to kind of undo the damage that was done from some devastating thing that happened on a completely different planet. You know, it's like, it's really hard for me to wrap my head around, but So there was that first dream, and then I had a dream where I looked across this body of water, and all the buildings were sort of leaning like the Tower of Pisa, and then another dream where I'm walking about, and I'm actually sort of a crew leader helping to repair buildings, and I've actually met the woman of my life in this dream. I mean,
1: let me make sure that Dr. Buckner has a chance to respond here. So, you know, he said a couple of interesting things there. One thing that stood out to me is when the dreams are interconnected, meaning maybe the context of a dream you're in only makes sense based on another dream you've already had. So you start to like recognize, okay, this is something I've experienced before. That was kind of an interesting one. And he says it is a way that's pointing towards his future. So some of the things he was mentioning there, Dr. Buckner, what do you think?
2: First of all, thanks, Chuck, for giving us that detail. Everything that I do in dream work is that the mission is right now. So this work that I teach, it's a 13th century lineage of dreaming, and it's very much focused on right here, right now, that landscape, that both things are present in my dream, this landscape where something bad had happened, and also this second story. I hear that as a pun, this other me that's dressed to the nines and says, I'm okay. that guy's okay. And so this is a perfect example of, we were talking about Dan's lucid dreams and how that sort of shifted his emotions, and Jared's example of the guys that had the argument in the dream and then in waking time resolved something. I hear this pattern across these dreams, not so much as interconnected, but just a pattern of something in my inner landscape, if I'm the secondary dreamer of this dream, that I'm okay. And okay. There may have been something that happened in my past, but the resounding thing is that I'm okay. And this aspect of me dressed to the nines is a me that I can get to know a lot more in my second story.
1: Yeah, interesting. All right, let's go west of the Rockies, and Tamara is in Washington State. Tamara, you're on Coast to Coast AM with Dr. Bonnie Buckner. Go ahead.
4: Hi, Brian. Thank you for letting me take my call. My question is about the time passing in your dreams, and I was wondering if the dreams, I was wondering about the artificial, can dreams be artificially created through like cell phones and technology and things like that? Are those things that we should be concerned about? And then when you're having a dream, the time that's passing, it just sometimes, like the last, I heard another caller talk about how long his dream was, and can these dreams actually feel like weeks and time passing really slow?
1: Okay, interesting.
2: Tamara, thanks. Absolutely. You know, Ryan, I think we have a time theme today, because you keep talking about time traveling and how quickly time is passing in the show. And just speaks to something that, you know, we know time is relative. When we're having a great time, it passes quickly. But when we're maybe waiting in line at the DMV, it can pass super slowly. So time is relative. It's a feeling. And so time in dreams, we can experience dreams where we have backstory. This happens to me all the time. I have a dream where I'm like, this already happened, and now this next thing is happening, but someone may have walked in and I know that that person was already doing something else. So we have all kinds of different ways that we arrange time in our dreams. And the other thing, just to say to the question you had, should we be worried about cell phones and things changing our dreams? No. And yet, for all the people who are dreaming about mall dreams, you know, what we pay attention to in our cell phones is going to affect our dreams. If we start getting super into mall dreams, it's possible we'll have a mall dream because we're thinking about it.
1: Yeah, my dreams, the ones I remember, are always very quick. So there might only be, if I were to think of a real time, if I'm in the middle of a dream, it only feels like it lasts for about 5 minutes, spurts at a time. I don't have these long, elaborate storylines that are happening during my dreaming. At least maybe I don't remember those, but the ones I do remember are pretty quick. So that's kind of interesting. I don't know if there's any techniques I can do to try to have longer dreams.
2: It's more about remembering the dreams. You know, we log in quite a long time of dreaming over the course of an evening, but we don't recall all of those dreams. And that's also a good thing. I mean, we do need to sleep, get a nice sleep. Mm-hmm. But, you know, if you just get a journal and start to write down your dreams when you do wake up, might find that your dreams seem a lot longer than they may have felt when you experienced them.
1: Okay, let's go back to the wild card line, and Kathy is in Indiana. Kathy, you're on Coast to Coast AM. Go ahead.
5: Hi. I just want to let you know, I've always had very unusual dreams, all the ones about the predictive dreams. Lately, they've been characters out of the newspaper comic strip. Those characters are the characters in the dream. But the alien dream was extremely frightening. And that it was way underground. We were separated from the island. by a glass window so we could see in, but they could also see out. And they're very cruelly torturing cows and evolved chainsaws. And what's frightening is that when I think about how some of my dreams come true, it's just, are these aliens down here? Because you hear about the cows being abducted and things like that. It's frightening to think that these could be true.
1: Okay, thoughts, Dr. Buckner?
2: Yeah, we have to be really careful about, you know, the parts that we pull out of our dreams, because all of us, we're like these little radio receivers, and there are some days when we're a little bit better tuned in and days where we're pretty far off the dial and there's a lot of static, whether something stressed us out during the day or we've got a lot on our minds. So, you know, someone asked a question earlier and I said, we've got to do the waking time reality check. This is a really important thing to do in our dreams, to remember that we're a radio station, and how well am I tuned in this moment? It's kind of, you know, fleeting that we have these moments of super alignment when everything is coming through super clear.
1: Yeah. All right, let's go to the first-time caller line, and Thomas is in Atlanta, Georgia. Thomas, you're on Coast to Coast AM. Go ahead.
6: Hi. Thank y'all for taking my call. I like y'all's show. I'm going to make this quick. I've been listening and watching some things about dreams, and excuse me if I don't know the terminology, but I know that they've said that you kind of have aware dreams and unaware dreams, and they said that most people have, I think, either five or six different kinds of dreams, like that's the normal basis. Like, you know, you'll have your embarrassing dream about not having your underwear on in front of a crowd, and, you know, your common dreams. I was just curious if you believe that's true, or what extent.
2: So thanks, Thomas. In the method that I teach, we have seven different kinds of dreams. And the idea behind those seven different kinds is they sort of correspond to the different experiences that we have in life. So on one end of that spectrum is nightmares. And we all have nightmares. You know, people tell me, I just got this nightmare tax bill. That's a nightmare. And then on the farthest end of the spectrum are dreams of, like, great dreams or dreams of light. Someone had emailed in that they have dreams of light. And we have these moments where there's just this beautiful, transcendent sort of experience, whether it's looking at a sunset or it's a moment of love with our child. We have this you know, lifting up of the self, let's say. So rather than look at the specificity of the dream, whether it's, you know, not showing up in time for a school event or getting my assignment in, that sort of thing, we just look at the different kinds of dreams. And that is a way of being able to shift your dreams, so we can shift out of nightmare and we can move towards something that's more of a clear dream or a great dream. And actually, thank you for bringing this up, because one thing I want to say to everybody out there who's dreaming about Mall World, I have a challenge to your listeners, Ryan, that is to sort of incubate, without doing it in a heavy-handed way, but just challenge yourself to dream something else, because we can also get ourselves locked into a pattern because it's interesting, it's fascinating, but there are also other locations and things that we can dream about besides Mall World. And it's interesting to let the inner self, the imaginative self, give us a different scenario and landscape.
1: Okay. We could do an experiment tonight. I know where there's a large audience, and even though this is late night, early morning, how about this? If challenge yourself tonight when you go to bed to have a different landscape there, email me what that landscape is. Let's see if we have some common ones pop up. I'd be really curious. Ryan Recker at coasttocoastam.com. And maybe if we get a couple of common ones, then we'll know there could be something else going on. I kind of like that idea. I think we have time for maybe one or two more calls. Let's try the wild card line. And Heather is in Fort Worth, Texas. Heather, you're on Coast to Coast AM. Go ahead.
7: Good evening. Good morning. Hi, my name is Heather, and majority of my dreams are basically panic dreams, like nightmares. I also have night terrors, but since third grade, I've had post-apocalyptic dreams 98% of all my dreams.
1: Wow.
7: And
1: okay.
7: The other, I don't really have any, like, quote-unquote, normal dreams, happy dreams. They, if they're not post-apocalyptic, which, like I said, almost 98% of them are, the other 2% of dreams always have some kind of panic or anxiety to them. And I thank you for taking my call, y'all. Have a great evening, and I am so getting your book. Thank you.
1: Thanks,
2: Heather. You know, that is one of the things that I do talk about in the book, The Secret Mind, is how to shift your nightmares so we can interact with our dreams with a little waking dream exercise and shift some of these images. So take a look and see if you can bring in some different dream experiences for yourself.
1: Great. Well, I know we only have about a minute, so I'm going to try to get a couple of questions through the email, and just real quickly, if you can answer. One person said, when you're talking in your sleep, is that getting a window into your dream?
2: For the who? For yourself or the person that you're sleeping with?
1: So that was Anne, who said her husband will hear her talking in her sleep. Does that give an indication that she's dreaming?
2: Probably yes. Just like when we watch our pets and they start making little nips and their little paws start twitching, they're dreaming.
1: Great. Just for the sake of time, I wish we had more, but I want people to know they can find your book, The Secret Mind, Unlock the Power of Dreams to Transform Your Life. Dr. Bonnie Buckner, thank you so much for joining us on Coast to Coast AM. It was so good to catch up with you again.
2: Yeah, thanks so much for having me.
1: And so many people to thank here that helped make this show possible. Adam Thompson, Michael Cosio, Gina Silvetti, Tom Danheiser, Dan Galanti, Donna Walker. So important, Donna. Sue Trikas, Bill May, Sean Latasseur, Lex Lonehood, my mentor, Phil Tower, and the legends that make it all possible. George Norrie and Art Bell. And you, the listener, you're legends, too. I'm Ryan Recker. I'll be back again tomorrow night. Email me, ryanrecker at coasttocoastam.com. I challenge you to change your dream landscape tonight. Email me if you have a certain area you go to, and let's see if the audience has the same place. Have a great night.
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19: Tensions rise. I'm Roxanne Evans, Fox News. A deadly missile attack on Saudi Arabia's main international airport has killed 12 people, including an American, and wounded more than 300 others. Fox's Stephanie Bennett.
20: King Khalid International Airport and the surrounding area has been targeted multiple times since fighting escalated between the Iran-backed Houthi rebels and the Saudi-backed Yemeni government forces. The Houthis claimed responsibility for earlier attacks that killed and wounded several other people. British, Spanish, and U.S. embassies in Riyadh are advising its citizens to avoid the airport and surrounding areas. But the fact that the Houthis have been able to disrupt such a significant airport will have a large impact. Now, the Houthi rebels have made gains along the Red Sea, giving them better surveillance of shipping in a corridor that's a crucial alternative to the Strait of Hormuz, where Iran has been attacking ships. The Saudis have sought support from the U.S. and other allies, along with its airports, military facilities, and oil infrastructure have also came under attack.
19: President Trump has struck a deal for Russian diesel. Edward Lawrence of Fox Business Network.
21: 300,000 tons of diesel have now been agreed to be released by Russia, and Russia actually removed the sanctions or the block that they had on giving that to the globe. Another 500,000 tons of oil will go out on November 1st, so you'll have an immediate impact on global prices and then a continued impact after November. From the president's perspective, he's been trying to get diesel prices down so the price doesn't affect inflation. Vladimir Zelensky, the president of Ukraine, he does not like this deal, condemned it immediately, saying it would just prolong the war, giving Russia more money.
19: And President Trump told reporters Ukraine should get a new president because Zelensky doesn't make deals. Isaias still moving north after slamming into Florida's panhandle last night, leaving two people dead in Florida and two dead in Alabama. 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
19: Ahead of the midterms, President Trump is stumping for GOP candidates across several states to help keep Republicans in the majority. And while at a rally in Clarksville, Tennessee, he addressed immigration, comparing the number of migrants who entered the country illegally with those that entered under the Biden administration.
24: When I inherited that border, that was the worst border maybe anywhere, anytime in the entire world. 25 million people came in through our southern border. Now, in 17 months, zero people came in to our country illegally.
19: The Cato Institute estimates there were actually 8,900 migrants who got into the U.S. illegally in 2025. One Philadelphia police officer is dead, a second recovering after a Saturday morning shooting in West Philadelphia. Philadelphia District Attorney Larry Krasner shared details on the suspect and outlined what's next.
25: There will be a bail hearing. Just so we're clear, this defendant is going to be held without bail based upon the charges and based upon all of the circumstances. The Name of that defendant is Eric Lewis.
19: Prosecutors charged Lewis in connection to the death of the officer, the injury of the second, and for shooting at nine other officers. Prediction market Cauchy opened an investigation into suspicious bets related to President Trump's selection of his next press secretary. The Wall Street Journal reports the company is looking into at least three trades placed on its platform shortly before news outlets began announcing the appointment of Katie Zachariah. $119 bet on her appointment placed Thursday evening, expected to pay out roughly $1,900. Two other bets, $74 and $80, both placed on Friday, expected to pay out nearly $3,700 and $4,000, respectively. I'm Roxanne Evans, and this is Fox News.
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5: A bit of rain from tropical rainstorm Isaias this afternoon. Otherwise cloudy, high 60. Rain from Isaias tonight and a low of 54. A nice day tomorrow, clouds and sunshine. Daytime high tomorrow, 67. I'm Steve Williams on Rochester's News Weather and Traffic Station. 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
1: From the Great Lakes, on the other side of Erie, I'm Ryan Recker, your host tonight on Coast to Coast AM. A lot to get to on the show. Filmmaker and paranormal investigator Colin Broen is joining us. You may have heard some of his podcasts. Murder in America, The Conspiracy Files. He'll be the first guest of the show tonight. Then in the back half, Dr. Bonnie Buckner joins us. She's been on the show a few times, in fact. I think I spoke with her about a year ago, and she's a dream work expert, a psychologist, and we'll talk about Mall World. Last time I was hosting, someone called in and asked, have you ever heard of this Mall World thing, which is a shared dream experience where people believe they're in a mall with other people, and they seem to all have the same layout of the same mall. It's a strange phenomenon. And she wrote an article for Psychology Today about it. So we're going to talk to her about that in the second half of the show. Major congratulations go out to this year's Radio Hall of Fame inductees who had their ceremony this weekend in Chicago. Legends like Shotgun Tom Kelly, who is a true legend. I had a chance to meet him once. He was fantastic. It was at an Art Volo birthday party here in Detroit, and I think Art was there. Radio's best friend documenting this again today. And a shout-out to WLS in Chicago, who is celebrating its history Sunday night, 7 to 9 Central. They bring in the legendary jocks, being that it is around the time of the Radio Hall of Fame ceremonies there in Chicago. Seems fitting to bring back some of their legends to do a nighttime Sunday night show. So big shout-out to them in Chicago. And if you want to email me at any point during the show, RyanRecker at coasttocoastam.com. I do keep my email address open. I try to reply during the break. And if you have any questions for the guests, this is always a good chance or an opportunity, really, for you to do that if you can't call in. We do open up the lines in the second half of the show, at least the second hour, the second half of the interview. And if you have a question for Colin Broen, maybe you can save it for next hour. You can call in and talk to him directly, or you can email me and I can try to fit it in. We're going to open up things with him next on Coast to Coast AM. Don't go anywhere.
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1: And welcome back to Coast AM. I'm Ryan Recker. If you want to email me, ryanrecker@coasttocoastam.com. Joining us now is a filmmaker and also a paranormal investigator. You may have heard some of his shows. Conspiracy Files is one of them, and Murder in America. Colin Broen, thank you so much for joining us here on Coast to Coast AM.
12: Hey, Ryan. Thanks for having me, man.
1: Let's say weird spirits and things follow you around, or do you only find them when you're looking for them?
12: Well, honestly, I know a lot of people in the paranormal space, and I know a lot of people that have had experiences with these things that a lot of people call attachments. And I've definitely had my experience with those entities and energies, but I think those kinds of experiences are far and few between. You know, I've done hundreds of investigations. I've only felt like I've been followed by something a handful of times. But I will say that when I have felt that or something has kind of come home with me, it's definitely made its presence known, and it's been easy for me to tell. These energies, though, they're everywhere. They're not just in haunted houses. I mean, everybody's house really has a haunting to it in some way or another.
1: I think it's probably better that I don't pick up on these things. I was watching the real Ghostbusters cartoon with my daughter today, and Slimer is going around and causing problems. And I thought that would be miserable if all I did was see ghosts floating around causing problems in my house where I live all the time. That would not be a fun place to be. So when you know what you're looking for, do you find them everywhere, or do you, for the most part, feel they keep to themselves unless you try to call them?
12: I genuinely believe that, you know, if you go into an investigation with an open mind and a desire to find something, these entities and energies are going to be attracted to that, and they're going to try and make their presence known in some way. You don't necessarily have to go to the most haunted place on earth to find something that wants to communicate with you. I mean, I've talked to so many people over the years doing this that have literally done seances or, you know, attempted communication in their own home and were shocked when something answered their questions or something came through. And to speak to your point, actually, I lived in a haunted house. I grew up in a haunted house. I've talked about this story many times before, and it was not fun. It was actually terrifying. And, you know, some of those experiences that I had back then, I would kill to have again at any point throughout my career in the future as a paranormal investigator, because they were so powerful and they were so real. But it was not fun. It's definitely not like a time that I look back on very fondly. It was a lot of sleepless nights, and my parents even, they began to become affected, and we had three psychics come in to try cleanse the home, and it didn't work. It actually only made things worse. So yeah, I've had that experience, and it totally changes your perspective on the paranormal when you actually live in that space and you don't just visit as a part of, like, you know, a ghost tour or something like that.
1: Sure. It's probably hard to break a lease or just pack up and move. You know, if you detect something, that's a lot of work and effort to do.
12: Yeah. And, you know, in all states, they don't have to. The laws vary by state, but they don't even have to tell you if someone died in your home or there was a brutal crime. I've always found that to be pretty strange that, you know, you could purchase a beautiful home in one of these states that don't have this legislation and come to find out 5 years in that there was, I don't know, an axe murder on the second floor. That's crazy.
1: Right. Well, my realtor, of course, when you purchase a home, you always want to get the inspections done. You want to make sure there's no underlying problems that are going to cost you down the line. I've never been offered a psychic or someone to walk through the house ahead of time to see if they detect anything either. But let's talk about some of these weird things you've encountered over the course of your life. What are some of the big ones that come to mind?
12: Well, one that's really interesting to me as an adult actually relates back to my haunting. It was weird. The house that we moved into was actually a brand new build. So there was no history on the land. There was no history in the home. My parents built this house. There was nothing on the property before. It was just dirt. So when you move into a place like that and you immediately begin experiencing paranormal activity, you don't really believe what you're seeing and what you're feeling because, you know, in my mind back then, there was no way that this place could be haunted. I mean, it was brand new. But, you know, the very first day that we moved in, my sister had an experience. And from that point going forward, it was just constant for her and I. We were both younger. I was like just starting high school at the time, and she's 4 years younger than me. But, and this is crazy. So at one point in the haunting, I woke up in my bed one night and I was experiencing a bout of sleep paralysis. And as I looked towards my bedroom window, my window kind of faced the sky in a perfect way where you could see the moonlight coming through at that time of night. And I looked towards my window and I saw what looked to be a man wearing like a fedora or a wide brimmed hat. And as I looked at this guy, he just stared back at me, not like he had a face or facial features. It was just, you know, I could tell that this thing was looking at me. And as I'm staring at it, it just slowly started to glide or kind of float towards my bed. And at the very last second before it was able to touch me, I was able to break the paralysis and kind of snap and turn my bedstand light on. And yeah, it disappeared. Now, I told that story hundreds of times back then. I talked about it on my own show years ago, and I didn't find out until a few years ago that there's, you know, this entity known as the Hat Man, which I'm sure you guys have discussed before.
1: Sure.
12: But, you know, I back then I had no idea that was this being that's kind of based in supernatural lore, and it has its own place in the folklore of the supernatural. And I had actually experienced that. So to be doing this full time years later and to come across those stories and to kind of dive into them and realize that I had had one of those experiences in my own home, was, I don't know, it shifted my perspective in a really, really weird kind of way. Because, yeah, I mean, what do you make of that? It's really hard to even still wrap my head around it.
1: So let's say you're talking to other people about this and someone else has experienced Hat Man, but they didn't move. They didn't wake up. What happens? Did you ever wonder? Let's say you didn't turn the light on. Let's say you didn't come out of that sleep paralysis. What would have happened to you? Have you ever talked to someone that maybe perhaps didn't get up?
12: I mean, there are tons of stories online, whether you believe everybody's story or not. That's your own thing. And you can choose to believe in what you want to. But, you know, there are stories of people that have encountered this thing. I've read stories and I've actually heard from people that I've interviewed that, you know, they've actually had different perspectives on the Hat Man. Either they've felt this kind of malignant sort of energy attached to it, or they've felt, I don't want to say a benevolence, but more of like just a non emotion from it. Like it didn't want to hurt them, but they didn't know what it wanted. I haven't heard of Hat Man attacking anybody, but you know, that's kind of the pattern. People always seem to kind of snap out of this right before it's mm-hmm. going to touch them, or it's going to do whatever it's going to do to them. You know, I'm not going to tell you that I would prefer to have allowed this thing to do what it wanted to me, but you know, it is a possibility. And that on the kind of scale of creepiness in my haunted house experience, that was actually kind of on the lower end of things that happened. The real frightening experiences involved things like doppelgangers and, babies crying. That obviously there was no baby in the house. That was my whole family heard a baby crying at different times of the day in different parts of the house, and none of us talked to each other. But we all came together at the end of the day and we're sharing these stories. And that was just mind blowing to me, because I had heard this baby crying in my bedroom at about 3 p.m. and my mom and sister had heard this baby crying in our basement area at 5 or 6 that night. I was out of the house at the time. And my dad, I mean, this is like something out of a movie. You couldn't even make this up. My dad's coming home from work that night, and my mom and sister and I are sitting at our kitchen table just talking. And as he comes in through the garage, this is like 7 o'clock at night, he remarks, "One of you guys have a baby doll out in the garage area that's making this noise? I kept hearing this as I was walking in." And it was, I mean, when I tell you, everybody's face just dropped and lost all the blood, went completely white. It was, I mean, it was just so crazy, because yeah, there's no baby in the house. There were no baby dolls. There's no history of some sort of an infant passing away, at least to our knowledge, on the property. And that just makes no sense.
1: This is inside of the new build you were talking about. Same home?
12: Yeah. Yes.
1: Okay. Not even new builds are safe. Were your parents believers? Did they discuss this sort of thing before you started having experiences, or did you guys come about this around the same time because of the new build home? You started experiencing these things as a family, and then you started believing together.
12: Well, I grew up going on ghost tours with my family. My mom has always loved Halloween, so she was always kind of bringing us to the morbid dark tourism locations in the cities that we visited when I was younger. So that was a thing in my family. We believed in ghosts. We had these, and we still have these ghost stories that have been passed through generations. Going back to my family, mostly came over from Norway. So we have ghost stories from family members in Norway hundreds of years ago that are just crazy. But you know, when we move into a brand new house and my sister starts experiencing things and then I start experiencing things, it's almost once again like the plot of a horror film, because my parents didn't really, I don't want to say they didn't believe us, because they believed that we were experiencing something, but I just don't think at the beginning they fully believed that it was possible the house could be haunted. So they almost wrote it off towards the beginning. And then as they started to have experiences and it became almost undeniable that something was happening, that's when they decided, yeah, we should call these psychics in. And it was really meant to just be one psychic, a family friend of ours, who ended up bringing two of her friends who had these claimed abilities. And yeah, they claimed that there was a portal there. They felt that there was some sort of a portal in the area that had allowed some of these entities to come through. But I more so nowadays believe something actually attached itself to our family. Because of a weird situation we were in at the time. There was a lot of kind of grief and trauma through our family, and just something really bad had happened right before we moved into the house. So I feel that something felt that energy, almost like we were casting it into the air, like a beacon for a spirit that would want to feed off of that. And it kind of just globbed on. And even to this day, you know, my parents still live in South Dakota. That's where the house was. They moved out in 2019. I live in Texas. My sister lives in California. All of us still have experiences of our own in our different spaces, of varying degrees of spookiness. But
1: right.
12: I don't know. It's just weird, you know? It never really went away.
1: It's interesting, these type of spirits that could attach to certain objects. Sometimes you hear them attaching to objects, sometimes attaching to people. Do you think that there's any ill intent, or do you think perhaps these spirits are just that and they're neutral, kind of like the Hat Man, you know? Do you feel like whatever's attaching to you has some sort of intention?
12: I'd say, honestly, out of all the investigations that I've done, 99% of spirits and energies that I've encountered, even though they can present in frightening ways, I don't think they have any sort of malicious intent behind why they're here. I mean, I'm not going to pretend to be an expert on the paranormal, because in reality, nobody is, because we're all kind of chasing the golden answer to the age old question of what happens when you die. But at the same time, I can definitely tell you from my own experience that these negative entities, they do exist, and I don't know exactly what they are. I know a lot of people, even people who are listening right now, are going to say that those are demons. And I believe that that definition does apply to some of these energies, but there are even things beyond what people would call demons that are out there that, you know, exist in a kind of weird space that I can't even wrap my head around, that I can't even comprehend. But those things, they're very rare. They're hard to find. But yeah, when they get attached to a person or an object, they really don't like to let go. And I feel like that sort of a thing is what globbed onto my family.
1: So do you find that these things that are these entities, these spirits, do you find that you ever see some commonality between them? Is there anything defining traits that you would say would define the spirit world as you're investigating these things?
12: I mean, people always report experiencing really the same types of activity, like feelings, I would say are the biggest part of paranormal experiences that for a person like me are frustrating, because I could sit with a camera inside of a haunted location and tell people online or tell the camera that I'm feeling this or smelling this or experiencing this, but you can't translate that through a video. You have to physically be there to experience something like that yourself. And I think that's the most kind of prevalent form of activity. And it's also a type of activity or energy that most people write off. You know, you can have this feeling, you can experience this, but if you're not in the right mindset to have that experience, you're not going to really recognize what's happening. But, you know, we hear all the time lots of stories of noises being heard, figures and shadows being seen, the shadow people. That's kind of main type of energy and entity. I've heard lots of different definitions of shadow people too. I've talked to people who think they're aliens. I've talked to people that think they're demons. You know, there's no real decided definition in the community of what a shadow person is, but it's just confusing.
1: Do you become immune to the feeling after a certain point through your investigations, or do you still feel the same way you did when you first experienced it?
12: I still feel the same way. And I actually think that if you go out and investigate and you kind of learn your body and you learn your own tells and your own signs, you become more in tune with it and you can sense it and feel it better than, you know, if you're just going in blind and you don't really know what to look for. At the very beginning, I was afraid of every single noise that I was hearing because of my experience and how frightening it had been. Nowadays, though, I mean, I'm a jumpy person. So like, you know, if I watch a horror movie, my wife always laughs because I'm just like screaming all the time. But, you know, I can't help it. That's the reality of the world we live in.
1: Well, when we come back, we'll talk more about this, and there's a few other things I wanted to ask you about, including some of your experiences and documenting it. Why you think it's important to document these things. I think some people dismiss it very quickly, but there is a certain amount of importance of making sure people's experiences are known, because I think for every time you bring up one, there's probably 10 others that were too afraid to talk about their own. Colin Broen is our guest, and if you want to look him up online, you can. Just do a quick search for some of his shows, The Conspiracy Files, that's a good one to look up, or Murder in America, another one to search for. 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Colin Broen continues, and if you have a comment, feel free to email me, Ryan Recker at coasttocoastam.com. 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
2: A bit of rain from tropical rainstorm Isaias this afternoon. Otherwise cloudy, high 60. Rain from Isaias tonight and a low of 54. A nice day tomorrow. Clouds and sunshine. Daytime high tomorrow, 67. I'm Steve Williams on Rochester's News Weather and Traffic Station. 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
3: News. I'm Deborah Valentine. President Trump rallying supporters in Clarksville, Tennessee Saturday as the GOP attempts to retain majority control of Congress. The president touting the campaign of Republican gubernatorial candidate Marsha Blackburn.
4: Marsha's going to win. You better win, Marsha. She took a little risk. She decided to leave the Senate. But she's great. She's going to win.
3: Blackburn's Democratic opponent, Jerry Green, has recently been rising in some polls. Hurricane Isaias, now a post-tropical system, causing hundreds of thousands of power outages and at least two fatalities in Florida. Congressman Jimmy Patronis of Florida on the Fox Report.
5: We had two fatalities. It could have been worse, but people heeded the warnings. But a poor fella, a tree fell on him. And the other one was totally avoidable. It was a generator inside of somebody's house.
3: At least two other fatalities occurred in Alabama. 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
6: 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But 9 years after its bankruptcy, Toys R Us is making a comeback.
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8: We're opening this year over 120 new freestanding Toys R Us stores in the United States.
6: That's still below the peak of more than 1,500 locations at its heyday, but the time may be right for Toys R Us. The market research firm Circana says toy sales rose 17% in the first half of this year, and Schmidman says one of the biggest demographics is so-called kidults, grown-ups who took the old Toys R Us jingle seriously and kept buying toys for themselves.
8: If you want to create, if you want to build, if you want to play, you have to go to the number one toy destination in the world, which is Toys R Us.
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1: Something slightly paranormal happening in my basement right now. I want to talk to Colin Broen about, get his take on it. It's maybe the first time this has happened while hosting a Coast to Coast. Either I'm experiencing a medical issue or something paranormal could be happening right now. 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One person emailed me and said, first ever song played on WLS was Woolly Bully. That's neat. Okay. That's a good trivia question. 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Chris Broen is our guest, or Colin Broen is our guest, excuse me, and we're going to continue with Colin coming up after the break on Coast to Coast AM.

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4: And welcome back. Joining us is a filmmaker, paranormal investigator, Colin Broen. Thank you so much for coming on to Coast AM. I really enjoying the conversation.
5: Well, there's a lot to go over.
4: Yeah, well, let me tell you what happened during the break here, because you can, I can pick your paranormal investigating mind. So as we went into break, and I'm sitting here, I started smelling cigarette smoke. And I know people say they smell that sometimes during investigations. I'm not a smoker. No one in my family is. We live in this house for the past couple of years. No one's ever smoked inside this house. So there'd be no reason for me to smell that. And I know that sometimes people say they pick up on little traces of that when they're investigating.

0: like a smoker smell. So let's say you're investigating this. What would you rule out? How would you handle something like that? Because for me, I would think, okay, it's in my mind. I'm thinking about this. Maybe my mind is just adding that in for a little bit of fun. Maybe I'm not really smelling that. Maybe it's a false positive. How would you handle maybe a little thing like that?
1: So first of all, that's very bizarre because I just mentioned if you actually rewind the tapes on this show, that, you know, the human body is, in my opinion, the best ghost hunting device. And I actually specifically called out smell because some of the most profound experiences I've had have been with smells. Actually, about a week ago, weirdly enough, I was in West Virginia shooting our Halloween series for the Paranormal Files at this pretty infamous haunted hotel in this town that we were in. And both my brother-in-law and I, we were walking our cameras in that day, and we walked through this hallway in the kind of lobby-ish area of the hotel, and we both smelled cigarette / cigar smoke. And it was overwhelmingly strong, even though we were the only ones in this corridor. And later that night, we didn't know the stories of this hotel. As we were videotaping the tour that the guide from the hotel was giving us, she literally stopped in that exact spot and said, people smell cigar smoke right here all the time because it's associated with the founder of the hotel who died in the building and who has been seen standing here. And so that was mind blowing for me. I've only had a few of those experiences, and I just had that experience like a week ago. So that makes this whole story that I'm hearing from you right now even stranger. But, you know, we try to debunk every type of paranormal evidence that we capture. But I think you've already gone ahead and done that by stating out loud, you know, the obvious things you would look for. Is anyone a smoker? Are you a smoker? If you can rule out where the scent could potentially be coming from, that's where it crosses the boundary for me into being something potentially paranormal. And
0: right.
1: I mean, I don't know what to tell you. If it were me, I would immediately stop the show and begin doing an EVP session because I'm a paranormal investigator, but I know you can't do that. So,
0: okay. I don't have any equipment. Like, there's no equipment on right now. Is there something I can do to test this? Is there anything that would be like a poor man's test?
1: The best thing that I always tell people to do is to just ask for a sign. I mean, you could try to talk to, you could say, if you're here with me in the room, this is our space. You know me by now. Could you show me that you're here somehow?
0: Okay. Do you want me to try that? I can say and see if anything happens. Okay. If anyone is here in the room with me right now, you know this family, you know this house, show me a sign that you are here. Maybe dip the lights or make it known somehow. See, I don't see anything. I don't know how long I should wait for, though.
1: You know, the biggest thing that I always do after asking that question is just sit and listen.
0: Okay. Let me take one of my earphones, ears open here. See if I hear anything. See, maybe they don't think I'm serious because I'm talking into a microphone. I don't know. Nothing happened. It was my mind playing tricks, because that happens too when you're thinking about it and you're kind of in that realm of discussing it. Maybe your mind, you know, does a little trick on you.
1: You know, anything's possible. But I would say if you just smelled a distinct cigarette smell, that would be something for me that I would
0: immediately... See, I smell it right now. I smell it again. And, you know, I never smell it down here in my basement office ever. This is kind of a first for me.
1: And there would be no one outside smoking or anything like that?
0: No, I mean, I'm not in an apartment or anything. It's, you know, your standalone single family home. So it would be, if there was someone smoking outside the window, they'd be trespassing on my property to do that.
1: That's very interesting, man. I'm not going to lie. That's kind of, I mean, me having that experience about a week ago. It was actually a week ago tonight that we were shooting that video. So,
0: okay. Strange. Well, when I do these in my basement, I purposely have my office space where I have my equipment set up, but I leave the door open so I can peek out the door in case I see something strange in the basement while I'm broadcasting. If I notice anything else, I will let you know over the course of the show here.
1: Please do.
0: Yeah. What? Tell me about these investigations. And when you go into a place, you say sometimes you surprise people. They have no idea there was something even in that home. Do they normally call you in if they weren't experiencing something to begin with?
1: Well, with the show, we typically focus on established haunted locations with, you know, history attached to them, because I feel that history is the most important part of a haunting. And that's what you can usually use to determine what may be causing the paranormal activity inside of a location or even on the property, you know, analyzing what unfolded there in the past. And also, you know, doing these paranormal investigations and creating the series that I've created. It's been amazing for me to be able to teach people, especially here in America, some of the history of their own country that a lot of folks don't want to acknowledge or talk about, or crimes that have been covered up, varying, you know, degrees of cover up. But yeah, I've done some residential investigations. I was actually called in. One of the craziest investigations I've ever done was in South Dakota. It was actually the second episode of my show that I ever produced, and it was eventually removed from YouTube. And back then, this is back in 2015, I didn't save backups or anything. Once I posted it on YouTube, I thought it's going to be on here forever, but something happened and the entire video was removed. So I don't even have a copy of any of the footage anymore. But it was insane. This family contacted, well, actually it was the same psychic medium who cleansed my house, or tried to cleanse the house. She called me one day because she knew I was getting into this, and she said, you know, I have this family that asked me to come out and do a read on their property. And when I got out there, it was too evil for me. I didn't want to mess with it. It gave me the worst feeling, and I don't know what to do. So maybe you can head out there and use some of your equipment and try to figure out what's in the home. And of course, for me, that was like an immediate yes. Hearing a psychic say that it's too dark for them, like, yeah, I want to go outside and see what's in this house. And I ended up spending a whole week with the family. And by the end of the week, we had determined that whatever was there was indeed incredibly malevolent. And I actually contacted the local diocese, because the family was Catholic. So we had two local priests come out and do an actual structural, I don't want to call it an exorcism, but it was really a sort of pseudo blessing of the property. And they sprayed holy water on all the walls and recited all these different prayers. And according to the family, that helped, you know, this thing to leave the home. But, you know, what we experienced was, there was this one moment. I'll tell you this. It's a short anecdote, but it was still something that I revisit all the time. The family had been playing with Ouija boards, and they claimed that they had contacted an entity that called itself Zozo. And if you study the paranormal, Zozo's an entity a lot of people claim to have, you know, been in contact with. It's a very, very evil, demonic sort of being. And, you know, at first when we got to the house, we didn't necessarily believe that that was really what was happening. But as I interviewed these family members one by one, like, there was one point when I was shooting an interview with these two family members, and they started arguing about how one of them had started using the Ouija board behind their backs and had started this whole thing. And they got so worked up that one of our interview subjects ripped their lav mic off of them, threw it on the table, got in their car and drove off the property and refused to be involved anymore. So you could see for me, at least in that very moment, that this was like very real to this family. And on the very last night, we decided to try call this thing in. So I asked that guy who had been doing these Ouija board sessions if he could do one for us, as we kind of monitored the room. We set up in their garage, and, you know, for about 45 minutes, nothing happened. It was completely still, just an average summer night. But then at one point, and this still gives me the chills thinking about this right now in my room here in Texas, he literally pointed out towards the darkness, the open dark outside of the garage door. And he said, I feel like they're coming. I feel like they're finally coming in. And as he said that, this family had multiple German shepherds. The moment he said that, they all started growling at the darkness. Oh. And it was pitch black. And they were just sitting there like, and I'm like, oh my God, I'm getting chills right now. I'm like, I'm going to see Zozo. Like, I don't know what I'm about to see. And as the dogs are growling and he's saying that it's coming, it reaches this almost point where it's like something has to happen. And as he says that, the front door to their house on camera opens up and slams shut, like right next to us. And everybody in the room screamed, except for the guy that was doing the session. He just looked at us with this very stoic look on his face and said, okay, they're in the house. You can go contact them. Like, for me, I was like, all right. So, yeah, I mean, we kind of gathered ourselves and we went in, and, you know, it was weird because nothing particularly crazy ended up happening to us while we were in the home, except my friend developed rapidly a nosebleed. He was gushing blood from his nose. It was crazy.
0: Weird.
1: Okay. But it was really that experience. And then the thing that breaks my heart, I still have this footage probably somewhere on a hard drive at my parents' house. I know that it's got to be there somewhere, the raw footage of that moment. But I look back and I reviewed the clip later on when I was editing the video. And as he's saying that, and this is going to sound unbelievable, but it's there. We looked out, and as I'm panning out into that dark area where he's pointing to with this infrared camera, there appears to be what looks like a woman in a white dress with long black hair, almost like the Grudge, that floats out of the top left corner of the frame towards the camera and then disappears.
0: And oh boy.
1: I looked at that footage the next day because I went home and I showed my parents. I was like, oh my God, you guys have to see this. And I saw that clip. And so when I went back to their house in order to complete the structural cleansing with the priests from the diocese, I went and I checked the environment, because that's what you have to do when you capture something like that. You have to try debunk it. And when I set my camera up in the exact spot, my jaw dropped because there was nothing. There was no tree. There was no bush. It was just literally this is like a farmland kind of area in very rural South Dakota, like literally the middle of nowhere. And there was nothing that could have caused this sort of a visual on the screen at that exact moment. And to me, that's easily hands down the creepiest thing that I've ever caught on camera, because I tried to debunk it. And I even had people, I was in film school at the time when I was cutting this together. That was right before I moved to Texas from South Dakota to go to UT. I went to film school there, and I had people in my classes look at this footage, and even one of my professors, nobody could tell me what this was. It wasn't like a reflection. It was, I mean, if I had the picture, I wish I could show you, but it was a full on like woman in a white dress. You could see arms and this long hair that was almost draped over her. And it was at that exact moment when he was pointing. And then a few moments later, that's when the door opened and slammed. It was crazy, but. You know, when it comes to the paranormal, I'm almost hesitant.
0: I tell you what, though, let's just say the idea, the cinematic moment where the door opens and closes.
1: Oh, I know.
0: And your guy says, they're in the house.
1: Yeah, go. You can go talk to him now. I'm like, oh,
0: holy
1: my God.
0: Moly. Yeah, that and is this,
1: they had
0: out
1: stories
0: of a movie.
1: For days too. Like, they said that the dad's eyes had rolled back into his head at one point and blood had poured out of his nose. Like, It was a very, very scary thing for this family that, you know, I went into wanting to investigate. But as we kind of, and we also found this weird stuff on their property. We found these jars that had been buried. We used a metal detector and found these jars that had been buried upside down, full of old rusty nails that looked like they had been there for decades. It was so spooky. And on top of that, I went on camera and I bought a metal detector. I actually bought two of them. And we brought the metal detector out. It was like supposed to be a kind of funny bit in the video that I was planning to release, where we went to this, it's called Shields in the Midwest. We went to a Shields and bought a metal detector. And we went out to this area where they said they had found some of these things. And I put the metal detector out and I started scanning the ground, and the meter just, it started spiking to the absolute max in my hand, and it died immediately. And we tried to swap the batteries out. It was not a battery issue. The whole device had just literally like crapped itself and became useless. And luckily I had bought another one in case something like that happened. But I mean, the footage of that is just so, it was so compelling because, I mean, I was a very novice investigator at the time. It was really my first kind of real effort at investigating something outside of my own home. And I just, I feel like we handled it with grace, and the family was happy with the result after the cleansing and everything. But my God, it was scary.
0: Well, given everything you experienced there, you're riding a pretty big high. Does it feel like sometimes you're let down by investigations without having an experience like that?
1: Oh, all the time. I mean, genuinely, the paranormal, if you've ever been on an investigation, 90% of the time, you're just sitting in the dark in a dark room talking to yourself. it's not exactly thrilling. But it's that 1% of experience that keeps the high rolling.
0: Oh, boy. All right. Well, do you want to take some calls from listeners in the next hour?
1: Sure. I've had some people message me and say that they're listening. And if you're listening out there, call in, and I'd love to hear what you have to say.
0: Great. You can share your own experiences or maybe ask questions to Colin Broen. By the way, if people wanted to look you up online, where can they go?
1: I'd say check out the Paranormal Files on YouTube. That's where you'll find the ghost hunting.
0: The Paranormal Files on there, Conspiracy Files, Murder in America, all kinds of great shows that you're on and host and founding. Colin Broen is our guest, paranormal investigator. We'll take some of your calls in the next hour. If you want to email me, Ryan Recker at coasttocoastam.com. 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

0: deadly attack. I'm Deborah Valentine, Fox News. The latest attack on the international airport in Saudi Arabia's capital of Riyadh killed 12 people, including one American. Over 300 others were injured. Reporters asked President Trump if the U.S. will get involved.
1: We may. We're going to look at it.
2: How soon?
1: We just found out about the recent attack, so we'll make a decision. We move very quickly.
0: A Saudi-led coalition blaming Iran-backed Houthi rebels in neighboring Yemen for the attack. Post-tropical storm Isaias is over northern Alabama, heading north-northeast. Nearly a 500,000 Floridians and Alabamans remain without power, with Georgia also impacted. Florida Power & Light spokesperson Comrel Eppinger spoke exclusively to Fox Weather's Katie Byrne.
3: We know that this was a storm that impacted many customers here throughout northwest Florida, but rest assured we have an aggressive restoration process that's in full swing.
0: Isolated tornadoes are a possibility for the Piedmont Triad in north-central North Carolina as Isaias moves north-northeast. At least four deaths, two in Florida, two in Alabama, are blamed on the system. It made landfall as a Category 2 hurricane Friday evening near Destin, Florida. Meanwhile, Simon is expected to make landfall today along Mexico's western coastline as a Category 4 hurricane.
4: Western Mexico bracing for the worst as Hurricane Simon bears down on the Pacific coast. The major Category 4 storm, packing 155 mile per hour winds, is expected to make landfall in the coming hours. It's on track to hit somewhere between Manzanillo and Puerto Vallarta. The region is popular with American tourists. Some places could see up to 30 inches of rain before it's over. Severe flooding, catastrophic winds, mudslides, and storm surge are all possible.
0: Fox's Chanley Painter reporting. Former Hurricane Rachel affecting the Southwest. 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
0: A failed execution, 10 days in the hospital, and now back to prison. Fox's Carmen Roberts has more on Krista Pike.
8: Tennessee death row inmate Krista Pike is out of the hospital and at a Nashville prison rehab center. The 50-year-old was hospitalized for 10 days after the state's botched execution on September 30th. Afterwards, the unconscious Pike was placed on a hospital ventilator, and at one point, her attorneys feared she wouldn't survive. Pike was sentenced to death for the brutal 1995 torture and murder of her classmate, Colleen Slimmer. Pike's attorneys are asking the governor to commute her death sentence to life without parole, but the state hasn't ruled out another execution attempt. Carmen Roberts, Fox News.
0: The state is investigating what went wrong. The toxicology reports are in for two Ole Miss students found dead in similar circumstances with the same pills nearby.
9: The court documents state two Ole Miss students, Aiden Hamilton and Robert Strang, who died last month, had the same three substances in their systems: metrazine and the Schedule I controlled substances, MGM-15 and MGPI. All three substances are found in Smack's Mango Breeze pills, the same product allegedly found at the smoke shop where Yahya and Islam Mosley worked. Agents had executed a search warrant at the store, and they say they found the same brand of pills that were discovered near the students' bodies with the same packaging, ingredients, and price tag. Per the court documents, the students' bank records also showed purchases from the smoke shop, which prosecutors say support their claim the pills came from that business. The Mosleys are accused of selling kratom-like substances despite knowing how dangerous they are.
0: Fox's Madeline Rivera reporting from Washington. The Cleveland Guardians beat the Chicago White Sox 2-0 in Game 5 to advance to the ALCS. Yes, the Guardians pitching staff struck out a postseason record 21 batters in the game. They'll take on the Tampa Bay Rays in Game 1 Monday night. I'm Deborah Valentine. This is Fox News.
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10: A bit of rain from tropical rainstorm east to east this afternoon. Otherwise cloudy, high 60. Rain from east to east tonight and a low of 54. A nice day tomorrow, clouds and sunshine. Daytime high tomorrow, 67. I'm Steve Williams on Rochester's News Weather and Traffic Station. 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
13: Reigning World Cup champs, the Spanish national women's soccer team scored less than 3 minutes into Saturday's friendly with reigning Olympic champs, the United States. Spain scored again 11 minutes later and held on for the 2-0 victory at Audi Field in Washington, D.C. The U.S. women will get a chance to avenge the loss when the teams meet again Tuesday in Chester, Pennsylvania. 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
19: Hello, I'm Bob Lonsbury, and this is Your Hometown, a program of the Heartland offering common sense to some 300 million Americans each weekend. Heard a guy give a talk this week. He got his family together one night, and they have a bunch of kids. And what the wife, the mom, his dear bride had done is she had gotten out baby pictures of each one of the kids. Oh, you know, when you're maybe the first step, or you're sitting there, you got your oatmeal all up in your hair like you do, or maybe it's that first big smile like youngsters have. She laid out for each one of the kids one of their baby pictures, you know, all sorts of cuteness and love and such like that. And so mom and dad sat down together with the kids that night after dinner and all, and laid the pictures out there in front of them. And they all oohed and ahed and laughed, and look what you look like, and oh my gosh, and I remember that day, the mom and dad were saying, and then the mom and dad, they ask each of the kids, how do you think we felt about you that day? As your parents, on that day when that picture was taken, what was our emotion? What was our affection? What did we feel for you? What did we think about you? Right? And the kids, you know, all, well, you loved us, right? You thought we were wonderful. You loved us, right? And they had that conversation. You betcha. We loved you with all our hearts. You were the most important thing in our lives. You brought us such joy. And then the dad asked the question of the kids, at that point in your life, what had you done to make us love you? I mean, what did you do? What did you do to earn our love? Right? I mean, what action on your part led to us loving you? And all of a sudden, it's, you know, it's a little more deeper thought. And of course, the answer they ultimately arrive at in the family conversation is nothing. You kids had done nothing to make us love you. We just loved you. It wasn't something you earned. It wasn't something that you brought about. No, we just loved you. You did nothing to make us love. Oh, you're cute and you're sweet and all that, and those things are endearing. But when the doctor held your naked, wrinkly hind end up and said, Mr. and Mrs. Jones, it's a boy or a girl or whatever else like that, we loved you right then. And you hadn't done a thing to deserve it. Right? And then this mom and dad, they make this point to these kids. There's nothing you did that made us love you. And there's nothing you can do that will make us stop loving you. Right? And there's nothing you did. This is mom and dad talking to their children. They got baby pictures laid out from when they were young. There's nothing you did that made us love you. And there's nothing you can do that will make us stop loving you. Because we are your parents. And we love you. And, you know, good family conversation. A little bit of a lump in the throat. A little bit of a tear in the eye. And then the mom and dad, who of course wanted their children to know where they stood with them. But then the mom and dad got to the point that it was primarily they wanted to make. And they said, and that's how it is with our Heavenly Father. There's nothing we did that made him love us. And there's nothing we can do to make him stop loving us. There is one constant, eternal, unchangeable fact in our lives. And that is that God loves us. And that's true if we're sitting there around the family dinner table with mom, dad, and the kids and the sacredness and the sweetness of the family home. And it's true if you're in a prison behind bars with people who ought to be in prison and who did the deeds that put you in prison. It's just as true. It's just as true for fresh, scrubbed, wonderful little kids. And it's true for puke-covered people out in the gutter. It's true for those who kneel by their bed and say their prayers every night. And it's true for those whose life and decisions have been essentially a nonstop rebellion against God and everything he stands for. Nothing you did made him love you. And nothing you can do will make him stop loving you. The sacred way that God feels about you, his complete commitment to your eternal joy, comes from his heart. Now, for you to get that joy, you've got to take some steps. You've got to open your heart. You've got to open your arms. You've got to follow him. But he made us all what you call imperfect. And he made us in such a fashion that we're going to trip. Sometimes we're going to fall. Sometimes we're going to fall a million days in a row. But nothing you can do will make him stop loving you. And nothing you can do will make him stop opening his arms to you, inviting you to become what you were born to be, his disciple, a member again of that vast eternal family, if you will. How Jesus start the prayer, our Father, which art in heaven. That's the relationship, our Father. One of the keys to life is knowing who you are. And I know the psychobabble people say that a lot. I'm just being myself, true to myself. That's good. But you got to know who you really are, who you fundamentally are. And who you fundamentally are is a son or daughter of God. And you are beloved. This planet, this universe was made to provide a place for you to live this mortal life and to learn of, and hopefully if you choose, embrace and accept the sacrifice and the salvation of Jesus Christ. That's the whole deal. And that if you're old like me and you remember they used to have football games and somebody would hold up a sign that said John 3:16, well, whoever that guy or whoever those people were, they did us a lot of good. Because for some of us, that's the only verse we know. But to be honest with you, that may be the only verse we need to know. For God so loved the world that he gave his only begotten Son, that whosoever believeth on him might not perish, but have everlasting life. There's nothing you did that caused God to love you. And there's nothing you can do that will cause God to stop loving you. And on your darkest day, when you feel like you're a million miles from him, when you believe that you have fallen as far as a person can fall, on that day or any other day, the most important thing you can understand is that God loves you right here, right now, and he wants to save you. He wants to embrace you. And all you got to do is say yes. Seems like to me. I'm Bob Lonsbury, and this is your home.
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19: Welcome back. I'm Bob Lonsbury, and this is your hometown. To quote Brother Paul Harvey of some many years ago, I've been on a sick call this week. Had a little bit of a physical challenge. Provided a little bit of a scare and a great deal of discomfort. It led me to go to an urgent care. It led me to talk to some folks on the phone from the medical field. It led me to spend some 6 hours or so at an emergency room at a hospital. It led me to some high-up office with a high-up doctor and a whole lot of a fine staff all around. And it led me to a pharmacy or two. And ultimately, it leaves me here, hopefully, and in all likelihood, on the mend. I would tell you the specific nature of my malady, but, you know, you being good, delicate folks, probably I'll keep that to myself. Here's what I learned. Well, first of all, a little bit more. At first, you know how we do now, we go to Dr. Google, and I asked the smart speaker, as I was getting dressed one morning, describing the symptoms, and this smart speaker said, "Call an ambulance." I'm going, "Well, hold it now, just a second." No, the smart speaker said, "You should seek immediate medical care." And I thought, well, I got a couple of grandchildren's soccer games to watch. I'll check this out after, right? And at any rate, this led to the emergency room where I discovered that of the two very, very, very bad things that could be happening, I didn't have either one of them. Two thumbs up on that. But as to what exactly I did have and how I could get some relief, we never quite got around to that. So there was a point where the options are really ugly. And then later, as a few more days passed, my wife started getting afraid. Like, well, what is this? And, you know, she was afraid I was going to die or something. And my thought is, actually, honey, I am very well insured from a life insurance standpoint. So, you know, financially, it might not be your worst. Anyway, so ultimately, the whole thing ends up where I said, it looks like we're probably headed in a good direction. And here's what I've learned. I don't want to sound stupid, but I'm grateful for what I've been able to learn over the last 10 days or so. And, you know, once this is all better and there isn't the discomfort, I might find myself in a position where I'm grateful that it happened so that I could do the learning. And the learning was maybe relearning, going to the after hours, going to the emergency room, dealing with a lot of people, all sorts of people, from, again, the nurse on the phone to the little lady at intake to this, I don't know, physician assistant or nurse practitioner to, okay, now there's this intake and there's that person. And the guy who pushes the wheelchair, the gal who pushes the little sonogram, and this doctor. And there were just a lot of people, right? There were a lot of people. And, you know, it wasn't a rushed type environment. The current American medical system will allow you lots of time to sit and think or scroll on your phone. Or, if you're smart, to look around and watch and observe. And I observed the people who cared for me, and I observed the other people who in the after hours waiting room, in the fairly long hours in the emergency room waiting room, and at the doctor's office, I was able to observe the other people who were there getting medical care. And first, about the caregivers. I'm in a big city emergency room on a Saturday night. That's not a good choice, right? That is going to hang you up a while. And the story is you're not going to see people at their best. Well, from the caregiver standpoint, every person with whom I had contact was wonderful, was compassionate, was kind, was upbeat, was attentive to my interests and concerns. And I mean every person. All of them seemed to have compassion on the one hand and capability on the other. You have worked, studied to become very good at what you do. And you have retained or developed a level of humanity which makes you wonderfully kind and compassionate in the doing of what you do. Two example. I mean, literally, like when you walk up and you stand in line and your name, please. Those people were all positive, looked at you in the eye. You okay? Can I help you? This, that, and the other. All right. Here's what's going to happen. And they've been doing this for I don't know how many hours. And it's a steady line. And I don't know how many hours more they got to do it. And it's going to be a steady line. And person after person, they treat like a person. And while I like to think I'd maybe do the same, I don't see how you can. Anyway, I don't know. I think I dropped the ball. But two examples. At a certain point, I had to get like a sonogram deal. And so I'm speaking to this young woman as she's doing her sonogram thing. And just an extraordinary decency and kindness, all while performing this, whatever you call sonogramming, with precision and professionalism. And then, you know, they push you back in the wheelchair. And there's this a gentleman. And to be honest with you, he was an older man and he was a little heavier. And, you know, I felt like a heel. And I mean, it's their rule. You have to be in the wheelchair. But I should have been pushing him, right? He had a little bit of a falter in his step. I know why people walk funny. I tell my kids, you know why people walk funny? Because it hurts. That person walking funny over there, they're in pain. That's why they do that. And a man who's walking funny is pushing me in a wheelchair, and I'm thanking him for it. And he is speaking back to me with pride of craft. He says, it's my job. I'm here to help people. That's a direct quote from some guy pushing a wheelchair. How much does he get paid? Right? This is my job. I'm here to help people. And he said it with pride, right? And at any rate, he served me, and I'm thankful. They all served me, and I'm thankful. Now, were there long delays? You bet. Where did those come from? I did some thinking about that. And I think that those are delays that largely come out of our state capital as opposed to out of the hospital. How many beds a hospital has in New York is determined by the state. How much compensation there is on Medicaid for the procedures that people receive, that's determined by the state, right? And when money's tight, they don't compensate what it costs to care for people. You know, hospitals have to make every penny stretch. They can't afford to expand. And like I said, the number of beds has to be approved and is actually limited by the state. So it's not the hospital's fault. It's certainly not that nurse or doctor's fault that you got to wait a while. But at any rate, I came out of that whole thing touched by this field of compassion and caring. And again, I, in a way, am grateful that this you know, brief difficulty allowed me to be reminded of the wonderful goodness of people in that line of work. It was a lesson and an insight which I will treasure and appreciate. I'm Bob Lonsbury, and this is Your Hometown.
0: NBC News Radio, I'm Jennifer Kuiper. The Justice Department is investigating ABC, CBS, CNN, NBC, and Fox News for alleged antitrust violations after they suspended their coverage of President Trump last month. That was in response to Trump banning CNN, MS Now, and Politico from the White House. Officials in Saudi Arabia say 12 people are dead and about 300 are wounded after Houthi militants in Yemen launched an attack on an airport in Riyadh. A senior Houthi official says the attack on the airport was in retaliation for recent Saudi airstrikes on civilian targets in Yemen. Lawyers for Krista Pike say she's now back in prison in Tennessee after being released from the hospital following a botched lethal injection last month. More from Lisa Carton.
4: Pike has been transferred to the Deborah K. Johnson Rehabilitation Center in Nashville, where she had been held before her planned execution on September 30th. Her attorney said Saturday she's continuing to receive medical care.
0: Jennifer Kuiper, NBC News Radio.
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10: A bit of rain from tropical rainstorm Isaias this afternoon. Otherwise cloudy, high 60. Rain from Isaias tonight and a low of 54. A nice day tomorrow, clouds and sunshine. Daytime high tomorrow, 67. I'm Steve Williams on Rochester's News Weather and Traffic Station. 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
19: Welcome back. I'm Bob Lonsbury, and this is your hometown. Now, on the weekend, we don't talk politics. And that's good because this isn't what I'm about to say, politics. Rather, it's a patriotism. It's a reminder of a rule of thumb for all of us, whether we belong to a political party or not. And maybe particularly for those of us who do. And this is a little reminder.

right? Stop right there. All men are created equal. Apply that in everything around you in life. All men are created equal. Of course, women are included, we know. Duh. But we're equal. Nobody's any more important than anybody else, right? In the eyes of God, in the eyes of the law, we're all equal. That's a principle. It never changes. And we're endowed by our Creator with certain unalienable rights. God gave us freedom. Government doesn't give us freedom. It's not some favor from the president or the parliament. God gave us freedom, right? And those who would take it away or oppress it are working counter to God's will. Among these, right, are life, liberty, and the pursuit of happiness. Life, let me be. Liberty, I am free to make my choices. Pursuit of happiness, I will live the type of life I choose. I will make my decisions. I will go where I want to go. That's a principle. The next line, if you're a big Declaration fan, is, and to preserve these rights, governments are instituted among men, deriving their just powers from the consent of the governed. Two more principles. Government exists not to wipe your fanny, not to feed you lunch, not to pay your rent, not to make your decisions, but to safeguard your freedom. That's why government exists. And government gets its power from the consent of the governed, from us. Government doesn't consent to us. We consent to it. Right? All right, we tolerate you, government. Anyway, and there are other principles, that we should stand on our own two feet, that we should obey the law, that we should treat one another like brothers and sisters. Those are principles, okay? Patriotism. Patriotism is love of country and a desire for its preservation and support. Now, again, we should be motivated by principles and patriotism. Now, that doesn't mean we're going to look at things the same way. It doesn't mean we're going to vote the same way. It doesn't mean we're going to agree, right? Not at all. But you're going to believe what you believe based on principles, and you're going to be motivated by, when it comes to things having to do with politics and all that, you're going to be motivated by patriotism. Is this good for our country? Right? Is this consistent with the principles of our republic that I hold dear? And is this good for our country? Anything that takes me down that road, good. I'm fine. Okay? Principles and patriotism, not personalities and parties. Now, can personalities and parties help advance the cause of principles and patriotism? You bet. You bet. And probably, if you are associated with a political party, it is because you have felt at some time now or in the past that that party represents the principles that you hold dear. And to the extent that that party does advance those principles, then good. It's useful. Yes, support it. Same with personalities. Politicians put themselves out there, say, hey, I'm running for this, that, or the other. I stand for this, that, or the other. And you look at what they say, who you think they are, and if it jibes up with your principles and your patriotism, you say, okay. And if that person advances your principles and patriotism, then good, you support them. That's fine. And supporting them is a good thing. But sometimes the roads diverge, right? Sometimes principles and patriotism can be pushed aside as we get caught up in personalities, right? Oh, I support so-and-so. He's my man. Well, unless so-and-so's real name is Jesus Christ, let's go easy on the he's your man, okay? If so-and-so is supporting your principles and your patriotism, then he may be a useful tool in their advancement, then go ahead, support to him. But your loyalty to him is limited to his fidelity to your principles and patriotism, right?

0: He's working for you. He's not owning you and your party, right? If your party is advancing principles and patriotism, you bet, all in. But can your party abandon your principles, drift from them? Can your party drift or sprint away from patriotism? Yeah, 100%. I've seen it. You've seen it. My party's done it different times, and so has yours. And I bring this up because we sometimes get things a little bass-ackwards, if you will, where we become committed to personalities and parties instead of principles and patriotism. When that's the case, we're not being good Americans, right? We're not. When you cling to your party, when it strays from principles and patriotism, you're not being a good American. You have become confused. You're off the track. Likewise, if you become committed to a personality, and when that personality deviates from those principles, when that personality isn't advancing patriotism, but you cling to the personality and with him or her drift away from your principles and patriotism, you're not being a good American. You're being, to be honest with you, the problem, not the solution. You are not a preserver of American liberty. You are a threat to American liberty. Right now, in our country, there are a lot of us who are confused on this. There are a lot of us who are rabidly fixated on our party or rabidly fixated on a personality. And we turn a blind eye to principle and to patriotism and are in that bad Americans. And we are in that a threat to the ongoing health and viability of the American Republic, which is not a good thing at all. So I would just ask all of us, as you, for example, if you are a member of a political party, does your party today, right now, jibe with your principles? Principles found in our Constitution, to include the structure of our government, the balance of powers, its function, the principles of our history and heritage, our Christian heritage, our American history. Does your party bear true faith and allegiance to that? And individuals, one of the most dangerous things in a republic is a cult of personality, wherein loyalty to someone becomes more important than fidelity to something, namely the Constitution. And we have to watch out for that because it can be very damaging. And being a good American is about principles, not personalities, and about patriotism, not party. I pray God that we as a nation will better remember and have more faithfulness to those facts. I'm Bob Lonsbury, and this is your hometown.
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0: Welcome back. I'm Bob Lonsbury, and this is your hometown. A great weekend for the family. Part of us hopping around cider mills, eating donuts, getting cider. Getting some good apples, making some apple crisp and such like that, a little bit of applesauce. There might be some pumpkin spice in the air. I don't know. Others of us, of which I am a number, and down in Washington, D.C., it's going to be a 10-mile foot race across our nation's capital called the Army 10-Miler. Begins by the Pentagon and Arlington National Cemetery and covers some 10 miles, as the name indicates. Cross the Potomac. You see the monuments, the great sites. You do a lap of the mall, and you end up back crossing the river again, returning to Arlington, finishing near the Pentagon and near that sacred ground at Arlington National Cemetery. I'll run that with two of my children and a son-in-law. And I'm grateful for that opportunity. Grateful God gave me the ability to still run 10 miles. It'll be mighty slow, but I'll get it done. And a good time. I know Washington is a word we use to describe less often the place and more often the process, the quagmire. We often speak of Washington as like a dirty word, as the derisive type thing. And yeah, prudently so. But Washington the place, and further Washington the man, are inspiring. Now, I know of in Washington, D.C., there's some very impoverished neighborhoods and such, and I know that the city itself has some real problems. But like the mall and places like that are inspiring. So at any rate, I'm grateful to be down there with my kids. Then drive back, overnight camp, and Monday, going to be out in the woods hunting deer with my son, Scott. He'll be the one doing the hunting. I'll be the official adult escort. The New York State Department of Environmental Conservation has a youth deer hunt every year on the long weekend of Columbus Day. And at any rate, 3 years ago when he was 12, he was able to use this early deer hunt to put some venison in the freezer. I was thrilled at his accomplishment that day, and I'm hopeful for a similar success this year. I have 9 children. I don't know if very many of them are very interested in hunting per se, but my thought was that I wanted them all to know how. And I certainly am by no means a good hunter, but they all know how to shoot a gun, and they all can hit a target. And if Bambi should present himself to any one of them, I believe they'd be able to bring him to ground. Scott, I tell my kids, it's a personal choice, right? I had a couple uncles. I had many uncles, but two of them, for the sake of this conversation, to contrast them, was my Uncle Al and my Uncle LeClaire. And Uncle Al loved the outdoors, loved hunting. And my Uncle LeClaire likewise loved the outdoors. But they, right about the same time, I think back then you had to be 16 to hunt deer. So they turned 16 and went up. There was a hill behind my grandmother's house. And they went up there and they went deer hunting. And my Uncle Al, he shoots a deer and he's hooked for life. As long as he lived, one of his joys was going up on that hill hunting for deer. And I've wished a million times that somehow I had the money to go buy that hill myself so I might go hunt some deer there too. But my Uncle LeClaire went up on the hill, and you know, there was a certain expectation. The family was very poor, and getting a deer was not a matter of sport or recreation. It was a matter of, that's a lot of meat, and that's a lot of food, and we need that. So Uncle LeClaire went up there, and he's a young man living in the southern tier, out in the woods. He's a hillbilly like the rest of us. And so it's your culture. It's your obligation. Up you go. And he's 16 years old. And a deer comes by and he shoots it. And he walks over to the deer and he kneels down beside it and he starts crying. And he was heartbroken that he had taken that deer's life. And he never hunted again the rest of his life. And the only other time he picked up a gun in his life is a couple years later when he went into the Marine Corps. And for a time that was, you know, how he made his living. But neither one of those was wrong. You make I've told my kids about Uncle Al and Uncle LeClaire. They're two good men who made each their own moral decision. One felt good about hunting and, you know, did it all his life. And one, you know, didn't feel good about hunting and never did it again for the rest of his life. But Scotty will be out there. Hopefully we'll get one. And the other kids, they know how. And my attitude is this. If push come to shove, if hard times come back, living in a rural area, you know, one way to help feed yourself is by hunting deer. And knowing how to do it, where to do it, how to handle the meat is a useful, practical skill. And it's a weird deal. I look forward to deer hunting all year long. I don't know if there's an addictive process associated with for me, deer hunting. Because I have built a platform up in a tree in the woods, and I just sit there. and I can see, you know, in various directions. I've got firing lanes, and I wait for a deer to walk by. But there's something about that hyper-vigilant waiting, right? Where, and it can, you know, it's 3 or 4 hours, that hyper-vigilant waiting where you're watching, where you're listening, every sound, is that a snap or what? And watching in a fashion, trying to pick out in the thickets, is there movement? Is there a wrong shade of color? Is it brown instead of gray? Is it a line or a form that's not a bush or brush? And sorting that all out, having your mind, your senses that attuned, I think that's addictive or something. That I love being on the hunt. And it's a weird deal. I don't do archery. I'm not a good enough archer. It wouldn't be responsible. I wouldn't put an animal at risk. And also, honest with you, I like guns. I like being in the woods with a gun. I love it when squirrel season starts so I can go hike with a gun. Have I shot a squirrel in the last 10 years? I don't think so. But I like hiking in the woods with a gun. One of the reasons I enjoyed the military. There was a fair amount of hiking in the woods with a gun. But I, and the funny thing is about, you look forward to deer season all year. And it depends on, like, you know, how many tags you have or whatever, or where you can hunt. But I've you know, you wait all year long, and I've climbed into the tree stand and sat there, and 10 minutes later, there will be maybe a 10 or 15 second course of action in which you will see a deer and acquire a sight target. And discharge your firearm, and your season will be over because your venison is right there waiting to be a drag back to the truck. At any rate, so I'll shut my mouth. I get to run with my kids this weekend, and I get to watch my son do some deer hunting on Monday. I'm very grateful for both. Your Hometown is a production of iHeartMedia, and it originates each weekend under the auspices of radio station WHAM in Rochester, New York. I hope that you will tune in again next weekend. Until then, remember to do your best. I'm Bob Lonsbury, and this is Your Hometown.
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23: Is still a threat. I'm Pam Husso, Fox News. Destructive winds and torrential rains, the remnants of what was Hurricane Isaias, continue to move north. Fox's Max Gordon is in Fort Walton Beach, Florida.
24: This storm made landfall with sustained winds of about 105 miles per hour. That, combined with those intense rains, we had in some places 4 to 7 inches of rain. It soaked the ground. Toppling trees proved to be deadly in this storm. At least four people have died. died due to Hurricane Isaias, and some of those deaths are attributed to falling trees. But the power outages really remain the most significant issue at this point. Hundreds of thousands of customers still without power. Luckily, we've got thousands of linemen on the ground here in Florida.
23: National Guard Brigadier General Thaddeus Finneran explained to Fox News how the Guard works with local authorities to help mitigate damage and rescue people.
1: Our National Guard is uniquely prepared with aviation assets, with high water vehicles, with military trucks and vehicles that we can get out and around into those toughest hit communities and make sure that we're there to help deliver commodities, to provide search and rescue, and to evacuate members if needed.
23: Officials are warning residents to stay away from floodwaters and downed power lines. Ahead of the midterms, President Trump has been out stumping for GOP candidates at a rally in Clarksville, Tennessee yesterday. He highlighted his administration's efforts to reduce violent crime.
14: In less than 2 years, we achieved the largest drop in violent crime ever recorded in the history of our country.
23: According to recent Fox News polls, crime remains a major concern for Americans of both parties. 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
23: The latest attack on the international airport in Saudi Arabia's capital of Riyadh killed 12 people, including an American. The attack also injured over 300 people. Fox's Molly Line has reaction from Washington, D.C.
25: President Trump says he's weighing whether the U.S. military should join Saudi Arabia's strikes on Yemen's Houthi rebels. This after a major airport in Riyadh was attacked. Officials say at least 12 people were killed, including an American. More than 300 others were hurt. It's the third attack on the airport this week. The Iran-backed Houthis claimed the two earlier attacks. Saudi and Yemeni forces have been waging a very fierce battle with the group for weeks. Allies say they have retaken the vital Bab el-Mandeb Strait.
23: A Saudi-led coalition blames Iran-backed Houthi rebels in Yemen. Police have arrested a suspected gunman who allegedly targeted Philadelphia officers early yesterday morning, killing one of them, a 40-year-old father of two. Fox's Chanley Painter has more.
26: The authorities say 35-year-old Eric Lewis opened fire on them early Saturday morning. Officer Shane Sieber was shot three times. He died at the hospital. The other officer was shot 12 times. He remains hospitalized. Officials say Lewis fired at nearly a dozen other officers. None were hit. He was captured after climbing up a tree.
23: Philadelphia District Attorney Larry Krasner said his office intends to file approximately 80 charges against Lewis, including murder and attempted murder. The Cleveland Guardians beat the Chicago White Sox 2-0 in Game 5 to advance to the ALCS. The Guardians pitching staff struck out a postseason record 21 batters in the game. They'll take on the Tampa Bay Rays in Game 1 Monday night. The NLCS matchup between the Dodgers and Brewers gets underway tonight at 8 p.m. Eastern. I'm Pam Puso, Fox News.
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28: Rochester PD are investigating a walk-in stabbing reported at St. Mary's Hospital yesterday. Police say the 49-year-old city resident is expected to be okay, with RPD handling the investigation. No additional information has been released, but anyone with any information is asked to contact 911. Another Rochester area intersection may be due for a four-way stop following a crash that closed the road yesterday morning. Minor injuries were reported at the crash that overturned a tractor trailer near the intersection of Walker Lake Ontario Road and Brick Schoolhouse Road in Hamlin on Saturday morning. And the fallout of Hurricane Isaias is pushing its way north today, expected to drench New York by Monday. The hurricane made landfall as a Category 2 before pushing moisture further north. Rainfall is expected to be heaviest over the Finger Lakes. I'm Anthony Panasiewicz.
11: 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Call William Mattar.
0: A bit of rain from tropical rainstorm Isaias this afternoon. Otherwise cloudy, high 60. Rain from Isaias tonight and a low of 54. A nice day tomorrow, clouds and sunshine. Daytime high tomorrow, 67. I'm Steve Williams on Rochester's News Weather and Traffic Station. 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
2: Peter Greenberg, and welcome back to Peter Greenberg Worldwide. In fact, if you're just joining us on this second weekend of October 2026, I hope you're having a great time. Let me tell you where we are. You're never going to guess it. Take out those maps, boys and girls. 46 degrees, 54 minutes north, 103 degrees, 31 minutes west. We are in Medora, North Dakota. We're in the Badlands, in the Dakota Badlands. By the way, the population of Medora, 160. That's it. All right, so what are we doing here? We're here because it's also the home of the brand new Theodore Roosevelt Presidential Library, one of 17 or 18, depending on how, which count you believe, presidential libraries in the United States, and probably the best new one to come around in a long, long time, celebrating the life and times of our 26th president. Imagine where this is located. Imagine the role it played in his life, in his family's life, the connections to the American West, the rugged individualism that defined who he was way even before the Rough Riders, his exploits in Africa, his exploits in South America, his exploits as a cattle rancher, and of course, even in Cuba. So many things to talk about, so many things that are documented here that you didn't even know. Even his writings, the book that he wrote about the War of 1812 still being used as a textbook at the U.S. Naval Academy, and not to mention his famous speeches. But more often than that, he's truly credited with, and I think the credit is worthy, of making America the global leader that it became into the 20th century. So many things to talk about that he did that I had no idea. By the way, he was also the youngest president in the United States. Not the youngest president elected, the youngest president because he was only 6 months into his term as the vice president when President William McKinley was assassinated in 1901 and Roosevelt became president. Nobody wanted him to be vice president. Nobody really wanted a cowboy to be president. But guess what? He was the accidental hero, and he did so many things that we'll be talking about throughout the show. All right, let's switch for a moment to the news I want to share with you. We've been getting lots of email on this, and it's stuff you need to know about. You know that I've always said this. I believe it. There are only two kinds of airline bags, carry-on and lost. All right, you got that far with me. You know that. You can stop laughing now. But what do we always try to do? Get as much as we can into our carry-on bag and literally carry it on. You know, we get to the security checkpoint, the TSA, we put it through the conveyor belt, we roll it to the gate, hopefully avoid that bag sizer machine, and try to be first two, three boarding groups so we can get it in the overhead compartment. So far, so good. Maybe. Well, guess what? The TSA has now begun installing brand new CT scanner machines, high tech, to do the conveyor belt work on carry-on luggage. And because of the equipment, the design of those scanners means the opening on the conveyor belt that the bags pass through is now narrower. And that means, guess what? Your bag may not fit. So look at the dimensions that your airline will accept for a carry-on bag. That hasn't changed. And each carrier is different. Southwest might be a little bit more than Americans. But even if your bag fits within those limits, those dimension limits, that doesn't mean it's going to fit in the new scanner. What you've got to do is measure the bag after you've packed it. Every inch counts. So be aware of that. And not something we want to do. Nobody really wants to check a bag, but guess what? You might be forced to. Or go to plan B, which the TSA is certainly going to frown on. When you get to the conveyor belt, get an extra tray, dump your stuff in it out of that carry-on bag so it'll fit, and then repack it on the other end. But just be aware, the opening now at the conveyor belt is smaller. All right, here's the second item up for bids on the show. How many times do you get on a plane, and as you're boarding and as you're taking your seat and putting on your seatbelt, you'll hear the cabin crew say, if you've got a phone, turn it to airplane mode, right? Why is that? Well, the airlines have always claimed that they want to avoid any kind of RF interference on sensitive airline navigation systems in the cockpit. Well, we all want to avoid that. But the real question is, does your cell phone create that problem? The answer is, it does not. It goes back to the days when the airlines wanted you to use their airphones. Remember those days? Or they wanted you to use their keyboards they were going to try to put on planes in lieu of your own laptop computer. Guess what? Over 20 years, actually longer than 20 years, the FAA has subjected in laboratory tests the avionics on cockpits or in cockpits to 20 to 50 times the RF interference given off by any electronic device. And guess what? No interference whatsoever. And ironically, these are the planes that also provide Wi-Fi. And that's not interfering with the navigation systems. So you're actually in pretty good shape, even if you accidentally don't turn it to airplane mode. But there really is one reason, and one reason alone, why you want to put it on airplane mode. And that is, the phones today are so good that if you don't, you may get a text or a call from somebody on the ground you don't even want while you're in flight, and now you get hit with huge roaming costs, right? Those roaming charges you never saw coming. So it's okay to put it on airplane mode, especially if you're going to be using Wi-Fi on the plane. All is forgiven, but if you happen to leave your phone on by accident, nothing's going to happen on the plane. Just wanted you to know. And last on my list to discuss before we delve deeper into the Roosevelt Library is AI algorithms and how they're not benefiting you in terms of delayed flights. American Airlines has a program right now that can determine if you're making a connecting flight. If your first outbound flight is late, they can actually, they think they can do this, determine based on the time that you land, taxi to the gate, and get off the plane, if you're going to be able to make the connecting flight. I have no idea if they can determine how fast you can run, but they think they can determine whether or not you can make the flight. Well, you might be surprised to learn that a lot of people with those tight connections with a delay got off that plane running, raced to the gate. There was the plane. The gate was open, and they were still denied boarding because that program that American Airlines had told the gate they couldn't make the plane, so they gave the seats to somebody else. Wow. You know what? This is not AI benefiting you. This is, and it's not benefiting American in the long run because it's costing them money for rebooking and everything else, not to mention misconnected bags. So if you're sitting in a situation where your plane, you know it's going to be delayed, why don't you go online if you've got Wi-Fi on the plane, reach out to American. They monitor chat rooms. And say, look, we're landing at this time. I'm going to make the flight. Please don't give my seat away. It sounds silly, right? But you know what? You need that conversation one way or the other, or that program kicks in, overrides everybody, and you are out of luck in the middle of an intermediate airport you didn't want to be in the first place. Just a thought. But when we come back, a place you do want to be in the first place, the surprising location of Medora, North Dakota, and the home of the Theodore Roosevelt Presidential Library. More about that when we return right after this.
3: 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Peter Greenberg Worldwide will be right back.
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2: Peter Greenberg back with you as Peter Greenberg Worldwide continues from the Theodore Roosevelt Presidential Library right here in Medora, North Dakota. Of course, if you can always want to reach me, it's easy to do. Just go to petergreenbergpro.com. That'll lead you to the upgrade, which will lead you to me. Just give us your name, phone number, question, or problem. We will solve it right here on the air. As I mentioned, we're coming to you from the Presidential Library here, the newest American Presidential Library in the country, in North Dakota. But I'm joined by someone who I've known for too long to remember. We've worked together off and on since 1976, just about. And what a storied career. Winner of the Pulitzer Prize, White House photographer for Gerald Ford, publisher of so many different books, documentaries, and his latest book called In the Room, 60 Years on the Front Lines of History. Also exhibiting here, part of that book at the Presidential Library. And his name, David Hume Kennerly. David, welcome aboard.
11: Good to see you.
2: And good to see you, sir. First, I want to talk about the book, and then I want to talk about the library. But as far as the book, I mean, talk about a trajectory of history. You know, you and I lived in L.A., still do, but I would never see you in L.A. I would see you in Cairo. I would see you in Australia. I would see you in the middle of the White House. I would see you, I mean, wherever news was happening, there you were, but you had unique access. You always found the right place at the right time to be, and it's captured all with your camera. And I mean, look, even the cover of the book, at that point, all 5 living presidents posing for you. That's not easy to put together. But what's in this book, dating back to when you were photographing for UPI in Vietnam, and then all the way through the White House years, and then for Time and for Newsweek, all the cover stories. I mean, basically, you are a walking piece of American history.
11: And I'm just happy to be here because of that.
2: But when you think about all the access that you've had and the stories you've been able to tell, give us an example, because you have an exhibit here at the library, which really spans your entire career, of what you were able to capture and the stories you were able to tell.
11: Well, I just saw the show for the first time yesterday, even though I was obviously involved putting it together, but walking into that 7 galleries at the Theodore Roosevelt Presidential Library kind of blew my mind. And I'm from a little lumber town in Oregon, Roseburg, a place that I couldn't wait to get out of just because it was too small and I had big ideas and I wanted to see the world. And
2: the camera let you do it.
11: The camera was the magic carpet, really. And when I walked in there, I'm thinking, how could any one person have taken all those pictures, and how could that person be me? I mean, I know I did it, but I sort of have never gotten over what I do. As Gerald Ford's chief White House photographer, pulling in the back gate there between between the executive office building, parking right under Henry Kissinger's office. I never got over it. Every single day, I didn't think I never had imposter syndrome, but I did appreciate what I was seeing and how people were reacting. And the main thing was being in the room when decisions were made, and being in top secret meetings, and being there for things most photographers would never get a chance to see. And that was the big payoff for me.
2: That's right. And of course, the title of the book is In the Room, because you were in the room where it happened.
11: Yeah, I think that Hamilton stole that from me, by the way. It definitely wasn't the other way around. But that was always my mission from when I graduated from high school, 1965. I was born in 1947. Harry Truman was the president. My mission was, once I figured out I wanted to be a photographer, which is pretty early on, that I wanted to really see what made things tick. And that's been a big motivator for me.
2: And you photographed every president from what?
11: LBJ.
2: LBJ on?
11: LBJ after he was out of office. Every city president since Nixon.
2: Right.
11: And that doesn't even seem that long ago to me, but I know it really is. And I teach, or I lecture at USC in L.A., and incoming freshman at the Annenberg School. And I always ask him, first question, raise your hand if you know who Spiro Agnew is. And now, 2 years in a row, zero hands have gone up. You know. Right.
2: But look, think about this. Nixon resigned over 50 years ago.
11: I know.
2: I mean, that's hard to believe, because I know where I was that day, and you know where you were because you were there.
11: That's correct.
2: Right?
11: I was there, and those pictures are all in the library. And I think the director of the Center for Creative Photography at the University of Arizona in Tucson, who is the steward of my archive. My archive is now at the center that was started by Ansel Adams in 1975. But I'm paraphrasing him, but that quote's up on the wall, that when you see these pictures, you'll think that Kennerly was at everything that ever happened in the last 60 years.
2: Well, that's
11: and
2: not
11: it kind
2: true.
11: Of feels that way. You know,
2: well, listen, my own personal experience with you, whether it's the King of Sweden or you and I after Sadat was assassinated in Cairo, we were there.
11: Yeah.
2: We were there. I mean, you could keep going. You, Marcos, I mean, in the Philippines. I mean, all that stuff I got a chance to do as a journalist, you were there shooting it.
11: Well, not, but Marcos, thanks to you, Imelda and Ferdinand Marcos, the exiled president and first lady of the Philippines, where you were interviewing them in Honolulu,
2: right,
11: happened to be my 40th birthday, and they brought a cake out, and I think Imelda sang happy birthday
2: to
11: me.
2: She did.
11: And I had photographed them in the Philippines. I had photographed them on the first time with President Ford, who visited Corregidor and had served in the Navy in the Pacific back in World War II. But I've just had some scary experiences. But I think being around world leaders, particularly as the president's photographer, where you have all this inside access, Deng Xiaoping, Leonid Brezhnev, some of the great figures of the last century particularly, and those photos, their portraits are in the gallery here.
2: Exactly. And of course, it all gets down to travel, because you couldn't do it without traveling. You probably travel as much as I do.
11: No. I'm pretty sure I haven't. No, it's true. I got to ask a great question by a Marine general. I did a workshop for wounded Marines down at Pendleton, and he came to hear my little talk that I gave before I was like helping them learn how to take pictures. And he asked me if anybody today could do what I've done. And I'd never been asked that question. The answer is no, because no one's going to pay for it. And I was with Time Magazine and Newsweek. And
2: those were the days when they would scramble the jets to get a photo.
11: They would do anything. And so I can't even imagine. I wish I'd saved all my receipts to find out exactly. It cost millions of dollars for my career to get me to go here and there. I turned around and did two trips to Cairo in a month. Like, got back. Oh, you got to go back and photograph Sadat for the Man of the Year issue for Time Magazine.
2: And then a few months later, you and I were both in Cairo at his funeral.
11: And I've photographed a lot of funerals. And I in the book, in the room, I made a list of photographers that had meant something to me, many of whom you know. I just started writing them down. The guys on the Oregon Journal, the Oregonian, where I had my first big-time job, and on. And like, Dirk Halstead and Wally McNamee and Eddie Adams, all these colleagues of mine who are gone, and I was always the youngest member of that cohort. There are 151 names of them. And I remember them all distinctly for some small favor or kindness to, you know, Dirk being a mentor of mine.
2: Of course. And it's a very intense fraternity because you only see each other, in many cases, during breaking news. And you gather together. I would only bump into these guys at breaking news. When I was at Newsweek and there was the March on Washington, I was covering it. Who was right next to me? Wally McNamee.
11: Yeah.
2: You know, and I wouldn't see Wally for another 2 years, and all of a sudden there'd be a story I'm covering one of the presidents. There's Wally, you know.
11: Well,
2: and,
11: Wally, by the way, there's some of my accoutrement of combat in the Vietnam room here at the Teddy Roosevelt, and my jungle boots are in there. Those boots were given to me by Wally McNamee, who said, look, you don't want to look like a newbie when you show up with new boots. And we had the same size. And I wore those all the time. I got shot at in those boots, and I made it out alive wearing those boots. And now they're here. I don't know if you want to see it, but there they are.
2: I'll check out the boots, but first of all, I'm going to check out the book, In the Room, 60 Years on the Front Lines of History, the author, David Hume Kennerly. Stick around, we're coming back with more with me and David from the Theodore Roosevelt Presidential Library right here in North Dakota, right after this.
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31: The fallout of Hurricane Isaias is pushing its way north today, expected to drench New York by Monday. The hurricane made landfall as a Category 2 before pushing moisture north. Rainfall is expected to be heaviest over the Finger Lakes and eastward. Rochester PD are investigating a walk-in stabbing reported at St. Mary's Hospital yesterday. Police say the 49-year-old city resident is expected to be okay, with RPD handling the investigation. No additional information has been released, but anyone with any information is asked to contact 911. And the final day of the Great New York State Flea at the Rochester Public Market is today. The Halloween-themed event features a fall festive festival with costumes and, of course, the regular flea market vendors and businesses. The flea runs 9 a.m. to 3 p.m. at the public market on Union Street. I'm Anthony Panazowicz.
32: 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Call William Mattar.
33: A bit of rain from tropical rainstorm Isaias this afternoon. Otherwise cloudy, high 60. Rain from Isaias tonight and a low of 54. A nice day tomorrow, clouds and sunshine. Daytime high tomorrow, 67. I'm Steve Williams on Rochester's News Weather and Traffic Station. 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
0: NBC News Radio, I'm Jennifer Kuiper. Former Hurricane Rachel could cause coastal flooding in parts of Southern California today. The post-tropical storm also is expected to bring heavy rainfall to parts of the Southwest. The National Weather Service has issued a coastal flood warning through this afternoon and a high surf advisory with waves up to 7 feet. Jim Forbes says on the opposite side of the country,
1: the remnants of Hurricane Isaias continue pushing north, bringing widespread rain from the southeast into the mid-Atlantic and northeast. Flash flooding remains a concern, especially in the southern Appalachians.
0: Protesters in New York City have marched against ICE after a Dominican man was shot in Manhattan. They're angry about the shooting of Oscar Belgal, who officials claim had weaponized his car against ICE agents during a stop on Thursday. Belgal was struck in the ear but survived and is now in custody. The MLB Championship Series gets underway with the Dodgers visiting the Milwaukee Brewers today. Jennifer Kuiper, NBC News Radio.
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0: photographer, the legendary photographer, and the author of the new book, In the Room, 60 Years on the Front Lines of History, out now, and his new exhibition out here at the Presidential Library of Theodore Roosevelt in Medora, North Dakota. David, you know, there's always the one that got away. There's always the one shot you never got that always wanted. Which one was it?
1: Oh, my God. That's the nightmare question. You know, like, the worst thing is not really missing a great photo. You would think that was the worst thing. The worst thing is being in a great photo and missing the shot. And Neil, you know Neil Leifert's picture of Ali over Liston.
0: Oh, that famous picture taken from above.
1: And right between Ali's legs in the background is Herbie Scharfman, who's the other Sports Illustrated photographer there. I thought, oh my God. Like, so every time he sees it, that
0: he
1: picture,
0: he didn't get
1: all
0: it.
1: The time.
0: Yeah.
1: You know, and so, no, I think I would have loved to have photographed Howard Hughes. I particularly would have loved to have photographed Mao Zedong, and almost had an opportunity because Gerald Ford made a trip to Beijing at that time and was the last foreign leader to see Mao before he died. That was 1975. And I pled with Kissinger to try to get me in that room, and he couldn't do it because the Chinese didn't want anybody outside of their own people seeing him. And so that was a big disappointment for me.
0: You know, you mentioned Howard Hughes. That was my cover story at Newsweek when he died. And that was an amazing story. I heard he was dying. I flew to Houston. That's where he died en route from Mexico. And it was an amazing cover story because, especially from a photographer's point of view, nobody had seen him. Nobody knew what he looked like. You had all these rumors of guys with, like, you know, 8-foot-long fingernails and beard that went down to his chest. And, you know, and nobody knew. Nobody knew. And at that time, every news organization, Newsweek, Time, even the National Enquirer, were offering up to $100,000 for any photograph of Howard Hughes live or dead. And they didn't exist.
1: Nope.
0: And the only thing I lucked out with is I got to the assistant medical examiner at the Memorial Hospital there in Houston, who I lucked out. She had interned under my dad. She did her residency under my dad. And a couple of scotches into her, and she painted the picture of everything, how he looked. We were able to do the picture based on her absolute recollection because she did the autopsy.
1: Wow.
0: But then we still wanted the picture. That was the one that got away.
1: Yeah, well, other than that, I've done pretty well.
0: Yes, you have.
1: It hasn't plagued me, by the way.
0: Okay, then, beyond Mao Zedong and Howard Hughes, what's the picture you want now?
1: My son, one of my three boys, James, is getting a PhD in Chinese literature at UChicago. And I would love to go to China and photograph President Xi, because I photographed Zhou Enlai. That picture's in the book. And all these other leaders, Deng Xiaoping, Jiang Zemin. But I would love to spend a day with the Chinese leader. And I haven't really pushed that one yet, but I think I'm going to. And then my son could go with me as an interpreter, which would be fun.
0: You know, it's interesting about Xi because most people don't realize that when he was much younger, he spent a year on a farm in Iowa as an exchange student. And when he became the head of China, the very first stop he made before coming to America to see the president, he went back to see the family in Iowa.
1: I remember that.
0: Yeah.
1: No, he's a really interesting guy. And the Chinese are so important in the world, but people like that fascinate me. But he's not a reclusive person like Mao was in his later years. But I had a great portrait of Leonid Brezhnev, who was a World War II leader, Soviet leader. And I have a picture of him that Brent Scowcroft, who was Ford's national security advisor, said, and a Russian scholar, said it was the best portrait he'd ever seen of Brezhnev, showed him as this sort of sly guy, and he's in Helsinki, and he's got a cigarette in his hand, and he's sort of looking out of the corner of his eye. And I tried to get that picture autographed. One of Kissinger's guys went back over and put the picture down and said, the president's photographer would like this photo autographed. And he looked at it, walked out of the room, and he came back with a picture that obviously just been taken out.

0: out of a frame in the wall and said, I think you'll like this one better. Like, if his photographer had taken that, he probably would have gone to Siberia, right?
1: Right.
0: So, yeah. And that's in the show, too, those two pictures.
1: Well, it's a remarkable show. It tells not just your story, but the story of America, the story of journalism, the story of being at the right place at the right time to capture those moments in history that really made a difference. And the book, again, it's called In the Room, 60 Years on the Front Lines of History, the author David Hume Kennerly, with whom I've had the honor and the pleasure of traveling the world with over the last 5 decades covering these kinds of stories. And I always learn from you in terms of how to get access and then what to do with it when you get it. And I continue to learn from you. Again, the Presidential Library right here in Medora, North Dakota, the Theodore Roosevelt Presidential Library, that exhibit playing now. Please catch it. But if you can't, the book is already in the bookstores now and on the newsstands. In the Room, 60 Years on the Front Lines of History. I also have to warn you, it weighs about 6 pounds.
0: 5.
1: Sorry.
0: You cannot go swimming with that book.
1: I'm learning again. David Hume Kennerly, thank you for joining us. We'll be back with more from the Presidential Library right here in North Dakota right after this.
2: 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Peter Greenberg Worldwide will be right back.
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1: Peter Greenberg, and we're back at the Theodore Roosevelt Presidential Library right here in Medora, North Dakota. And of course, if you want to reach me, you know the drill, go to petergreenbergpro.com. That'll lead you to the upgrade, and that will lead you to me. We'll be happy to talk to you with your name, phone number, question, or problem. Don't forget that as well. I've been coming to North Dakota for quite some time, and dating back a number of years ago, if I were to discuss the cuisine of North Dakota 20 years ago, it would be deep fried and flash frozen. There wasn't really a whole lot of choice, and it wasn't very interesting. Well, a lot of that's changed now, of course. Around the world, it's changed, because you can source anything if you have the right person to do it. And here at the library, they do have the right person to do it. She's the executive chef at a restaurant called Salt and Scoria. I'm going to explain Scoria in a second. And her name is Candace Stock. How are you, Candace?
10: I'm doing great. Thank you.
1: I mean, you bring a particular expertise to this particular library because you understand, first of all, this library was basically built on Native American land, number one. You come from Native American land in Minnesota. And so that part of the culture gets to a little bit move with you, as you will. But at the same time, this is a brave new world in terms of a library and bringing a whole new approach to food to the middle, as some people might say, nowhere, right? The total population of Medora is 160 people. So that was your challenge, but that's also the beauty of it. because you can make difference. So from a menu point of view, what, tell me, is there a way to define 2026, the food of North Dakota?
10: You know, I think that the first ingredient to any of these recipes is intentions. Looking at kind of the history of what you could access here, flash frozen, deep fried, all of that, you weren't thinking about the well-being of the person. You were thinking about feeding them. With every recipe that we have here, it's how is this going to digest? How much energy is it going to give you? Are you going to be fatigued after the medicines that are incorporated into everything are designed to reduce inflammation and keep you going? And so I think that, you know, this change is necessary, but also for the people that have endured here, that have made Medora what it is, it's really a responsibility for myself and my staff to ensure that they're well taken care of and that this becomes a bigger priority.
1: So then how did you design the menu?
10: Indigenous ingredients are at its core. I'd say that we try to make everything a little bit more familiar for people so that they're more accepting to it. And so with our menu right now through the season, we have a turkey meatloaf sandwich, which
1: everybody can relate to that.
10: Yeah. Yeah. It's very, you know, home kitchen type, you know, recognizable, but you know, we utilize black pepper and juniper and fresh herbs, and it's paired with a cranberry and sumac jam. And sumac, that's one of those ingredients that gets people's blood flowing, you know.
1: And by the way, in the old days of North Dakota cuisine, nothing was paired with anything.
10: Yeah. But we also try to keep things as simple as possible. So I like looking at kind of in restaurants that use heavier spices and stuff like that, you also kind of risk the heavy metals that are ground into pre-done spices. And so we grind our pepper and we grind our sumac and
1: you
10: stuff like
1: yourself.
10: That for
1: yeah.
10: for our recipes. And it does have a flavor change to it. A lot of the essential oils are being released right before we're mixing it in, and so you can pick them up a little bit better also. So it is a familiar product. But
1: speaking of natural ingredients, the name of the restaurant is Salt and Scoria. Explain Scoria.
10: Well, Scoria is the red rock here, and that goes along with our shared kind of purpose with TR. It is an Indigenous restaurant. And so the story of TR and Indigenous peoples wasn't always positive. But with that, we share this land and we share purpose and conservation and land stewardship. And so when forming the name of this restaurant, it started with salt, and it's salt bush. It's the plant that grows here, and it's very reciprocal to the earth, and it's medicinal to plants and animals. But it also, in its design, the seed pod or the flower that grows from it is that of a compass. And in Native American culture, the medicine wheel is designed to create balance in oneself, but also your ecosystem. And so to have that as a symbol of our restaurant is how we tie this in, how we tell our story, and that our purpose, our direction is to provide balance within people's bodies, but utilize what we have here that we are so grateful for.
1: We're talking to Candace Stock, the executive chef at Salt and Scoria. When we come back, she mentioned a balanced menu. We're going to talk about the menu when we return to the Theodore Roosevelt Presidential Library right here in Medora, North Dakota. Peter Greenberg Worldwide back right after this.
11: Your flight might be late, but we're right on time. Peter Greenberg Worldwide will be right back.
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1: Peter Greenberg back with you in Medora, North Dakota, at the Presidential Library of Theodore Roosevelt. We've been talking to Candace Stock, the executive chef at the restaurant here, Salt and Scoria. And to give you an idea of a sense of place, before her restaurant, the restaurants in Medora had a limited menu. You want an elk burger, you can get one. You want onion rings, you can get them. But this is a brave new world right now, and we talked about the menu in the last segment, but I really want to get down and dirty on it right now. As you developed the menu, as you figured out the philosophy of what you were trying to do, we live in a world now, at least for most restaurants, you can source anything you want. If you wanted blueberries in the Antarctic, you could get them, if you don't mind flying them in, right? So where are you sourcing everything, and what are you putting on the menu that you can't get anywhere else?
10: So for sourcing, I would say right now we work with a couple growers out of Dickinson.
1: By the way, Dickinson is about, 45 minutes away?
10: Correct. Yeah. Yep. We source.
1: By the way, that's the big town.
10: Yep. Yeah.
1: They got a Walmart there.
10: They've got a Walmart. That's about it, too. Yeah. But I think that with the build of the library, we attracted a lot of people that are interested, that are local, that want to provide their products. And it's not all year round. But for those who can, I think that we have beautiful microgreens and vegetables that are coming in. We have grains that are coming mainly from Moorhead, Minnesota, but beautiful organic rolled oats, oat groats, flour. Right now we use a flour that was developed at NDSU that is called Rough Rider.
1: That's North Dakota State University.
10: Yep. NDSU, they developed this winter wheat that has a pretty high protein count and does really great for bread, but also does well for pastry. It's a little bit nuttier in flavor also, and so that's utilized in our sandwich bread and our pastries. And then right now we're working with tender bison, and we utilize they process venison also. But I think right now, I met with someone today that is helping to source more product locally. So sustainable practices, we don't want to exhaust any one of our ranchers. The amount that we're going through is significant. And so we have to start sourcing more from other local ranchers because...
1: But that's a win-win for everybody.
10: Yeah, yeah. And I think that it provides a lot more understanding of what it takes to have a sustainable ranch.
1: And what, you're getting wild rice in North Dakota too?
10: Minnesota.
1: Oh, Minnesota. Excuse
10: yep.
1: me. Okay.
10: You know, that's where you're from. Up on the White Earth Reservation, and so I have a preference.
1: And whatever the chef wants, the chef gets.
10: Yeah.
1: When we talk about all of this, right, and you try to put it in perspective, What's the biggest surprise on your menu that people aren't expecting?
10: You know, I think that it usually comes in the form of specials, but a lot of people are thrown by just salads. I think that like they're not always like anticipating going out to eat and having a salad for lunch and feeling fulfilled. But the way we layer the flavors and the proteins that we add in, I think have made a huge difference in how people approach that. And we get really great feedback on those items. And then just trying game meats for the first time. So,
1: okay, let's talk about that for a second.
10: Yeah.
1: How many times have I gone someplace in Florida? Oh, you have to order the alligator. Okay. Tastes just like chicken. Everybody tells me everything tastes just like chicken. I suppose if you fry it deep enough, cardboard tastes like chicken. So what does bison taste like?
10: It tastes like the land. There are a lot of really like intense herbs and berries that grow in this area. And so I would say there is like a sharp kind of floral element to the bison that we keep. And then it's just like a mellow, earthy flavor. I think people are always amazed when I have to prepare a steak or something like that for an event, because they're like, what did you put on this steak? And I'm like, salt and pepper. That is all you need. The bison carries so much flavor on its own, and it really is a mirror to what it's consuming in this land. And so your body receives that medicine so much better if you're not covering it up.
1: And by the way, that's a lesson that a lot of chefs still need to learn. You got to keep it simple. Yeah. Right?
10: Yeah.
1: I mean, now, you went over something very briefly. I want to go back to it. Pastry and the good stuff, right? That's one of your specialties.
10: You know, I do find it necessary to eat chocolate every single day. Yeah, every single day. I don't know if there's like a day that I go without eating chocolate, but that's what I wanted to do initially. When I got into the industry, I was like, I'm going to be a pastry chef. And I didn't love it. But I think that it is one of the best takeaways at the end of a meal. If someone doesn't come through the if they come through the restaurant and they get their meal and they're walking out the door and they didn't get a cookie to go, sometimes I just go buy them a cookie because I'm like, it really solidifies the experience. And I think that sweet takeaway is really important. And so we go through a lot of cookies.
1: Okay, I'm showing up. Candace Stock, executive chef of Salt and Scoria, right here at the Theodore Roosevelt Presidential Library in North Dakota. Thank you so much. That music means we're out of time for this hour. We got a whole lot more coming from Medora, North Dakota, as Peter Greenberg Worldwide continues, with or without cookies, right after this.
21: 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Have a travel question or problem? Just email us, peter@petergreenberg.com.
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24: killed, more than 300 others injured in a missile hit on Saturday at an airport in Riyadh, Saudi Arabia. Fox's Madeline Rivera.
25: Video captured inside Riyadh's King Khalid International Airport Saturday shows some of the damage with debris on the floor. Saudi officials say the victims were of different nationalities, including 4 Saudi citizens and 1 American. Secretary of State Marco Rubio confirming the American casualty, saying these reprehensible attacks demonstrate a blatant disregard for innocent civilian life. They must stop now. We stand with the Kingdom of Saudi Arabia and its people and extend our condolences to the victims and their families. Now, President Trump says he's weighing whether to join the Saudis' military campaign against the Houthis.
24: And that strike on the airport in Riyadh coming amid escalating fighting between a Saudi-led coalition and the Iran-backed Houthi rebels in Yemen. Post-tropical cyclone Isai is moving north after battering Florida and Alabama, leaving hundreds of thousands without power. At least 4 deaths are connected to that storm, while flooding and tornadoes threaten the Carolinas. Meantime, Category 4 Hurricane Simon threatening the Pacific coast of Mexico with catastrophic winds and a storm surge.
26: Western Mexico bracing for the
2: the worst as Hurricane Simon bears down on the Pacific coast. The major Category 4 storm packing 155 mile per hour winds is expected to make landfall in the coming hours. It's on track to hit somewhere between Manzanillo and Puerto Vallarta. The region is popular with American tourists. Some places could see up to 30 inches of rain before it's over. Severe flooding, catastrophic winds, mudslides, and storm surge are all possible.
24: And that's Fox's Chandley Painter. A former and Hurricane Rachel is bringing the threat of heavy rain and gusty winds to the Baja Peninsula, parts of the southwestern U.S. as well. 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
24: Pope Leo XIV saying he'll undergo surgery in the coming days to remove a small lesion found on his lung. The 71-year-old pontiff made the announcement Sunday following his traditional noon prayer at the Vatican. He says doctors detected the abnormality at an early stage and recommend that he have surgery. The Pope thanking the faithful for their support and asking for prayers as well. One police officer is dead. A second is recovering this after a Saturday shooting in West Philadelphia. Officials say the officer were ambushed while responding to a report of a man with a gun. Philadelphia DA Larry Krasner.
28: There will be a bail hearing. Just so we're clear, this defendant is going to be held without bail based upon the charges and based upon all of the circumstances. The name of that defendant is Eric Lewis.
24: Now, prosecutors say the suspect faces multiple charges, including the death of veteran officer Shane Sieber. The 40-year-old was a married father of two. A failed execution, 10 days in the hospital, and now back to prison. Fox's Carmen Roberts. More on Krista Pike.
29: Tennessee death row inmate Krista Pike is out of the hospital and at a Nashville prison rehab center. The 50-year-old was hospitalized for 10 days after the state's botched execution on September 30th. Afterwards, the unconscious Pike was placed on a hospital ventilator, and at one point her attorneys feared she wouldn't survive. Pike was sentenced to death for the brutal 1995 torture and murder of her classmate, Colleen Slimmer. Pike's attorneys are asking the governor to commute her death sentence to life without parole, but the state hasn't ruled out another execution attempt. Carmen Roberts, Fox News.
24: And Customs and Border Protection Systems at New York's JFK Airport suffering a temporary outage last night, impacting the agency's ability to screen passengers board and inbound international flights. The systems have since been restored. I'm Paul Stevens. This is Fox News.
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31: Rochester PD are investigating a walk-in stabbing reported at St. Mary's Hospital yesterday. Police say the 49-year-old city resident is expected to be okay, with RPD handling the investigation. No additional information has been released, but anyone with any information is asked to contact 911. Another Rochester area intersection may be due for a four-way stop following a crash that closed the road yesterday morning. Minor injuries were reported at the crash that overturned a tractor-trailer near the intersection of Walker Lake Ontario Road and Brick Schoolhouse Road in Hamlin on Saturday morning. And the fallout of Hurricane Isaias is pushing its way north today, expected to drench New York by Monday. The hurricane made landfall as a Category 2 before pushing moisture further north. Rainfall is expected to be heaviest over the Finger Lakes. I'm Anthony Panasiewicz.
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9: Bit of rain from tropical rainstorm Isaias this afternoon. Otherwise cloudy, high 60. Rain from Isaias tonight and a low of 54. A nice day tomorrow, clouds and sunshine. Daytime high tomorrow, 67. I'm Steve Williams on Rochester's News, Weather, and Traffic Station. 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
3: 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That's where you can send in your great questions. You can ask for the worksheets that you all should be asking for. And also, you can just view our articles that we kind of update periodically on there for you. We have a lot to go over today because a lot has happened. And I just want to kind of put some points out there and just explain what I believe is going on anyway. So the one thing that Wall Street reminded us this past week is just how quickly investors can change their minds. One day, everybody's excited about artificial intelligence and the tremendous opportunity it presents. The next day, the headline comes out questioning one company's revenue, and suddenly investors start selling technology stocks. And that's exactly what happened this week. Companies like NVIDIA, Micron, Oracle, they came under pressure after reports raised questions about how much revenue OpenAI and the company behind ChatGPT was actually generating. The concern involved different ways of calculating revenue, particularly revenue associated with business partners. And as additional information became available, it appeared that some of those initial concerns may have been overstated. What a surprise, right? Call fire and then have everybody jump out and then say, oh, it was just in a waste paper basket, right? You know, didn't need to have everybody lose their minds. Now, here's what I find interesting. You have to ask yourself, when something like this happens and emotions run strong, and we all know that we shouldn't invest emotionally, it should be logically. But you got to ask yourself, did businesses suddenly stop investing in artificial intelligence? Did demand for advanced computer chips disappear? Did companies decide they no longer wanted to use technology to become more productive? And of course, the answer is no. And that's why I believe investors need to look beyond the headlines. We remain very positive in technology, particularly artificial technology, and we believe this is one of the most important technology developments we've seen in decades. But here's the thing. What excites us isn't simply the technology itself. It's what businesses are going to be able to accomplish with it. Think about healthcare. Manufacturing, transportation, financial services, all of this, artificial intelligence has the potential to help companies operate more efficiently, get information much more quickly, develop products faster, improve customer service, and reduce certain expenses. Over time, these improvements will translate into stronger productivity and earnings growth. That's where we see, and that's where we believe is the real opportunity. Listen, whether you like it or not, we could all debate that. Whether you believe in it or not, it's here. It's not going anywhere, just like the internet. You may not like the internet, but it isn't going anywhere. Now, does that mean every company involved in artificial intelligence is going to be successful? Absolutely not. And I think that's a very important point. Think back of the early days of the internet. Remember, you got mail. So everybody remember that, right? There were hundreds of companies that investors believed would be the next great success story. Some became enormously successful, while others disappeared entirely. I could think of Sun Microsystems. It was such a huge name. Where is it? It's gone. It's vanished. So you have to look at that, and you have to say to yourself, what can I do to participate but minimize my risk, right? Not eliminate, because remember, this is a market, people. It's not a guarantee. So there is always going to be risk associated with it. But that's why we actually use the bucket approach, which I'm going to talk about a little bit later on in this opening here. So I believe the same lesson applies to artificial intelligence as it did with the internet. AI can be enormously successful as a technology without every AI company becoming a successful investment. Just because something has an AI attached to it doesn't mean it's going to succeed. And we can say the same thing about quantum computing, which I love. Quantum computing is another area we find very interesting because of its potential applications in areas like medicine, advanced research, and materials science. But it's still an emerging technology with significant challenges ahead. Some companies may become leaders. Others may struggle to turn that technology into a profitable business, and some may not survive. That's why we believe investors need to be very careful about making large bets on individual companies in these developing industries. And that brings me to something we talk about frequently at CFG, the Money Docs. And again, I just mentioned it briefly, but the bucket approach to investing. When we talk about buckets, we're talking about organizing investments around different needs and objectives. One bucket may focus on money you expect to need in the near future. Another may emphasize income, and another may focus on longer term growth. Within the growth portion, we can look for opportunities in areas like artificial intelligence, semiconductors, emerging technologies. But rather than relying on one or two companies to deliver that growth, we often prefer to cast a wider net. We may involve diversified ETFs across several companies and industries, right? Because the reality is, no one knows with certainty which AI or which quantum computing companies will ultimately become the biggest winners. A company that looks promising today could face unexpected competition tomorrow. Technology changes, we see it. Management teams make mistakes. We felt it. The big Kodak, we know that, right? Management teams do make mistakes. So the objective isn't to pick every winner. It's to participate in that long growth opportunity without the success of the entire portfolio depending on a handful of speculative stocks. That's different than asset allocation. So I don't want you to get that confused. You know how I feel about asset allocation. Asset allocation to me is like betting on every horse at the track. You better hope that the long shot comes in because the bet may not pay off, right? I like to look at matching portfolios to the needs and objectives of each individual investor. And then once you break out those portfolios and taking the income side, covering those income needs for the clients, then moving on to growth, but picking the sectors I believe are going to lead the growth. I don't need to bet on everything, right? I want to make sure that we're invested, but that we're not spreading money all over the place in areas I don't think are going to pan out or perform. So I don't want you to mistake the two. Chuck has not changed his mind on that, nor will I. All right. That's the fact, Jack. So diversification doesn't guarantee a profit or prevent losses because remember, it is a market, but spreading investments across different companies and the areas of the market can help the and reduce associated risk with that one investment. And we believe that's especially important in industries where things are changing so quickly. Now, there's another part of the artificial intelligence story that caught my attention this week, and that involves the enormous amount of money being invested to build the infrastructure supporting AI. We're talking about the data centers, which people seem to not love, advanced computer chips, networking equipment, and electrical systems necessary to power it all. Again, you have to power those things. We don't have enough electricity on our grids to do it. Right? But I don't believe the amount of money being spent itself is a reason to become negative on the industry. Major technological advancements have often required enormous investments before the full benefits became apparent. If you want to go way back to the 1800s, think about the railroads. Look at the investments the railroad companies had to make before we got railroads. laying the tracks. You know, if anybody hasn't seen Hell on Wheels, watch it. Very interesting series. You know, and it just gives us, you have to outlay sometimes the cash to reap the rewards. Okay. And sometimes it pans out and sometimes they make mistakes. All right. We know that. So I want to move on because I don't want to keep beating this dead horse, but I just want to kind of bring everybody up to where our thoughts are. So we haven't changed our tune. We haven't named our tune. We don't act on emotion. We act on logic. We are looking and we are adjusting those money doc portfolios as needed. And, you know, we had some great client meetings with new people coming in this week. And we explained that we don't change just to change. We change when we feel the change is right. And we do make changes in our growth portfolios much more often than we do our income portfolios for obvious reasons. So we've spent a lot of time discussing bonds and treasury yields on this program. So I don't want to repeat everything that I've already covered, but something happened Thursday that deserves attention. The Treasury Department held an auction of approximately $22 billion in 30-year government bonds, meaning they were selling $22 billion in 30-year government bonds. And the auction attracted solid demand. Investors submitted bids totaling roughly 2.5 times the amount of bonds being offered. So we say that that's oversubscribed. Okay? Oversubscribed. According to Reuters, indirect bidders, a category that includes foreign investors and other institutions, accounted for more than 72% of bonds sold. Why does it? I find that interesting because we all hear negative talks about the deficit. Nobody likes the deficit the government's running. We talk about it all the time, right? Oh, the deficit, they're overspending. So why was our auction so successful and why are people buying it? Well, because when you look at all the governments across the world, we may have the cleanest shirt in that dirty laundry bag. So as bad as it looks here, look at what's going on in France and other areas, and then you're going to come right back running to the U.S., right? Which is why I always say I like investing domestically. And we like using our global stocks that make profits overseas without necessarily converting into foreign currencies. Okay? Good old U.S. of A. That was what that Warren Buffett preached at for years. And I do believe that our money managers have a much better time investing within their domain here in the U.S. than they do abroad. Anyway, just personal. That's personal. That's my personal opinion. And I will stick to it and I will debate that with anybody. But despite all the concerns about the government borrowing and demand and U.S. Treasury securities, investors were willing to step up to the yields being offered. Following the auction, Treasury yields moved lower, and I think that's worth paying attention to. We've had plenty of discussion on whether investors were becoming less interested in holding long-term government debt. But Thursday's auction suggested that when yields became attractive enough, buyers were there. Does that mean interest rates have peaked? Not necessarily. One successful auction doesn't establish a long-term trend, but it does provide another piece of information investors should consider. I like to call it a tell. Okay, I like to call it a tell. And it reinforces something we believe is important. Sometimes the financial markets become so focused on negative headlines that investors overlook what's actually happening. And when I say investors, everyday investors, because we all know that the gazillionaires are probably helping create some of this pandemonium so they can come in and scoop up and pick that up, right? So that's why you have to be logical and not emotional. And sometimes you have to be that individual that doesn't always follow what the herd's doing. Okay. Again, lining your investments with your investment needs, sticking to a strategy rather than waking up in a cold sweat and doing something crazy with your investments because you just can't stand what you're hearing. right? Turn off the TV, go take a walk in the woods, look for, you know, the birds or whatever you want to look at, and clear your minds without making those mistakes. Technology continues to offer significant long-term growth potential. And at the same time, higher interest rates have created opportunities for investors seeking income from high-quality bonds. And these two opportunities don't have to compete with each other. They can actually complement each other. Because what are you doing? You're covering your income using income-producing investments like bonds. How are you protecting against inflation in the future? You're using long-term investments like stocks. You see how that goes together? Like ram-a-lam-a-lam-a, da-dingy-da-dingy-dong. That's what we're talking about here. It has to go together. That was from Greece, Joe. Don't give me those
4: looks. I know it was from Greece. Danny Zuko.
3: So, for somebody approaching retirement, that's why you do the worksheets. That's why we work through it. That's why we determine what your needs are going to be, what your income expenses are going to need, how much income you're going to need to cover those expenses so that we can put together a portfolio for you. Not for me, not for Joe, not for Tracy, but for you. And that's where building that portfolio and understanding why you have certain investments. You may not understand each investment, but you need to understand why you have it. And if your financial advisor or you can't answer why you have it, Houston, we have a problem. So it's always important to know why your portfolio is invested the way it is. And if you don't know or you forgot, ask your financial advisor. They'll be able to go over it with you. That's what we're here for. Okay, that's what we're here for. So ultimately, what will determine whether this extraordinary expansion can continue, the pace investors are expecting, will come through data. Okay, we will see. But I believe it will. And also, I know people are worried about the midterms. Everybody's worried about the midterm. Well, it's going to happen with the midterms. Look, one thing Wall Street does like, it likes when there's fighting in the Capitol. Why? Because nothing gets done. And sometimes that means no big changes and Wall Street can continue on its way. You know, it's interesting that when one party controls everything, it may not do as well. And I know what people are thinking. Well, the Republicans have been in charge, but not really, because their margins have been so small that they haven't been able to pass a lot of stuff. And as you can see, that has been a positive for the markets. So sometimes the market doesn't like when one over the other has all the power. And they like that counterbalance, right? Because again, they could expect no big changes in things. So don't count on the midterms bringing the markets down or things. Nobody can predict the future. We can't. You can't. Even Nostradamus couldn't probably predict what's going to happen after the midterms. But I'm going to tell you, if you have your plan set up and you got your short-term goals covered, your emergency funds covered, your income is covered, it doesn't matter what that long-term growth portion does in the immediate future. Because that is not why you have it. If you have stocks and you're going to need that money invested in stocks in the next 3 months, 6 months, a year, shame on you. You shouldn't have that because that's not what they're designed to do. Stocks and equities are not designed to cover short-term needs, okay? That is for your inflation-fighting future, okay? Longer term, okay? Income is designed for income. And again, your cash reserves are designed for those emergencies that pop up for everyday use. So when we come back, we will start getting to your questions, and then we'll go on to Tracy's tidbits.
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3: 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Keep sending in your questions that we read. We love those questions because you're helping other people. And it really keeps our finger on the pulse as to what people are really thinking out there. So thank you for those questions. And we're going to get to one right now.
5: All right. We've got a question here from Sue from Fairport. Says, should I take Social Security early because I don't trust it?
3: Well, look, a lot of people say the same thing. And here's the thing. Social Security does have a funding shortfall, but that does not mean benefits are expected to disappear. Okay? Remember, name a politician that's going to stay in office by saying that they want to eliminate Social Security. It's just not going to happen. There may be some changes to it, but that's not a reason for people to jump out and make that decision of when to collect Social Security. Okay. It needs to be calculated. First of all, how's your health? If you're in terrible health, of course you want to start collecting earlier because you may not be around to collect later, right? If you don't need the money and you're continuing to work, that may be a reason why to postpone collecting Social Security because of the taxes you may have to pay. There's no one certain shoe that fits all here. It's all individualized. I always like to calculate the difference from collecting at 62 to collecting later. And how many years does it take to break even if you had waited to collect? So just because you're getting more money, maybe at full retirement age at 67 versus if you had collected at 62, how long does it take you to make up all of that money that you would have collected from 62 to 67 by waiting? And if the answer is 79 or 80 years old, maybe or maybe not, that doesn't work for you. Maybe you needed the money earlier. Maybe you were active earlier and things that you did, right? So it's different for everybody. I'm not one of these advisors that say you definitely should take it early or you definitely should take it later. It's all individualized.
5: Yeah, and what's the alternative? If you don't start Social Security, what are your income sources? Do you need it? If there's a shortfall, does that mean you're going to be taking from your own assets for a longer term? These are all things that we look at, and it's all part of running the numbers to see what makes the most sense based on what your actual needs are.
3: Yeah. So when you're looking at something like that, because you can't do a redo, it's really important to get the numbers right. And know that it works for you that way. And look at the strategies that are out there in order to maximize your benefit for you. What works for you? And that's why we go over the worksheets as well, because that also helps tell the tale for those who are going to be retiring. If they're not just for people who are retired, they're very important for people looking for a plan to retire as well. So when we come back, we'll come back with Tracy Tidbits.
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6: The fallout of Hurricane Isaias is pushing its way north today, expected to drench New York by Monday. The hurricane made landfall as a Category 2 before pushing moisture north. Rainfall is expected to be heaviest over the Finger Lakes and eastward. Rochester PD are investigating a walk-in stabbing reported at St. Mary's Hospital yesterday. Police say the 49-year-old city resident is expected to be okay, with RPD handling the investigation. No additional information has been released, but anyone with any information is asked to contact 911. And the final day of the Great New York State Flea at the Rochester Public Market is today. The Halloween-themed event features a fall festive festival with costumes and, of course, the regular flea market vendors and businesses. The flea runs 9 a.m. to 3 p.m. at the public market on Union Street. I'm Anthony Panazowicz.
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8: A bit of rain from tropical rainstorm Isaias this afternoon, otherwise cloudy, high 60. Rain from Isaias tonight and a low of 54. A nice day tomorrow, clouds and sunshine, daytime high tomorrow, 67. I'm Steve Williams on Rochester's News Weather and Traffic Station, News Radio Wham 1180.
9: NBC News Radio, I'm Jennifer Kuiper. Pope Leo says he'll undergo surgery this week to remove an early-stage growth from his lung. Leo says that recently, during some medical tests, doctors discovered a nodule in his lung and that it was detected at a very early stage. The Pope says the doctors believe it's best to intervene, so he's following their advice. The surgery is scheduled for the coming days. A former hurricane could cause coastal flooding in parts of Southern California today. Rachel is expected to bring heavy rainfall to parts of the Southwest. Meantime, Florida officials are assessing the damage dropped by former Hurricane Isaias. The Bank of America Chicago Marathon is underway in the Windy City, with over 55,000 runners from across the globe taking part. Jacob Kiplimo of Uganda is the defending men's champion.
10: Coming back at Chicago, it's my special moment. Winning last day gave me a lot of energy to prepare well.
9: The race winds through more than two dozen Chicago neighborhoods. Jennifer Kuiper, NBC News Radio.
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0: And this is especially important because home values and rebuilding costs have changed over the years. 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Am I covered for sewer or drain backups? What about water damage from a sump pump failure? Do I have enough liability protection? 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You should also review whether you still qualify for discounts, including security systems, updated roofs, or bundling with auto insurance. And remember, bundling isn't always the cheapest route. 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So the only way to know is to make sure that you're comparing those total costs. Next up is health insurance, especially as we approach open enrollment season. So this is one of the biggest financial decisions people make each year, and yet simply renew whatever they had last year. But here's the catch. The cheapest monthly premium doesn't always mean the cheapest health insurance. You have to look at the total picture. Let's say plan A costs $300 a month and plan B costs $450 a month. At first glance, plan A looks like the obvious winner. But what if plan A has a $6,000 deductible and higher costs for your prescriptions, while plan B has lower out-of-pocket costs for the care that you actually use? Depending on your specific medical needs, the more expensive premium could actually end up saving you more money for the year. 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What will I pay for specialist visits, tests, and hospital stays? And does the plan require referrals or prior authorizations? 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
1: 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All right, Karen reached out this week. She's 59 from Fairport and says, my husband and I have spent our entire lives saving for retirement. We have about $1.2 million between our retirement accounts, but we still feel guilty spending money. We want to take $12,000 trip to Europe before we get too old to enjoy it. How do we know when it's okay to start enjoying what we've saved?
2: Okay, well, this sounds like a job for financial worksheets because you're 59 years old. So that is a very young age to retire, right? Meaning that you must be able to make sure you have your income covered so that you can still continue to lead the life you want to lead. And that's determined by your expenses, and that's determined by what you have available to provide income. So you say that you have $1.2 million between your retirement accounts. Are they all in traditional retirement accounts? Are some of those monies in the Roth? That makes a big difference as to how you're going to withdraw the money for tax reasons, because everything that comes out of a traditional IRA is taxable. Everything that comes out of a Roth may be tax-free. Okay? Big difference there. As far as the $12,000 trip to Europe, I don't know that you could afford it or not, because I don't know what you have saved outside of your retirement accounts. So if you're asking me, should you withdraw $12,000 from your retirement accounts to take the trip, you're probably going to have to withdraw more because you're going to have to pay tax on that money if it's traditional IRA or 401k money. If it's not Roth, right, then you're going to pay tax. And the thing that you have to realize is that spending down principal in general is not a bad thing. But spending down principal at age 59 can be hazardous, because if you have a good life expectancy and you're healthy and your spouse is healthy, you can live a long time and you don't want to run out of money. And I know that sounds crazy, but you have to prepare for the fact that you may live longer. And if that's the case, you don't want to be short. I've never heard a person complain to me, well, maybe one person, but that says, I've saved too much for retirement. I wish I didn't save so much for retirement. But on the same token, we have heard people say, wow, I wish I didn't start so late. I wish I would have put more money in. I wish I would have thought about retirement sooner than I did. Is it too late? Well, it's never too late, but you really need to put that game plan in place. So it's not bad the way you're thinking, Karen. You should reap the rewards of your hard work, no doubt. If your legacy is not to pass on all that money and eventually you want to use it, that's fine. There's nothing wrong with that. But you don't want to use it all too soon. So again, this is exactly why you need some sort of financial worksheets to see your situation and say, okay, yes, we can afford that trip. We have enough money put away. We have more than enough money in our emergency funds. We can cover this. We can do it. Okay. Or, maybe we need to go another year and save for that trip for Europe, or 2 years, and maybe we can put more money aside for that trip. Again, it's all relevant to your current situation.
1: All right. So next question we have here is Richard, 68, from Naples, Florida, says, I retired 2 years ago and received Social Security and a pension. My wife still works part time and we have some extra money each month. I've heard you can continue contributing to an IRA even after retirement. Is that true? Can I put some of my Social Security or pension money into a Roth IRA, or am I too old?
2: Good question, because retirement doesn't automatically mean you have to stop saving for retirement, okay? Especially if you have legacy concerns and you want to pass wealth on, right? So here's the rules. There's no maximum age for IRA contributions anymore. You can still contribute in your 60s, your 70s, or your 80s if, and it's a big if, you meet the requirements, such as you need eligible earned income. Earned income, so Social Security, pensions, and investment income generally do not count as compensation for IRA contributions. But if you're working at Home Depot part-time or taking down some earnings at other places that you may work as a part-time job, yes, those earnings do count. Okay? Your wife's income may help. If you file a joint return, you may qualify to contribute to your own IRA based on her earned income, even if you're not working. That is one benefit of filing jointly and having a spouse continue to work in retirement, right? Roth IRAs can also be attractive in retirement because of the qualified withdrawals are tax-free, and Roth IRAs have no required minimum distribution during the owner's lifetime. Only when it's passed on are there spend down rules, okay? So that's another good way to pass money on, that if you have very successful children or grandchildren, passing money in a Roth doesn't put them in a higher tax bracket or jeopardize their tax bracket because it's tax-free. Nice way to pass money along. Traditional IRAs have different rule. Contributions may continue after age 73, even when your required minimum distributions apply. And deductibility depends on your circumstances. For 2026, the IRA contribution limit for someone aged 50 or older is $8,600. And if eligible compensation is less, we have to follow the rules. Roth contributions can also have limits. So the takeaway is, just because you've stopped working doesn't necessarily mean your retirement savings have to stop growing. Retirement is a stage of life. It's not the age limit on savings. All right? There you have that question.
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2: 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You can do so much. Ask those questions. And also, if you don't have a computer handy and want to do all that on your phone, you could also download the iHeartRadio app and listen freely to our podcast, which our show turns into like magic as it is completed.
1: All right. Linda, 67, from Sarasota, Florida, reached out and says, I'm retired and living comfortably, but my two adult children regularly ask for financial help. One needs money for car repairs and the other struggles with credit card debt. I've probably given them $25,000 over the last 3 years. I want to help, but I'm worried I'm putting my own retirement at risk. How do I draw the line?
2: Okay, there is a word in the English dictionary and it's only two letters. N-O. No. So when they ask, can I have some financial help? No. How's that? I know it sounds very harsh, but you cannot put your financial situation in jeopardy. Okay. And this is all comes down to making the rules, setting the rules straight. And it's very difficult to reverse a pattern. If your kids are used to you always helping them out and giving them money, okay, it's going to be very difficult all of a sudden to change that tune. But in your situation, if you are putting your financial situation, your retirement in jeopardy, then you can't do that. If you've given them $25,000 over the last 3 years, I know that you want to help, but how is that going to impact? How is that going to impact your retirement and your situation? What you really need to do, and if it's hard for you to do it, blame your financial advisor, blame your attorney, blame your accountant. Say, you know, I would really like to help you out, but my financial advisor said that if I do this, I'm going to run out of money. I'm going to do this. I'm going to do that. Or my attorney says that the look back is going to affect me if I should ever want to apply for Medicaid. I don't know what you're going to say if you don't want to be the heavy. But sometimes you have to teach the children that they need to have responsibility. I'm not saying that we shouldn't help our children. If we have the financial means to help our children or grandchildren and it's not going to affect our lives and it's something that we want to do, I'm all for it. Hey, look, I would rather see them enjoy it while I'm alive than when I'm 6 feet under. So if I can help them, sure. But if I'm in a situation where it's only going to encumber them later on in life because who's going to take care of me if I'm out of money, right? I don't want to do that. So you're in a really, really tough situation, Linda, but you really need to set those ground rules. You know, your adult children still have years to work and earn money. You may not. Okay. Do the financial worksheets just to see if you have discretionary income or what your expenses are. Or are you going to run out of money or have enough to cover yourself?
1: And, you know, sometimes we can help our children. It's just a different form of help, right? Maybe it's not handing over the cash that they need. If one's struggling with credit card debt, that means there's a cash flow problem there. So maybe it's helping them identify what the cash flow problem is and educating them on how they can help themselves get out of that and prevent that going forward. So sometimes it's just guiding them to resources and offering a different type of assistance.
2: Yes, exactly.
1: All right. Mike from Greece, New York reached out and said, I've been contributing 15% of my paycheck to my 401k for years. I have about $650,000 saved, but I feel like I'm missing out on life. My friends are buying boats, traveling, going out for dinner while I'm still saving. Would it be terrible to cut my contributions back for the next 5 years?
2: I don't know. I mean, I know that $650,000 sounds like a lot of money. But Michael, in these days, it's really not. And I'm going to tell you, you're 55 years old. You know, so whether your friends have planes, trains, and automobiles, it should not be your concern because they have different earning. They may have different money set aside. They may have inherited a ton of money. Everybody's different. And this kind of sounds like an expression of, I got to keep up with the Joneses. And quite frankly, there's no reason to keep up with the Joneses. The Joneses may be overrated. You know, some people that seem to have a lot of things, they may be leveraged. They may be spending so much money and having so much debt that they're living a very tough life that way. Sure, it seems on the outside, it's almost like having the big, huge mansion on the street, but then you walk in and there's no furniture. Because you don't have the money to buy it, right? So don't get so caught up in what your friends or neighbors are doing. Make friends with them. Go on their boats. Use their planes. It's wonderful. It doesn't cost you anything. You could bring the drinks or provide the chips and the Doritos for the boat ride, whatever it is. Bring them the donuts. If you were my neighbor, I would love you if you brought me the donuts. So don't really get caught up with that. I don't know if 650 is right for you. I don't know how much you need because I don't know how much debt you have, Mike. I don't know how you live with your expenses. I know it sounds like a big number, but in real life, it really isn't anymore. You know, it may not be. So don't get caught up in all that. Don't don't do it.
1: Yeah, I love being friends with the people that do all of the things because not for nothing. You don't have to worry about the maintenance that goes with it. But bring the food, be that person to help and support and have the fun with them. But those worksheets, like Chuck said, those really are the bread and butter because everybody wants that quick answer of like, how much do I need for retirement? When do I know if I can retire? And everybody wants that quick, easy answer. And there's no special rules. It really is your lifestyle. And if there's certain things you want to do in retirement, we need to know that because that's going to help us build that retirement picture for you and make sure that you're on track for that.
2: You know, I'm just kind of thinking about a client that we had coming in this week and had the same situation and thought that they had, well, it was actually a prospect, but they thought that they had about, you know, they had $2 million saved and they thought it was a lot of money, only to realize that they were spending over $200,000 a year. And all of a sudden, that number didn't seem so big, right? Because they didn't have a pension, right? And they were young, so they couldn't even get to their Social Security. So again, it all really depends on what your situation. And by the way, that $200,000 was a net number, not a gross number. So it doesn't really matter how much you have saved. It matters what you have saved for your needs and goals. Anyway, catch us next week. Go get those worksheets at themoneydocs.com and we will be back next week for you.
0: 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There is no assurance that the techniques or strategies discussed are suitable for all investors or will yield positive outcomes. The purchase of certain securities may be required to affect some of the strategies. Investing involves risks, including possible loss of principal.
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7: Airport remains closed. I'm Pam Puso, Fox News. Saudi Arabia is keeping its main international airport in Riyadh shut down after a missile attack yesterday killed 12 people, including an American. More than 300 others were hurt. The kingdom blaming Iran-backed Houthi rebels who are threatening additional strikes. When asked about the attack, President Trump said he's considering joining Saudi military operations against the Houthis. Cleanup is underway in parts of the South after a brush with Isaias. The storm is blamed for at least 4 deaths, lots of damage, and hundreds of thousands of power outages.
8: 300,000 folks across Florida without power. You're looking at close to 500,000 across the entire country, all associated with this big storm that continues to wind down, but will have impacts here on this Sunday as all of that moisture now moving up along the East Coast. We're still looking at some flash flood warnings here early this morning across the Appalachian Mountains. So you're talking about western portions of North Carolina here early this morning, but all of that rain on the move ultimately running up into the mid-Atlantic in the Northeast. Low end flood threat for today, so you're only talking 1 to 2 inches of rain in some of these areas, but it is going to make for a soggy Sunday, a soggy commute for some areas on Monday morning. The biggest risk, again, the higher elevations. That's where you squeeze out the most moisture, but all of that rain does push up along the I-95 corridor, so D.C., Philadelphia, up to New York, Long Island, all of these areas will see a decent amount of rain.
7: Fox meteorologist Adam Klotz. Pope Leo says he'll undergo surgery in the coming days to remove a small lesion discovered on his lung. The 71-year-old American pontiff made the announcement during his Sunday blessing at the Vatican, saying doctors found the abnormality at an early stage and recommended removing it. Leo has no previously known health problems. It's unclear if the surgery will affect a planned trip next month. 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
9: Rochester PD are investigating a walk-in stabbing reported at St. Mary's Hospital yesterday. Police say the 49-year-old city resident is expected to be okay, with RPD handling the investigation. No additional information has been released, but anyone with any information is asked to contact 911. Another Rochester area intersection may be due for a four-way stop following a crash that closed the road yesterday morning. Minor injuries were reported at the crash that overturned a tractor-trailer near the intersection of Walker Lake Ontario Road and Brick Schoolhouse Road in Hamlin on Saturday morning. And the fallout of Hurricane Isaias is pushing its way north today, expected to drench New York by Monday. The hurricane made landfall as a Category 2 before pushing moisture further north. Rainfall is expected to be heaviest over the Finger Lakes. I'm Anthony Panasiewicz.
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11: A bit of rain from tropical rainstorm Isaias this afternoon, otherwise cloudy, high 60. Rain from Isaias tonight and a low of 54. A nice day tomorrow, clouds and sunshine. Daytime high tomorrow, 67. I'm Steve Williams on Rochester's News Weather and Traffic Station, News Radio WHAM 1180.
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15: Well, good morning, everybody. Welcome to whatever this is going to be today. I have an official list here. It could be a dumpster fire, a panel box fire, a garden fire. It could be a garage fire, attic fire, porch fire, sunroom fire, or a refrigerator fire, or a toolbox fire, or a tractor fire. We'll see. And there's nothing in here that denotes positivity. Good morning, Mr. Welch.
16: Good morning, Jim. Good morning, everybody. Thank you, everybody. Thank you. Please, thank you. Be seated. Thank you.
15: Oh, well, we're back with somebody that actually plays the clap line for you.
16: Thank you. Thank you.
15: Right at
16: not for you.
15: Unfortunately, four people have passed away with this hurricane Isaias or whatever you say. Why can't you just have a hurricane named Matt or Joe?
16: Well, I think they got to be named after.
15: Don't say it.
16: I guess I don't know.
15: Don't say it.
16: No, I was. They have to be men names, or female names, right?
15: No,
16: I think they do.
15: No, they don't.
16: Tell me a hurricane with a man's name that's done any devastating.
15: Up a list of
16: Andrew.
15: Andrew. Yeah. Andrew.
16: Yeah. Right. Yeah, that was one. Yeah, that was a devastating one. Yep. So I guess I'm wrong.
15: So no, it wasn't wrong. It was just stupid.
16: There's something about the names they have to do. I know they go alphabetical order.
15: Yeah, that's
16: A through Z.
15: Right. So,
16: yeah, I know
15: so
16: that.
15: This one is what? I. So yeah, we've had that many storms so far this year?
16: Yes. All that right. Many hurricanes. Named hurricanes.
15: Four people have passed away in this thing. Currently, as we speak, as of last night, there's 670,000 residents of Florida, Alabama, Georgia, and Mississippi were still without power as the storm weakened to a post-tropical cyclone, according to local authorities and electricity monitoring services. Two of the deaths resulted from falling trees on homes. And massive trees can wreak havoc with a house. And especially if it's at night, you know, the tree, the first part that it takes out is the second floor, right?
16: Yeah, it's I'm kind of almost amazed, to be honest with you, that there's only that many homes without power still. Because this storm was
15: it's
16: not a million.
15: Yeah, but still, that's a lot of houses, though.
16: I mean, the Gulf Coast is a heavily populated area.
15: 420,000 customers in Florida, 190,000 in Alabama, 43,000 in Georgia, and 17,000 in Mississippi had no power as of midday Saturday. According to tracking firm PowerOutage.us, I didn't know about that. But you're going to research that sometime during the show, correct?
16: PowerOutage.us?
15: Correct, yeah. So we'll see, what the total numbers are. So they have 16,000 utility linemen heading for that area. You know how it works. You find it's like caravans of utility trucks going up and down the north south superhighways and the east to west superhighways. They all get together. It's like what happens here if we have an ice storm. People come from everywhere to help put things back together.
16: Yeah, currently, as of this moment, we are 317,000 in Florida, 75,000 in Bama, 8,500 in Georgia, and 2,000 in Mississippi.
15: All right.
16: 1,500 in Tennessee, 5,600 in South Carolina.
15: We're supposed to get. The rain part of this will hit sometime Monday, I guess, tomorrow.
16: Well, right now we have 427 people without power in the state of New York. So it's a low number. That's a really low number.
15: Well, I don't think it's low. Anything other than one is
16: a state of what? 20 million people? How many million people do we have? I have no idea.
15: In New York?
16: Yeah.
15: Oh, I don't know. I don't know. 10 or 12 or 11.
16: Well, there's 8 million in the city.
15: Yeah. Something like that. It's like 12, I think. But
16: whatever. All right.
15: So you can find that out. But everybody 100. Needs to stand up right now. Stand up wherever you are. Face your radio and repeat after me. I will call Generator Super Center on Monday. I should have that number in my head, but I don't feel.
16: I will call Generator Super Center on Monday.
15: Right. At 318-3306. And I will get an estimate for my fully automatic backup generator because I don't want to be a statistic that Jim and John read on the radio when these types of things happen here.
16: Yeah, right.
15: There's no point in not having a Generac fully automatic backup generator. Generator Super Sender. I think they're at 1100 Jefferson Road or something like that, right?
16: New Mexico only has 20 people without power. Kansas, 20 people. This is a great app. Nebraska, 20 people.
15: Yeah, there you go.
16: You know.
15: How many in Colorado?
16: North Dakota's only got two. Colorado has 687 people without power.
15: That's because a lot of that mountain stuff is all dependent on wind.
16: It's rural. It's rural. It's hard.
15: It's tough. Yeah.
16: Well, that's what I'm talking about, New York. I mean, we've got the Adirondacks. We've got all the high peaks. We've got the Appalachians.
15: Yeah.
16: The Catskills. I mean, we've got mountainous areas.
15: Yep, we're mountainous.
16: Yep.
15: So, tomorrow morning, you and I will be in the Wham studio at the Five Star Bank building in downtown Rochester, New York.
16: Really?
15: Yeah.
16: When were you going to share this with me?
15: I would send hit people after you if you didn't show up.
16: How conveniently,
15: yeah.
16: How convenient that my memory has been failing me lately.
15: I don't know why, but for some reason, between 8 and 12 tomorrow, we're filling in for Bob.
16: Yeah. I don't know that anyone should stand and clap for that.
15: And I don't know.
16: It'll be fun.
15: It'll be a good time. At 9:40, we have Mr. Blakeman calling in. We'll find out from him what the first 100 days of a Blakeman administration will look like. Sheriff will stop by. And Herb Smith coming from the RPO, bringing a horn. Herb's life is a fascinating human interest story. So we'll talk with him. And then our buddy Dale, because we'll be hungry by then, from from Bill Gray's.
17: Yeah.
15: Formerly had be bringing us the world's greatest cheeseburger. Those classic burgers and fries and onion rings and drinks and the whole deal. Won't that be fun?
16: Yeah, do you see Wilson dying as you're saying that?
15: I gave him the opportunity, and I explained how to do it, too.
16: His lips started to quiver.
15: And produce that show for us, but he's an adult, and he's, you know, he's a professor, and he has to work. So,
16: no, unfortunately.
15: Yeah, I can't do it. So anyway, join us tomorrow, 8 till noon. You know, and the fun part of that for us is we don't have to do any art players.
16: Okay.
15: You know?
16: Yeah, right. Yeah, no, that's great, right?
15: Except for maybe selling some sauce and rub. So there you go. Right?
16: Of course.
15: Yeah.
16: So listen, everyone should tune in tomorrow from 8 to noon to hear a screw up News Radio Wham 1180. Right. And when iHeart goes into receivership by the end of next week, you can point the finger directly at us.
15: I'm not sure that I would have said that if I were you. They're particularly sensitive to things like that. Now stop. You're such an idiot. Oh, God. So yesterday, the family and I went to a wedding.
16: Okay.
15: And it was in a barn in Honeyway Falls. And it was a lot of fun. It was a very interesting building.
16: Now this is a rural barn, or was this like the mill downtown or in Honeyway Falls?
15: This was a custom built barn by some people and the grandfather that built this place, and it's stunningly cool.
16: What road was it on? Can you share that?
15: No, I'm not. No, and you should know better than to go there.
16: Well, I just want to.
15: But you don't. You've only been on this radio station for 15 years.
16: I want to see if I can put my brain to where it is, because I know.
15: Those are things to say between the breaks.
16: Okay.
15: So that you can go and then see it by Google Welch or whatever you use. You're just a bonehead.
16: The Welch search engine.
15: Yes. And then up next, too, is yesterday some comments from Carl after the fact. I'm not sure what happened to him yesterday. He had an epiphany or something. And as long as he doesn't squander away his money, he's going to leave me. We'll take a quick break and be right back with more of your home repair clinic.
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0: Don't know me by now. Morning, everybody. Welcome back. Jim and John here, fresh out of sick bay, although not completely unsick. let's go to the phones and get Jim in here. It says water heater. Good morning, Jim, and welcome to the Home Repair Clinic, sir. How can we help you?
5: Thank you. I've got a fairly new, it's like only about 2 years old, we'll say maybe 2.5 year old, A. O. Smith Signature 100 series. That, for the most part, has been working okay. I did about a year ago, when it was only a year and a half old, had a problem with a faulty pressure release valve on the side. I had to replace that. Been working okay since then, but I noticed just the other day, the little strobe light that's down on that lower section on the control panel is still going off every few seconds like it's supposed to, but it looks like it's not as bright as it was. It seems like it's a much weaker kind of, you know, flickering light every 3-4 seconds. It's definitely not as strong as it was. Is that an indication of anything? What kind of, what could you offer as far as insight not only on that strobe light situation, but on that model in particular?
0: I've heard this story before, and it's about the quality of that little diode deal in there, that LED light. And LED lights, tell me about your basement. How old is your house?
5: The house was built in the late 40s.
0: Okay. Is it moisty down there at all?
5: At certain times of the year, most of the time it's fairly dry, but in the only time it really gets kind of humid is in the summer, so that's pretty much over with now.
0: Yeah, but long-term, LEDs, and we're actually, it's funny you called this morning because we're doing that's what that is, a little LED marker light, and they are very, very susceptible to problems from humidity. And when you place these things in moisty environments, and normally what happens on a house like yours is it might be moist during the summer, but then when the heat comes on, the ductwork dries everything out and whatever, and it's back and forth and back and forth. And as long as the water heater is working and doing what it's supposed to do, and you have the ability to change the temp and all that stuff, and all the controls still work, it's just a dimming of an LED light. And I wouldn't overthink it. Although you have a bumper-to-bumper warranty on that for either 5 or 7 years. Do you know which that is for your water heater?
5: I don't know off the top of my head. I don't think I even still have the receipt from the purchase, but I did get it at one of the two major box stores.
0: All right, so here's the plan. The goal is always to get a new water heater, okay? I mean, when anything goes wrong. Well, no, but if you can get a new water heater for nothing, why wouldn't we want to do that? Now we're 2.5 years ahead, right? So what you do is you get in your car and you go to where you bought it and you say, look, I bought it here. This is what it's doing. What's the plan if we want, you know, we're not happy with it and we want another water heater? And usually all it is taking off that date plate that's on there that peels right off. It's got all the information on when it was built and all that. And you bring that in, they give you another water heater. Now, the problem is you got to have somebody install it or do it yourself or whatever. Are you a do-it-yourselfer guy, or do you have to hire that done?
5: I'd have to have somebody do that, and I'd really rather not go through that again.
6: I'm with you. Like, why would I do that on a 2.5-year-old water heater for a dim light?
0: Well, if we can work the system and get ourselves...
6: No, we're not system workers, Jim.
0: Yes, we are.
6: No. No. Which side of the aisle do you sit on and vote on? We are not system workers.
0: Well, don't compare that to that.
6: It is.
0: This is about your house and getting another water heater, which gives you a fresh start for 5 years.
6: No, I'm 100% against that, Jim, both Jims. And if it's just an LED dimming light, I'm not concerned with it. That's my personal
0: opinion. The bottom
6: line
0: is it's not. It's probably not hurting anything just because it's dimmer.
5: Okay, well, that was my main question. I want to know if it's a major thing. Because obviously, before I called you guys, you did that little, you know, you do your little research there on the Googles and the AI overview, and it's saying it could be a whole bunch of things. It said it could be, you know, caused by a weakening or a dirty pilot light or something. And I'm like, it's not getting like unusual amounts of dirt and dust blowing around it. It's basically had to go through 2 or 3 humid summers because it's been in there since, I want to say, March of 2024. But that, other than that, you know, a couple, 2, 3 humid summers, and that's it. It's not getting overused. It's on a fairly low setting. It's not super hot cranked up. It's just kind of like, I don't know, like a low to medium hot as far as what, you know, the heat it's producing for that water. And considering that my last one lasted 24 years, you know, I was kind of hoping to get, you know, at least a solid 10 to 15 out of this. I don't think that's asking a whole lot.
6: No, I don't think so either. And the tough thing is with the AI stuff is when you go down that, you know, it's going to give you any potential thing that it's ever seen, that's ever been documented, that it can find.
0: Which is useless.
6: On the entire internet, right? And that's
5: right.
6: The downside of AI is the amount of information it can give you, and it's not always true because it has to grab its information from the web, and it does its best to eliminate what it's determined to be false, but it's not always 100% accurate. So I'm not worried about it. I'm not going to go try and roll over the company and try and beat the system or pay someone to come do my – forget
0: right,
6: it. I'm out.
0: Guys.
6: I'm going to let it work.
0: We have to take a break. The news is coming up here next. Jim, let us know how you make out with that long term. We would love to find out. I'd take that date plate down there and get myself a brand new water heater right there. We'll be right back after the news.
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0: What if I told you, if you called indoor air professionals this morning, like right now, that I could get you a $125 discount off your duct cleaning, and just for the heck of it, they'd throw in an 8-ounce Canberra gel, making the total value $175 that you would save. 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
21: The cause of an overnight 3-alarm fire in Canandaigua is under investigation this morning. Crews were called to the scene on Beeman Street around 2:45 and found a 4-story brick building with heavy smoke inside. No details on if anyone was hurt or what exactly in the multi-use building was affected by the blaze. The fallout of Hurricane Isaias is pushing its way north today, expected to drench New York by tonight and into Monday. The hurricane made landfall as a Cat 2 before pushing moisture further north. Rainfall is expected to be heaviest over the Finger Lakes and going eastward. In Rochester PD are investigating a walk-in stabbing reported to St. Mary's Hospital yesterday. Police say the 49-year-old city resident is expected to be okay, with RPD handling the investigation. No additional information has been released least at this time. I'm Anthony Panasiewicz.
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18: Clouds and a bit of rain from tropical rainstorm Isaias this afternoon, high 60. Rain from Isaias this evening, low 54. Partly sunny, a nice day tomorrow, and the high 67. Rain and breezy on Tuesday, the high 72. I'm Steve Williams on Rochester's News Weather and Traffic Station, News Radio Wham 1180.
22: News. I'm Paul Stevens. President Trump says he's now considering joining strikes against the Houthis after an American citizen was among 12 people killed in the latest airport attack in Saudi Arabia.
23: President Trump says he'll be speaking with Saudi's Crown Prince Mohammed bin Salman, calling the attack on Riyadh's King Khalid Airport unacceptable.
22: Fox's Madeline Rivera. There are deaths now being reported in the aftermath of Hurricane Isaias. Fox's Jonathan Seri in Pensacola, Florida.
24: Fallen trees are blamed for at least three storm-related deaths in Florida and Alabama, two victims killed in their homes, a third in a motor vehicle, and a fourth death involved a man here in Pensacola. He was trying to power his house, running a generator in his garage. He succumbed to carbon monoxide.
22: Meantime, hundreds of thousands of folks still without power. 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

0: always promised incredibly high lifespans, right? I mean, you look at them, 20 years or whatever. They're 80 to 90% efficient. In fact, you know, some of the early manufacturers even claim the LEDs would last for 100,000 hours. Now that's incredible. That's almost like 35 years of 8-hour days. You know, that kind of stuff. And then of course, reality sets in, and people start buying these things, and realize they don't last nearly as long as they're supposed to. Now they do last longer than incandescent bulbs. There's no question there, but extreme humidity can significantly alter the lifespan of your LED bulbs. They're vulnerable to other environmental stressors, if you will, like heat and, you know, but humidity is the big deal. Can reduce their lifespan by a tremendous amount. And also, excessive moisture can also lead to a short circuit of an LED bulb, which creates some heat and creates a fire deal. So, I don't know, LED bulbs in a real wet basement, not sure that's a good idea.
1: Yeah, but we got to have LED bulbs everywhere, right? You know, I was thinking in my conspiracy theory brain, which you know I don't have, but
0: are last week put on display. Yeah.
1: Okay. Last week or the week before when I was showing you my electric bill and you were looking at it, you're like, what is wrong? Like, it's impossible. Yeah. It's impossible, right?
0: But it costs more to get it to your house than it does
1: to use it.
0: Yeah, now, that's the whole key about having your own residential solar deal.
1: Right.
0: You take the distribution charges off the map, right?
1: Yeah, I guess. I don't know. Do you? Yeah, well, because yes, it's not being distributed.
0: I have no distribution charges.
1: Right. So I was thinking, was it a total plan from the left? Like, if we take and we force everyone into LED and they go in up in arms and they get into LEDs, it will lower electric bills, right? So we're all buying these LEDs, but our electric bills are still going up. But they haven't gone up four times. They've gone up double. Yeah. Maybe double. Yeah. Maybe a little more than double. Well, that's okay over 10 years. Not that big of a deal, maybe, right? Are we using 25% less electricity than we used to, or 35% than we used to? Because we're not going to go back and look at our old bills. But the price is really up three times or four times, so that it kind of softened the blow. So that they could double, triple, quadruple the cost of electricity. I don't know.
0: Let me ask you this.
1: Every bulb I have is LED.
0: I know. Let me ask you this. Who's paying for all those solar panels that are going up everywhere?
1: Me.
0: Okay. So, I mean, the cost of that, it's like normal accounting, right? Yeah. You can't buy something and then not pay for it. So you have to collect the money to pay for it. And it's all about the whole green energy scam meister. And it's all about that. And if you think your electric bill is doubled, let's just assume Welch is right.
1: Just say doubled, yeah.
0: Okay. Assuming you're right. What's going to happen in 2 years? Will it be double again?
1: I don't know.
0: We're four times what it was. What do you do with a, you know, retired couple living in their house? They want to stay in their house, right? And their electric bill forever was $40. And now it's 120, and you know, in 4 years it's 270. I mean, how are you going to deal with that?
1: And I was showing you on mine, because I have two meters at my house, one for my house and then one for all the barns, two separate services. So my house runs absolutely nothing in the barns. And I'm on gas water heater, gas dryer, gas stove, gas furnace, right? All that stuff. And my electric bill, do you remember what it was?
0: No.
1: It is $543-ish a month.
0: Yeah.
1: For a normal average size operating house with good with good spray foam insulation.

0: insulation and windows. Yeah, I mean,
1: it's crazy.
0: I know. All right. Well, first of all, we're gonna go to the phones here in a second. But first of all, I have to make this statement to the folks. There's nothing normal about you. let's talk to Sharon. Well, no, I'm right. Look me in the eye and tell me I'm not right.
1: There's nothing normal. There's lots of normal things about me. Wilson, is there anything normal about me, Wilson? Anything?
2: Yes.
1: Yeah, thank you.
0: What's wrong with you, Wilson? Come on. All right, let's get Sharon in here. It says smoke detector. Good morning, Sharon. How are you?
3: Good morning. How are you? I'm doing fine.
0: What's on your mind?
3: I know you were mentioning about the LED bulbs being affected by humidity, and I found the same thing goes for the so-called 10-year sealed batteries for the smoke detectors or CO detectors.
0: Yeah, really.
3: They shortens their life greatly. It doesn't. I've never had them last more than 10 years because of I have rental property, and you know, oftentimes they don't want to run the air conditioner or the dehumidifier. So I've never had it go that long.
0: Yeah, no, I agree with you. We had this combination carbon monoxide detector smoke alarm down in the utility area of our basement, which was built when Lincoln was president. And it's pretty moisty down there sometimes of the year. It kept going off, and it goes off, and it says, get out, carbon monoxide, get out, you know, and everybody's all up in arms in the middle of the night and whatever. But it did it two or three times, and I measured the CO because I have a special carbon monoxide detector that I use in my business, and it was zero. So, it's just one of those things. You're absolutely right. That's good information to bring, Sharon, we're out of time, unfortunately. Let's take a break. But that was a great call. I have a good human interest story, Mr. Welch, I want your opinion on, but we'll take a quick break and be right back.
4: 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A Russian plague could have spread. Riots in France.
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4: Hurricane ECES.
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1: Yeah, that was actually some good insight that Sharon brought. She's obviously a landlord gal, and you know, when you're in the landlord business, obviously it's a business, and yep. You don't want to buy things twice that you don't have to. And if it says 10 years, you're supposed to get that out of it. If it doesn't work, then you know you find something else. But moisty areas sometimes can wreak havoc with all kinds of equipment. Electrical panel boxes, furnaces, electronics of any kind, you know, water heater controls and all that kind of stuff. So,
6: yeah, and we had a listener call in and was wondering if I had a smart meter. And the answer is yes, I do have a smart meter. And I noticed my gas bill, I'm getting charged like $12 a month for refusing a smart meter. But I never refused a smart meter on my gas meter. So I don't know what that's about.
1: Well, call them and threaten them.
6: I'd like to say show me where I sign not to put a smart meter in.
1: Yeah.
6: Like I didn't sign for that.
1: But go back and find out how long they've been charging you that.
6: Yeah.
1: That's crazy.
6: Yeah, right? Yeah, like
1: all right, I want your opinion on this human interest deal. All right. Cuz this has nothing to do with home repair, but by the way, 222-1180 if you want to change that. A longtime school bus driver was fired from her route after stopping to allow a student to rescue an injured kitten. Cynthia Morgan, who had been a driver for Hartford County Public Schools in Maryland for 11 years, was removed from her route this week, confirming the news, CBS Baltimore, but opting not to appear on camera. She told the outlet that she was left devastated by the decision. Morgan had told 10-year-old Alex he could retrieve the kitten on Heaps School Road in Pilesville, with the youngster holding on to the cat all the way to the school. His mother, Taffy Thomas, told the Baltimore Sun she is 100% behind the bus driver.
6: Right.
1: The mom said her son would have been devastated if they left the cat in the road. Morgan shared the story with whatever, and then she was called in. And then, of course, in a letter, the superintendent of transportation director, Danielle Sumpter Bedsall, a contractor for Cleary Transportation, said that there had been multiple incidents involving Morgan, some including concerns regarding inappropriate interactions with students. So, i.e., what that means to me is that she put up with nothing on the school bus, right? And you know, that's one of the problems with society right now. I remember when I was a little kid, if I horsed around on that bus, he'd put me right down in that seat and yell at me and whatever. You do that now and the kids go home and whine, and the parents go berserk on the. What they should do is turn the little kid over the knee and paddle its rear end.
6: I remember our school bus driver turning the bus around, driving back to the school, making 12 of us get off, and then she drove away.
1: And that was it.
6: And, yeah, right. And then our parents had to come pick us up.
1: So the letter also revealed that Morgan had driven with a cat on her lap after Alex went to school, with a kitten remaining on board for the rest of her journey, and then taking it to a veterinarian. In a meeting with school district, she defended her actions and claimed she had not put the student at risk. So I get it. There's rules, but
6: yeah,
1: schools are nuts.
6: Yeah.
1: Academia is broken from the top down.
6: Right. The problem is they've had in so many things in society, we've had to put so many rules in place because you can't trust individual people's judgments. That's the problem.
1: Yeah. Okay.
6: Right.
1: I agree with that.
6: So, which is unfortunate, right? That because people make terrible decisions every day, right?
1: Every day.
6: So we neither of us disagree that, you know, a school bus can't stop randomly amongst anywhere in the street and park
1: and
6: you know for random things, right? That makes sense.
1: Yeah.
6: But then you have to look at the things. Now you said my opinion is what it means is about the other incidences, as i.e., we just don't want to look evil, like we're firing her for picking up a kitten.
1: Yeah,
6: that's what I'm seeing.
1: Yeah, exactly. Yeah. I get that. Now, I did want to apologize to Wilson about my comment on academia. I was not referring to the wonderful university out there in Brockport that he works at.
6: John Welch Enterprise.
1: Yeah, John. You kill me, Wilson. You're just the best that ever lived, buddy. Academia is a distinct place, and we love our Matt Wilson, that's for sure. All right, we're out of time. Hour number one complete here this morning. We'll take a quick break and be right back with more of your home repair clinic right here on News Radio WHAM 1180.
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0: peaceable escalation. I'm Paul Stevens, Fox News. President Trump now says the U.S. could join Saudi Arabia in launching strikes against the Iran-backed Houthi rebels following a missile attack on an airport in the Saudi capital over the weekend that killed at least 12 people.
1: President Trump says he'll be speaking with Saudi's Crown Prince Mohammed bin Salman, calling the attack on Riyadh's King Khalid Airport unacceptable. Saudi officials say the victims were of different nationalities, including 4 Saudi citizens and 1 American. Secretary of State Marco Rubio confirming the American casualties, saying these reprehensible attacks demonstrate a blatant disregard for innocent civilian life. They must stop now. The Houthis have ramped up their attacks on Saudi airports in the last week, forcing several airlines to cancel some of their flights in and out of the country.
0: Fox's Madeline Rivera in D.C. The Houthis have also been trying to disrupt shipping through the Red Sea, a critical route for Saudi oil exports. At least 4 people confirmed dead in the Gulf Coast after Hurricane Isaias moved through the region over the weekend. Fox's Jonathan Seri in Pensacola, Florida.
2: President Trump has approved emergency declarations in Alabama, Florida, and Georgia as this region restores power and cleans up the mess from all of the downed trees, blocking roads and falling on buildings. Fallen trees are blamed for at least 3 storm-related deaths in Florida and Alabama. 2 victims killed in their homes, a third in a motor vehicle, and a 4th death involved a man here in the Pensacola area. He was trying to power his home. He was running a generator in his garage, and he was overcome by carbon monoxide.
0: Meantime, much of the region still facing a flash flood threat from heavy rains still in the area. More than 300,000 people said to be without power at this moment in Florida. 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
4: Rochester PD are investigating a walk-in stabbing reported at St. Mary's Hospital yesterday. Police say the 49-year-old city resident is expected to be okay, with RPD handling the investigation. No additional information has been released, but anyone with any information is asked to contact 911. Another Rochester area intersection may be due for a 4-way stop following a crash that closed the road yesterday morning. Minor injuries were reported at the crash that overturned a tractor-trailer near the intersection of Walker Lake Ontario Road and Brick Schoolhouse Road in Hamlin on Saturday morning. And the fallout of Hurricane Isaias is pushing its way north today, expected to drench New York by Monday. The hurricane made landfall as a Category 2 before pushing moisture further north. Rainfall is expected to be heaviest over the Finger Lakes. I'm Anthony Panasiewicz.
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6: Clouds and a bit of rain from tropical rainstorm Isaias this afternoon, high 60. Rain from Isaias this evening, low 54. Partly sunny and nice day tomorrow, and the high 67. Rain and breezy on Tuesday, the high 72. I'm Steve Williams on Rochester's News Weather and Traffic Station, News Radio WHAM 1180.
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10: Welcome on.
11: Welcome back to the, I read the whole list. Let's just call it a garage fire. Good morning, everybody. And 222-1180 is the phone number, 1-800-295-1180. We're going to go to the phones here in a second, right? What's the matter?
12: I don't know. The same thing happened yesterday, halfway through the show. Producer changed, and I don't know who the producer is. It's so funny.
11: What? It's dirty laundry that you don't need to launder.
12: But it's just that you, well, you asked what was wrong. If you don't want the dirty laundry, don't ask.
11: So before we go to the phones, for years, we have, you know, brought to you the affection that this world and our state and whatever feels for animals, right?
12: Yes.
11: We covered Fred the raccoon and Peanut the squirrel that were murdered by the state of New York. Albert the alligator, who was scooped up and duct taped and thrown in a van by a bunch of boot. That's pretty rough, isn't it? But and then the donkey down there in Florida or Georgia, wherever the hell that is. And now there's a moose that the DEC, it was a celebrity moose, actually.
12: What?
11: Well, it was a young
12: bull. Wait.
11: All right, let me read the thing. Then you
12: celebrity moose?
11: Well, it was a young bull moose, became a brief local celebrity. Real brief, I guess.
12: that was rotten.
11: Well, I know. Well, roaming around Rensselaer County near the city of Troy. You know where that is, right? There up the
12: absolutely.
11: Near the border, right?
12: Yeah, yeah.
11: It was tranquilized. I always had a trouble saying that.
12: Tranquilizer?
11: Tranquilized by the New York State Department of Environmental Conservation with the intention of relocating it to the wild. However, after its health rapidly deteriorated following sedation, which means they either didn't give it enough and then stressed it out and the thing had a heart attack, or they gave it too much and couldn't wake it up or whatever, state wildlife veterinarians made the decision to euthanize it. And so my initial question was, did the moose have a name? And according to the report here, it says, no, it doesn't have a name.
12: So it's not that famous.
11: Well, yeah, but we need to name it, right, to put it in the category of stuff to always bring up here against the state of New York, okay. Right?
12: How about Mickey the Moose?
11: Mickey the Moose. How do you spell that?
12: M-I-C-K-E-Y.
11: Okay. Mickey the Moose. All right, so for future reference. Yeah. Wild animals, zero. New York State, 5. Let's go to the phones and get Helene in here. It says lithium batteries. Good morning, Helene, and welcome.
10: Good morning. I'm interested in the care and storage of my lawnmower lithium batteries.
11: Oh, good question, Welch. How do you guys do that?
12: Oh, so this is a electric lawnmower.
11: Yeah, right.
12: Yeah, yeah. So I would absolutely store my batteries in an area that did not freeze, and I would store them. I wouldn't necessarily want them fully charged, but I wouldn't want them dead either. Ideally is between 20 and 80% for storage. And so a non-freezing space, number one. Number two is 20 to 80% charged. And number three, fireproof if possible.
11: In a fireproof case.
12: Yeah. So I have, for me, now, Helene, this is a little different, but for me, I have, you know, big carpenter-type toolboxes, mechanic toolboxes everywhere, and the top compartment is very deep and tall, and it's metal, so that's where I have, like, all my lithium batteries and chargers is all and stuff like that. So if you can put them somewhere where they can't, if they do catch on fire, and they're not going to, that's not what I'm saying, but where if they do, the fire is contained.
11: Yeah.
10: Okay. Thank you. I appreciate
12: that. Yep. Good luck.
11: Thanks for calling. I just have a.
12: I hope that information I gave was correct. I just kind of pulled it all out of thin air and made it. I'm kidding. But let's go to the phone because Doug wants to talk about naming the moose. All right.
11: Good morning, Doug.
12: Welcome to the home repair clinic.
11: Jeez.
13: How are you guys doing?
11: Good, sir. What's on your mind?
13: Hey, listen to you every week. Both of you are insane individuals.
12: I don't know if that's a compliment.
11: Well, no, it's not, but I can't disagree with them under any level.
13: Well, I'll tell you what. You're old enough to understand the name of this moose. And you have
12: Bullwinkle?
13: Yes.
12: Bullwinkle.
11: All right. So should I? Yeah. So I officially change it. Well,
12: officially change it. Officially right. change it. Bullwinkle is it. You win, Doug. That's a good call.
11: How do you spell that?
13: B U L. Rocky the squirrel and Bullwinkle. Come on. Yeah.
12: B U L W I N K L E. Bullwinkle.
11: All right.
12: That was a great cartoon.
13: Two L's, John.
12: But yeah, that's what I said, Doug. He can't hear.
13: Well, I can't hear you.
11: Oh, God. And so this has gone downhill. No, that's great. That's a great idea. I don't know why I didn't. I used to watch that as a kid. Bullwinkle.
12: Rocky and Bullwinkle.
11: Rocky yep. and Bullwinkle and all that weird stuff that went on with that. You know?
13: Amen.
11: Yeah. Okay, on. Doug. Thanks. Thanks for the call, buddy.
12: You know, what happened to, you know, it was the, like, this could be a whole comedy skit about what the cartoons were we watched, you know, like the Elmer Fudd chasing and killing the rabbit, but the rabbit put on a skirt and then Elmer Fudd fell in love with the rabbit. Like this craziness, right?
11: Yeah, crazy stuff.
12: And then we turned it into the Teletubbies.
11: Yeah.
12: Well, it's just like, just, what the heck happened? Like, society didn't.
11: The minute you started talking, I thought, please don't go there.
12: Society didn't stand a chance.
11: Please don't go there, please.
12: We didn't stand a chance.
11: Well, no. You know, I mean, Popeye.
12: Yes.
11: Brutus used to drag Olive Oil by the neck.
12: Yes.
11: And
12: Popeye
11: we never,
12: throttled I mean, him.
11: None of us grew up doing that.
12: Right.
11: I mean, it wasn't.
12: No. You know. all of us wanted to be Popeye.
11: Yeah.
12: Right.
11: Yeah,
12: right. The guy saving the girl.
11: Even though back then I hated spinach. Now I love it. Beans and greens. Are you kidding me?
12: I've always hated spinach.
11: The sausage and those disgusting. Little northern, great northern beans. Those are.
12: You know what I had for dinner last night?
11: What?
12: Chinese food.
11: Oh, yeah.
12: Chinese takeout. And I'll tell you, sometimes it's just so delicious.
11: Now, the difference, I disagree with the takeout part. If you're going to go to a Chinese buffet, you go there and you stay there for hours and you come out uncomfortable. That's my way of enjoying whatever it was.
12: Chinese food.
11: Yeah. Yeah. Now, one of the best experiences I've ever had with the Japanese restaurants where they cook everything right there in front of you and all that.
12: Oh, yeah. The hibachi.
11: Yeah.
12: I would love for my birthday to take you and Wilson out to dinner at a buffet just for the entertainment value. Just watch you two tear that place up.
11: The manager would be mortified.
12: I would love
11: come out every he'd really be annoying. He'd come out every hour.
12: Are you gentlemen or have you had enough yet?
14: Get away from me.
11: Finally he'd say, okay, get out. Here's your $1,000 back. You know,
12: here's your full refund. Leave.
11: So anyway, next up on the list.
12: Speaking of birthdays, for your birthday, which you haven't done yet, you got to take me and Wilson out to dinner.
11: That's right. I need to do that.
12: Yeah.
11: We need to get that on a schedule. So I'll get with you guys this week as soon as I feel better.
12: Yeah, that's the deal.
11: Last night at 7 o'clock. This is at 7 o'clock, okay? 48% of the energy being used last night at 7 was gas generated, okay? 21.
12: So what was natural gas?
11: Yeah.
12: Powered power plants? Is that what you mean?
11: Yeah. I mean,
12: okay.
11: It's being made by gas.
12: Okay.
11: Okay. 21% of the electricity used last night at 7 was hydro, water. Fired, you know, water power plants, whatever, like Niagara Falls, right?
12: Yeah, right.
11: 17% of it was imported, although I don't know why.
12: Well, you got to be importing coal or oil or something.
11: Yeah, and who knows what generated
12: what,
11: that.
12: What probably do you
11: in other parts of the, probably Canada, is probably coal. Rocky and Bullwinkle. All right, table that.
15: We'll be right back with more of your homie Pear Clint.
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11: All right. 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
32: Sat out all night, I was downtown. Working for my
11: Yeah, that's what we need on this FBI to investigate this. So back to this discussion we had about power.
12: Yeah, now last night I got two important things to do. But all right,
11: last night at 7 o'clock, Welch, relax. 48% of the power being used was gas generated, natural gas. 21% was hydro, meaning water turbines. 17% was imported. Nuclear was 14% of the electricity being used at that point. Wind was less than 1%, and solar was 0. So overall on the day yesterday, 43% was gas, 19% was imports, 18% was hydro, 16% was nuclear, 3% was solar, and 1% was wind. So what's going to happen? All this stuff's already, a lot of these are already online, and we're still only using 1%?
12: Yeah.
11: Of 1% of wind and 3% of solar?
12: Yeah, the reality is we just need to bring more nuclear online. That's what we need. Just
11: I think that eventually everybody will have a little nuclear reactor. Like the military just bought all these little portable nuke things that go around and power everything. Okay. They power it for 30 years at no cost, right?
12: Right.
11: Every house will have something like this eventually. And it'll be safe and no maintenance and whatever.
12: And you're not attached to a grid that can be destroyed by, you know, terrorists or anything like that. So listen, I just want to...
11: Or wind or whatever. Yeah, so.
12: Mention two things. So Paul Wilson, our friend from Hammondsport, regarding next Saturday, the blood drive in Hammondsport that you and I will be attending. You will be attending, Jim. Right. It's Nathan's Memorial Blood Drive. And that is located at, just for our listeners, if anyone wants to go out, 8336 Pleasant Valley Road in Hammondsport. And I'm donating next Saturday at 1 o'clock, and so are you. You just haven't signed up yet or know it yet. But yeah, you will absolutely be there. And this was, their son Nathan was, there was a terrible tragedy, and I think he took 16 units of blood. I don't have it in front of me to keep him alive for eight extra days. Yeah. So, you know, it was very important to the family that blood got them eight more days. You know, so right. Blood so, does save lives.
11: So what time is this on next Saturday?
12: 1 o'clock.
11: 1 o'clock.
12: Now the blood drive is next Saturday all day, right? Right. If I can look at the blood drive, it actually goes from, you know, early to late, if that helps.
11: What town people. Is it in?
12: It's in Hammondsport.
11: Hammondsport.
12: And it's at 8336 Pleasant Valley Road.
11: Right.
12: So.
11: I like how you get me into stuff.
12: So, hello, pot calling the kettle black.
11: Yeah. So I don't know. I might need all my blood. I don't know.
12: You can ditch a unit or two.
11: Yeah. Will it take weight off of me?
12: It will. It'll take.
11: I'll that.
12: Yes. it will.
11: All right.
12: You'll be 16 ounces lighter when you leave, or okay, 32, however many they take.
11: So is this okay? So that's one thing. One was there another thing or is that?
12: No, I was just going to say there was a tragedy, the unfortunate situation last night. There was a fire in Canandaigua, on Beeman Street.
11: What burned?
12: It's a four-story building, and I know the first floor is a restaurant, and floor two and three are apartments.
11: What was the restaurant?
12: I forget the name.
11: This is journalism right now. You're bringing.
12: Yeah, but it's not listed. It's not listed in the article.
11: All right. Okay.
12: You know, and it's the place where I watched that storm from the rooftop. Okay.
11: So right.
12: That also has the rooftop part, and the fire started in the restaurant and worked its way up through the apartments, and everybody had to be evacuated.
11: That's not that building, huh? Yeah.
12: That's too bad. So incredible. It was Bristol Volunteer Fire Department and Canandaigua, obviously, Cheshire Volunteer, Crystal Beach Volunteer Fire Department, Farmington, Hopewell, Manchester, and Victor.
11: So it's like a six-alarm fire.
12: Or more, right? Right. Yeah. Our NYSEG, RG&E, Canandaigua Police Department, Canandaigua Code Enforcement, Canandaigua Emergency Squad, East Bloomfield Ambulance, Ontario County Emergency Management, Ontario County Fire Coordinator's Office, Ontario County 911, American Red Cross, and Canandaigua Department of Public Works all involved.
11: Wow.
12: So, I mean,
11: busy night there in Canandaigua.
12: Busy night, right? That's yeah. So I don't know the outcome because this started last night at 2:47 a.m. So I don't have the final outcome of it just yet, but it's
11: well,
12: just,
11: the outcome is they put it out, obviously.
12: Yeah, right, but there's no injury report or no.
11: Yeah, that's good. That's
12: none of that stuff. So cross our fingers, no one got hurt. So, yeah.
11: Well, you know,
12: fires are so devastating.
11: Yeah, they are. They're a mess.
12: You had one as a child, right?
11: My grandmother, my great grandmother, died in an apartment fire from a space heater. And you wonder why I'm so weird on space heaters, right? All right, we're out of time. We'll take a quick break for the news and be right back on the other side with more of your home repair clinic. 222-1180 is the phone number.
0: Soon, things will be falling.
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3: The cause of an overnight three-alarm fire in Canandaigua is under investigation this morning. Crews were called to the scene on Beeman Street around 2:45 and found a four-story brick building with heavy smoke inside. No details on if anyone was hurt or what exactly in the multi-use building was affected by the blaze. The fallout of Hurricane Isaias is pushing its way north today, expected to drench New York by tonight and into Monday. The hurricane made landfall as a Cat 2 before pushing moisture further north. Rainfall is expected to be heaviest over the Finger Lakes and going eastward. And Rochester PD are investigating a walk-in stabbing reported to St. Mary's Hospital yesterday. Police say the 49-year-old city resident is expected to be okay, with RPD handling the investigation. No additional information has been released at this time. I'm Anthony Panasiewicz.
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4: Bouncing a bit of rain from tropical rainstorm Isaias this afternoon, high 60. Rain from Isaias this evening, low 54. Partly sunny and nice day tomorrow, and the high 67. Rain and breezy on Tuesday, the high 72. I'm Steve Williams on Rochester's News Weather and Traffic Station, News Radio Wham 1180.
5: I'm Pam Puso.
6: The wind here was just like a freight train or a locomotive. It was so loud.
5: Daryl Wellens of Pensacola, Florida, after a brush with Isaias, the former hurricane is blamed for four deaths.
7: President Trump has approved emergency declarations in Alabama, Florida, and Georgia as this region restores power and cleans up the mess from all of the downed trees blocking roads and falling on buildings.
5: Fox's Jonathan Seri. An American was killed during an attack at an airport in Saudi Arabia. Houthi rebels are being blamed.
10: This was the second such attack in just 48 hours and raises questions about if the United States could come to the defense of Saudi Arabia.
5: Fox's Trey Yingst. The airport remains closed. 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
14: Nights in white satin, never reaching the end.
11: I wish you could see Welch right now. He's like air guitar singing, which it's, it'd be horrible if it was actually associated with a sound. Good morning, everybody. Welcome back. We have a few more minutes if you'd like to get in. We'll go to the phones here in a second, but I was watching a video of Trenton Gardner, who was that cop that shot that donkey down there.
17: Yeah.
11: Whose life, he's on suspension, paid suspension or whatever, not paid leave or whatever they call it down there while they sort this out. And there was a rally at the courthouse by all these people that thought this wasn't right and whatever. So his father shows up. And the father is a, he's got a beer belly on him about 4 feet long. And he's obviously a, this country bumpkin type of a guy, and he's got anger management problems. And this reporter stuck a microphone in his face and asked him some questions, and he grabs the microphone and the headpiece falls off of it, and he grabs the microphone, and then he's yelling at the guy, and he takes a few steps and then he flings the microphone down on the sidewalk, and then of course the cops come and arrest him and charge him with disorderly microphoning or something. I don't know. What an idiot. Jeez.
17: You know, like, look, cop made a bad decision.
11: Yeah.

0: Amazon drivers that come to my house, that get out, that come up and love my dogs. Like they can't get to them enough. I have there's a couple of Amazon drivers. We get an alert
1: when they're coming, so that the dogs don't come near them.
0: Right, yet. Dogs. Right, so we got to bring the dogs in. And that's not a referendum on my dogs. You know, it is. You know, I remember as a paper boy, I hated dogs with every ounce of energy.
1: Oh yeah, that's.
0: I've been bitten more than once. You know, always on the butt because I was running away because a dog came chasing me. Right, it's always the back of the thigh or the butt somewhere back there, and it was lab or shepherd or Doberman. I just hated dogs. I had a paper route that was in the dark in the morning. I remember stepping onto a porch, put the paper in the screen door, shut it in the screen door, and turn around, and there's a dog there just showing me its teeth. It's completely dark. It's going, I'm like, how am I going to, like, I'm trapped. Like, I'm this dog's going to kill me. Like, kill me.
1: It's funny that you were a paper boy and then delivered the actual paper that had stories about you in it. Let's go to the phones. And get Ken in here first. It says gutter heaters. We'll try and talk him out of that. Good morning, Ken.
2: Yeah, good morning. I have a question about heaters and gutters, and the reason I ask is the type of home that I live in. It's a Cape Cod style. And my kitchen that used to be the breezeway is full kitchen, and every winter, without fail, in order to keep any water damage, I have to rake my roof, okay?
0: Right.
2: If I don't rake the roof, this section...
1: Get iced flat, in.
2: Yeah. All right, between the main home, which is a pitched A roof, and the garage is kind of flat where I live by the lake, and the snow just collects there. So without raking, I'm in trouble. Now, I just replaced the roof, new gutters, the whole nine yards, and sometimes I have to travel for work, so I can't get there for 3 days. So if I get, you know, in the middle of February, a 42-degree day, 3 days in a row, you know, I'm going to be worried. So I'm getting mixed reviews about these gutter heaters, and I only need it in the one section, so I just need some good advice here.
1: Well, I did this on the back of my house where it was, there's a, like a shed roof off of the upper part of the house. And underneath it is the laundry room and the bathroom, one of the bathrooms.
2: Okay. Yeah.
1: And so I put one of these bar heaters in there. It's about, I don't know, 2.5 inches wide. It's an Element actually. And it was wired in and whatever. And it was very effective. However, it added a ton of money. I don't remember how much, but it added a lot of money to my electric bill. Most of them have a thermostat on it. But if you get into an area where the temperature is real cold for 6-8 weeks, it's on all the time. And it costs a lot of money to run those things. Now, what I did was I eventually, that space above there, had some very old cellulose insulation in there, and I had it all sucked out, and I had that area spray foamed, and that eliminated my ice damming problem. I used to have ice dams on top of that roof at the edge where the gutter was that were 10 inches thick, and you can't fight that. You can't fight that. That's an ice dam disaster. The gutters aren't the problem. It's insulation and ventilation of the area above it. And Cape Cod's are a challenge. There's no question about that.
0: So, So my opinion is,
2: unfortunately, in that breezeway, it's not a crawl space. Okay,
0: right.
2: There's nothing. Right. There's nothing there. So, it requires daily it requires weekly maintenance with that roof rake. And
0: now this breezeway though is now interior space that is now your kitchen, correct?
2: That's part of my kitchen, and
0: I have no problem. I know the exact scenario you're in. I know it. I see them a lot. I have zero problem in this situation if spray foam.

0: Plumbing is not an option, and like you said, it's a new roof, so a single sheet of piece of metal, is not an option, right? I have zero problem running those. I like those electric cables, those heat cables that run back and forth around the roof and give channels for, melting and the ice to travel. I had a situation on a customer's house, with type cathedral type ceilings and things like that. This little area that was brutal. And we installed those, and it solved the problem in that situation. So
1: Bingo.
2: I guess, where do you what?
1: Where do I get that, John? You tell me where to go.
0: Well, you can buy those at any hardware store.
2: Yeah.
0: Any
2: We're
0: hardware
2: talking heat
0: store.
2: cables, roof heat
0: Yeah.
2: cables.
0: Yeah.
2: Now, read the instructions, though, because 99% of those things are installed incorrectly. They're too
0: Right.
2: wide of a sine wave,
0: Right.
2: right? You read the instructions about how far apart they should be, and if you do it correctly, you use three times as many,
0: Yes.
2: or three times as much footage as you think you will.
0: I was going to say that's the key there is you're going to use more than you think you need. That's all there is to it. But that's okay.
2: Big box, your local hardware store, they all have them. We're out of time, guys. We have to take a break.
1: Yep.
2: We'll take a quick one, and then we'll be back on the other side, talk to Jeff about his electrical problem. We'll be right back with more of your home repair clinic.
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0: morning, everybody. Welcome back to the Home Repair Clinic. Jim Salmon here, along with John Welch, taking calls from the folks. And let's go to Jeff, who has an electrical question here this morning. Good morning, Jeff.
1: Good morning, guys. We're having some outdoor lighting installed. There's about 90 feet of light strip going to be installed, and they want to plug into a GFI. So I'm wiring a 20-amp GFI right into the box. And my question is, I've got a 20-amp circuit breaker in the box. It's a mini, and one of the minis is for my attic fan. I wanted to tap into that attic fan circuit breaker for the outside lighting, and I want to know if that would be okay.
0: Well, it's not to code, but how old's your house?
1: 1980.
0: All right, so who cares?
2: What do you mean?
0: Chances are that fan would never conflict with anything going on outside. The chances are of it conflicting with that would, you know, that's what we call a double tap. We don't want to see that in any other situation other than a doorbell transformer right next to the panel or the outlet that gets installed right next to the panel. Those are the only two exceptions that I know of that, you know, where that really doesn't mean anything. But in reality, it's probably not going to be a big deal as long as you know what you're doing wiring it.
1: Yeah.
0: It's not according to the rules. Let's put it that way. But I mean, you know, we make changes on the fly. You know,
1: right? Yeah, the attic fan. It's in the attic, and we put it on in the summertime before we start using the air conditioning.
0: There's no other room in that panel for you to stick another breaker in? Is that what I'm getting out of this?
1: That's correct, yes.
0: Okay. Yeah.
2: Yeah,
0: or
2: you could take
0: another 1-inch breaker and stick in a double. You could do that if you had space.
1: I do have room in another 20 amp that only has one wire in it that I see. That's a full size 20 amp.
0: The fan doesn't need to be on a 20 amp. That could be on a 15 amp circuit, yeah, but you know, whatever.
2: I'm on board with this. And I mean, if you trip the breaker, you'll know because the lights will go out. You're never going to trip the breaker when the lights are off because you haven't since 1980.
1: Right.
2: So you're going to learn if it's a problem.
1: Yeah, I'm thinking it'll go to the GFI before it goes to the breaker also.
0: Well, the one correct thing here is that outside circuit needs to be on a GFI outlet. That's a no-brainer. I mean, that's according to the rules. Yeah, I mean, you know, snow, rain, water, electricity and water don't mix, you know, that whole deal. But the GFI will protect the circuit on that, and sure.
1: Perfect. Great. Okay. Thank you very much.
0: All right, Jeff, thanks. Now, what were you disgusted about that?
2: Yeah, that we put GFIs too many places that they're not needed.
0: Well, they aren't needed until you get tingled by electricity. And then you say to yourself, okay,
2: let me ask you this. Yeah. Are they needed in your sump pump?
0: Absolutely. Yeah. Well, the code calls for them.
2: Yeah.
0: Absolutely. Is it the right thing to do? Absolutely not.
2: Right.
0: Because you don't want, I mean, first of all, the only person sticking their hand in the water in a sump crock is like somebody like me as a home inspector while I'm trying to activate it and test it, right? But, you know, the code says it has to be GFI protected, but who cares about that?
2: Right.
0: Let's squeeze, I'm interested in Mark. It says apple juice here. Let's squeeze him in. Mark, we're up against time, buddy. You got about 30 seconds.
3: Yeah, quick question, Jim. Where do you get your apple cider your apple juice for making cider up your way? I get it down in Floresville. My place was closed.
0: I get it from Kirby's Farm Market on Ridge Road in out my way here.
2: Oh, there we go. Okay. That was perfect.
3: Kirby's Farm Market.
0: Kirby.
3: Yep, got it. Thank you.
0: All right, buddy. Thank you.
2: Yeah, good. So it's that time of year. It's the apple time of year, Jim. And I hope you're making me another warm apple pie or apple crisp because the one you made for me was so delicious.
0: All you think about is what I can do for you. Wilson didn't indicate what time we were supposed to be out this morning. So I have no
2: that's
0: idea.
2: Why I'm starting to wrap it up here for you.
0: Okay.
2: Right. Because without any indicator,
0: I know
2: we need to be prepared.
0: You think this show was fun? Wait till you hear tomorrow morning, 8 yes. to noon, when Mr. Welch and I fill in for the great Bob Lonsberry. Those are big shoes to try to fill, and we will fail miserably.
2: Miserably.
0: And Wilson's nodding his head, yes.
2: Yes,
0: and,
2: he knows it.
0: But we will certainly enjoy it and have a lot of fun. It'll be the first time I'm back in the Wham studio in quite a while.
2: Yeah, no, it's exciting. We'll be in there. I think the last time we were in there was like for the home show a couple of years ago, so we'll be back there to celebrate, well, let's say us, because we think we're great.
0: We're the best that ever lived. And we're going to Mr. Blakeman will be calling in tomorrow morning, too. So we'll be talking to him and got some special questions ready for him. And so you don't want to miss any of it. We'll have the sheriff with us. Herb Smith will be around with his horn. You know, anybody that knows Herb loves him. Dale will be bringing us burgers. So we'll be, doing everything broadcasting says you're not supposed to do is eat or chew gum on the radio, right?
2: Wilson says he's going to make a surprise appearance tomorrow when Bill Graze arrives. I don't believe him. We'll see.
4: I will be here at 11 o'clock for Bill Graze.
0: All you have to do is mention food and Wilson's all over. Yeah. Oh, my God. That's horrible. Well, anyway, God bless Hee-Haw the donkey, Fred the raccoon, Peanut the squirrel, Albert the alligator, Bullwinkle the moose. We got it right here on News Radio Wham 1180. 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
7: Recovery mode in the South. I'm Pam Puso, Fox News. President Trump has approved emergency declarations for three states in the aftermath of what was Hurricane Isaias. Fox's Jonathan Seri is in Pensacola, Florida.
8: Georgia, Alabama, and Florida cleaning up after this massive storm toppled trees onto houses, including this live oak that came crashing down on the home of Daryl Wellens.
9: The wind here was just like a freight train or a locomotive. It was so loud.
8: Fallen trees are blamed for at least three storm-related deaths in Florida and Alabama. Two victims killed in their homes, a third in a motor vehicle, and a fourth death involved a man here in Pensacola. He was trying to power his house, running a generator in his garage. He succumbed to carbon monoxide.
7: Hundreds of thousands of people still without power. Heavy rain is now heading to the northeast. Saudi Arabia is keeping its main international airport in Riyadh shut down after a missile attack yesterday killed 12 people, including an American. The kingdom blames Iran-backed Houthi rebels who were threatening additional strikes. When asked about the attack, President Trump said he's considering joining Saudi military operations against the Houthis. Police have arrested a suspected gunman who allegedly targeted Philadelphia officers early yesterday morning, killing one of them, a 40-year-old father of two.
10: Authorities say 35-year-old Eric Lewis opened fire on them early Saturday morning. Officer Shane Sieber was shot three times. He died at the hospital. The other officer was shot 12 times. He remains hospitalized. Officials say Lewis fired at nearly a dozen other officers. None were hit. He was captured after climbing up a tree.
7: Fox's Chanley Painter. Lewis faces numerous charges. 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

0: Rochester PD are investigating a walk-in stabbing reported at St. Mary's Hospital yesterday. Police say the 49-year-old city resident is expected to be okay, with RPD handling the investigation. No additional information has been released, but anyone with any information is asked to contact 911. Another Rochester area intersection may be due for a four-way stop following a crash that closed the road yesterday morning. Minor injuries were reported at the crash that overturned a tractor-trailer near the intersection of Walker Lake Ontario Road and Brick Schoolhouse Road in Hamlin on Saturday morning. And the fallout of Hurricane Isaias is pushing its way north today, expected to drench New York by Monday. The hurricane made landfall as a Category 2 before pushing moisture further north. Rainfall is expected to be heaviest over the Finger Lakes. I'm Anthony Panasiewicz.
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2: Clouds and a bit of rain from tropical rainstorm Isaias this afternoon, high 60. Rain from Isaias this evening, low 54. Partly sunny and nice day tomorrow, and the high 67. Rain and breezy on Tuesday, the high 72. I'm Steve Williams on Rochester's News Weather and Traffic Station, News Radio Wham 1180.
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4: Hey, good morning. Doug McAvoy here. And, welcome to the Camelot Bumper to Bumper Car Show. I'm here today with, maybe Vicky's not here yet. I know she's trying to get online, so we'll get with her in a little bit here. But this segment, she's come and gone. It's all electronics, folks. 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It's cars, too. And, of course, Crown Rust Proofing. K-R-O-W-N, Crown Brand Rust Proofing. It's very effective. It is, I think, the most effective and least expensive on the market. In fact, we were just down there. Just got Vicky's car done yesterday. So Friday it was. And every year we get it done just because we want to. It's going to save us. It's saved us quite a bit. I mean, the car's like brand new. It's an 18, so I can personally vouch for that. Anyways, their number, 425-1110. That's 425-1110. It prompts you one for East Rochester or two for Brighton and Henrietta Town Line Road, right near West Henrietta Road, right across from Delta Sonic. Okay. So, is Vicky, are you on the line yet?
5: Yeah, I'm here.
4: Okay, she's here. Vicky's here, folks. And now they get the applause. Love it. Hey, we got a call already. Let's go right to that. Dick's been waiting a little bit, so we'll talk to Dick here. What's going on, Dick? Hello? Dick? Richard? Parking brakes?
5: I can't even see him online, so maybe he hung up.
4: Yeah, well, I guess not. Anyways, I assume he's still there, right, Matt?
6: Looks like he's gone. I'm going to try another caller for you.
4: Okay. All right. We'll get another call then. All right. Anyways.
5: So,
4: we're here to answer your questions on cars, cars, trucks, DMV, leasing versus buying.
5: I have a question.
4: Go ahead. Sure.
5: Something we'd never talked about. When are window visors, like your sun visor? Yeah. I see a lot of people with broken ones. What do they do to repair those?
4: Well, you can either buy a new one. They're not terribly expensive in most cases. Or what I've done in the past, it's been a year since I've had one, but I would buy those
5: glue it up.
4: shish kebab sticks, okay? And you break off a piece and you stick it in the corner there. And you just keep breaking off pieces till you get that friction you need to keep it up. That's what I did. Somebody's got a better idea.
5: Because they're a pain, right? When they fall down all the time.
4: Yeah. I've seen people glue magnets to the ceiling and to the visor. But,
5: hey, that's a good idea, actually.
4: Yeah, but if you got a newer car, it just ruins the headliner of your car.
5: Yeah, so, I know. And that's another question. I've seen a lot of people with the headliners that's falling down. That gets air in them.
4: Yeah.
5: What do you do to repair that?
4: The first thing I've been told is don't glue it back up. All right. I get that from Jim White over at Liberty Upholstery. He's over here on Washington Street, right across from Big Oak Driving Range. It's not a lot of money. Take the car in there, have them drop the headliner and put a new headliner on it because they just glue on. But when you spray that glue on there, it makes it awfully tough to replace it because that stuff just hardens right up and not much you can do there. But
5: and it's hard to get the air bubbles out of that, right?
4: Well, the material stretches when it drops down. So now you got extra material. So you have to kind of smooth it out. And that's why I say go see him. It might cost you a couple $100. And the last time I did, it was like $125 several years ago. Maybe it's the same. I don't know. But talk to Jim, Liberty Upholstery.
5: He's amazing.
4: Yeah, he does incredible work for very fair pricing. So,
5: yeah. I have one more question before we get to the caller.
4: Go ahead.
5: So you know how you hold, sometimes you have your window down and you get those rain stripes on your door. Like you can't get them off with just cleaner. What do you do with that?
4: What, rain?
5: You know what I'm talking about? Yeah, like rain, it makes stripes on your door.
4: What,
5: like if it gets rained. Yeah, there you go.
4: On what, the door itself?
5: You know, if like where your window is, it just drips down.
4: Yeah.
5: Yeah.
4: Yeah.
5: Sometimes you can't get that off the leather or off your I guess it's not really leather on your door there. What is it? Sometimes it's vinyl.
4: Where on the what, the weather stripping on the door?
5: No, on the inside of the door, like the whole skin, the door skin.
4: Oh, okay. Well, I don't know, probably Armor-All, something like that. Maybe some Dawn soap. That's where I'd go.
5: I mean, it doesn't do it on our car, but I've had other cars where you can't get, like, if the rain gets in, it ruins it.
4: Well, it does. So you got to keep the rain out of there. But these cars are designed to be wet on the inside, too. So if you got water spots, I would probably start with some kind of soap, scrub it in a bit, wipe it off, and then,
5: Tough Stuff?
4: Tough Stuff works really good. That's a name brand for upholstery cleaner, folks. You can get that at pretty much any auto parts store. Or online, works real well. We've got it here and cleans everything up.
5: Using on carpet, everything.
4: Yeah, right? Carpet, seats, everything. We had a car that the headrest was just destroyed, not destroyed, but just caked on with hairspray.
5: Disgusting. Okay,
4: she sprayed her hair, ended up against the backrest. I sprayed that stuff on there, and that stuff just melted right off. It was awesome.
5: Matt, you don't have to worry about that. Matt, he's got lotion head.
4: That's what happens when you use too much hairspray, Matt.
5: he's got shiny head. Yeah. That's what he's got.
4: Yeah, low maintenance.
5: You don't want him in a convertible. He might blind you. Yeah. Coming at you. Wear a hat, Matt.
4: Yeah, well, that's good. So, let's talk to Dick. Dick's trying again here. How you doing, Dick?
7: Yeah, hello, Doug.
4: Hey.
7: I got a question. Two quick questions that are unrelated.
4: Sure.
7: I installed parking brakes. I cleaned everything up on the rotors. Cleaned them. And the problem I had is those brakes I had to actually press into the rotor, before I even installed it. Then when I installed it, I had to kind of crank the, whack the rotors on. And the wheels hardly even turn. I mean, that's without any adjustment at all on the brakes themselves. I still have to do some work. I've got to pull the rotor off. Have you got any idea of how I can kind of clean up that parking brake to make them so I can put the install the rotor a lot easier?
4: Okay. Okay. What kind of car is this?
7: Yeah, it's a Chevy 2007.
4: Okay. All right. Do you have, is your caliper. Is this a caliper brake system or a brake drum system in the back?
7: Yeah, it's a caliper.
4: It's a caliper. Okay. So is the emergency brake part of the caliper?
7: No.
4: No, it's underneath the rotor.
7: It comes up from underneath.
4: But, it comes up like from underneath. Okay.
7: Nothing. Like I'm talking both sides. It's tighter than a drum, and those wheels won't even spin. But I mean, I could drive the car. It's not holding it back at all. But my point is, can I clean up the parking brakes themselves? I got to pull them off. Can I clean that up? Do you have any suggestion?
4: Yeah, you can if you want. Just get some brake parts cleaner. But I think, you know, your problem. Did you replace the rotors as well as the brake pads?
7: No.
4: No, so you're using the old rotors. I would take a look and see if you can't adjust down the parking brake. You want to be able to get that to where you can turn the rotors and get a little friction there. Adjust it back up so you get some friction. All right. Well, but you can still turn them by hand.
7: Let me say this, Doug. I had to back the adjustments off all the way. There is no adjustment at all. Right now, I mean, I have to crank that. I have to whack both those rotors off to get them off. That's how hard it is. It isn't like you can pull it off by hand. What I'm saying, can I sand them off to take off a little, you know, like about a thousandth? Is there any way?
4: You could, but what I'm thinking here, Dick, is that the brakes, you haven't changed the emergency brakes. You haven't changed the rotors, so they should go back on and work just fine. I'm thinking, did you try, after you put the rotor on, did you try spinning the rotor before you put the caliper back on with the new brakes?
7: It's just that the brakes are so freaking tight. When I had the rotor off, I had to actually press it into the, you know, what I did is I took a big C-clamp just to get them on. You know what I mean? I took
4: just to get what?
5: Get the rotor on or the caliper.
4: Yeah, you had to get the calipers back on?
7: No. What I'm talking about is the parking brake. Okay. The calipers are okay.
4: Okay,
7: what
4: all right. All right, let me answer my question. Okay, answer my question first. Did you put the rotor back on, did you try turning it by hand before you put the calipers back on?
7: Yeah. Yeah.
4: And you couldn't turn it? And they wouldn't turn?
7: I could spin it. But that's without
4: you could spin it by hand.
7: That's without the parking brake.
4: Well, you disassemble the parking brake.
7: So then when I put the parking brake on and I put the rotor on, I couldn't spin it at all. I mean, I'm not with the calipers off.
4: Only thing I can say is you got it assembled wrong. You might have the adjuster in backwards. Okay, that happens quite often. But really, without seeing it, I can't really tell you what's going on there. So if you want to get it over to me, I'll take a look at it.
7: Okay. All right.
4: Okay, Dick.
7: Here's a quick question, okay? This is a quick one.
4: Okay.
7: In my Honda 2000.
4: All right, hang on, Dick. Hey, Dick, hold on. We got to take a break right now. Hang on, and we'll get you when on the other side, okay? This is Doug from Camelot. We'll be right back.
1: Take back the Senate.
8: Hold this House majority.
9: 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Socialism
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8: 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They got great tech. So give them a call. All right. Avon Power Equipment. All right. We're going to go back to Dick. Dick, how are you?
10: Yeah. Good. Okay. This is a quick question. Okay. In my Honda CRV 2014, between second and third, now, this is intermittent. I'm getting a little bit of that vibration as it's going up through the gear. Not all the time, but any suggestions?
8: This is an automatic?
10: Yes.
8: Okay, what year is it?
10: 2014. About 75,000 miles.
8: Okay. Have you had a transmission service done to it yet?
10: No.
8: You should. That's probably what it is. You're probably going to need a filter. Probably got to get the old stuff out. What it's doing is just you're not getting enough pressure or flow to really get in, hit the next gear, and it shutters between gears. So, a tranny service would probably take care of that.
10: Okay, I'll make an appointment.
8: Okay, buddy, give us a call. 385-6672. Okay, all right, Dick. Talk to you later. Yeah, all right. Let's move along. Let's talk to Charlie. Charlie, thanks for hanging on.
11: Hello,
8: that's you, Charlie.
11: Yes, it is.
8: Hey, auto finishing. Okay, all right, good.
11: Yes, auto finishing. I've got a question about finishing the tailgate of my 2023 Tacoma. I backed into some shrubs that had just been pruned and did some surface scratching. I've rubbed out cars before with polishing compound and such. And people that I've talked to, I don't know if it has clear coat on it and or if I'm going to make a bigger mess if I just use rubbing compound first and then polishing compound and then a nice Karuba wax on it.
8: It's everything's got clear coat today, and a clear coat is nothing more than another paint finish, so you can see through it. So you can, you can rub it. You can glaze it afterwards. You know, it's like any other paint, though. You know, you don't want to break through the surface too much.
11: What do you mean by glazing?
8: Glazing is just a real fine. It's just a real fine wax. That's all. They put it on a buffer. You can get it in any auto parts store. It's just real fine. Just smooths out the rubbing after you've rubbed it. Okay. You know, when you rub it, it's roughing up the surface. You want to be able to take more of that down, and we call it glazing, that's what I call it. It's old school term, but it's just a real fine polish.
11: So, am I taking off the clear coat when I'm using polishing compound, but the rubbing compound?
8: Listen, anytime you use rubbing compound, you're taking off a layer or something. All right. You shouldn't be able to break through it. But if this was just single stage paint, you'd be taking off a little bit of paint. If you got a red truck and you hit it with some rubbing compound and get that shine back, you're gonna have red paint on the pad, correct? Because you're taking a little bit of paint off. All right. Same thing with clear coat. Clear coat's just not a layer of paint, but it's clear. So you have to be careful with it. Okay. You gotta know how deep you're going, how deep are those scratches. If they're just surface stuff, you should be able to rub it just fine.
11: Yeah, they're
8: all right.
11: There's
8: and then,
11: definitely surface. I can't feel any denting, if you will.
8: If there's no gouge in the paint or no gouge in the clear coat, you should be able to rub that out. You might even just be able to do it by hand without getting a buffing machine involved.
11: Well, that's what I was planning on doing. Yeah, just by hand.
8: Yeah.
11: It's just the tailgate and then one of the the driver's side tail. Light lens has a scratch in it too. Can I use the same process on that to get the scratch out of that?
8: Light's going to be different. A light's going to be different. That's very difficult to do because it's plastic. Okay.
11: Yep.
8: You can use rubbing compound. I would not use something very strong as rubbing compound, something more milder, and you're going to have to work at it. Okay. If you go too deep, you're done. Light's never going to be the same. But you have to, that's what I'm saying, you have to use something very, not as abrasive.
11: As a polishing, finishing compound, right?
8: Yeah. And you're going to have to keep working it. It's going to take some time.
9: Or you should just let somebody that knows what they're doing do it.
8: Vicky's right about that. Go to a body shop.
11: I usually
8: send people over to Panorama. Pardon me?
11: I didn't hear what comment was.
8: I said, you go to a body shop. Around here, I typically send people over to Panorama Collision. They're very good at that stuff.
9: So. We do headlights, but for your rubbing that out, you should go and ask them to do it. I mean, you know what? You're going to ruin your truck if you don't know what you're doing. If you're asking questions, you might want somebody to do it correctly.
8: I don't know. I don't know what your expertise level is, Charlie.
11: I've done before on other vehicles. The entire vehicle with first rubbing compound, then polishing compound, and then waxing the entire vehicle just to get the gum and goo and bugs off. I just wanted to know. Somebody told me to be careful about the clear coat.
8: He's right.
11: And that's
8: question. It's just not a layer of paint is what it is. It's just a clear layer of paint. If you have expertise at it, I'd do it.
11: All right. Thank you both. Great show.
8: Sure enough, Charlie. Take care. All right.
9: Listen, I always tell people let experts do what they do and you do what you do.
8: That's right. Absolutely. I believe that too.
9: Yeah.
8: So, hey, we lost Mike, but we got Barry and Steve coming up right after the break. This is Doug from Camelot. We'll be right back.
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23: The cause of an overnight three-alarm fire in Canandaigua is under investigation this morning. Crews were called to the scene on Beeman Street around 2:45 and found a four-story brick building with heavy smoke inside. No details on if anyone was hurt or what exactly in the multi-use building was affected by the blaze. The fallout of Hurricane Isaias is pushing its way north today, expected to drench New York by tonight and into Monday. The hurricane made landfall as a Cat 2 before pushing moisture further north. Rainfall is expected to be heaviest over the Finger Lakes and going eastward. And Rochester PD are investigating a walk-in stabbing reported to St. Mary's Hospital yesterday. Police say the 49-year-old city resident is expected to be okay with RPD handling the investigation. No additional information has been released at this time. I'm Anthony Panasiewicz.
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24: Clouds and a bit of rain from tropical rainstorm Isaias this afternoon. High 60. Rain from Isaias this evening. Low 54. Partly sunny and nice day tomorrow and the high 67. Rain and breezy on Tuesday. The high 72. I'm Steve Williams on Rochester's News Weather and Traffic Station. 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
0: I'm Paul Stevens. President Trump now says he's considering joining strikes against the Houthis after an American citizen was among 12 people killed in a Saturday airport attack in Saudi Arabia.
1: Secretary of State Marco Rubio confirming the American casualties, saying these reprehensible attacks demonstrate a blatant disregard for innocent civilian life. They must stop now.
0: Vox's Madeline Rivera. Big cleanup now for parts of the southeastern U.S.
2: Cleanup efforts are still underway as powerful Hurricane Isaias made landfall just a few days ago as a powerful Category 2 storm. Winds over 100 miles per hour. We still have nearly a half a million folks without power right along the Gulf Coast.
0: Fox Weather's Michael Estime. In Gulf Shores, Alabama, at least four deaths have been connected to that storm. 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
4: If you think Halloween is scary,
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11: Hey, I got something real quick.
10: What? Well, hang on a second. I got a sponsor here.
11: Oh, you know? 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All right, so, go ahead.
10: Yeah, yeah. 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They're almost as old as I am, you know. 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They grind all their mulch right there in East Rochester. 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And this time of year, folks, you know, if you're one of these people who likes to cover up the, you know, your tender vegetation, as Mr. Peterson used to say, it's you know, this is what mulch is good for. You know, it's inexpensive, yeah.
11: Don't wear it.
10: In the spring you can rake it out, be a nice mulch bed. But they're right over here at 10 Ontario Street in East Rochester. Give them a call. They also do indoor and outdoor storage, indoor climate controlled secured storage, as well as outdoor secured storage. But they're right at 10 Ontario Street in East Rochester. And their phone number, 585-738-1000. 738-1000. And I apologize to Tom. I'll do better next time, Tom. So,
11: sorry,
10: moving on.
11: So, I got something to say.
10: Let's talk. You got something to say? Go ahead.
11: Yeah. So I have a request. So we're trying to build a pond. And I know a lot of people are listening to this show. So if you are a pond builder, can you call me on Tuesday? Call me Monday or Tuesday at work.
10: Yeah.
11: We want to build a pond at our house.
10: That's
11: just
10: right.
11: Don't call me if you

0: that work, or do you can you recommend somebody that would do that?
1: Well, we can do that work. You know, you're talking major modifications, you know, to make that work. It's not something we're really set up right now to do. I think we would be in the spring, you know. So we're making some changes over here. And one of the things is we should be able to bring in more of these older vehicles. We got some guys with real talent here for stuff like that. So best thing I do is tell you, give me a call in the spring. You know, we'll see where we're at. Okay. Unless it's something we're going to get done right now. I really don't have anybody that I know of that, you know, I know when I would trust, you know, I could say definitely this guy, you know. So
0: yeah, got it.
1: Yeah.
0: Okay. Well, thanks so much.
1: All right,
0: for your time.
1: Sure.
0: All right.
1: Yeah. Wish you happy more, Barry. But give us a call in the spring. Okay.
0: Okay, I'll do that. Right. Thank you.
1: All right. Thank you. All right. Hey, Steve.
2: Thank you. Oh, okay.
1: Oh, hang on. Yeah, go ahead, Vicky. We'll wait for Steve a little bit.
2: Well, I was going to say quickly. You know, a lot of these old cars, a lot of people say it should only take a few minutes. It only take 20 minutes. It's going to take a day. It should be really easy.
1: They never do.
2: Can you elaborate? It's not easy. And why it takes months sometimes?
1: They never do. You got to remember, these are 60, 70-year-old cars that have had various hands in them, for the most part, amateur hands. And we find a lot of problems. And they take more. It's more than just putting a taillight bulb in. And that's what, you know. That's where the problems come in. And that's when now you have more time. You're not happy because you don't have your car back. And, you know, we have to find where that extension cord goes behind the door panels and, you know, under the body and wrapped around the axle or whatever. So that's what we find a lot of. And, you know, you'd think that's funny. You'd think I'm exaggerating. I'm not exaggerating. So
2: also, they want them stored inside. I don't have room to do that right now.
1: At this point, we don't have that. But, But that's what I say. Call us in the spring. Okay. So, all right, let's move on to Steve. How you doing, Steve?
3: Yes, hi.
1: Hey, thanks for hanging on.
3: Sure, I have a question. I have a 2025 Ford Bronco. It's the base engine 2.3 EcoBoost. And I remember on one of your shows you mentioned driving habits and startup. The best way to keep a turbo engine working properly and to extend the life?
1: Well, really the best way to do that is change your oil every 3,000 miles. You know, these turbos get hot and they will cook oil. Use synthetic oil, but you should get it out every 3,000 miles. I would say maybe once a year. You can use a Valvoline preserve and protect oil that has chemicals in it to break down carbon. Because, you know, when you cook oil, it's going to leave carbon behind. And even when you don't cook it, it just, you know, that's what turns oil black, because it's a byproduct of internal combustion. And, you know, that stuff can settle out in low velocity spots, and which could be the oil lines going to the turbo or inside the turbo itself. So you can either go with that every time you want to change the oil, or I say like once a year, if you're just doing average mileage, 12, 15,000 miles a year, you can use one of these decarbonizing chemicals. You know, typically, you know, I'd say it's something you want to do. Let a professional do it, you know, a shop that knows what they're doing, because you put these chemicals in the engine and they got to run for about 15 minutes. That's it, 15 minutes. And then you dump it, change your oil. Okay, that's when you change the oil. You put this in before you do that. But I know people say, well, 15 minutes is good. 30 minutes is even better. It isn't. It'll start eating the engine. You don't want to do that. But it does work good. You know, there's several companies that put that stuff out. They're all over the internet. Or we do it here. I think it's an extra 50, depending on the engine side, $50 to $75 for that procedure. And because you know, it's very important to get the carbon out of there. Also, make sure you keep, I say, you know, rust-proof your car. Rust-proof it, but more, just as importantly, you know, you're not going to be able to keep the rust-proofing on the turbos and the lines because it burns off. But get under the hood, find your turbo, and hose it off. Spray some soap or degreaser on it and hose it off, because the salt that gets up on there will stay there and start eating through the oil cooling or the oil lubricating lines to a turbo, as well as the cooling lines that go with the

0: turbo, and then you got to replace those. That can get rather expensive. Just, you know, preventive maintenance for you.
1: All right, sounds good. Thank you.
0: Sure enough, Steve. Good call, though. We haven't talked about that before. We got to, you know.
2: Talk about cleaning your engine.
0: Yeah, yeah, exactly. Exactly. Mm-hmm. You got to get that salt. You know, rust proofing is great, but there are certain things it won't stick to, you know, like things that are almost on fire. So, all right.
2: You hear that's why it burns off the exhaust.
0: That's right. That's right. So, all right. You hear the music, if that's what that is. We're going to take a little break. When we get back, we're going to talk to Bob about his, Mark. We're going to talk to Mark. We haven't talked to him yet. So, Doug from Camelot, we'll be right back.
3: 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It is skyrocketing across the country.
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4: 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They're just 10 minutes east from Greece. And their website, this is a tough one, guys, circlebww.com, okay? Or just Google, you know, Circle B Western Wear. Anyways, they have the largest selection of boots in Western New York, or actually in entire New York State. Let's face it, they're not buying many boots down in New York City. But they have over 250 different styles of men's and women's boots. And, hey, fall's coming. That means mud, slush, all that nasty stuff. And if your boots are worn out or you don't have any, you got to get out there and see them now. Okay, they will fit you to the right boot for you. You just don't have to go up, grab a box, and say, oh, let's see if these fit. Yeah, I guess they'll be okay. I'll break them in. Nope, they'll help you out with that. They have most of the popular brands of boots like Ariat, Laredo, Double H, Timberland Pro, Thorogood, and more. But, yeah, especially if you know, obviously if you like the cowboy or Western boots, that's great. But they got everyday boots, Western work boots, as well as traditional work boots. But it's not just the boots. They got anything, hats, belts, buckles, Western clothing for men, women's and women and kids. And they got that jewelry, too. They got jewelry from the Southwest-type jewelry that is very popular. So they've been family-owned and operated for over 50 years, folks. So as I say, I like doing business with people that are local, people that think like I do. So I can vouch for them. So Circle B Western Wear. Anyways, let's talk to who we got. I think it's Bob, don't we? Let's talk to Bob. Bob, you there?
5: Yes. Yes. Hi, how are you?
4: Hey.
5: Good, I have buddy. One question, one comment. Good, thank you. One question, one comment. The guy with the headlights and trying to get those clean, I used to do that too. And, you know, I guess the question is, what's your time worth? Because I have an older work van, a Honda Odyssey, which are fairly large lights. And I don't know if I can say the name, but one of the online retailers or car places, you know, I got two of those for 120 shipped. So I guess the question is, you know, you're going to spend hours and hours and hours. What's your time worth? You know, is the question. Because, you know, for $120 shipped to the door, my time's worth more than that. And then question, I'm going to be having a major surgery here shortly. Not that vehicle, but a vehicle I really care about. How often should I have somebody drive that? Because I can't drive for about 8 weeks. So how often should I have somebody drive that?
4: I'd have them drive it once a week. Make sure to get out there, get on the highway, and get it warmed up. That way you can burn off all the condensation in the exhaust system and the condensation out of the hood, too, and on the brakes.
5: Okay.
4: So,
5: up to temperature and probably 4 or 5 miles once a week should be good.
4: Right, right. I'd go farther than that. I'd go 10 or 15. Get on the highway and get out there, get a chance to get it to dry out.
5: Okay.
6: Let them drive it to Victor and back or something like that.
4: Yeah.
5: Right. Yeah. Awesome. All right. I appreciate it. Thank you.
4: Sure enough. Anytime, Bob. Yep. I just want to say this.
6: Care about your car, he's right. Make sure you can trust.
4: That's right. Yep. As far as headlights, we do headlight restoration here. I think what's it run? 250, 275?
6: 250.
4: Something like that.
6: 275. Huh? No.
4: 275.
6: 275.
4: And,
6: no.
4: Right. We recondition them, resurface them, and they're as good as new. You can buy them online. Not every headlight is available. His are. Great. That's awesome. Some of these headlights,
6: depends.
4: Though, you know, those too.
6: They're expensive.
4: Yeah, right. Right. So sometimes you got to take the bumper off the car. Sometimes you got to take the core support off the car to remove the headlight. So, as he said, his time is valuable, right? So, you know, you can buy the headlight for $126 a piece and take your bumper off, take your core supporter off, and it's your time. So it's up to you what you like. We can, for about the same amount of money, we're resurfacing them, and we don't have to take them out of the car. We can do it. You know, it's a day job, but there yes. you go. Well, most of that is letting it cure, because it's not just rubbing it out, but it's sanding it down, reapplying a new finish coat, and letting it cure. So that's headlights. Who we got? Let's talk to Mark, I guess, right? Is it Mark? Okay, thanks. Mark, how you doing?
7: Yeah, good. Thanks for taking my call.
4: Sure enough.
7: I got a question.
4: Go ahead.
7: I got a question. Yeah. I got a 2021 RAV4 with bad mm-hmm. rear brakes on it. If I drove it to yeah. your shop tomorrow, would you send me away because I don't have an appointment?
4: Well, it's a safety item. I don't think we're going to send anybody away with a safety issue. Sure. You want to get here? Get it to me. We'll get your brakes tomorrow. Well, yeah, tomorrow's Monday. I was going to say, no, it's Sunday. No, tomorrow's Monday. Yeah, we'll be here. Yeah.
7: Thanks a lot.
4: Okay. Bring it in, Mark. We'll take care of it for you.
7: Appreciate
4: all right? All right. Write that down, Vicky. Mark's coming in tomorrow.
6: For brakes.
4: Yep.
6: He said rear brakes, right?
4: Yeah.
6: Don't know what kind of car it is.
4: Yeah, we'll find out. That's the surprise about our business. Well, shows up, we'll know. Let's see if we can get Jim in. Jim, how you doing?
8: Hey, I know we're running short of time. I'll try to make it as quick as I can. I wanted to get your guys' opinion. There's an engine that I think was used primarily on some of the bigger Chevy and GMC pickup trucks and SUVs, and I think it was discontinued in 2009. What's your opinion on that 8.1 Vortec? I think it's a 496 cube engine.
4: I'll tell you, I have no problem with any of the older engines. I never really had a problem with that engine. You know, we serviced them, you know, but it wasn't, we never had what's going on today, you know, where you got camshafts being chewed up by lifters. I just never had a problem. If you got an opportunity to get it, I'd say get it. Like I said, it's older. It probably does not have variable valve timing on it, which makes it even better. Which means you're just going to burn more gas, but it's going to be very reliable otherwise. So what kind of story you got on that shit?
6: Right?
4: Yeah, well, that's a truck. Yeah, make sure that the truck's in good shape, you know, not rotted out or anything. What kind of story you got on it, Jim?
8: I'm sorry, what?
4: What kind of story you got on that engine? You know something about it?
8: Well, it's the most recent one I saw, was, and I tried to get on it right away, but somebody beat me to the punch and bought it. It was a 2001... 3/4 ton Suburban, the Southern vehicle that actually, the body looked amazing on it for a 25-year-old vehicle. I saw very little rust in the frame and the wheel wells, maybe a little bit of surface rust here and there. So I tried to get on it right away, and somebody actually snatched it up pretty quickly. But it had a 8.1, which I hadn't even heard of before, and I didn't realize. I mean, that's huge. It's almost 500 cubes.
4: Well, it's probably a former cop truck, but I'll tell you, you're thinking right. Get a 3/4 ton. Go down south, get a 3/4 ton with a big engine. You'll be doing that. I would die for one of those. So I love those trucks. So
8: I think about
4: the Jim, I gotta go.
8: They do suck up.
4: Yeah, I gotta go, Jim. Call tomorrow. We'll talk some more. This is Doug from Camelot. I know they're not playing today, but go Bills.
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18: Tensions rising. I'm Paul Stevens, Fox News. A missile strike on an airport in Saudi Arabia's capital, Riyadh, killing 12 people, including one American, injuring more than 300 others over the weekend. Fox's Trey Yingst in Tel Aviv.
19: Iran-backed Houthi rebels in Yemen launched a missile attack against a Saudi airport, killing at least 12 people. The target was Riyadh's King Khalid International Airport. And we know at least one ballistic missile slammed into Terminal 3 as it was packed with passengers. First responders rushing to the scene in ambulances and helicopters, evacuating many of the hundreds who were injured. This was the second such attack in just 48 hours and raises questions about if the United States could come to the defense of Saudi Arabia and launch a new round of strikes against this Iranian proxy group.
18: Meantime, the Houthi-backed rebels are now warning airlines and passengers to avoid Saudi airspace. Meantime, President Trump approving emergency declarations for Georgia, Florida, and Alabama as the Gulf Coast recovers from Hurricane Isaias. Fox Weather's Michael Estime is in Gulf Shores, Alabama.
20: Cleanup efforts are still underway as powerful Hurricane Isaias made landfall just a few days ago as a powerful Category 2 storm. Winds over 100 miles per hour. We still have nearly a half a million folks without power right along the Gulf Coast. Today, tomorrow, days of restoration. The good news is, though, that the weather should hold up here in Gulf Shores where we're at right now. We're expecting more sunshine, temperatures in the mid-70s with a lower breeze. So for those workers that have to get up into the bucket trucks to restore power, I think that things are looking a whole lot better. In Gulf Shores, Alabama, Michael Estime.
18: And at least four people have died as a result of that hurricane. 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
21: Hurricane Isaias is pushing its way north today, expected to drench New York by this afternoon and into Monday. The hurricane made landfall as a Cat 2 before pushing moisture further north. Rainfall is expected to be heaviest over the Finger Lakes and then move eastward. The final day of the Great New York State Flea at the Rochester Public Market is today. The Halloween-themed event features a festive fall market with costumes and, of course, the regular flea market vendors and businesses. The flea runs 9 a.m. until 3 p.m. at the Public Market on Union Street. And another Rochester area intersection may be due for a four-way stop following a crash that closed the road yesterday. Minor injuries were reported at the crash that overturned a tractor-trailer near the intersection of Walker Lake Ontario Road and Brick Schoolhouse Road in Hamlin on Saturday morning. A stretch of Walker Lake Ontario Road was closed for several hours. I'm Anthony Panasowicz.
0: 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Call William Mattar.
1: Clouds and a bit of rain from tropical rainstorm Isaias this afternoon, high 60. Rain from Isaias this evening, low 54. Partly sunny, a nice day tomorrow, and the high 67. Rain and breezy on Tuesday, the high 72. I'm Steve Williams on Rochester's News Weather and Traffic Station, News Radio Wham 1180.
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3: Welcome back, everyone.
5: Oh. Whoa.
22: Speakers?
3: I'm Jeff Schofield, ooh, and here's Mike wrestling with a mic.
22: Wow,
3: Mike,
22: I almost blew my own earballs out on that one. Holy cow. It was like I was yelling at myself. Mike Reed with All County Inspections.
3: I think we got Johnny.
26: John Marchioni. I'm here.
22: Hey, do we have our accountant this week, John?
26: No, I apologize. Maybe next week. I actually am meeting with her this week. And
3: you had one job. Other than to keep me out of trouble, you had one job.
22: That's what happens when you nap all day.
26: Full-time job.
3: Yeah.
26: Even you're out of trouble with a full-time job, Jeff. And then you go, how's the market, Jeff?
3: It's, the beat goes on. It's just, it's mind-boggling. I mean, you know, I've preached that I think we'll see a decrease, but you know, I'm not sure when it's going to start. You know, I mean, obviously it's the, you know, October, November, December. It slows down a little bit. Great time to buy a house because you won't have as much competition. But our prices are still going up. And over 80%, I mean, I saw a statistic, over 80% of the homes are still selling with multiple offers. Now, I personally think at least 10% of that 80% is multiple offers after the fact, after you miss the delayed negotiation date. Because people are holding out, hoping they can buy it for asking or less.
22: Yeah, and I think you have sellers that are holding on, like, you know, they're asking a certain number, and when they don't get that multiple offer delayed negotiations, they're still holding their price, but they're not expecting to go beyond that price. Because that's the anecdotal evidence we're getting.
26: I'm the buy end. I'm seeing a little more conservativeness with the appraisals. I've had several transactions where the appraisals came back lower than expected. And, in all honesty, in most instances, the buyers, you know, like one particular, we have a two family that the seller bought it 2 years ago, like $220,000. And all he did was put a coat of paint on it, from my understanding, and they end up getting a sale from 2 years ago to today for like 280 or almost close to 300. Somebody put a contract in for almost $300,000, well above what the people paid for it 2 years ago, and the appraisal just didn't come back as anybody expected, and now we have to renegotiate a lower sale price because the bank won't finance it. So I see that coming up quite often lately as far as the conservativeness of the appraisers.
22: And what we're getting on the backside of that is appraisers coming in and asking for clarification or explanation on things that the appraisers have found. So the underwriters are coming in and saying, oh, there was moisture in that basement. we need to have an answer as to why and what the cost to cure is. We're getting a ton of those inspections. I mean, 2 years ago, that never would have happened. But now I would say we're doing, I did four last week myself, not counting what my team did. I did four where I went into basements and said, yep, you've got mold. No, you don't have mold. You know, like the appraisers are the ones calling it out when they're doing their walkthroughs. And I used to see and hear a lot of appraisers that did drive-bys. You know, they basically looked at, they did the math, they drove by. Now they're going in. We're seeing a lot of appraisers where people are physically in the house.
3: Well, so, a lot of it has to do with what the potential value could be.
22: Right.
3: You know, if they're going, hey, this could sell anywhere between $300 and $400, and they bought it for $299, no brainer. Rubber stamp it.
22: Right. So I just think the whole market's just adapting, changing.
3: Yeah.
22: I mean, the result is to put people in houses and get people out of houses, and that's going to happen, and you just got to find the smoothest way to make it happen.
3: In the last year, I've had at least three or four appointments where I got called and they have to sell. And they paid a premium. You know, and I remember having one, they bought it, and I don't remember the exact numbers, but you know, it was listed for like $199. They bought it for $240. And I go, well, it's only been a year. Who had the second offer that accelerated up? They go, nobody. You know, we just offered him $199. He wouldn't take it. Said he'd take $240, so we bought it for $240. Those are the cases where the bank should have had an open eye.
22: Right.
3: You know, like, well, wait a minute.
22: Yeah, if the market's saying nobody's making an offer at the, you know, $199, why are we going to fund $240?
3: Yeah.
22: We didn't have any offers here.
3: That's what I liked about the delayed negotiation, because it proved, you know, what the house was worth, because you had somebody right behind you that was willing to buy it at pretty much almost your price. They just might not have had the best mortgage or the much money down.
22: Yeah, and the cash sales, waiving inspections, all those things were now components. It wasn't just asking price.
26: I thought for sure the interest rates going up as they have would definitely have a chilling effect. And I haven't seen it all too often, but, you know, it's definitely going to have an effect on people's ability to buy a more expensive home because now they can't qualify for as much money. So, you know, we're going to, it's going to definitely have an effect on the sale prices of these houses. Because if you're qualified for 200 and your interest rate goes up, you know, a point, qualifications obviously going to be a lot less. And, I don't, it's just going to affect the ability for somebody to sell the house to higher value.
3: Well, it's a catch 22. Because do you, I mean, we're still appreciated in value. So do you hold out in your $400,000 house? Do you wait 3 years till the interest rates go down 1%? And then your house is now 20% more, you know, that you're going to buy. So you can't buy as much house at a lower interest rate. You're almost better off buying now and then refinancing it when they drop.
26: You know, and another subject I'd like to talk about is when you're selling your house. I know we've talked about some of the things we really need to do when you're selling a house. And one, obviously, is getting an inspection ahead of time. And we talked about how you should contact your attorney about getting the abstract and survey. But, you know, what I've seen all too often, most recently, is issues with respect to shared driveways, easements through the property. I've seen so many transactions that we have been unable to close because of these circumstances. And, you know, when you're listing a property and you're an agent and you see that they're using a shared driveway, or alternatively, if it's, you know, if you're not entirely sure where the easements are throughout the property, you really need to take a look at the seller's survey map. Most sellers should have a survey map. And, you know, if you, like, I have a survey. Do you guys have a survey map for your homes?
22: Oh, yeah. Yep.
3: I do. I got it from my attorney.
26: Yeah, I mean, one of the things that the attorney is going to give you when you buy your home is a survey map. And you need to keep that survey map. Even if it's 5, 10 years old, it doesn't matter. And you need to take a look at it and look if there are easements to your property. I have one right now where there's a 25-foot easement along the side of the property. Now, it doesn't seem like an issue, right? But it is an issue because my buyers wanted to put a pool. And that easement's going to affect their ability to build a pool and a fence that they needed. So we walked away from the transaction. Now, the question becomes, Are some easements permissible? Yes, as long as it's within 15 feet of the property line. Any easement along the property line within 15 feet of that property line is permissible. Anything outside of that provides for the ability for the buyer to cancel the transaction because it's a cloud on title. So how do you solve that situation? Well, you got to take a look at your survey map. What, more importantly, you have to disclose it. You have to put it on the property condition disclosure and the closure, the initial closing disclosure. And you have to notify potential buyers of this easement. Because if you don't, you're 2.5 months into the transaction, and all of a sudden somebody, you know, they're at the closing table, and they're like, I'm not going to close in this transaction. I knew, didn't know if this easement was 25 feet into the property. How am I going to build a pool now? So we had to cancel the transaction. All the time and effort, people paying for the appraisal, paying for the inspection, all that stuff went nowhere. And now the property's back on the market. It's just frustrating for me. And the same thing applies, too, with shared driveways. I mean, a situation we just, we end up taking a credit from the seller for $10,000. But there was an agreement between the two neighbors for a shared driveway and what they had to do in order to maintain it. Neither of the neighbors did anything. All they did is plow the driveway. There was no money held in escrow to do necessary repairs. There was a whole bunch of things that they were supposed to do pursuant to the driveway agreement. And neither neighbor did it. And now we can't close that. We almost weren't able to close the transaction, but I was happy enough to negotiate a credit for my client for $10,000. But if you're sharing a driveway with your neighbor, look in your title. Look, you know, find out if there is an agreement. If there's not, guess what? You should have a conversation with your neighbor before you sell the property and come to terms with them and talk to your lawyer about drafting a shared driveway agreement. Because you don't want to, again, be, you know, a month or two into the transaction. Now the banks are asking for it. So the banks are looking at the documents and they say, hey, it's obvious there's a shared driveway agreement. Where's the agreement? And if there's no agreement, the banks won't close it.
22: And I think it's important too, what people look at and reach out and understand their particular towns. Oh, and are we getting the noise? Is that
3: it's
22: us?
3: It's important to hear that music.
22: It's important to hear that music.
3: Make some bills.
22: Pay some bills here.
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3: Hey, John, on your last example, what entitles you to terminate a deal if they find out that there's an easement and they can't put an above-ground pool? What section of the contract?
26: The contract specifically states that if an easement is outside of 15 feet from the property line, it's considered unmarketable title. And since the seller has to provide the buyer with marketable title, it's a basis for the buyer to cancel the transaction. You know, a lot of times, you know, on this same, I'm sorry.
3: I don't see how that, you know, them wanting a pool, he could still sell it to somebody that didn't want a pool. I don't see how that was unmarketable title.
26: Well, the whole point was that this particular buyer wanted to put a pool and fence, and now with the easement, he couldn't. But it should have been disclosed early on, during the negotiations, that the easement existed. And then you're right. Then there are buyers out there that wouldn't care that this easement would infringe on their use and enjoyment.
3: Right.
26: But my particular buyer, it did. So yeah. He would have not put the offer in. We wouldn't have wasted 6 weeks trying to close the transaction. And now having the seller having to start all over. And the buyer obviously lost a lot of time and money and effort and expectations. And he's disappointed. But, you know, the point in my bringing this up is to warn people that those easements are significant. You know, people always call me all the time. John, RG&E or some utility company or even a neighbor, they want to put an easement. They want me to give them an easement. And, you know, I'm talking to these property owners and say, absolutely not. Because when you give an easement, it's actually a giving of a part of the property. You're giving somebody a permanent right to use that property. It does not necessarily affect you, but future buyers, the future owners of that property. So, like, we just had one recently where I forgot what utility company wanted to put an easement through the back of my client's property. You know how much we charged them? $45,000. My client got $45,000. So some of these utility companies will call you up and say, oh, we want to put an easement. And they won't even ask to give them any compensation. They'll just persuade them to give an easement. But they shouldn't. First of all, you know, you should look at how it may affect your ability to sell the property in the future. But more importantly, you should be compensated for getting a part of your property rights. I mean, people have to understand the distinction between an easement and a license. An easement is generally always permanent. It attaches to the land, and it becomes part of your title. A license, however, is different. Now, if your neighbor came over and said, hey, can I get a license to cut through the back of your property because, you know, I'm doing some work around the back of my house. It's easier if I cut through your property to get there. Sure. A license is limited for a specific purpose, and it expires after a certain time or after the need is no longer there. So, yeah, I don't have any problem with the license, but anytime I hear somebody trying to, you know, get an easement from a poor piece of property, it's definitely a concern.
22: Yeah, and the other part that is adjacent to this, but not as not easement or license, is when you get into setbacks in properties, it may not seem like a big deal when you get into a suburb that has, you know, 2 acre lots or an acre lot is important. But you get into the neighborhoods that have been developed for 100 years now. You get into the Arundhatuqs, the cities, parts of Greece, Chilai, you know, places where they're the inner ring suburbs. The new code rules don't accommodate for the amount of space between buildings. You know, like I'll use my house for an example. Our fence literally runs down the driveway or down the property line. Like it's literally on the property line because the required amount, and it's not my fence, it was put in by the people who live next to us before either one of us moved in there. And it's all been legal, but the because everybody went to the town, you physically couldn't get the setback because it would have been in the middle of the neighbor's driveway. So they needed room to get their car in. So they literally put the fence on the property line. And it became an issue because the town came in one day and said that we had put the fence in improperly, the fence facing the wrong way and all that. And it was actually the neighbor had it fixed after a storm. And so there was new fence put in the same place, but it opened the question and it took a lot of effort to find why it was the way it was, because you couldn't move. I couldn't take ownership of the fence and move it within my setback because it would have literally put it at the edge of my house. If you moved it to the neighbor took ownership and moved it to his setback, it would have put it in the middle of his driveway. We got about 20 feet.
26: I never heard of that.
22: Yeah. It's like 20 feet between our houses. And that's what I'm talking about. You get into these places, weird things were done in the 1920s. They're legal. They're buried in the paperwork. But somebody did it back then.
26: Let me put it this way. I wouldn't put a fence anywhere other than on my property line.
22: Yep.
26: Because if you put a fence in your property more than 2 feet, you create a title issue for your mm-hmm. property. You don't want to put a fence. Now, structures are a different thing.
22: Yep.
26: Now, with respect to a structure like a shed or a garage or something like that, yes, there's setback requirements. And in order to satisfy the town, like, for instance, my property, I had to have a 10-foot setback. Well, there was an existing garage. Now I want to I wanted to put a new garage. I actually had to go to the town and get a variance.
22: And that's...
26: I'm knocking down this existing garage.
22: Yeah.
26: And I want to put in... And I was expanding it a little. So that's the reason why, you know, I had to go get a variance. And I said, it's not going to change the dynamics of the property, because it was existing, although I'm expanding it. And I had to go to my neighbor, and I had to talk to my neighbor. I said, would you have any objections with me constructing this larger garage, but generally within the same footprint of the existing garage? And he said, no.
22: And that's what part of our issue was the edge of the part of the fence was actually part of their garage that was put there. It's like it was 1918 or something like that. And here we are 100 years later trying to figure out where this thing all belongs. And, you know, you go back to old surveys and new surveys, and it in a real estate sale, that would have been a nightmare. If you were trying to sort that out in a real estate sale, that would have been a nightmare. So now we have all the paperwork now, so if either one of us ever sells, it's very clear. You know, back in 2024, we solved this problem versus, you know, somebody did back 100 years ago. Yeah.
26: Well, this is something that you should be conscientious of. We had a client that built a garage inside the variance and didn't get a inside the setback and didn't get a variance. The town made him knock down the garage. They actually ordered him to knock down the garage. So it's significant. If
22: yes.
26: you don't get a variance and you build within that setback, you're going to get a situation where the town, and they have to legitimately
22: yeah. yep.
26: enforce it. Why? Because if they let you get away with it, the next neighbor is going to use that as a precedent and say, hey, town, you let Joe, you know, Smith, you know, construct this garage inside the variance, and you didn't require him to get inside the setback, and you didn't require him to get a variance. Now, why should I do this? So there's some legitimate reasons why the town made this individual knock down the garage. But at the end of the day, you know, it's something significant you need to be conscientious of before you do any type of construction.
22: And we can carry that on when we come back from break.
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34: The cause of an overnight three-alarm fire in Canandaigua is under investigation. Crews were called to the scene on Beeman Street around 2:45 this morning and found a four-story brick building with heavy smoke inside. No details on if anyone was hurt or what exactly in the multi-use building was affected by the blaze. Rochester PD are investigating a walk-in stabbing reported to St. Mary's Hospital yesterday. Police say the 49-year-old city resident is expected to be okay, with RPD handling the investigation. No additional information has been released, but anyone with information is asked to contact 911. And candidates for governor Kathy Hochul and Bruce Blakeman are prepping for their only debate scheduled for Tuesday evening. The incumbent Hochul continues to tie Nassau County's executive Blakeman to President Donald Trump, especially as he attended and was heavily promoted at Friday's rally in Syracuse. I'm Anthony Panasiewicz.
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35: Clouds and a bit of rain from tropical rainstorm Isaias this afternoon, high 60. Rain from Isaias this evening, low 54. Partly sunny, a nice day tomorrow, and the high 67. Rain and breezy on Tuesday, the high 72. I'm Steve Williams on Rochester's News Weather and Traffic Station, News Radio Wham 1180.
36: I'm Pam Puso. The remnants of Isaias have reached the northeast.
37: All of that rain does push up along the I-95 corridor, so D.C., Philadelphia, up to New York, Long Island, all of these areas will see a decent amount of rain.
36: Fox meteorologist Adam Klotz, hundreds of thousands remain without power. The most outages are in Florida. Another firestorm over ICE operations in New York City. Oscar Belgal of the Dominican Republic was shot in the neck last Thursday. He was in a car with his son in the back seat.
0: According to ICE, Belgal had a long history of run-ins with police and evaded officers last month. Also, federal agents Thursday said they feared for their lives and did not know that a child was in the car.
36: That's Fox's Alex Hogan. A federal judge has blocked Belgal's deportation. 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
2: Welcome back, everyone. I think we have a caller online. Is he still there? She's still there.
3: Yes, we actually have Tom, and Tom wants to talk about selling a house at the end of life.
2: Hey, Tom. Welcome to the show.
4: Yes, hi. That's my question. I can go into detail, but, you know, when you get diagnosed with cancer and all my, you know, and then you're supposed to live for 5 years, but, you know, maybe you only live for two. Medicare, selling the house just before you die. I thought you were going to have a lawyer on, but...
5: Oh, we do have John on here. I guess the question is what is your question on that? You know, what are you looking to do when you sell the house?
4: Do that before you die?
2: Well, I think you can sell anytime.
4: You got $1 million worth of medical bills.
6: Well, I mean, that's not a question we can answer, I'm sorry, without looking at the totality of your total financial situation. It's you know, there's so many different avenues you can learn as far as a solution. For instance, there's these things called reverse mortgages where you can stay in the house until your death and not have to pay anything. You can do a living will. You can convey the property to a family member. You can take life use. There's so many things you can do. But you have to sit with somebody to look at the totality of your financial situation to find out what's in your best interest. So it's not a question we can answer over the radio because there's so many different things you can do. And there's so many different products out there to assist you, you know, in this time if you do have cancer. And there's a lot of financial charitable organizations, and some of them I'm even involved with, that also can help you. So I wouldn't suggest answering the question. I suggest giving you advice to go seek a professional estate planner or a elderly law attorney, somebody who has experience in this type of law or accounting. Would you agree, guys?
5: Yeah, there's just so many variables as to what your end goal with it is. You know, what's your plan and what are you going to need it for? That

0: legal issues with respect to transfer and death. And the Bar Association, we're not recommending them at this time because of some of the legal impediments of doing a transfer upon death. So I'm not going to get into specifics, but although it may be popular in other states, it's not something we would advocate in New York State.
1: New York State doesn't do
0: that. Yeah, you're better off doing a life use. Life use would be the better solution than transfer on death, which is the same basic principle.
1: Oh, you cut out on me.
2: John, can you repeat that?
0: Yeah, so life, having a deed, it gives you life use. So you're able to use the property until such time you die. And then once you die, whoever you designated as a person on the deed to be the lawful owner will be the lawful owner upon your death. So that person can sell the property whenever they want to, and they would only have to provide a death certificate that your life use has expired. So it's basically the same principle as about transfer of death, but it's a better way of handling this than doing transfer of death.
1: So I think is what I heard is get a professional.
3: Absolutely. Yeah, absolutely. Yep. A good estate planner. Yep.
0: Exactly. You know, Mike, I have to tell you a funny story. So, you know, I'm renovating my new building. So, I bought that building over in the corner of Jefferson and Witten Road there. And we're renovating it. And I bought it a long time ago, probably like 6 months ago. And we're finally, I gave the seller post possession, who's a gentleman. The seller's the guy who owns Lux Spa. Great guy. Him and his family are very nice. Anyways, long story short, now we're going to get a demolition permit. Guess what they asked for?
3: An asbestos survey?
0: An environmental. Yeah, yep. they wanted an environmental. And I was fortunate, and this is the reason why I'm bringing this up, is I didn't ask the seller if he had one when I purchased the property, something I always do on all my other clients' transactions. But for mine, I didn't even think about it. I don't know why. I just, because it was, the guy had post possession and such. But now, it's coming to the time that we're going to have to demo the building or the interior of the building. So I had to reach out to the seller to get the environmental. And because the town requires it now, like you mentioned, before you do any type of demolition. I thought it was funny. I was thinking of you when I was reaching out to try to get it.
3: Yeah, and one of the nice things about it is if you have the construction documents, you can eliminate the survey. Well, not the survey, but you can meet the requirements of the survey by saying the manufacturer claims this product doesn't have, you know, asbestos in it or whatever the environmental contaminant they're looking for. Lead is the other one. So
0: we're just doing interior renovations mostly. Yep. I didn't think it was going to be that big of a situation than that. But, obviously the towns are being more cautious and because, just general interior, renovations, you wouldn't think it's something that they'd ask for. But no, they definitely asked for it and they wanted it and they wouldn't give us a demolition permit without it.
3: Yep.
0: I don't think this would have been the same situation 2 or 3 years ago.
3: Yeah, a year ago, maybe even 6 months ago. The state has really begun to focus on it. I don't know if they are revisiting things, something happened. The state has now said we're going to push this to the towns and tell the towns they should be. Some towns, and I've talked to some HOAs here, the town code officers, and their response is the state's not funding it, so we're not going to require it. Other towns say, well, the state wants us to do it, we're going to do it. So it really, each town is different. Whatever town you go to is going to be a little different. So call your code guys before you start tearing your house apart.
0: More importantly, ask the seller if they already have one. And before you buy it, ask to get one because you just don't know. Especially for an older building.
3: Yes.
0: I wouldn't have thought that they would want it for interior renovations, but looks like they want them now. So.
3: Yeah. Well, we used or helped a large developer, not developer, but a property management company between Rochester and Buffalo, where they had mold in every one of their HVAC unit rooms had mold in them. There's 150 rooms that are all full of mold, and they need to do the mold remediation. The town that they're in out of Buffalo wanted a survey, so we helped them navigate through and this building was built 2014. We helped them navigate through finding the material lists when the buildings were built, and were able to cover that requirement.

0: them find it. So it's out there. You just need to tell the towns. The towns are asking, we need this survey. You got to find somebody who can do it. So, but you already had it done, which was great for you guys.
1: Yeah, no, it was nice. The seller had it and sent it over, and it was 10 years old. The town still accepted it. So,
0: yeah.
1: It's great. We're out on break.
2: We'll be back.
3: It's an important election season with important issues.
4: 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It's really that simple.
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5: 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Wham! Will bring you the facts.
3: Know the candidates. Know the issues.
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0: Welcome back to House Talk on News Radio WHAM 1180. 222-1180 is the phone number. Before we went out, we were talking about some environmental surveys required by towns for demo permits. I just think you're going to see it being reinforced more and more and more. So if you're going to be doing some interior demolition, you're going to be asked for it. You know, renovation.
17: So, Johnny, you got anything else? I had an idea. I was talking to Mike off air.
1: Go ahead.
17: You know, so how we would talk about with the hot market with multiple offers, and I was saying I wouldn't do an inspection because if you knew about it, you had to disclose it. But I think we're shifting back to, you know, from that. Is there, and I guess two questions. One, if a buyer says I'll do an inspection, it'll be a pass or fail, and we're not going to give you the report to the seller, and the deal dies. inherently, the seller has to know there has to be something significant, but they don't know exactly what it is.
1: We do them all the time, pass-fail inspections, and the reports are not disclosed. And you can have an agreement where the buyer will not disclose it, call it a confidentiality agreement. So, but in most instances on residential homes, if there's a significant problem, I find it hard to believe that the seller doesn't know about it ahead of time. Okay, I can understand maybe like what's a crack heat exchanger or something that you really need a professional to really evaluate. But in all honesty, if I had a cracked heat exchanger in my house, I'd want it fixed before I sold the house. You know what I mean? And if it's, what else could there possibly be? You know what I mean?
17: That house, mold?
1: Lived in the house.
17: Yeah. Not know the crawl space.
0: Yeah, there's a lot
17: of, like, I was at a house that was a complete rehab. It had been set empty. It was waterlogged. But there was no, like, black mold on the basement walls, and I was kind of amazed at it. And I was out there with another agent, and he goes, yeah, look up. And there was that white, dusty, you know,
0: yeah, the mold. Yeah,
17: all over on the floorboards on the bottom side.
0: And that's usually, and again, not tested, Aspergillus penicillium, which makes people have, like, you know, runny eyes, runny nose, allergen type of reaction. Most people, there are some people who get really sick from it. But, yeah, it's got to go.
17: But, I mean, I think there's a lot of... not a lot, but there's some definite major things that homeowners wouldn't know about, such as mold. You know, do they know if there's mold?
1: But mold could get mitigated. You know what I mean? I don't think this is my opinion, obviously. I mean, we live in Rochester, which is a pretty humid climate. In some parts of the area are very wet, like especially in Chile, near the creeks and the lake and such, whatever. But the situation is this. Mold is a reality in our area. But, I mean, how much does it cost to mitigate a house that has mold, generally speaking?
0: Yeah, I mean, if it's just like your normal basement, normally you're $3,000-$4,000. If it's just, you know, your single spot, something like your basement, you had a roof leak, something like that, yeah, your attic, you're going to be under $4,000. Not restoration of whatever they tore out. That's mitigation.
17: But if a roof's
0: mitigation.
17: Leaking and the plywood's delaminated, then you're talking $12,000-$15,000.
1: If you got a roof leak, I would think that the seller would know his roof's leaking because it would leak down into the living area. But I don't know. I don't see that as a significant issue. Like a cracked foundation or maybe something significantly like, you know, like I may mention earlier, crack heat exchanger or something like that. Those are significant issues. But I don't know. Like mold, it just seems like everybody has to dig. I even have a little mold in my basement. I had to spray it and it took me all of about an hour and it hasn't come back.
0: Well, I'm going to ask this question because I don't know the answer to it. And the question is, are the margins so tight on houses right now, money that people are getting back as a seller, so tight that they couldn't absorb a $5,000 credit, $10,000 credit? I mean, that's a general statement. I mean, every house is going to be different, but with this appreciation we had, most people, unless they bought in the last couple of years, most people are selling a house and they're going to profit or they're going to pocket $50,000, $60,000, $70,000, $80,000, $100,000.
17: 100%.
0: You know, so I got $5,000 worth of repairs that should be in there. I don't want to pay for them. I'm just going to give you a credit. The hassle factor is I got $10,000. We're going to knock $10,000 off the price of this house.
1: Not even give them a credit.
0: Yeah.
1: Just disclose it and then say the house is being sold as is. That's what we do all the time. You disclose the impediment and then you just make sure when you list it, you put it on the property condition disclosure, and the buyer buys the house as is with that.
0: Yeah, and that's
1: that he has to make that repair.
0: Yeah, that's what I've always just wondered because it's with the market being as hot as it has been, and I know we debate whether it's cooling down or not. The market's been so hot, so what? It's that's kind of what my approach has always been: is just disclose it, just let the world know it's there. Just so what? So if you won't buy it, that guy will, or that guy will, or that guy will.
1: Exactly.
17: Or get a quote to have it.
0: Oh, get a quote.
1: No, I'd rather factor it into the sale price of property. Why? Because if you're buying it for less, and then in turn you're going to be paying less in taxes. Buying a property for more and then getting a credit at closing is not a smart proposition. You want to actually, because you have to report the sale price of the property.
0: Oh, so it would be smarter to lower the price of the property. So instead of a $10,000 credit, it's not $250, it's $240.
1: Yeah, that's a better scenario than, you know, overinflating the sale price and taking a credit. Unless you don't have the money to make the repairs, obviously, then you're probably going to want to overinflate the value so you can get maybe a seller's concession to deal with the issue. But if you have the cash in hand, which most people do, you're better off purchasing the property for a lower value than taking a credit at closing.
17: And that wraps us up for this week. I'm Jeff Schofield. If you're buying or selling, 600-5333.
0: And I'm Mike with All County Inspections. If you need anything looked at, 585-773-4001.
1: Journey, John Mark, Journey, go Bills.

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8: Another escalation. I'm Pam Husso, Fox News. One day after a missile attack killed 12 people at an airport in Saudi Arabia, the kingdom says another projectile struck the same terminal today. Yesterday's attack killed one American. The airport remains closed. Iran-backed Houthi rebels who operate in Yemen are warning airlines to avoid Saudi airspace, and President Trump says he's considering joining the Saudis militarily. The Houthis also say an airport in Yemen's capital has been attacked, and they blame Saudi Arabia. The president has approved emergency declarations for three states in the aftermath of what was Hurricane Isaias. Fox's Jonathan Seri is in Pensacola, Florida.
9: Georgia, Alabama, and Florida cleaning up after this massive storm toppled trees onto houses, including this live oak that came crashing down on the home of Daryl Wellens.
10: The wind here was just like a freight train or a locomotive. It was so loud.
9: Fallen trees are blamed for at least three storm-related deaths in Florida and Alabama. Two victims killed in their homes, a third in a motor vehicle, and a fourth death involved a man here in Pensacola. He was trying to power his house, running a generator in his garage. He succumbed to carbon monoxide.
8: Hundreds of thousands of people still without power. The majority of the outages are in Florida. The rain has reached the Northeast, but flooding is not a major concern. The surviving Philadelphia police officer shot in an ambush Saturday remains hospitalized in stable condition. His partner, 40-year-old Shane Sieber, a 10-year veteran and father of two, was killed when the officers responded to a report of a man with a gun. 35-year-old Eric Lewis is in custody. 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

0: Hurricane Isaias is pushing its way north today, expected to drench New York by this afternoon and into Monday. The hurricane made landfall as a Cat 2 before pushing moisture further north. Rainfall is expected to be heaviest over the Finger Lakes and then move eastward. The final day of the Great New York State Flea at the Rochester Public Market is today. The Halloween-themed event features a festive fall market with costumes and, of course, the regular flea market vendors and businesses. The flea runs 9 a.m. until 3 p.m. at the public market on Union Street. And another Rochester area intersection may be due for a four-way stop following a crash that closed the road yesterday. Minor injuries were reported at the crash that overturned a tractor-trailer near the intersection of Walker Lake Ontario Road and Brick Schoolhouse Road in Hamlin on Saturday morning. A stretch of Walker Lake Ontario Road was closed for several hours. I'm Anthony Panasiewicz.
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2: Clouds and a bit of rain from tropical rainstorm Isaias this afternoon, high 60. Rain from Isaias this evening, low 54. Partly sunny, a nice day tomorrow, and the high 67. Rain and breezy on Tuesday, the high 72. I'm Steve Williams on Rochester's News Weather and Traffic Station, News Radio WHAM 1180.
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0: The attacker, the co-pilot who attacked the captain, he underwent Islamist radical indoctrination.
1: It's not supposed to be a dictatorship, and that's what we, in my opinion, have right now.
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3: 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T-minus 29 days until Election Day.
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5: All right, thanks, Scott Shannon. Hour 2, Sean Hannity Show, toll-free. It's 800-941-SEAN if you want to be a part of the program. So we're 29 days till the all-important midterm elections. We've had the worst polling in the primaries I've ever seen in my lifetime. Francesca Hong was supposed to win by as many as 30 points, anywhere between 20 and 30 points. El Sayed up to 20 points. In the case of Francesca Hong, she lost by 3,000 votes, and Abdul El Sayed barely hung on by a point in his race in Michigan. We are following the following states: Michigan, Texas, Ohio, Kansas, Minnesota is now in play, Iowa, Alaska, Maine, New Hampshire, North Carolina, Georgia, and we're following it all. Now, the polling has been atrocious, and what I've been telling people, all of those of you listening, is don't pay attention to the polls because you can't trust them. Anyway, with that said, I mean, we have Robert Kahaly of Trafalgar. You have Matt Towery, Insider Advantage. You have John McLaughlin, McLaughlin and Associates. Rasmussen, to a certain extent, have done a pretty good job of nailing Donald Trump polling. The rest of them, they've been atrocious. What they usually do is at this time, you know, 29 days out of an election, you're going to read every bad poll you can possibly read. And I think the reason is they want to deflate people's incentive. They either like to create over exuberance and a false sense of confidence, or they want to deflate people's motivation. What's the point of voting? This race is gone. Just look at the polls. Well, you can't say that in this year, frankly, or any year. So, but with that said, it is a good idea to look at what Republicans, what the president should be messaging in these last 29 days. Anyway, Matt Towery of Insider Advantage is with us. John McLaughlin is with us. By the way, Matt has a new book out, The Honoring of Ignorance. We have a link on Hannity.com. Welcome both of you to the program. Thanks for being with us.
6: Thank you, Sean.
7: You.
5: Matt, anything I'm saying about the polling in this cycle and in past cycles that's wrong?
7: No. I mean, one of the things is John doesn't get enough credit because he's also the president's pollster. So sometimes we don't include him because people will say, oh, well, he's biased. Well, he's not biased. He's just accurate. But that's why he's the president's pollster. We've all done a pretty good job, and I think we do a good job this year. I want to point out something that's going on, though, Sean. We are seeing these polls, an avalanche of polls, showing Democrats are crushing Republicans all over the place, and now the governor's races look like they're all going Democratic. There are a couple of things. First of all, most of these polls are always off and skewed to the side of the Democrats. We know that by large percentage points. The second thing we're seeing, and I'd be interested to see if John's getting the same thing, we're seeing the highest voter intensity, the most enthusiastic voters among seniors, and I've not seen that in a long time at this level. They're voting Republican. The least enthusiastic are young people who are supposedly going to go in there and, you know, tear everything apart and put the Democrats in the office. So when you start reweighting for that, and by the way, independent voters who are going Democrat this year a little more, they're not enthusiastic about voting either. So if you reweight these polls based on who's actually going to come to the polls themselves and vote, you're going to see the Republicans being a lot closer than these polls are showing. I mean, we're following House districts, like a little House district in Florida, HD 60, and Georgia Senate 48. These are 50-50 races, and we're going to sit there and see what the party does. How do they turn people out for their races? Because it's that local level that also drives the Senate races, in the gubernatorial races.
5: Let's get your broad overview, John McLaughlin.
6: Sean, I think you hit the nail on the head when you said that, you know, in a way that these manufactured polls by the mainstream media, they try to suppress our vote. So, like, when I see the Real Clear Politics average, I end up looking for insider advantage. I look for Matt's surveys. I look for Robert's surveys. I look for the other ones. I mean, there's a poll that came out yesterday, you know, at CBS News. They did with YouGov. YouGov, they don't even print, like, who they voted for president in 24. They have 2,166 adults. Adults. They could be illegal immigrants. They're not even registered voters. They don't even screen for likely voters. They, you know, so they basically, normally YouGov, when they print an online survey, has only, the last time they printed it, was only 38% Trump voters. We got 50. We got 50%. And you've seen, like, the New York Times, they'll have when they printed the Trump voters, they had in Texas, they had the Trump voters up 7 over Harris voters as a demographic. Trump won the state by 14. So you're seeing the same thing that we saw when they had the Hillary lock and the Biden blue wave. And that race was only decided by 44,000 votes in three states. And then the 2024 election was supposed to be Kamala Harris. So, you know, fortunately for me, Donald Trump's made me look good all these years with his polling, and he's got good advice from a lot of good people. But you know, he won, and he won decisively last election in spite of the polls. I mean, they were trying to suppress our vote. You get this now where they're trying to basically try to stop contributions to Republicans by saying they're down, and they're directing money to, when you look at the map of these closed states, I don't think we're going to lose Alaska, like Matt said. I don't think we're going to lose Iowa or Ohio, or, and the Republicans are pulling money out of North Carolina and Georgia, which is unheard of. I did the polling in North Carolina three times in a row for Donald Trump. We won it three times in a row. I go back to having worked for Senator Helms, Senator Faircloth in that state. We should not be pulling out of North Carolina. We should not be pulling out of Georgia. I worked for Doug Collins there, Governor Deal. I mean, but right now they are, to try to save some states that should be reliably red. And we should win Ohio. We should win Nebraska. We should win Kansas. They shouldn't be in play. But right now they've got, when you look at these rating services, they've got 9 pure toss-up Senate races, and you got another 5 that are leaners. And I agree with you, Sean. Minnesota's in play. It's a dead-even race. I know for a fact from my own Super PAC polling that Michigan's a dead-even race, 49-49. Should not be a dead-even race, but it is, so we've got to win that one. So it's a very close election, and you got 29 days to go, and people are getting focused, and we're seeing the difference.
5: Matt Towery, let's go through the states that we're talking about: Michigan, Texas, Ohio, Kansas, Minnesota, Iowa, Alaska, Maine, New Hampshire, North Carolina, and Georgia. What do you see?
7: Well, to John's point, Michigan is basically a tied race now. Now, just think about this. 3 weeks at the midterm convention out in Dallas, all these polls had down 6, 7, 8 points. Now, all of a sudden, the good polls have it basically tied. So, in other words, they're all compressing, and the Republicans are coming up. Ohio is the same way. Obviously, we were the ones who had the poll out in Minnesota. That's going to be a new frontier for us. We haven't had that in quite some time.
5: Well, same with New Hampshire, right, Matt?
7: It's just come out.
5: I think we're losing Matt. All right, let's go to John. John, I'll let you run through the races, and what do you see?
6: I agree with Matt that the Republicans, as they focus on these races, the Republicans are pulling from what the media polls had us behind to, like, dead even or within the margin of error. And you got 29 days to go. As the Republicans contrast with what the Democrats stand for, raising taxes, that's the leading affordability issue. They're going to raise taxes, they're increase spending, they're increase waste. They're going to have the government eliminate all private health insurance, take over your health care, massive tax increases for that. They're going to have open borders again. As the Republicans contrast with these Democrats, and look at Tallarico in Texas, the guy's a creeper when it comes to sex offender, transgender issues. The focus right now should be creating that contrast, and that'll win it for the Republicans.
5: All right, back to Matt Towery. I think we got Matt back. You can finish your analysis, Matt.
7: Well, I mean, I'm just saying all these races. In fact, what I've said is almost every state's a battleground state this year. It's states you didn't think would be. for Democrats or for Republicans. It's going every which way. But I do want to say one thing. You know, John mentioned the fact that GOP pulling out money from states they shouldn't be pulling out. Let me give you two quick things, okay? Who said this? A mighty American consumer is crashing through inflation and bringing growth. And then who said this? U.S. unemployment is below 5% at a historic rates not seen since the 1960s. Do you think that was Donald Trump bragging? No, that's Yahoo News and the Wall Street Journal in the last few days. I want to know why the Republicans don't have an ad up telling people this, because they're getting nothing but, in my book, The Honoring of Ignorance, I talk about this mirage machine that's created. And so they've created this idea that because gas prices are up, somehow everything is terrible in this country. People are spending like no tomorrow. They have more money in their pocket. And I put a challenge to the Republican Party and the MAGA group and people who run this stuff. Get some ads out there right now so these independents realize how the economy really is, instead of listening every night to the mirage machine trying to depress them and make them think that everything's going negative.
5: Do you think, Matt, that the ads that are being run are the wrong ads?
7: No, I mean, look, every Senate race and every gubernatorial race has to run their own local ads. But look, the president's strategy is we're running on the president's record. Well, we're going to run on the president's record. They need to put that record out, not from Donald Trump. They all think he's just bragging. They need to put out what the enemy is writing, the Wall Street Journal, Yahoo, CNBC, places you would never expect, because people don't read this stuff, they don't see it, and they're being brainwashed. And you need some of that independent vote to come up for these Republicans to win. It's time to do it right this minute, because, you know, mailing the votes are already out. Ballots are already out in Florida. Next week in Georgia, I believe they start early voting. There's not a lot of time left. And these races are not only eminently winnable, they are winnable. They just got to get the message across.
5: Quick break. Right back. More with our pollsters, Matt Towery and John McLaughlin, on the other side. Then your call's coming up this Monday. It's toll free. It's 800-941-SEAN if you want to be a part of the program as we continue.
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5: Now, on this 25th anniversary year of 9/11, our friends at the Tunnel to Towers Foundation honor the heroes like New York City Police Department Detective Eric Michael Calleja. Calleja dreamed of being a police officer and fulfilled that dream by joining the NYPD in 1994. Now, he worked his way up to the rank of detective, and he answered the call after September 11th, serving at Ground Zero in the many months that followed. In 2022, sadly, he was diagnosed with multiple cancers tied to his heroic service. 5 months later, he sadly passed away. He is survived by his wife, Marilyn, and his two children. Because in the Tunnel to Towers Foundation, they were able to pay off the mortgage on the family home through their Fallen First Responder Home Program. 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
7: All right, final moments. Our pollsters, I'm not trusting most of them this year. They've been atrocious this year. But we have Matt Towery, Insider Advantage, John McLaughlin, McLaughlin and Associates with us. What's the messaging or the key messaging, John McLaughlin, your polling is showing works the best for a Republican?
8: Well, works the best is creating the contrast where, and this is what I'm concerned about. 2 months ago, in our we got these polls on our website, McLaughlinOnline.com. We were losing the generic ballot by two points. And if you asked, are you going to support a free market Republican or a capitalist Republican or a big government socialist Democrat? All of a sudden the Republican went up 13 points. Well, last month it closed to within 7 points, 47-40. This month it's closed where the Republicans ahead, but 45-41. The Republicans have missed an opportunity with the midterm convention to actually create a scorecard and get the Democrats back on defense. In fact, when you look at unpopular leaders, I mean, Chuck Schumer was 46 unfavorable last month, 29 favorable this month nationwide. He's 32 and 42. I mean, a little push, Donald Trump could push him over 50%. This guy is going to be the leader of the Democrats in the Senate. I know in my home state of New York, Schumer has a 65% unfavorable rating. And in New York, where they have a socialist mayor who wants to, he controls Kathy Hochul. She endorsed him, created him. Hochul now is going to give him all the tax increases he wants on November 4th. He wants to raise property taxes, income taxes, lower the threshold for the death tax. He wants a corporate tax surcharge. They're going to get that. Plus, he's going to have a bonus for all New York City residents when he releases thousands of criminals when he shuts down Rikers Island. In New York State, Blakeman's within a few points of Kathy Hochul precisely because they know what socialism does. The outer boroughs and the city are afraid of their mayor, of what he's going to do if Hochul gets reelected. That's why Blakeman's close right now. And don't even get me started on the anti-Semitism. But this is what they're bringing to the rest of the country. This is what El Sayed is. This is what Tallarico is. This is what all the Democrats will be doing in Congress if they're successful to take over the House and Senate.
7: All right. Exit question, and I need quick answers from both of you. Matt Towery, who will have control of the House and Senate? If you have to predict, here we are 29 days before this midterm.
9: I don't like predicting, as you know. So I'm going to say this. I'm going to say that right now, our
7: Are you going to punt? Don't punt.
9: I'm not going to punt. I'm going to say the Senate will stay with the Republicans. The House is very problematic, but that's for other reasons. But I do think that, the Republicans have to get it one notch up to make sure they get the Senate.
7: Last word, John McLaughlin, predictions.
8: I believe the next 29 days will keep the Senate, and there's over 70 House races in contest, right, and, you know, being contested. There's 17 seats that are pure toss-ups. We have the possibility to hold the House, and those Senate races, and particularly some governor's upsets, could actually secure the House for us. So I think we'll win the Senate, and the question is how close we'll be to hold the House.
7: Well, I can tell you that there are enough people in this radio audience and my TV audience that if they all vote, no exceptions allowed, if everybody votes, there are enough votes here to turn this election on a dime in all 50 states. Appreciate it, Matt Towery, John McLaughlin. Thank you both. Now, you've heard me talking about the Sig Sauer P365. 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
15: News, I'm Paul Stevens. A Saturday missile strike on an airport in Saudi Arabia's capital of Riyadh, killing 12 people, including an American.
16: This was the second such attack in just 48 hours and raises questions about if the United States could come to the defense of Saudi Arabia and launch a new round of strikes against this Iranian proxy group.
15: Fox's Trey Yingston, Tel Aviv. ICE facing renewed scrutiny following the shooting of a Dominican national, Oscar Belgal, in New York City. An investigation is underway.
17: FBI and HSI are both investigating. They're the lead investigating officers. There is body camera footage. You can clearly see that the that Oscar was accelerating. As we approached the vehicle, we told him lawfully to exit the vehicle.
15: That's Homeland Security Secretary Mark Wayne Mullen earlier today on Fox News Sunday. 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

0: cause of an overnight three-alarm fire in Canandaigua is under investigation. Crews were called to the scene on Beeman Street around 2:45 this morning and found a four-story brick building with heavy smoke inside. No details on if anyone was hurt or what exactly in the multi-use building was affected by the blaze. Rochester PD are investigating a walk-in stabbing reported to St. Mary's Hospital yesterday. Police say the 49-year-old city resident is expected to be okay, with RPD handling the investigation. No additional information has been released, but anyone with information is asked to contact 911. And candidates for governor Kathy Hochul and Bruce Blakeman are prepping for their only debate scheduled for Tuesday evening. The incumbent Hochul continues to tie Nassau County's executive Blakeman to President Donald Trump, especially as he attended and was heavily promoted at Friday's rally in Syracuse. I'm Anthony Panasiewicz.
1: 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Hurt in a car? Call William Mattar.
2: Clouds and a bit of rain from tropical rainstorm Isaias this afternoon, high 60. Rain from Isaias this evening, low 54. Partly sunny, a nice day tomorrow, and the high 67. Rain and breezy on Tuesday, the high 72. I'm Steve Williams on Rochester's News Weather and Traffic Station, News Radio WHAM 1180.
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13: I know it's got the nation talking. A lot of issues now are emerging as it relates to this case called the Cornell 7. Now, one thing that did emerge from yesterday, which has gotten a lot of people angry, is one of the Cornell University frat brothers that emerged at the center of this explosive charge of gang rape in this girl has now battling back with his own lawsuit, claiming that he was too wasted to consent to sex and claiming that he was the victim. I know that has angered many and a lot of people on the front lines of this case. Now, we have one other part of the story that's come out. More than 1,000 protesters furious marching on Cornell University's campus in support of the woman allegedly gang raped in a fraternity, demanding the resignation of the school's president. There are a lot of other things that are emerging in this case that are making it very, very problematic, not the least of which is Letitia James, appointed by Kathy Hochul, the governor, to be the lead on this. The problem is Letitia James has already come out with an opinion in this case, and she is on the side of this Jane Doe, this alleged victim in this case, saying her heart goes out to the victim. Here's what she said.
15: So let me just say my heart goes out to the victim, the survivor, and I stand with her and all individuals who unfortunately have been the victims of sexual assault. And my job is to ensure that the rights of students and that the rights of survivors and that all individuals on campuses all throughout the state of New York are safe.
13: Now, Letitia James is not the only New York politico that has involved herself. AOC has commented on the Cornell rape case. Quote, seven men lured a woman into a frat house, drugged her, gang raped her for 7 hours. And, you know, again, part of this then goes to the issue of tainting a jury pool, because this is making big news not only in New York, but all over the country. Listen.
16: Just about 2 years ago, seven men drugged and gang raped a 20-year-old woman. They lured her in to a fraternity house. They drugged her with ketamine. They then posted to a group chat that she was incapacitated, and seven men took turns gang raping her for 7 hours.
13: What always bothers me in this case, now, I, you know, from what I'm reading and the comments and the conduct of kids at what's supposed to be an Ivy League institution are repulsive to me all across the board, especially the kids in this frat house. What I'm urging most people to do is what we always do on this show, and that is don't rush to judgment. David Schoen, former counsel, President Trump's civil liberties attorney, Brian Claypool, veteran trial attorney, here to discuss this. David, we'll start with you. I think it's case closed on the issue of Letitia James. She shouldn't be involved in the case. I don't know what to think overall. I just find the conduct of so many involved in this repugnant. But I think this is happening too often on too many college campuses. But that's my own personal opinion. What are your thoughts?
17: Yeah, well, there's no question about any of that. And I think maybe the most important thing you've said, which you've been true to your entire career, is that we have to keep an open mind. And that's where the Letitia James factor has no business in this case. I mean, she has her own checkered past. But beyond that, she's already said what the victim was forced to endure was horrific, unacceptable. We stand with you. This is a person, these are folks who have not been charged criminally. Case law is clear in New York. It's especially egregious for a prosecutor to make these kind of comments when the people haven't been charged. 1989 case, matter of death of manners, U.S. versus Smith, 2013. So that's problematic. But you're right. We don't know what happened. If you listen to the DA and the original complaint that the young woman made, he said that she never said she was drugged. She never said she lacked, didn't give consent, and so on. A very different story from the civil complaint. On the other hand, the civil complaint is very detailed. What you've said is 100% accurate, that

0: according to the statement she gave to the DA originally, as they've at least brought forth that statement, she wasn't in those conditions. And the idea that, you know, she was lured into a meeting with one or two of the boys doesn't appear to mesh with the facts. But none of us was there, so we don't know. And you're right. Keep an open mind.
1: All right. Let's get your take on this. And, you know, these alleged text messages of this Jane Doe to members of the frat house, both before and after the event. How problematic would that be in trying to get a guilty verdict in a court of law?
2: Yeah, hey, Sean, great to be back with you. That's a great question. The starting point here is, and by the way, I've represented a lot of sexual assault victims over the years, especially in civil cases. And then what I would do, Sean, is I try to generate evidence and then advocate for a criminal prosecution, right? But I will tell you firsthand that I've had many cases where there has not been a criminal prosecution, yet there is a civil case pending. Why? Because these cases almost always resolve based on credibility, right? It's what she said versus the Cornell 7 said, right? So why is that important? Because you always need to have what's called corroborating evidence, right? Something in addition to just what she says and they said. What do I mean by that? Let's look at her behavior after all this happened. Yeah, a lot of people would think that if somebody has been raped, for example, they go into the ER or their hospital and they get what's called a rape treatment kit. If she had done that, and then there's some evidence of maybe abrasions in her vaginal area or bruising on her body, that certainly would help promote a possible criminal prosecution, right? What else? Disclosures. Those are text messages. This investigation should be done more copious. And what do I mean by that? You've got to be looking at who she was messaging, who the frat brothers were messaging. Because what you usually find, Sean, is within, you know, a couple of weeks of something happening like this, that there are some types of admissions. For example, she might have texted her sorority sister, a family member, maybe even a therapist. And maybe the frat brothers are texting their buddies and maybe they're saying something incriminating. We've got to do a deep dive and find out whether there were any types of disclosures like that. But the last thing I want to say, too, is like what Dave's saying. Sean, I'm telling you, there's a voluntary intoxication loophole law in place in New York. And that's not the fault of us. That's the fault of the House, the New York House that's been sitting on this law for 6 years to eliminate it. What that means is she can't argue if there's an indictment and a trial. She cannot argue that I was stoned, I was too intoxicated to consent. She can't argue that unless she could prove somebody forced her to take the alcohol and drugs.
1: Well, I mean, it seems like if you go by, you know, the things that were told or said in these text messages, David Schoen, it seems like that there might have been a consensual part of this. Then you have this mass Snapchat that goes out to these fraternity brothers. And at that point, things take a turn dramatically for the worse. And it speaks horribly to the character, I think, of these kids that are in this fraternity. Am I wrong on that?
0: No, I think you're 100% right. That's the way one would read this case, trying to reconcile both what you said to the DA and what you reportedly said to the DA and, you know, the facts that we have so far. There's some suggestion she consented to a threesome. At some point, according to the DA, she said she was physically attracted to one of them, and her drunken curiosity led her to agree to the other. But yes, there's no reason to believe that she consented to seven people, whatever it is, you know, having sex with her. But again, we weren't there. We don't know. We're going to have to look at all of the evidence. I think the case could turn on the text messages. These are horrible text messages among these punks, you know, at the fraternity saying, well, I don't need to repeat what they say. It's in the complaint. You know, these are terrible kinds of things. So much of this stuff starts at home. You know, who raised these kids to be like this and who doesn't monitor them? But I think one of the reasons the civil suit is filed, I think it's very strong likelihood Cornell will settle. You know, Cornell, it looks terrible to have a couple of the boys, you know, write an essay. So now, you know, you have people demonstrating and so on as if they know the facts, and they don't. But that kind of things brings pressure on Cornell. Cornell is coming off having this Hassan Piker on campus recently with saying horrible anti-American things, anti-Semitic.
1: Well, they were chanting not once but a couple of times from the river to the sea at the event you're talking about.
0: Exactly.
1: Well, I mean, if you were to look at this case and the fact what investigators

0: knew and were presented with at the time, what should their actions have been in your view?
1: I think the investigators did what they thought was appropriate. There's a suggestion there should have been an independent investigation by the DA. Maybe 2 months' reliance on the Cornell police. Maybe there's an inherent interest in college police in shutting things down and not having a lot of publicity. I think that's the most legitimate complaint. There wasn't a bigger outside investigation. On the other hand, if you believe what the DA and the local police say, there was no reason for that based on the young woman's own statements at the time. Apparently, her friends told her to go to the police. She did that. And, you know, based on her own statements. Unfortunately, you know, these cases work both ways. Brian is right. There are many victims of sexual assault. Criminal cases are never brought, maybe should have been, but he can prevail in the civil case. On the other hand, there are many false accusations out there. I represent one of them right now, a young man falsely accused in a rape case. It's horrible, the damage that it does on both sides.
0: All right, quick break. We'll have more with David Schoen, Brian Claypool on the other side. Then we'll get to your calls. 800-941-SEAN, our number, as we continue.
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0: All right, our final moments with David Schoen, Brian Claypool. This case is spiraling out of control. Everyone thinks that they have cracked the case and solved all the details of it. We don't know all the details yet. We're doing what we always do on the show. We're not rushing to judgment. We're talking about the Cornell 7 case. We'll get to your calls coming up. 800-941-SHAWN is our number. I mean, this is just hard, I think, for a lot of people to wrap their heads around. And I'm watching, in one sense, it's reminiscent to the Duke lacrosse players. Should they have hired these dancers or strippers to come to their house? No, they shouldn't have. Many of them left early. They were able to prove their innocence, but there was this massive rush to judgment. Brian, I'm beginning to sense that the public and commentators and news organizations and people with political agendas are moving quickly in that direction.
1: Yeah, Sean, no question about it. And look, I'm a single dad. I've got a daughter, the victim's age, right? I'm emotional about it. But what we all have to do is try to do what you said at the beginning of the show and what Dave's talking about. We need to have a detailed investigation, right? We can't rush to judgment because sometimes, Sean, people like what these kids did at the frat, it's abhorrent, right? But unfortunately, sometimes what people do that's immoral, right? Clearly immoral what they did. I was thinking about my daughter. If she's there, I hope she would never be there. But does that amount to whether it is illegal? And that's really what we have to be looking at here. And that's where you've got to be looking at the behavior of everybody after. You've got to apply the law, Sean. That's what I think a lot of people are missing when AOC comes out and says, oh, these guys gang raped her. It doesn't look good, right? It's awful behavior. But when you look at the law that's existing in New York right now, if you're the prosecutor, if I'm the prosecutor, you're the prosecutor, you should be just looking at one thing, and that is, will I be able to get a guilty verdict beyond a reasonable doubt in a criminal court? The question for Letitia James is not, I feel bad for her. We all feel bad for her, right? I do, you do, Dave does. But that's not the lens that you've got to be looking at. What's the existing law, right? It's not favorable to rape victims in New York. And then what is the evidence that you plug in there? And can you get a guilty verdict? You can't be promoting a political agenda in a criminal court in an alleged gang rape case.
0: I'm just saying to my audience, just there's too much we don't know about this case to come to any conclusion, except that the behavior, especially these kids in this frat house, were repugnant and awful and horrible. And I think too much of this type of behavior is going on college. Drug use, alcohol use, you know, it's like the 60s free love sex everywhere. And it's gone too mainstream. And this is it on steroids and human growth hormone. I do hope that justice is ultimately served in this case, but I would urge people to withhold their judgment until we know all the facts in this case. But it is horrible on the surface for sure. Thank you both. Appreciate it, Clay. 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
10: Rising tension. I'm Paul Stevens, Fox News. A missile strike Saturday on an airport in Saudi Arabia's capital, Riyadh, killing 12 people, including an American, injuring more than 300 others. Fox's Trey Yingst in Tel Aviv with the latest.
11: Iran-backed Houthi rebels in Yemen launched a missile attack against a Saudi airport, killing at least 12 people. The target was Riyadh's King Khalid International Airport. And we know at least one ballistic missile slammed into Terminal 3 as it was packed with passengers. First responders rushing to the scene in ambulances and helicopters, evacuating many of the hundreds who were injured. This was the second such attack in just 48 hours and raises questions about if the United States could come to the defense of Saudi Arabia and launch a new round of strikes against this Iranian proxy group.
10: And again, Fox's Trey Yinks there. Iran-backed Houthi rebels warning airlines and passengers to avoid Saudi airspace. President Trump approving emergency declarations for Florida, Georgia, and Alabama. And the Gulf Coast now recovering from Hurricane Isaias. Fox Weather's Michael Estime with the latest from Gulf Shores, Alabama.
12: Cleanup efforts are still underway as powerful Hurricane Isaias made landfall just a few days ago as a powerful Category 2 storm. Winds over 100 miles per hour. We still have nearly a 500,000 folks without power right along the Gulf Coast. Today, tomorrow, days of restoration. The good news is, though, that the weather should hold up here in Gulf Shores where we're at right now. We're expecting more sunshine, temperatures in the mid-70s with a lower breeze. So for those workers that have to get up into the bucket trucks to restore power, I think that things are looking a whole lot better. In Gulf Shores, Alabama, Michael Estime.
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0: cause of an overnight three-alarm fire in Canandaigua is under investigation. Crews were called to the scene on Beeman Street around 2:45 this morning and found a four-story brick building with heavy smoke inside. No details on if anybody was hurt or what exactly in the multi-use building was affected by the blaze. A Fayette woman is facing charges alleging the abuse of three dogs. Seneca County Sheriff's deputies arrested 34-year-old L.C. Collins after they say they learned of three dogs that were emaciated and surrendered from a family member by Lollipop Farms. Collins was given an appearance ticket on three misdemeanor counts of abuse. And the fallout of Hurricane Isaias is pushing its way north today, expected to drench New York by tonight and into Monday. The hurricane made landfall as a Cat 4 before pushing moisture further north. I'm Anthony Panasiewicz.
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2: Clouds and a bit of rain from tropical rainstorm Isaias this afternoon, high 60. Rain from Isaias this evening, low 54. Partly sunny and nice day tomorrow and the high 67. Rain and breezy on Tuesday, the high 72. I'm Steve Williams on Rochester's News Weather and Traffic Station, News Radio Wham 1180.
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0: attacker, the co-pilot who attacked the captain. He underwent Islamist radical indoctrination.
1: It's not supposed to be a dictatorship, and that's what we, in my opinion, have right now.
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3: Sean Hannity is on right now. And so is his very popular countdown. 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

0: 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More behind-the-scenes information on breaking news and more bold, inspired solutions for America. Coming up next, our final news roundup and information overload hour.
1: All right, news roundup and information overload hour. If you want to be a part of the program, it's 800-941-SEAN. If you would like to join us, I mean, it's hard for good people to wrap their minds around madness, but, you know, it is true. The radical left wants to take over. The radical left has their stated agenda. They want to defund, dismantle, defund police departments, abolish prisons, and every other insane idea on top of it. We have been warning you that this is what is on the ballot in just 29 short days. What we're beginning to see, and it's not just this election cycle, we've seen it now in past cycles, is the big money Democrats have been putting a fortune into attorneys general races, and they're doing so for one reason, that they want to control the criminal justice system. And I've always said, if you pay attention to what the Democratic Party has done historically, they've never been as transparent as they're being now and putting up their stated reality and their stated agenda. That's kind of been the direction they've been moving now for decades. But they would hide a little bit more of what they really believed. But now they're being a little bit more bold. And that means abolish prisons, abolish police, no bail, et cetera, et cetera. I don't know what our towns and cities will be like if we ever do something this stupid. I mean, we get glimpses of it when you have, you know, these blue state, blue city mayors and leaders and attorneys generals that are absolutely so soft on crime, it makes it more dangerous. You know, if I see one more interview, one more angel family, I saw one this morning. I wanted to cry watching it. I'm just so sick and tired of seeing this. And we have laws on the books for a reason. And we need good attorneys generals that believe in the Constitution and the rule of law and enforcing the laws of the land. Now, Bob Fioretti is going to join us in a second. He's the candidate for attorney general in Illinois. It's going to be a hard state for any buddy with common sense to win. Bob Fioretti, thank you, sir, for being with us. What's going on? Glad you could join us.
2: Yeah, thank you for having me on the show. It's going good. I have to tell you, I am running, and I'm running up and down. This is a big state. At the end of the state, I believe you're almost closer to New Orleans than you are to the city of Chicago, so you can envision how big this state is. And Chicago's a great city, and we do have a great state and a lot of good people, but a lot of them are moving out because of high crime, high property taxes, a governor who wants to run for president instead on a very leftist radical agenda. And here we are, the citizens are stuck, and those that are stuck here don't want to move, but we keep hearing more and more people leaving the state because of the crime. I mean, this weekend alone in the city of Chicago, we had 18 people shot, 2 fatally, and overall, we've had over 1,500 people shot in the city of Chicago this year alone, and 337 homicides. Those numbers chill people from coming in from the suburbs participate in things here in the city of Chicago. I hear it all the time, and it's not encouraging for people who want to work here or people who want to live here, and it becomes a problem.
1: Well, I'll give you an example. I'm gonna do a podcast with Rahm Emanuel later. He was the mayor in Chicago in your state from 2011 to 2019, who's mayor for, you know, that long a period of time. If you look at all homicides when he was mayor, it was 4,375, 3,808 by gunshot, 567 by other means. The total number of people shot, 23,917. Now, during a number of those years, Barack Obama was president. Barack Obama's from Chicago. And I'm just curious, how come they can never fix it? And it was it's not like something that he did inherit a problem, but then the problem got exponentially worse by the fifth year that he was the mayor of Chicago. And, you know, I've been scrolling the names of people in your state that have been shot and killed. You can predict almost with pinpoint accuracy how many people will be shot and killed in Chicago every weekend. And we don't know their names, and we don't seem to really care, and nobody ever seems to pay attention, and the problem never gets resolved.
2: Well, Sean, I served 4 years as an alderman under Rahm, 4 years under Daley, 4 years under Rahm. And I have to tell you, whenever I brought up the issue of those that are, the violence in the streets of the city of Chicago and those that were being killed, my colleagues on the council, all other 49 of them, would say, Bob, you're the only one that can speak out. I said, well, what are you doing sitting in this chair? I heard it more often than not. I would go to black churches primarily on the south and west sides, and I'd say, you know who has the guns. You know who's creating the violence in our communities. And about anywhere from a 25% to a third, their heads would go up and down. They know who it, but the question is, they're so entrenched on what happens that everybody is benefiting from it. And people, you know, in the suburbs, we have 135 municipalities here in Cook County alone. And a lot of the suburban people think, oh, it's no big deal. Don't worry about it. You know, it doesn't affect me. Well, the problem is they all pay. It's about for somebody being in emergency room with a gunshot wound, it's about $50,000 for the first half hour. So everybody pays here in the state of Illinois. And so they realize it, and then they have to get moving on what's happening. We can stop it if we had a strong attorney general. You know, this whole cash bail, no, cashless bail thing, the abolished prisons, the no police, actually started here when George Soros forced the money into and elected Kim Fox, the attorney general of this state. If we would have had a strong attorney general instead of the weak ones that we had, this all could have stopped. And it's time to start looking back on what happened here. But we need somebody who can stand up against the violence that we see. And my race is in particular because the attorney general is more powerful than the governor. He controls, he can review and approve or deny contracts. He has the ability to be involved in all the election law and all the criminal cases that are going on in this state. So and to stop all of the lawsuits that are going, that Illinois has joined in and stopped against President Trump. We're now approaching 60 if we haven't gotten over that, and we're spending millions of dollars because the Democratic elite who run this state believe only in one thing, on how to run. Let's stop Trump and they're going to get elected. Well, they're in for a surprise, and I'm going to tell you that.
1: Well, I hope so. If people want to get in touch with you, Bob, how do they do it?
2: 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And I'm going to continue the fight that we've had and continue making sure that the people of this city and state are adequately represented, and the people are out there knowing that we have safe streets, that we have strong communities, and that we have thriving businesses. And the only way to do that now is by electing me as their attorney general. Go to BobForIllinois.com. And Sean, I want to appreciate being on your show.
1: I don't like what's happening with this targeting of attorneys generals. There's the method to their madness. They want the chaos, knowing that they will gain power in the process. Bob, appreciate it. Thank you, sir. We're going to watch it closely and hope for a miracle in Illinois. 800-941-SEAN is our number. You want to be a part of the program. Alabama, Tommy, next. Sean Hannity Show. What's up, Tommy? How are you?
3: Hey, Sean. I followed you for a long time. You talked me about Obama before he even got into office, and it really got piqued my interest in politics. But I grew up in...
1: Well, by the way, was there anything I was wrong about Obama?
3: You were so dead on right. I mean, it was... like you were a fortune teller.
1: Well, I'm a fortune teller in 29 days, and if these lunatics get in office, it's not going to be good. I'm not going anywhere. You know, win, lose, or draw, I'm fighting. I'm going to stay in the fight. However, there's a lot at stake that we can prevent a lot of misery, and, you know, we could stop the shredding of our Constitution if we take this seriously enough. But anyway, go ahead.
3: Absolutely. Well, I grew up in the 60s, and communism was our number. It was enemy number one because it wasn't too far removed from World War II, and I was born in 1955. But what people need to understand is these polls are so flawed and so skewed. We've seen this in the underperforming of Democrats in a lot of these recent elections, as much as like 20 points and one for the governor of I forgot which that one was, but they're designed to discourage conservatives and Christians and Republican voters, not so they won't get out and vote. And the number one issue of winning and losing is people getting out to vote. If just 50% of the Christians listening to this program and telling other Christians to vote, that their vote means something, we will win. That's the
1: If everybody, I can promise you this mathematically, because in midterms, historically, you're looking at 20-25% lower turnout. If everybody that voted in 24 shows up and votes, if everybody in this radio audience shows up and votes, we're not going to lose. We will shock the world. And you can't listen to these polls. You're absolutely right. They wreak havoc on people's psychology heading into important elections. It's done by design. Don't believe them and assume that your vote will be the deciding vote for your elections.
3: Absolutely. Well, you know,
1: now, it's the best I can do, but I'm trying to get people motivated to do it.
3: Absolutely. It's a shame that young people have no idea the horrors of communism. They weren't taught civics in school, and they've just been brainwashed basically by the mainstream media, Hollywood, et cetera. But if they only knew what we fought for and go back and look at communist China with Mao and Stalin and the Soviet Union, they killed over 150 million of their own citizens, many who helped them get into power. And as soon as they got into power, they got rid of all the intellectuals and all the lefties and the artsy people. And those are the people that are supporting Mondami and El Sayed and people like this that will turn around, and once they take power, they'll be the first they'll be targeted. That's why
1: I'm telling people, you know, and I think you just told them in a very firm way. Tommy, appreciate it, man. Thank you. All right, quick break. Right back. More of your calls coming up. Here's our toll-free number. It's 800-941-SEAN if you want to be a part of the program.
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1: On October 7, 2023, Israeli firefighter Danny faced a nightmare no parent should ever have to endure. As terrorists attacked his community, he and his wife sheltered in their safe room. Only yards away, his daughter and son-in-law, they were trapped inside their home as it burned down during these horrific attacks that day. There was nothing that he could do to save them, nothing. In the midst of this unimaginable grief, Danny stepped forward to help evacuate survivors and care for this shattered community. And today he continues helping rebuilding. His story does remind us, behind every headline is a family. 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And each flag planted as part of this powerful movement is honoring a life that was lost. Learn how you, your church, your community can help make a difference. 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

0: 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Janice in my free state of Florida. Janice, how are you? Glad you called.
1: Hey, Sean, how are you?
0: I'm good. What's going on?
1: Yes, I am in the free state of Florida. I left California 4 years ago. Couldn't take it no more. So my beautiful house, and I moved to Florida for common sense. I try to inform people as much as I possibly can. This is not time for emotional voting. It is time for you to take a stand and do not sell out our country. You want to spite your nose or cut your nose to spite your face because you have an issue with the Iran. I don't call it a war. I call it a butt kicking and a wake up call for Iran. And at the end of the day, it should have been done a long time ago. I stand with my president 1000%. I am an African American woman who has voted for Trump all three times, and I wish I could vote for him again.
0: Well, in a way you can, because his agenda, if Democrats get control of either the House or Senate, or God forbid both houses, it is going to stop a large part of his agenda. He'll fight them. He'll fight hard. We'll fight with him. We're not, you know, I'm not saying that if I lose elections like Democrats, oh, I'm leaving the country. No, I'm going to stand my ground and I'm going to fight. But it'll be much, much harder, and progress will stop, and it'll be never ending investigations, and it'll be the strongest push towards communism, socialism, statism, whatever ism you want to put a name on it. It's going to happen, and we can prevent it. You still have time. This election is in 29 days. What do you want to hear when the words Fox News projects comes out of Brett or Martha's mouth? 800-941-SHAWN if you want to be a part of the program. 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
0: Now, on this 25th anniversary year of 9/11, our friends at the Tunnel to Towers Foundation honor the heroes like New York City Police Department Detective Eric Michael Calleja. Calleja dreamed of being a police officer and fulfilled that dream by joining the NYPD in 1994. Now, he worked his way up to the rank of detective, and he answered the call after September 11th, serving at Ground Zero in the many months that followed. In 2022, sadly, he was diagnosed with multiple cancers tied to his heroic service. 5 months later, he sadly passed away. He is survived by his wife, Marilyn, and his two children. Because in the Tunnel to Towers Foundation, they were able to pay off the mortgage on the family home through their Fallen First Responder Home Program. 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The letter T, number two, letter T.org.
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5: News. I'm Carmen Roberts. The Houthis say they did it. And President Trump says the U.S. may join Saudi retaliation for yesterday's airport attack that killed 12, including an American.
6: Still, the Houthis are continuing to issue new threats. A spokesperson for the group warned foreign airlines against using Saudi airspace or airport. The conflict escalates. The question now is how Saudi Arabia will respond.
5: Fox's Trey Yingston in Tel Aviv. Another Saudi airport terminal was struck today. Hundreds of thousands of people are still without power in the south after Hurricane Isaias.
7: Talking hundreds of trees down, power lines littering the Gulf Coast states. It is going to take days for cleanup crews to restore things back to normal.
5: Fox Weather's Michael Estime in Gulf Shores, Alabama. Today, the storm's remnants are pouring rain on the northeast. 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

0: Fallout from Hurricane Isaias is pushing its way north today, expected to drench New York by tonight and into Monday. The hurricane made landfall as a Category 2 before pushing moisture further north. Rainfall is expected to be heaviest over the Finger Lakes and then going eastward. New York will be planning major grid upgrades with a new meeting planned for early December. The State Energy Planning Board has set December 9th as the day to begin the process of looking at how to invest into the grid broadly over the course of the next decade. An interim plan is expected next year with a full plan set for release by the end of 2029. In the cause of an overnight three-alarm fire in Canandaigua is under investigation. Crews were called to the scene on Beeman Street around 2:45 this morning and found a four-story brick building with heavy smoke inside. I'm Anthony Panasiewicz.
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2: Clouds and a bit of rain from tropical rainstorm Isaias this afternoon, high 60. Rain from Isaias this evening, low 54. Partly sunny and nice day tomorrow, and the high 67. Rain and breezy on Tuesday, the high 72. I'm Steve Williams on Rochester's News Weather and Traffic Station, News Radio Wham 1180.

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6: I 25 now till the top of the hour. 800-941-SEAN if you want to be a part of the program. We now are nearly at the third anniversary, October 7, 2023. And Israel that day lost, based on their population size versus ours, the equivalent of 40,000 Americans in a day. Whatever you can do to help this incredible effort, humanitarian effort, is so greatly needed and much, much appreciated. We talked about this a little bit at the top of this hour, and it's, I don't know why there is a target on the back of attorneys generals all around, local and state, people running for office, and you have all of these millions and tens of millions of dollars being poured into these races. This is not a new phenomenon. This has been happening a lot. And, you know, years ago, I got to meet somebody that has remained a friend to this day. He's a great guy and ran for attorney general of the state of North Carolina, only lost by like 12,000 votes. Ugh. And he's been the attorney general for Winston-Salem for how many years, Jim O'Neill, have you been now the attorney general there?
8: Well, I've been the district attorney here in Winston-Salem for
6: DA.
8: Years, yep. And I've been in the office for about 30 years.
6: I mean, he's so loved in the community, so massive controversy has broken out. And you would think, well, what's the controversy, Hannity? What did Mr. O'Neill do? Nothing. He got the endorsement of a sheriff in the area, and the sheriff's name is Bob, I believe it's Kimbrough. Is that how you say his last name?
8: Yes, sir. Bobby Kimbrough, Sheriff Bobby Kimbrough.
6: Okay. Bobby Kimbrough is an African-American. He's a Democrat, and he's worked with and knows Jim O'Neill, knows him to be fair, knows that he believes also in law and order, but also, you know, he's somebody that, look, every prosecutor, every DA, they have what's called prosecutorial discretion. And when he made this comment, it's like all of a sudden the Democrats in North Carolina lost their minds because he knows the person. And Jim O'Neill's not running as a Republican, as a conservative, as a liberal, as a Democrat. No, he's running because he wants to keep his community in Winston-Salem, North Carolina, safe and secure, the streets safe and secure. Law and order is a prerequisite for the pursuit of happiness. So, well, what's been going on there? I read that this has like become a massive issue and Democrats are thinking about kicking him out of the party because he's endorsing you because you've done a great job.
8: Yeah. So first of all, thanks for having me on, Sean. And there's probably 1,000 law enforcement officers that are not responding to calls right now that are listening in on this interview because I promised them that I would thank you for always having the backs of law enforcement. When the times were tough and the chips were down and people were calling for defund the police, you stood by them. You never wavered in your support. And you were
6: I never will.
8: But you were one of the few people that had the platform and had the voice, and you stood up for them. And I can't tell you, talk about these firemen and people forget about these guys and the women that go out and do these tough jobs day in and day out, and people just expect it. But you hold them in a different regard, a different light, and I'm so grateful to you. They are so grateful that you've always had their back.
6: So we've got this DSA group, the Democratic Socialists of America, and they have their platform. And they want to abolish prisons and abolish police and abolish bail. If that happens, does that not make our cities and our towns like Winston-Salem less safe, less secure? Doesn't it make it more dangerous for every law-abiding person in these cities and these towns? Because that's what's happening.
8: Well, it would be total chaos. And it's sort of like people forget this moment and this movement once upon a time that was called defund the police. And when you were talking about defund the police, you're talking about the people that keep you safe. And the first thing that anybody that's critical of law enforcement does when their house is getting broken into in the middle of the night is they call 911, which always amazes me that you want to defund the very people that are coming to your rescue when people are trying to break into your home at night. It's really an insane approach. And here in Winston-Salem, as you mentioned, I'm a Republican. The sheriff here is a Democrat. And we work together because criminal investigations and prosecutions require trust and communication. Now, we don't have to agree on every political issue, but the one issue we have to agree on is that people have to be safe. We have to keep people safe. And here in Winston-Salem, you know, our homicides are down 49%. Our robberies are

0: example, is this somebody that deserves a severe, you know, sentence because they're incorrigible and they're repeat offenders? Or is this somebody that maybe with the right amount of, you know, care can be rehabilitated? Because I know both things are important to you, and my understanding is both things are important to the sheriff.
1: Absolutely. You know, we know how to be merciful, and we also know when we have to drop the hammer. We had here recently in Winston-Salem the largest fentanyl bust in the state of North Carolina ever in history, made by his office and my office together, the largest fentanyl bust. And you know, and your listeners know, that the smallest drop of fentanyl can basically wipe out an entire office building. These are the kind of cases that he and I work together. We recently had a lady here in Winston-Salem that we charged, who was involved in the mosque killing and what was soon to be the temple killing out in California. But it was also planned here in Winston-Salem. When that started, the sheriff picked up the phone and called me and said, "We got to move. We got to go quick, and we got to do something because we got a problem." That's what people expect out of their sheriff and out of their DA. They don't care what party affiliation they are. What they care about is, are you working together? Are you doing things to keep us safe? Are you doing things to keep our children safe? Winston-Salem is a safe place to live. It's a great place to live. And it's the kind of place that people come and move in to from other places, you know, whether they're from up north, as you and I started out originally, and we moved to better places. That's what's going on here in Winston-Salem, and we're working together. He doesn't deserve to be excoriated and abused the way he has because he's supporting the better candidate.
0: Well, I mean, that's the sad part of it, because you're working towards a common goal, and the common goal is law and order and safety and security and justice also. But what's bothering me the most is that DAs like yourself, attorneys generals around the country, there's an inundation of money to harm and to hurt and to get people that believe in justice and law and order to cause them to lose, so that it's kind of a backdoor way of implementing the DSA agenda. That part bothers me the most.
1: And it should bother all of your listeners, too. The fact that we're coming into an election season here next month, less than 30 days to go, and you hear that people are not fired up to get to the polls. If people don't get fired up to the polls and go to the polls, our world is going to change in ways that people are going to regret sitting home and not going to the ballot boxes in November. People need to get motivated. People need to get energized, and they need to get out there because the impacts are going to be real and elections are going to have consequences.
0: You know, this is one of the rare examples of people that may be part of different parties. And you have the sheriff, a Democrat, you're a Republican, and working together for the good of the community, as evidenced by those incredible statistics you mentioned, 49% decrease in homicide and all these other crimes. Jim, we appreciate you. We're glad. It's just refreshing to see this. And it just stood out to me as like, wow, this is a rare example of bipartisanship for the benefit of people. And I just wish both of you the best of luck. And I know this is an important race that you're in.
1: Yes, sir. It sure is. I appreciate you giving me a couple of minutes here. And I hope that people will check out my website, JimO'NeilForNC.com, JimO'NeilForNC.com. Sean, you're the best. Please keep supporting our men and women in blue.
0: Never have to question that ever. Appreciate you. 800-941-SEAN, our number if you want to be a part of the program as we continue this Monday.
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0: Hey, you've been hearing me talk all about the Sig Sauer P365, the number one selling concealed carry pistol in America, the one I carry every single day. 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Now, Sig Sauer, all proudly made right here in America, the choice of the U.S. military, our NATO partners, and elite units around the world, and my personal

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0: 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Big time, AJ, Houston, Texas. What's going on, baby? How are you?
1: Big time, Sean Hannity. How you doing, baby?
0: I'm good. What's going on? I miss you.
1: Oh, man, I'm just baking and baking, working and going on and getting ready to get fired up for this election. And everybody need to get ready. I'm going to be on there. I'm going to be on my fingertips typing like a bad habit. Get everybody out.
0: I need you to lead the effort in the great state of Texas. God bless Texas, against this weirdo telefreako.
1: I know, right? Hey, what's this I hear, Letitia James? You know, by the way, we going to shake and bake Texas. So don't worry about it, Sean. We going to shake and bake it, and it's going to be a landslide again.
0: Well, if you listen to the corrupt media, oh, no, they think this is a lock. Telefrico is going to win. God help Texas if this idiot wins.
1: Oh, that's another. I think we smarter than that. We better be, Sean. That's all I got to say.
0: It's not. I don't know people in Texas that believe in six genders or a welcome mat at the border or biological men playing women's sports and a vegan campaign in a cattle state and no oil in an oil state. This guy and biological men, women's sport, all this madness. That's not Texas to me.
1: How did he even get on the ballot with that thought of Texas? That ain't Texas. Come on, man.
0: It was either him or Jasmine Crockett. I was fine with either.
1: Oh, my God. And Letitia James getting ready to do this college thing. She attorney.
0: Oh, the Cornell thing. Well, I think she's a little biased, don't you?
1: I think so, too, Sean. And I think that's the wrong person for that job. I really do. To even be against, you know, to try to look in on something like what happened there. And I'm like, what's going on? We had people fighting at the colleges, messing up homecomings and doing all kinds of stuff. What is that about?
0: You know, you're asking the wrong guy. I don't know. I have a lot of answers to a lot of stuff big time. Not this time. I don't know. I'm just worried that there's too much crazy in this country right now. There's too much insanity. And by the way, you're seeing it up close and personal in Texas with, you know, six gender telefrico.
1: That's all right. Like Paul Harvey used to say, it's coming to and you ain't seen.
0: 29 days out of this election, big time. We can shock the world. Can you imagine? If you hear the words, Fox News can now project that the Republicans will maintain the control of the House and of the U.S. Senate. Can you? They're gonna freak out. They're gonna bubble and fizz like Alka Seltzer in water. They're all gonna want to move to Ireland and live with Rosie. Big time. I got to roll, man. We love you. I'm counting on you. Beat Telefrico. All right, that's going to wrap things up for today. We got a great Hannity tonight, 9 Eastern, on the Fox News Channel. Rahm Rambo Deadfish Emanuel looks like he wants to run for president for the Democrats in 28. We will have him on tonight. Martha McCallum spent time with Abdul El Sayed. We'll play the highlights and get her personal reaction to that interview. Sarah Carter gave us special access to these drug dens around the country. She is drug czar is going to. We'll have all of that. The Cornell 7. We have Nancy Grace is going to weigh in on that. Reince Priebus, Emily Campagno. Set your DVR. Hannity tonight, 9 Eastern. Got a great show. Set your DVR. We'll see you then. We'll be back here tomorrow. Thank you for making this show possible. Hey, there's still a lot more ahead on the best of the Sean Hannity Show. Stay tuned for more right after news on this station. I believe every single individual has a calling, something that God gives you, a talent, a passion, an ability. 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
12: An airport terminal in Saudi Arabia struck again. I'm Carmen Roberts, Fox News. About just a day after a major strike on the airport in Riyadh killed 12, including an American, and injured more than 300, some critically. The Iran-backed Houthi rebels claimed responsibility today for the attack, and three others last week. Fox's Trey Yinks has more from Tel Aviv.
13: The target of that attack, the King Khalid International Airport. We do know one of those ballistic missiles slammed into Terminal 3 as it was packed with passengers. First responders rushing to the scene in ambulances and helicopters, evacuating many of the hundreds who were injured. This was the second such attack in just 48 hours and does raise questions about if the United States could come to the defense of Saudi Arabia and launch a new round of strikes against this Iranian proxy group. Condemnation for the attack has poured in from world leaders and officials, including Secretary of State Marco Rubio, who said in a statement, these reprehensible attacks demonstrate a blatant disregard for innocent civilian life.
12: The Houthis are warning airlines not to use Saudi Arabian airports, and the group's been trying to disrupt crude oil shipping through the Red Sea. Hurricane Isaias hit the Gulf Coast this weekend, leaving death and destruction in its path. And Fox's Jonathan Siri is in Florida with details on the aftermath.
3: President Trump has approved emergency declarations for Georgia, Alabama, and Florida to free up federal resources to deal with the disaster response. The storm also toppled trees onto houses. Fallen trees are blamed for at least three storm-related deaths in Florida and Alabama. Two victims killed in their homes, a third in a motor vehicle, and a fourth death involved the man in Pensacola. He succumbed to carbon monoxide running a generator inside his garage.
12: And the remnants of Isaias are pouring rain on the Northeast today, could cause more flooding across the mid-Atlantic. 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

0: cause of an overnight three-alarm fire in Canandaigua is under investigation. Crews were called to the scene on Beeman Street around 2:45 this morning and found a four-story brick building with heavy smoke inside. No details on if anybody was hurt or what exactly in the multi-use building was affected by the blaze. A Fayette woman is facing charges alleging the abuse of three dogs. Seneca County Sheriff's deputies arrested 34-year-old L.C. Collins after they say they learned of three dogs that were emaciated and surrendered from a family member by Lollipop Farms. Collins was given an appearance ticket on three misdemeanor counts of abuse. And the fallout of Hurricane Isaias is pushing its way north today, expected to drench New York by tonight and into Monday. The hurricane made landfall as a Cat 4 before pushing moisture further north. I'm Anthony Panasiewicz.
1: 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Call William Mattar.
2: Clouds and a bit of rain from tropical rainstorm Isaias this afternoon. High 60. Rain from Isaias this evening. Low 54. Partly sunny and nice day tomorrow and the high 67. Rain and breezy on Tuesday. The high 72. I'm Steve Williams on Rochester's News Weather and Traffic Station. 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
5: The American League and National League Championship Series are set. The Guardians eliminate the White Sox in a Game 5. Cleveland faces the Rays Monday in Game 1. NLCS Game 1 today in Milwaukee. Brewers and Dodgers. Jacob Mizorowski against Tarek Skubal. Number 1 Texas goes down at the Cotton Bowl. They fall to Oklahoma 27-24. NFL news. Lamar Jackson is out. Tyler Huntley starts at quarterback for the Ravens against Atlanta. I'm Trey Bender.
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2: Many years ago, I served in Iraq, and Saddam Hussein would like spit out his tea at the amount of money that Donald Trump has stolen from his own people.
3: Like, I've seen some of these politicians. 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
4: Sean Hannity is on right now. And so is his very popular countdown. T-minus 27 days. Yep, it's coming till Election Day.

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2: All right, news roundup and information overload hour. 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You want to be a part of the program. It's 800-941-SEAN if you want to join us. It is so beyond frustrating to me that here we are. It is the third anniversary of these vile, violent, vicious attacks that took place in Israel on October 7th, 2023. It's 3 years now. And, you know, it's even more, I can't even fully comprehend the rise of anti-Semitism and the lashing out at Israel, especially when you put it in perspective. And the perspective that I always put it in, if you look at it at the through the prism of the very small population in Israel, under 9 million people, compared to the U.S., 360 plus million people, you look at what happened that day, over 1,200 dead, et cetera, et cetera. It's the equivalent of 40,000 Americans dead in a day. I mean, that should be alarming and shocking. And I like to ask people, well, what would you expect your government to do if 40,000 Americans were slaughtered in a day? And, you know, untold numbers of people were also kidnapped and raped and beheaded, including young children. What would you want your country to do? And this was done by the terrorist group Hamas. And it is beyond alarming that we have Democratic candidates out there, the anti-Semitic wing of the Democratic Party. They don't hide their anti-Semitism, but we've seen anti-Semitism grow across the globe. We've seen it in the halls of Congress. We watched it and witnessed it on college campuses. We even hear it on the airwaves with certain bigoted people that I'd never want anything to do with. And, you know, if you're in Israel, I keep telling you, you better understand that the one person in your country that has the moral clarity to deal with this evil in our time, and he's been a great wartime prime minister, is Prime Minister Benjamin Netanyahu. And I've been friends with him for 30 years. And he said this. He said Hamas, which in their charter calls for the destruction of Israel, should be treated exactly the way ISIS was treated. Donald Trump wiped out the ISIS caliphate. He didn't get a lot of credit for it, but he did it in his first term. And Netanyahu said they should be, you know, spit out from the community of nations. He's not wrong. Here's what he said.
3: Hamas is ISIS. And just as ISIS was crushed, so too will Hamas be crushed. And Hamas should be treated exactly the way ISIS was treated. They should be spit out from the community of nations. No leader should meet them. No country should harbor them. And those that do should be sanctioned. Tony, my friend, I say to you, I say to all of us, there will be many difficult days ahead. But I have no doubt that the forces of civilization will win.
2: Then the prime minister further goes on to say the future of our civilization is at stake. He's not overstating the fact. Listen.
4: In 1944, the Royal Air Force bombed the Gestapo headquarters in Copenhagen. It's a perfectly legitimate target. But the British pilots missed. And instead of the Gestapo headquarters, they hit a children's hospital nearby. And I think 84 children were hardly burned to death. That is not a war crime. That is not something you blame Britain for doing. That was a legitimate act of war with tragic consequences that accompany such legitimate actions. And you didn't tell the Allies, don't stamp out Nazism because of such tragic consequences. They went to the end because they knew that the future of our civilization was at stake. Well, I'm telling you right now that the future of our civilization is at stake. We have to win this war. We'll do it by minimizing civilian casualties. And may we succeed.
2: Now, except for those of us that have common sense in the media, you know, you got people over at, for example, MSDNC, actually the hosts of shows blaming Israel and defending Hamas after these brutal terrorist attacks. Again, 40,000 dead Americans in a day. That would be the moral equivalent based on population size. What would you want your government to do? Listen.
5: What we're seeing today are very deadly consequences of failed policies, failure on the American administration's part to change course, to take a different course of action with how it deals with the Palestinians and the Israelis, failure on Israel's part.
6: We've had a lot of statements from Americans, mostly Republicans this morning, but some Democrats who it's a bit boilerplate. It's a Israel is our greatest ally, the only democracy in the Middle East, our strongest ally. We must stand with Israel. There's no nuance or recognition of anything that has been going on.
7: And it's basically like living, Alex, in an open air prison. That is the context. It is so important for us to remember when we talk about Gaza as some kind of, you know, strange, faraway place, people shouting with guns. It's actually a real place with real people, families, and they're living in horrific conditions.
2: All right, joining us now, she has been an incredible humanitarian, an incredible partner to the show. We're proud to partner with our friends at the IFCJ, the International Fellowship of Christians and Jews, and that is Yael Eckstein. Here we are 3 years later. I mean, it's hard to imagine that this happened. And yet there it resulted in something that I never would have anticipated, and that is the rise of anti-Semitism, which is basically blaming the victim. How do you what are your observations about the rise of anti-Semitism in light of the fact that Israel was a victim of terrorism here?
8: Well, first of all, Sean, thank you so much for having me on and for being such a voice of moral clarity for America, for the world. It's been 3 years, but today definitely still feels sad. And the attacks of October 7th are still very raw. As I was walking around Israel today, everyone has red and puffy eyes. Everyone is mourning somebody, because in this tiny country of 7.5 million Jews, when there's 1,200 people killed, those are all of our children, parents, grandparents, friends. And when we see the rise of anti-Semitism, the truth is that's not new. You look at what's happened throughout history, Nazism and communism. You can go all the way back to the scriptures, to wicked Haman and Amalek. Anti-Semitism, unfortunately, is thing new. As Barry Weiss said, what we realized after October 7th is that the Jewish people's vacation from history has ended. But we at the fellowship look for something different. Within the dark, we look for the light. And so we started a program, Flags of Fellowship, that we called on churches around the world, the silenced majority of Christians who love Israel, to plant 1,200 Israeli flags to show their solidarity in a spiritual way, not a political way, with Israel around this time of mourning. And the results and the feedback was unprecedented. We have over 4,500 churches in 13 countries around the world, including the UAE, including South Africa, every state in America that's planted 1,200 Israeli flags, and that equals over 5 million Israeli flags that are waving on church grounds this week. So within the darkness, we are seeing light, and that, I think, is what is new on the backdrop of anti-Semitism that's rising around the world.
2: All right, more with Yael Eckstein of the International Fellowship of Christians and Jews on the other side. Then your call's coming up, 800-941-SEAN, if you want to join us. You know, the founders of this great country wrote the Fourth Amendment to protect you, to protect all of us for that reason, for unreasonable searches and seizures. Your papers, your home, your business, it should be off limits, right? Look, the Fourth Amendment, this is what it means. Now, the saddest part is you have these data brokers and these people search sites that are out there, and they will sell for $2. $2. Let's see, some weirdo pervert finds a name online and they want to find out about an individual they know nothing about. Well, they go to one of these people search sites, or they go to one of these data brokers, and they can find out where they live, what their cell phone number is, incogni.com/Sean, because understand this, they can't sell that which they can't find. We'll continue.
1: Keeping an eye on Chuck and Nancy and their minions. 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
2: On October 7, 2023, Israeli firefighter Danny faced a nightmare no parent should ever have to endure. 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And today he continues helping rebuilding. 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And each flag planted as part of this powerful movement is honoring a life that was lost. 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
10: All right, our final moments with Yael Eckstein. She is the head of the International Fellowship of Christians and Jews, this being the third anniversary of October the 7th, 2023. So we have Zoran, Marxist Kami Mamdani, put up a post on X today, and it starts out fine. This day is profoundly painful for so many New Yorkers. It marks 3 years since the horrific war crimes of October the 7th. On that day, Hamas killed more than 1,100, actually more than 1,200, Israelis, abducted 251 others. We grieve alongside our many friends and neighbors who still carry that unthinkable loss. Then he goes on with his predictable anti-Israel rant. The suffering did not begin or end that day. It instead continued through the Israeli government's devastating, ongoing genocide in Gaza, in which it has killed more than 74,000 Palestinians, including 21,000 children, and he goes on and on and on. And what's frustrating to me about all of this is we know a lot about Hamas. Monies that, and I've been to Israel many times, and I've been in the terror tunnels, and I've been to Sderot, and a border town with Gaza, and I have talked to many of the people there. But when I went to that town, you know, a number of years ago, by the time I got there, 10,000 rockets had been fired into one small border town in 10 years. This has been an ongoing threat for Israel forever. And I guess he would have Israel unilaterally surrender. That's not going to happen, especially under Prime Minister Netanyahu. It will never happen. And yet this keeps happening, that they try to create a moral equivalent when a country is defending itself. We know that they spent, you know, untold hundreds and hundreds and hundreds of millions of dollars on terror tunnels, a network of terror tunnels and ballistic missiles to kill Israelis that should have been spent on infrastructure and schools and hospitals. And many are trying to turn October 7th into this, what, international day of what, joyful celebration? I'm just having a hard time understanding the lack of moral clarity among so many.
11: Well, Sean, you have it exactly right. When you talk about your visits to Sderot, that's on the border of Gaza, and how that's just one of many towns that was under constant rocket attack for over 15 years. In that city, Sderot, for example, the fellowship had to donate 6 bomb shelters to 1 children's park because they can't have a park unless there are bomb shelters that are running distance within 15 seconds from each other. So in every area of the park, we had to put another bomb shelter. This was the reality that Israel was living with for so long and hoping for peace and praying for peace. And October 7th showed us that, unfortunately, with the tunnels, with the education that's teaching the children to hate and to kill, we don't have a partner right now. And so what Israel has always done is cherished life, cherished peace, cherished hope. But we're in a war, not just Israel, America as well. It's a war of good versus evil and light versus darkness. And what so many Americans have realized is that it's time to listen to the terrorists themselves. When they say first they're going for the Saturday people, then the Sunday people, that means Christians are being targeted as well. When they say first they're going for the little Satan, which is Israel, and then they're going to go for the big Satan of America, people are waking up. In fact, the fellowship not only helps Jews in need and who are being persecuted, but in Syria, in Lebanon, we have projects to help persecuted Christians, where we deliver thousands of food packages, set up medical clinics for the persecuted Christians who are being targeted by the same enemies of Israel. And so every single person today needs to choose, what side do you stand on and what reality are we going to build for our children and our grandchildren? What does that look like? Because it's in our hands and time is running out.
10: Oh, time is running out. And I hope people are paying very close attention. This, you know, you see that even Western Europe didn't have enough moral clarity to stand with Israel and America defeating and preventing the Iranians from having nuclear weapons. It's unbelievable to me.
11: It's a threat to Europe just as much, if not more, than it's a threat to America and the entire free world. And they know that. I think what we need right now is prayer and bold action. And the fellowship will continue to give a voice to those silenced majority, the 300 million Christians around the world who pray for the peace of Jerusalem, who love Israel, who stand spiritually with Israel, who see God's prophecies coming to fruition in this land. And even if they're not given a platform on mainstream media, and even if the evil has a louder voice, the International Fellowship of Christians and Jews will stand together always with those silenced majority to feed the hungry, to clothe the naked, to shelter the poor, and to make sure that that one spark of light in this very dark world spreads and hopefully will take over the darkness.
10: I hope you go to the IFCJ website that they've set up. Join FOF, flagsoffellowship.org. 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
15: I'm Jim Ossman. Here's what's happening. The U.S. is looking at potentially joining strikes against the Houthis. That's after an American was killed at an airport attack in Saudi Arabia.
16: Secretary of State Marco Rubio confirming the American casualties, saying these reprehensible attacks demonstrate a blatant disregard for innocent civilian life. They must stop now.
15: Fox's Madeline Rivera there. Now, if you have friends down south, they may be part of a big cleanup.
17: Cleanup efforts are still underway as powerful Hurricane Isaias made landfall just a few days ago as a powerful Category 2 storm. Winds over 100 miles per hour. We still have nearly 500,000 folks without power right along the Gulf Coast.
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0: front from Hurricane Isaias is pushing its way north today, expected to drench New York by tonight and into Monday. The hurricane made landfall as a Category 2 before pushing moisture further north. Rainfall is expected to be heaviest over the Finger Lakes and then going eastward. New York will be planning major grid upgrades with a new meeting planned for early December. The State Energy Planning Board has set December 9th as the day to begin the process of looking at how to invest into the grid broadly over the course of the next decade. An interim plan is expected next year, with a full plan set for release by the end of 2029. In the cause of an overnight three-alarm fire in Canandaigua is under investigation. Crews were called to the scene on Beeman Street around 2:45 this morning and found a four-story brick building with heavy smoke inside. I'm Anthony Panasiewicz.
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2: Clouds and a bit of rain from tropical rainstorm Isaias this afternoon, high 60. Rain from Isaias this evening, low 54. Partly sunny, a nice day tomorrow, and the high 67. Rain and breezy on Tuesday, the high 72. I'm Steve Williams on Rochester's News Weather and Traffic Station, News Radio WHAM 1180.
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14: One of the pivotal, most important states that is becoming very clear in this election is the great state of Alaska. I think everybody knows by now that I love the state of Alaska. I love people that live off the grid. I love, you know, life below zero, deadliest catch, all these people. I just admire people that are rugged individualists. I love the fact that Alaska has, they don't have a, not only do they not have a state income tax, but because they have such vast wealth in terms of natural resources, that every Alaska resident gets a check from the government based on, you know, the sales of their natural resources in any given year. I don't like Alaska's the way they have a voting system there. I don't like in the race for Senate that Dan Sullivan has to run against the phony Dan Sullivan. I don't like ranked choice voting that takes place there either. By all, quote, polls, not that I trust them, They have both the gubernatorial race and the senatorial race as a toss-up, which concerns me. And I look at all that the president has done, you know, just in this recent term, less than 2 years for Alaska. He has opened up, you know, more areas for liquefied natural gas and oil and rare earth minerals and things like that. Now, the president is poised to announce $54 billion for Alaska in a liquefied natural gas investment plan, LNG. And anyway, there is a decades-long pursuit of a North Slope natural gas pipeline, and it now may be hitting the tipping point. And the president could announce as soon as today, I heard, a plan directing approximately $54 billion from South Korea's Strategic Investment Fund towards Alaskan liquefied natural gas. That would be a huge benefit for the people of Alaska. And I know that our next guest, in fact, who's running for governor, supports this plan. I know that Dan Sullivan supports this plan as well. Joining us now is the Republican gubernatorial candidate, Bernadette Wilson, is with us. Bernadette, glad you could be with us. Thank you for joining us.
15: Hello. Thank you for having me today.
14: Okay. Tell us about this $54 billion plan. What would that do for the people of Alaska?
15: Yeah, $54 billion in a gas line that Alaska has been trying to build, a gas line that we've been talking about for 40 years. The president, once again, of course, stepping up for Alaska, delivering in a very big way. They say that construction is expected to start in January. Completion will be done in roughly 3 years and ready for exports in 5 years. You know, people look at Alaska and they know that we have this vast wealth of resources, oil, minerals. But what surprises a lot of people is to know that Alaska has one of the highest costs of energy in the country, because for so long, even though we have those resources, we've been completely locked up. The Biden administration issued more than 70 sanctions against Alaska. The Biden administration issued more sanctions against the state of Alaska than they did the country of Iran. It's driven the cost of energy up in Alaska. So this gas line that we have tried for 40 years to get online now is poised to be a huge driver in reducing the cost of energy for Alaska. The good paying jobs that it will bring in, thousands of good paying jobs it will bring that are desperately needed to the Alaska economy. And then, of course, it positions Alaska on the world economic stage to have the conversation that Alaska really and truly has the ability to power the rest of the country. We have the ability to be the front runner on the world stage when it comes to the conversation of oil. The country, the United States of America, does not need any foreign oil. You know, we talk about American oil on Alaskan soil. We're very proud of that here at home. We're very, very proud to have a president who has been so, such a staunch defender of Alaska and really has gone to bat for this state. I mean, under this administration, we've seen record lease sales. The state of Alaska secured a 70-30 revenue split with the federal government. Historic. Congressman Begich very much led that effort. Of course, you know, you mentioned we've got Senator Sullivan there. So we've had this incredible trifecta going on in Alaska with Senator Sullivan, Congressman Begich, Governor Dunleavy, and then, of course, the president up at the top. Now you've got November 3rd looming. And the question really for Alaska is, keep this going. How do you make sure that this doesn't get screwed up? Because you take any piece of that puzzle away and the whole thing goes to hell.
14: Can you explain this ranked choice voting insanity that Alaska has? I don't understand it.
15: Yes. So we have an open primary system in August, regardless of political party. The top four move on to the general election. So when Alaskans go in to vote, they'll receive their ballot. It will have four names on it.

0: plus one. We will keep going through that iteration of counting in these different, what we call rounds, until someone secures 50% plus one of the vote. It is disenfranchising to voters. To say that it is confusing is an understatement. It is a convoluted mess. Here at home on the ground, we are encouraging voters, repeal the mess, vote yes on November 3rd. Hopefully this is the last time that we have to go through this disaster of an election system.
1: So this is the one opportunity Alaskans will have to get rid of ranked choice voting.
0: Yes, you are correct. Once it goes to the people, we will see which direction this goes. Now, Sean, you'll remember Alaskans voted on this a couple years ago. It was millions and millions and millions of outside money, very little, just a couple few hundred thousand on the conservative side to get rid of this. What was interesting is, despite the huge disparity in finances, Alaskans voted to keep ranked choice voting, but it was only 700 votes. So we only needed to flip 350 votes. Out of those 350 votes that we needed to have, there were several people who said, well, I don't like ranked choice voting. I voted no, I don't like it. There was a lot of confusion. We had to really work this time to let people know you're voting yes to say no. So as if the system isn't confusing in and of itself, now the process to get rid of the system is also confusing.
1: Is that done by design in your view?
0: I think so, yes. I absolutely do. We all know that it's easier to get people to vote no. When you talk to people, if you like ranked choice voting, they instantly say no. It goes against the very grain of their being to say, I don't like ranked choice voting. Yes. Those two things just don't go together. It does. It creates a lot of confusion. It is not clear for voters. It was a struggle last time. I think there were so many people afterwards who said, how do we still have this? Everybody I know voted no. I was like, well, everybody should have voted yes. So I think we feel a little bit more optimistic this time. I'm optimistic. I hope that Alaskans do it. If they don't repeal it, then unfortunately, the hands of the incoming administration, the governor, are tied, because it will have been done via ballot measure. So there's nothing that the governor could do about it in the immediate future. It could always go back to a ballot measure again, or after it sits for a couple years. I can tell you, Sean, under my administration, if this does not get repealed in November, we will wait out the clock. We will let it sit the time that it's got to sit, and then we will most certainly be introducing legislation to get rid of it.
1: And you'd be able to do it legislatively?
0: Yes, you can introduce legislation, but there is a waiting period once it's gone to the voters.
1: Got it. What about this fake Dan Sullivan? What are your thoughts on that?
0: Oh, the Dan J. Sullivan. You know, this is a direct effect of what has gone on with ranked choice voting. The Democrats knew that they could not be Dan S. Sullivan, the real Dan Sullivan, the Superman Sullivan. They knew that they could not beat him on merit. They know that he's delivered for Alaska. They know that he has been such, just has had such a huge impact, not just for the state, but for the country. They know that the power of the Senate, who has control of the Senate, rests right now with Alaska. They saw that ahead of time. They got incredibly sneaky, went and found, of course, the Dan J. Sullivan, who is a total phony, a complete fake. And they're hoping that if they can just peel off, you know, 2%, 3% of voters that are confused, that aren't paying attention to that middle initial, maybe they're not paying attention to the fact that under the real Dan, it will say incumbent. And so they're hoping that they will get just enough people confused that it will snatch that victory away from Dan Sullivan. And again, the only reason he's even on the ballot is because top four go on. Obviously, if we had a traditional primary and it was only top two, these antics would never have worked. But with ranked choice, you open up to all of this kind of malpractice, let's say. But it really shows you, for the Democrats who, you know, like to claim that, you know, Dan has done this and he's done that, and all the smear campaign that's going on, all of the lies that are going on, it really shows that even they know that's not true, because you wouldn't have needed a phony. You would have gone, and you would have gone after Dan and his record, and you would have beat him on his own merit. They can't do it. They can't do it. They know that he's a critical piece of this puzzle, and so this is what they've resorted to. I will say this, though. I don't doubt that at the end of the day, Alaskans are going to see through.

0: through it. They see what is happening. You know, we had the vice president here last week. That was earlier this week. That was Monday of this week that the vice president was here. President Donald Trump just, they made the announcement a little bit earlier today that the president will be here this coming Tuesday, October 13th, rallying for the senator. And so we are seeing a lot of people realize, oh my goodness, they're trying to dupe us. And I very much trust that Alaskans are not going to let that happen. We're not going to let control of the Senate fall to the Democrats. We're not going to let our governor's seat fall to the extreme Democrats. It will not happen on our watch.
1: Well, I really wish you the best. I think the people of Alaska will really benefit if you become their governor. And if Dan Sullivan remains a U.S. senator, the president has devoted a lot of time and attention to Alaska, I think more than any president in the modern era. And this $54 billion deal is just the latest example of how he believes in our nation's resources. I love the fact that you don't have an income tax. I love the fact that Alaska also, you know, gives checks to full-time residents that live there as a result of sharing in the natural resources of that great state of yours. A little cold for my taste. However, it's an incredibly beautiful place with really amazing people. And I am fascinated with the people that live in Alaska, that live off the grid, people on Deadliest Catch is one of my favorite shows, Life Below Zero. I love it all and admire the people up there a lot. And I'm hoping that they pay very close attention to your race and Dan Sullivan's race. Bernadette Wilson, we wish you the best. We appreciate you being with us.
0: Thank you. It's great to be with you.
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1: Now, on this 25th anniversary year of 9/11, our friends at the Tunnel to Towers Foundation honor the heroes like New York City Police Department Detective Eric Michael Calleja. Calleja dreamed of being a police officer and fulfilled that dream by joining the NYPD in 1994. Now he worked his way up to the rank of detective, and he answered the call after September 11th, serving at Ground Zero in the many months that followed. In 2022, sadly, he was diagnosed with multiple cancers tied to his heroic service. 5 months later, he sadly passed away. 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

0: right, to our busy phones we go. Pennsylvania, the Commonwealth. Boyd is on the Sean Hannity Show. Boyd, how are you? Glad you called, sir.
1: Hey, I'm doing good, Sean. Thanks for taking my call. I got a request from you. I need some help. I've got four younger girls that are of voting age that I'm trying to convince to still vote Republican, but it's a hard task doing anymore since the cost of everything is going up, just like it was with Biden and everything, especially with the price of gas. I explained to them that, yes, it's because of the Iraq war and everything else, but they're having a hard time with it. I explained to them that everything is controlled, really, like through the Strait of Hormuz. It's controlling our oil and everything else.
0: Well, why is it that in blue states, the average cost of a gallon of gasoline is 34% higher? Ask them this. How is it that median household income is up to its highest level ever? How is it that minorities in America now have the lowest poverty rate in history? Because those are all facts. And explain, if Democrats are elected, how they think their Green New Deal is going to impact the amount of money they pay in taxes. Remember, Democrats want higher gas prices. No, I just gave you the best arguments I can. And I will tell you this. Iran is coming to an end. The conflict will come to an end. When it does, gas prices will drop. All right. I hope that's helpful to you. All right. Quick break. We'll come right back. We'll hit the phone some more. 800-941-SEAN if you want to be a part of the program as we continue.
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0: Hey, I've got an urgent warning for every hardworking American who's retired or close to retirement. 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
3: The midterm elections are heating up. Congressional control and President Trump's agenda hang in the balance. 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
6: An American is dead in Saudi Arabia. Fox News, I'm Jim Ossman. Here's what's happening. That American is among the 12 people killed in Saudi Arabia after an attack at an airport. The Houthis, backed by Iran, reportedly launched the attack. Trey Yinks now in Tel Aviv.
7: Iran-backed Houthi rebels in Yemen launched a missile attack against a Saudi airport, killing at least 12 people. The target was Riyadh's King Khalid International Airport. And we know at least one ballistic missile slammed into Terminal 3 as it was packed with passengers. First responders rushing to the scene in ambulances and helicopters, evacuating many of the hundreds who were injured. This was the second such attack in just 48 hours and raises questions about if the United States could come to the defense of Saudi Arabia and launch a new round of strikes against this Iranian proxy group.
6: Now, the Houthis warned airlines not to use Saudi Arabian airports. The group has been trying to disrupt shipping through the Red Sea. It's a crucial route for Saudi Arabian oil. The Gulf Coast is picking up the pieces after Hurricane Isaias swept through the region over the weekend. Katie Byrne now in Milton, Florida.
8: This is where the strongest winds were felt from Isaias. We had a 114-mile-per-hour gust here, strong enough to rip a roof right off of an apartment building with families inside. We've got at least six units completely exposed to the elements. We've heard from some families who took cover in bathtubs and closets there that night. They say one family, a mom, dad, and a daughter, they walked away with scrapes and cuts from flying glass and debris. Power restoration remains a top priority here. We still have more than 300,000 customers going on day three without power.
6: At least four people have died. President Trump has approved emergency declarations for Georgia, Florida, and Alabama. 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
6: Maine Senate race is as close as it can get, about 3 weeks before Election Day.
12: Senator Bernie Sanders says Maine Senate Democratic nominee Troy Jackson is in a race against time to win over voters. Jackson had a late start as a candidate after replacing Graham Plattner over the summer, but Sanders says Jackson has done a good job considering the circumstances, with polls showing the race with Republican incumbent Senator Susan Collins in a dead heat. Collins, meantime, has defended her record and brought up instances of her bucking her party. And with heating costs set to be a top issue in the state, Collins is announcing millions of dollars in new federal aid to help low-income folks afford their energy bills.
6: Fox's Madeline Rivera there. The races in Maine, Michigan, Texas, and Ohio could determine which party controls the Senate come January. Massive protests are set to continue in France this week.
5: 3 weeks of student-led protests decrying a failing school system with not an end in sight. Thousands all across France blockading schools, marching through streets, and at times clashing with police. During a rally at Bastille Square, officers in Paris using water cannons and flashbangs to clear the area. But demonstrators say violent police tactics won't intimidate them. Students say buildings are often crumbling and rat infested. There aren't enough teachers, and the 8 a.m. to 6 p.m. school day is too long. The government of President Emmanuel Macron seeking to calm the unrest, pledging to send 3,000 spare teachers to schools in need.
6: Fox's Jeff Paul in Paris. Thousands of people, mostly minors, have been arrested since the protests began last month. Police have faced backlash over treatment of the protesters. President Trump claims Russia and Ukraine have agreed to an immediate ceasefire. The president announced the agreement on social media without providing details. Ukraine's president previously noted Kyiv would stop attacks on Russian oil refineries if Moscow stops attacks on Ukraine's energy grid. America's listening to Fox News.
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11: A bit of rain at times tonight from tropical rainstorm Isaias. Otherwise cloudy, low tonight 54. Nice day on Monday, clouds and sun, high 67. Clouds and warmer, a touch of rain on Tuesday, breezy in the afternoon, high 72. I'm Steve Williams on Rochester's News Weather and Traffic Station, News Radio Wham 1180.
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0: Going on, I'm Rich DeMuro, and this is Rich on Tech. This is the show where I talk about the tech stuff I think you should know about. It's also the place where I answer your questions about technology. I believe the tech should be interesting, useful, and fun. We've got Bobo in studio. We've got Kim on the phones. You listening, thank you so much for being there. Phone lines are open. 888-RICH-101. That's 888-742-4101. 888-RICH-101. Give me a call if you have a tech question, need some advice, or maybe you just want to share something interesting you've discovered in the tech world. You can also send me an email. Just go to richontech.tv and hit contact. I can't guarantee that I can respond to all of your messages, but I will say, if you've been emailing me in the past week or so, and you've noticed that sometimes my responses are a lot quicker, I will tell you why. There is a reason. It is because of the new Pixel 11 Pro, the feature called Rambler on there, where basically the voice to text is so good, I can read your email. If it's an easy question I can answer right off the top of my head, I can just ramble the answer and it perfectly formats it and sends it off to you. So that is why you're seeing some faster answers these days. It's all because of technology. Guests on the show this week, we're hearing from Steve Wiseman, founder of Scamicide. He's going to discuss the latest scams he's seeing, emerging frauds, and stuff that you can do to protect yourself. And later in the show, Miriam Jawar, host of the Mobile Tech Podcast, we're going to talk about the phone I just mentioned, Google's new Pixel 11 lineup. Well, one of the big stories this week is Meta. Meta is on trial, whether Instagram and Facebook harmed kids. This is a landmark trial happening right now in California. Well, not right now, but it's happening now. Not as we speak, but it's happening. You know what I mean? This could change how Facebook and Instagram work for kids and teens. 29 states are behind it, but the current trial involves California, Colorado, Kentucky, and New Jersey. They're taking the lead here. These states are accusing Meta of designing Facebook and Instagram to hook young users. Also, misleading parents about safety, improperly collecting data for kids under 13. That's probably the least of their concerns at this point, is the improper data collection. Meta, of course, denies any wrongdoing. They say they have invested heavily in teen safety. Have they? Well, that's what we're going to find out through testimony like this. The big testimony this week came from Arturo Bejar. He is a former Meta engineering director and a safety executive. He testified that Mark Zuckerberg created a culture where growth and engagement came before child safety. Now, think about that for a moment. Do you believe that? Do you think Facebook prioritized growth over anything else, even child safety? We can't answer that right now, but we all have seen the growth of their platforms that have been on fire for the past, I don't know. I mean, when did I sign up for Facebook? I can still remember. It was 2007. So it's almost been 20 years of Facebook, and it's big. I know that you may say, oh, only the olds use Facebook. Not true. A lot of people are on Facebook, and a lot of people, everyone, I would say, out of all of the social media platforms, everyone is on Instagram. Instagram is the equalizer. You know, whether you want to be on Twitter or not, whether you want to be on TikTok or not, whether you want to be on Facebook or not, Instagram is one that I think everyone can still agree on, that that's where people go. This Arturo Bejar said that Zuckerberg was basically the point man. If he wanted something done, it would be done. If he didn't want it done, well, it didn't get done. That's understandable, I bet. One other claim he made, he said that Meta had the technology that could identify users who were under 13, but basically they didn't really do much about that. They kind of took a don't ask, don't tell kind of stance on there. Now, I would believe that, because here's the thing. When my kid signed up for Claude and started chatting with it, and he's, you know, under 13, I'm not kidding, within 2 hours, Claude said, sorry, we think you're a kid, no more access for you. It was almost immediate where they used those signals to say, sorry, we understand that you're a kid, that's it, you're cut off. Instagram, now they've said in recent years that they're trying to find more signals and put teens into certain buckets, but they didn't do it in a big way before. He also said that Instagram did this take a break feature and it was ineffective because it wasn't on by default and it was very easy for teens to ignore. I think when I first reported on that, you just basically had to dismiss it. And it was like, okay, goes away. Meta, what do they say about all this? They point to hundreds of employees working on safety. They say they've built tools and protections for young people. And they also say that the states saying that all this social media addiction and harm might not be all correct. You know, there's a lot of people that say that these social media platforms have harmed kids. There's some people that say, well, have they? I mean, there's a million aspects to this. How do you trace it right back to just social media? How do you trace it right back to Instagram? Kids are doing a lot of different things. But the stakes here are big. Now, Facebook, in their testimony or their, you know, promotion of this, has said, look, this is going to cost us $1.4 trillion. That's more money than this company has. And so please feel sorry for us. But the state's attorney general say, no, it's probably more like hundreds of millions of dollars. You know, Facebook, Meta, they want to make it seem like this is going to break them. The trial expected to last for about 6 weeks. I think the takeaway here is this. Number one, you still have to be a parent. That's number one. You know, just because Facebook loses in this trial or Meta loses does not really change anything moving forward. Sure, they may have to redesign the app. Sure, they may have to take away endless scrolling or all the notifications, but there's always going to be something else that comes along that's similar. And there's already other tools out there that teens are using, like Snapchat, like TikTok. So that means just because these state attorney generals win doesn't mean it's like, oh, parents can breathe a sigh of relief. Everything's going to be fine with their kids. No, there's so much out there as a parent that you have to be aware of still. Now, this may be a big slap on the wrist for them and say, okay, you got to change things. You knew something was wrong and you didn't do anything about it. But we still have to be parents. And we still have to be aware of how these apps work, how our kids are using them, and most importantly, the fact that our kids are smarter than us when it comes to these apps. And so even if you try to put these safeguards in place, guess what? The kids know ways around them. The kids know how to try something else that gets around it. But I think the biggest thing that we can get from this trial is, did Facebook make their app addictive? Did they know they were doing that? Did they know that when you log on, it's like a little slot machine? When you see those hearts in the corner, I'm an adult, and that still appeals to me. When you see the hearts, when you see the comments, when you see the likes, they know what they designed. They designed a mini slot machine in your pocket, and adults fall prey to it as well. I mean, every adult I know can hardly stop scrolling. And why not? It's the most information you've ever seen in your life, the stuff that you're into. More and more and more and more and more. And I'm guilty of it. Everyone's guilty of it. You go to check a notification on your phone. Next thing you know, you're scrolling. And it's been 5 minutes before you stop. So the states are hoping for a big tobacco moment. Meta is hoping that this all blows over. But I think at the end of the day, this does bring awareness. We need to be aware of what is happening, the impact of technology on us. Technology is not inherently good or bad. No matter what you have, whatever tool that's been invented in this world over time could always be used for good or for bad. Now, the design of those tools, could it be faulty? Could it be addictive? Yes, that can come out and that could be understood. But at the end of the day, we are humans. We need to live with this stuff. We are going to continue to live with it. And kids who are at a disadvantage because their brains are not exactly well formed just yet, they are at the biggest disadvantage because this is where this could take them over. They could feel depressed. They could feel sad. They could feel FOMO. All things that adults can feel too, but we can work with it better. Kids, they're not fully there yet, so they can't work with it. So I think this is going to be an interesting case to watch. No matter what happens, I think it's good for us to understand that these companies are out there for themselves. They're not there for us. They're not there to make our lives better, to make our lives, oh my gosh, we want to show you 10,000 cooking recipes because you want to make the best salmon on Friday night. No, they want you to be on their app for as long as humanly possible. 888-RICH-101, 888-742-4101. You want to hop on the phone lines, you want to get on the show, give me a call. We got lots to talk about
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0: Prime air is going to reach 500 cities and towns by the end of 2026, up from just 11 today. How is that possible? They say eligible orders can arrive in as fast as 30 minutes, with most showing up in about an hour. They say more than 60% of the items people buy most on Amazon are light enough to qualify. Groceries, medications, electronics, household items. 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Under those prices, they have to pay a little bit. Amazon's already operating in Phoenix, Tampa, Detroit, Houston, Dallas, San Antonio, and Waco. Coming soon, Chicago, Atlanta, Cleveland, Syracuse, and Boise. Not to be outdone, Uber Eats partnering with a company called Zipline to bring drone delivery of your burrito to cities across America. First Uber Eats drone delivery is expected later this year. Their goal is to do, get this, ready? 1 million drone deliveries per day by the end of 2029. Zipline says it can deliver in about 5 to 10 minutes. Let's see. But yeah, it's just wild. Also, Amazon, I don't know if you've checked for this lately, but they just added this in my area. But they've got this Amazon Now thing. And so if you go to amazon.com/now, I can get something delivered in 28 minutes. And this is just regular delivery, but it's like through, I don't know who they send in 28 minutes, but I can order, look at this. I can order hummus and have it delivered in 28 minutes. Oh, I can order a steak. So these companies, this idea of like instant delivery is coming fast. It is really happening. Speaking of drones, Flock. This is the company that is getting all the flack for those roadside license plate cameras. Guess what? They're already moving on to something new. Police drones. So they're still doing the license plate cameras, but they're already thinking about, okay, how can we advance this? So they call these drone as first responder systems. They launch when a 911 call comes in, and basically it flies to the scene before the police get there. Flock says the drones can fly up to 60 miles an hour, operate up from 400 feet up. They have 40 times zoom on them. The average arrival time is about 86 seconds. And they can read license plates from the air, apparently from up to 2,000 feet away. Flock says this is one of the fastest growing aspects of their business. And let's see, one interesting stat. Flock says the drone can resolve about 20% of calls without sending an officer. Oh, that's what they're doing. Okay, it saves money. Because basically the drone goes there and the dispatch is like, okay, everything looks good there. We don't have to send someone. All right, that's interesting. Rich on Tech is sponsored by Incogni. Did you hear that? Listen very carefully. That's my phone. Yeah, I've got three of them sitting right here, and that's literally what it sounds like. No scam calls, no scam text. I love the silence. My phone is silent. Your phone probably not as quiet. Here's why. Data brokers are selling your personal information like there's no tomorrow. 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The scammers that are blowing up your phone, they did not get lucky. 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Because the sweetest sound your phone can make is nothing at all. Speaking of phones, let's go to line two. Let's see here. We've got Kathy in Victorville. Welcome to the show.
7: Hello.
0: Hi, Kathy. What's up?
7: I missed part of your show today. They were talking about scams.
0: Yes.
7: And I was thinking, I don't know if anybody else called in on this, but I got a phone call this week or the end of last week, and I don't normally answer the numbers when they come up and I don't know who it is. I
0: sure.
7: leave a message, but I accidentally picked this one up, and they asked for me by name, first and last name. And I asked them who was calling. They said they didn't identify, other than that they said they were a Medicare provider.
0: Mm-hmm.
7: And they were calling because they wanted to find out if I had received my new Medicare card.
0: And is that true?
7: I just told them. I said I wasn't aware that I needed a new Medicare card. And then they hung up on me. So okay. I actually felt like they were trying to verify or get my Medicare number.
0: Probably.
7: And so I don't know if that's another scam going around, but...
0: I have not heard of that one, but it does not surprise me. And so I think what's happening is, okay, so I'm looking up, okay, so it's probably at the end of the day, they probably want you to either do something where you're handing over your personal information, they're charging you some sort of fee, or they are asking you to activate a card. I guess they did reissue some Medicaid cards or Medicare cards for people. So that could be maybe related to this. And there's, you know, the other thing is like anytime there's a scam, there's always like some aspect of truth. And that's what they're sort of twisting to get your attention. So they may have sent out new cards in the past couple of years. And now they're saying like, oh, you have to do this. But I think you did the right thing. The fact that it came from a random number, the fact that they hung up on you tells me that they were probably up to no good. So you did the right thing, Kathy, and stay safe out there. It's really bad. Rich on Tech.

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4: A bit of rain at times tonight from tropical rainstorm Isaias, otherwise cloudy, low tonight 54. Nice day on Monday, clouds and sun, high 67. Clouds and warmer, a touch of rain on Tuesday, breezy in the afternoon, high 72. I'm Steve Williams on Rochester's News Weather and Traffic Station, News Radio Wham 1180.
5: I'm Carmen Roberts. President Trump says he is considering joining the Saudis' military retaliation on the Houthi rebels who carried out four deadly attacks on airports over the past week. But Democratic Senator Chris Murphy tells CBS's Face the Nation.
6: No, I don't think the United States should go to war in Yemen. I mean, this administration is absolutely incompetent in war making.
5: Isaias fades into the East Coast, but it's still threatening millions with flooding, widespread rain, and severe storms. The hurricane slammed into the Florida panhandle this weekend, causing death and destruction.
7: President Trump has approved emergency declarations in Alabama, Florida, and Georgia as this region restores power and cleans up the mess from all of the downed trees, blocking roads, and falling on buildings.
5: Fox's Jonathan Siri. 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

0: Welcome back to Rich on Tech. I got a bunch of questions from folks about an antenna that I had mentioned. I said, you know what? Hold off. Let's get an expert. And it just so happens that Danny in Charlotte, North Carolina said on the TV antenna discussion, I think it's important to clarify you can't necessarily just buy any antenna and expect it to get all the channels you want. You need to choose the right antenna for your location. There's a YouTube channel called Antenna Man that does a great job explaining the different types of antennas. He might be a great guest for your show. And sure enough, I reached out to Tyler, the Antenna Man, and he's joining us right now. Tyler, thanks for joining me today.
1: Thanks for having me.
0: Okay, so I can see your video, Radio Camp, but I can. And you seem like a young guy. How the heck did you get into antennas?
1: Well, it's a pretty crazy story. When I was 5 years old, my parents had a TV from the 80s just sitting on the floor of their bedroom. I plugged in, turned it on, played with the knobs, and it was picking up a local TV station with nothing plugged into it. And I asked my mom at the time, I was like, how is this getting a TV station? There's no cable plugged into it. And she said the invisible airwaves. So that just really fascinated me. Growing up, instead of having, you know, a Game Boy and an N64, I had a Game Boy sized TV and I'd take it with me everywhere to just try to get, you know, channels over the air and what I could get. And even if it was fuzzy, it just fascinated me how like invisible airwaves work.
0: Oh my gosh. When I was a kid, they had a Sony. I wanted this thing so badly. It was like a Sony like TV, handheld TV with an antenna.
1: And yeah, Sony Watchman.
0: What was it?
1: Sony Watchman.
0: Watchman, that's what it was. Yes. And I wanted this thing so bad. I think it was like $300. And of course, that was a ton for, you know, back then for me. But it was such a cool, anyway, so obviously I'm in broadcasting, TV and radio, and I'm also fascinated by this stuff. So you've made a living out of it, you know, teaching people on YouTube. So what is, I guess, number one, why would someone want an antenna in 2026?
1: You know, I hear this occasionally. People kind of downplay antennas, but they're an insanely underrated because it's a one-time expense that gets you 50 to 100 free high-definition channels. Major networks including ABC, NBC, CBS, Fox, even the CW and KTLA, you can get for free with an antenna. And it kills me. I have a lot of friends in there. They're low to mid 20s and they sign up for like four or five streaming services to stream all the NFL games and market. 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So if they just had an antenna, they could get those channels for free. And mainly getting back to my point, an antenna is a one-time investment of can be as little as $25 or as much as, you know, $100-something. But once you spend that amount, you get free channels for life and you don't have to worry about buffering, reduced picture quality, channel blackouts, which are happening a lot more often. People sign up to these streaming services thinking that they're safe, but then you have a retransmission dispute and then put it in plain English, you lose the channel for several days or up to a week.
0: Yeah, while these companies that have a lot of money duke it out to get more of your money somehow. What should we look at? What should we look for when we buy an antenna?
1: So a lot of people, when they first go to buy an antenna, the first thing they do is they go on Amazon and they type in TV antenna or HD antenna and buy one of the first few that they see. That's actually the wrong way to do it because Amazon is flooded with a whole bunch of very bad antennas, mainly from overseas, and they don't work well. I've tested them out and most of them just get one of five channels that I can usually pick up with most basic antennas that are made, you know, or at least marketed in the US. So when someone's buying an antenna, it's very important to buy an antenna that not only looks like an antenna, but is of decent size. It doesn't have to be massive, but it should look like an antenna. It shouldn't look like a child's toy. Another good tip I have is to stick with a familiar brand name. That be RCA, Antennas Direct, Clearstream, Channel Master, WineGuard, and there's a newer company called Televis. These are reputable US-based antenna companies that make quality products. Their antennas might cost a little bit more than that generic antenna you see on Amazon, but let me tell you, it's way worth it compared to all the headaches you'll have trying to lock in channels from a cheap antenna on Amazon.
0: Indoor versus outdoor. What do you, you know, how do you know you need one or the other?
1: That's a good question. So I say in general, if you're within 30 miles of the broadcast towers, You can typically get away with an indoor antenna, but indoor antennas are a little tricky because they have to be in the exact right spot, not only in terms of the side of your house facing the broadcast towers, but sometimes moving an antenna a foot or two can have a huge impact on reception. So if someone's starting out with an antenna, it's fine to start with an indoor antenna. But for a lot of people, depending on the building material of the home, especially if they're, 20 or 30 miles further than the broadcast towers, they may need an outdoor antenna. And in lieu of setting up an outdoor antenna, another option is setting up an antenna in the attic if people don't want to, climb their roof or run a wire inside their house. Another good option is, as I said, just set it up in the attic, run a wire down the TV or connect it to a wireless tuner. That's a little bit easier for some people.
0: So any mistakes that you see over and over that people make when it comes to antennas? I mean, other than buying like the first thing they see on Amazon.
1: Well, that's definitely the number one issue I see is people buy the wrong antenna. Either it's a cheap generic antenna from Amazon. And granted, most things you buy on Amazon, you buy a phone charger, you buy, a laptop or something on Amazon, it's probably going to work fine. That's not the case with TV antennas. Most of them on there are junk and you really have to go through the weeds. But I would say, can I repeat the question again? I lost my train of thought.
0: Yeah. I mean, it's just any mistake that someone makes besides the Amazon stuff. Yeah.
1: So another mistake that people make is that they buy an amplifier when they don't need one. People think amplifiers are better and they're boosting the signal. What they can also do is add a whole bunch of noise. So, you may have a fair to weak signal, but when you start adding noise to it, it makes reception worse. Another mistake that I commonly see is that people have the antenna in the wrong spot. So they just kind of put up an antenna, point it, and hope for the best. That does work in a lot of cases, but in other cases, if you're in what I consider a fair to weak signal area, typically 35, 40, 50 miles from broadcast towers, you kind of have to spend a little bit of time trying the antenna in different locations, connect it to a small TV as a guide, or even a signal meter, just kind of lock in the channels. But I'd say the number one mistake people make is they buy the wrong antenna, they set it up in the wrong spot, and then they do one of a dozen things to mess up their reception, whether that be adding an amplifier or connecting it to an unpowered splitter. That's what some people do is they just connect the antenna, they see a splitter, and they go, ooh, let me just connect it to the splitter. It'll go to all the TVs in the house. Well, those unpowered splitters have signal loss, and that will kill your signal. You need an amplifier before that.
0: Interesting. Okay. And then I just want to ask about the idea of like a website. Like, is there any, like, I know you have your own website, but are there any websites that you lead people to like help you figure out how many channels you can get or where you should aim these things or what type of antenna to get?
1: Yeah. So the most accurate website is called rabbitears.info. It's not as user-friendly as some of the other sites I'm about to mention, but it is hands down the most accurate. You type in your address and it runs a reception report, shows you how strong or weak the channels are, what channels you'll pick up, and typically what antenna you need. It'll say if it's strong, you can get away with an indoor antenna. If it's fair, you'll need a small outdoor, and if it's weak, you'll need a large outdoor.

0: either the signals are very weak or you won't get any channels in your location when in reality you can. I typically use that and rabbitears.info, kind of compare the two and go in the middle.
1: Okay. All right. We got just a little bit of time here. I want to get some of your absolute recommendations. So maybe can you give me two recommendations, like under $50, under $100 for what you like?
0: Yeah, under $50, two decent indoor antennas is a set of Philips Rabbitears and the Channel Master Flat Tenna. There's also this outdoor antenna called the Marnixall outdoor antenna. It's relatively small, about like $35, works well. Under $100, a little bit better antennas, typically outdoor antennas. It's the Antennas Direct Element. Any of the Clearstream models that are sold all over Best Buy. So you go to Best Buy, you'll see a Clearstream 2V, Max V. Those work well. And then a 5-star Yagi. So if you go on Amazon and just type in 5-star Yagi, it's a little bit larger of an antenna, but pretty inexpensive, about $70, $80. That works pretty well too.
1: Okay. You said the Marnixall. How do you spell that?
0: Marnixall, spelled Marnixol. It's okay. A weird name, but it's a decent antenna.
1: And then the Yagi, how do you spell that?
0: Yagi.
1: Okay, Yagi. Okay, Antenna Man, tell people how to find you on YouTube or online in general.
0: Well, YouTube, just type in Antenna Man, and then my website is antennamanpa.com. I live in Pennsylvania, so I put that at the end of it.
1: But your signal goes everywhere. Tyler, thanks so much for joining me today. Really appreciate it. Excellent information. I learned so much. And whenever I learn, I'm sure there's someone else that learned as well. So I really appreciate you coming on the show today.
0: Thanks again for having me.
1: All right. Can't wait to set up an antenna now again. Yeah. Back after this.
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8: Let's go to the phone lines. Let's see. Let's go to Rick on line two. Rick in Seal Beach, welcome to the show.
9: Yes, I have a cell phone service with a secondary carrier that carries a line from another major carrier.
8: Yeah,
9: I want to get a second line with one of these type carriers that offers international service where I can call from a foreign country to the U.S. or I can call, or somebody in the U.S. can call me, or I can call in that country. Most of these secondary carriers don't offer that. Is there any way to do this? What's the best way to do this?
8: Where are you trying to go to another country and make a call back to the U.S., or are you trying to call another country from the U.S.?
9: No, if I'm I occasionally go on cruises to other countries.
8: Got it.
9: If I'm in another country and I have an emergency or I want to call the U.S. on my cell phone, or someone wants to call me while I'm in the other country, how is that done? Best done.
8: Okay. The best way, there's a couple ways to do it. So, number one, I mean, since you mentioned you have an MVNO, so you're right. A lot of the MVNOs, that's one of the downsides, is that you may not have all the features that you would get on a fully paid, you know, like a $100 plan from Verizon or T-Mobile or AT&T. A lot of those, of course, include international roaming or they have international features. But some of the, I think it's coming up in the world because like Mint Mobile for a long time did not have international features. Now they do. So they recently added like international roaming. I think you have to pay for some of it. Maybe it's included in some of their plans, but they did add it. So I'm trying to find it on their website. International roaming. Yeah. So they've got, stay connected with talk and text in 180 countries. So, yeah, you can add it. Okay. It's a 1-3-10-day pass. So number one, I would call your MVNO and ask them, hey, do you have an international roaming pass? And so for Mint Mobile specifically, a day is $5, gives you a gig of high speed data, 60 minutes of talk, 60 minutes of text messages, $10. You can get unlimited data, 200 minutes of talk, 200 minutes of text. So that's one way to do it. Call your MVNO or at least go on their website. And it may take you a little bit to find it, but go scroll down to the bottom and see if it says anything about international roaming. That's number one. The other way to do it is to get what's called an eSIM. And so you can basically add an additional phone line to your phone. Most of the modern smartphones support this. Keep in mind, your phone typically has to be unlocked for this to work. So if you are paying your phone off or something like that, it may not be unlocked. Like if you bought it through your carrier and you're paying it off over 24, 36 months, they all have different rules on when they unlock that phone. So you would have to first check to see if your phone is unlocked. And you can call your carrier and ask them. And on the iPhone and Android, sometimes you can look in the settings, it'll tell you. But easier maybe just to call your carrier and say, hey, is my phone locked? And if it's not locked and it's a phone that supports an eSIM, you can add basically a second line. And so some of the companies that I like is called Airalo, A-I-R-A-L-O. There's a company called Holafly. I guess it's Holafly, H-O-L-A-F-L-Y. They all have weird names. The other one is Saily, S-A-I-L-Y. There's also one that I tested recently and it's, let's see, it's called Symbi, S-I-M-B-Y-E, Symbi. And what's interesting about them is that they actually give you a real phone number and call. So the trick about these eSIMs, they're just starting to get phone calls. A lot of them used to be just data only. And you'll see with a lot of the main countries, they're finally starting to get where when you install this thing, you can actually make phone calls too. So that's a very important distinction to know. So a lot of them, it used to be, you would just get data. And so most people were like, okay, fine, I'm in another country. All I need is to go on Google Maps, navigate, whatever, call a car. I'm fine with just data. But then when you went to make a phone call, you're like, wait a second, how do I make a phone call? And if you didn't have Wi-Fi calling, or if you're carrier doesn't enable that, it would be kind of tricky. But a lot of them now, or more of them, are getting actual real numbers and phone calls. So one of them that does that is called SimBye, SimBye.com. And I tested this, and basically I installed this on my phone. It gave me a real phone number, and you're able to use it in other countries, and it's prepaid. So you would just search on here, like, I'm just going to search Italy. And it sort of depends on, like, Italy. Okay, if you want just a regular eSIM, it's $2. But if you want Italy with calls and a phone number, it's $30. So yes, you're going to pay a little premium, but it's going to be like using your phone overseas, and you don't have to worry about the roaming situation. Because even with Wi-Fi calling, sometimes some of the carriers get a little tricky with that. They may charge you for that. They may charge you certain rates because you're using your Wi-Fi calling internationally. So if you use one of these eSIMs with a phone number, it bypasses your carrier completely, and you can rest assured knowing that you can travel to these countries and not have to worry about getting knocked with a huge bill when you get back. So that is what I'd look at. I'd look at SimBye.com first. Really depends on the country that you're going to, whether they support the calls and you know, whether that works in the country that you're going to. And also, you mentioned cruising. So if you're on a cruise ship, typically you're locked into like whatever they offer you on the ship. A lot of people ask that question. I've never been on a cruise, so I can't really tell you how that works, but we've got the cruise expert Bobo. Now, what do you do with your phone on these cruises? Do you just like turn it off or what?
10: Put it on airplane mode, so yeah. I ain't got to worry about nothing.
8: Yeah, because they have Wi-Fi, but it's like super expensive, I've heard, right?
10: Yeah, it's pretty pricey, yeah. So I don't really use it if I'm there. Yeah. I'll have maybe get a device phone Wi-Fi, and then that's it.
8: Yeah, because it's not cheap. It's like they know they've got you.
10: But you don't have a choice.
8: You're a captive audience. I mean, you're in the middle of nowhere on the sea. They're controlling the connection.
10: Pretty much.
8: Yeah. Now, the connection's gotten a lot better, though, because of things like satellite internet, like Starlink and all that. Like, I've heard the connection on these ships has gotten a lot faster and easier, but it's still very, you know, expensive.
10: Now, the cool thing about it is I know I have AT&T. So AT&T is like... We get coverage in a lot of countries, so you might want to check that. At the most, you might only be without your phone for a day while you're at sea because you're on, you're cruising, and the fees for cruising are way expensive.
8: Yeah. Now, also, AT&T has a cruise pass. Like, if you are on AT&T, it works on over like a couple hundred cruise ships, and it looks like it's about $15 to $20 a day. So, long story short, when it comes to international roaming, this is probably one of the most popular questions I get. I mean, it's just one of those things that, like, it's still, even with all the barriers down when it comes to making calls and things like that, like, roaming is still a bit of an issue. It's gotten a lot better, but the phone calls specifically is still even more of an issue than data. Data is pretty easy. You can latch on to, you know, free Wi-Fi. You can get an eSIM that's super cheap and get your data. But when it comes to actually making and receiving phone calls in different countries, you're going to have to talk to your carrier, get a roaming pass. It's either included on your account, or you can purchase a day pass on your account. A lot of the big carriers offer them. That's the easiest thing to do if you just want to use the same phone number and use your phone the way you have it. That's pretty simple. Good question, Rick. Thanks for the call today from Seal Beach. Hopefully you're enjoying some sun there on this Labor Day.
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22: The attacks continue. I'm Carmen Roberts, Fox News. A projectile struck the passenger terminal at the international airport in Riyadh, Saudi Arabia today, the day after a missile hit the same terminal and killed 12 people, including an American.
23: Secretary of State Marco Rubio confirming the American casualties, saying these reprehensible attacks demonstrate a blatant disregard for innocent civilian life. They must stop now. We stand with the Kingdom of Saudi Arabia and its people and extend our condolences to the victims and their families. Now, President Trump says he's weighing whether to join the Saudis' military campaign against the Houthis.
22: Fox's Madeline Rivera. President Trump continues to face backlash over a diesel fuel deal with Russia.
24: Trump this week announced a new deal with Russia to supply hundreds of thousands of tons of diesel fuel. This is a reversal from years of U.S. pressure on Moscow. And today, the president posted on Truth Social that Russia and Ukraine have agreed to an energy ceasefire. Ukraine has been recently hitting Russian refineries as Russia targets Ukraine's energy grid. Yesterday, when leaving the White House for Tennessee, Trump pointed blame at the Ukrainian government and Ukrainian President Volodymyr Zelensky. President Zelensky responded that his government is waiting on word from Washington on the specifics of this new agreement, although he says his country is ready.
22: Fox's Alex Hogan at the White House. Meantime, President Trump announced on social media that Russia and Ukraine have reached a ceasefire deal to stop attacking each other's energy facilities, but neither country has confirmed that. The remnants of Isais claim a fifth life. Officials in South Carolina say a tree fell on the home of a 67-year-old man today, killing him in the town of 96, about 70 miles west of Columbus. We get more from Fox's meteorologist Adam Klotz, who tells us there's a lot of rain now from Isais hitting the northeast and causing possible flooding. 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
22: As fighting increases between the Houthis and Saudis, the world's watching the effect on oil and gas prices. And oil industry analyst Trilby Lundberg of the Lundberg Survey says gas prices are slowly falling.
2: I suspect that they may turn out to be small because the wholesale price cuts that retailers pay are slowing down in some areas.
22: And AAA says the average cost for a gallon of gas in the U.S. is $4.36. And diesel prices fell for a 19th straight day to reach $6.28 after setting a record in September. And U.S. crude closed slightly higher Friday at $91.66 a barrel. But Lundberg says those prices should drop more. Iowa voters will elect a new governor in November after a recent poll showed that Democrat Rob Sand is leading Republican Zach Lahn in a race that could give the state its first Democratic governor in nearly 20 years. And Lahn tells Fox News,
3: I have called to pull the COVID vaccine off the market because I believe it is an unsafe intervention. I believe people see they were lied to about this. And I, you know, my opponent was the exact opposite of this.
22: And again, Lahn faces Democrat Rob Sand in November. 50 years ago, John Lennon released one of his greatest songs.
21: Imagine that. It was October 11th, 1971, when John Lennon released Imagine as a single in the United States. The song, which envisioned a world without war, division, or religious barriers, became one of the defining anthems of the peace movement. Inspired in part by the writings of his wife, Yoko Ono. Imagine was recorded at the couple's estate in England and produced by Lennon, Ono, and Phil Spector. The song reached number 3 on the Billboard Hot 100. I hope someday you'll join us. More than 5 decades later, Imagine remains one of Lennon's most enduring songs and a global anthem for peace. Michelle Polino, Fox News.
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26: A bit of rain at times tonight from tropical rainstorm Isaias, otherwise cloudy, low tonight 54. Nice day on Monday, clouds and sun, high 67. Clouds and warmer, a touch of rain on Tuesday, breezy in the afternoon, high 72. I'm Steve Williams on Rochester's News Weather and Traffic Station, News Radio WHAM 1180.
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0: Welcome back to Rich on Tech. Rich DeMuro here, hanging out with you, talking technology. 888-RICH-101, 888-742-4101. This is the show where we talk about the tech stuff I think you should know about. It's also the place where I answer your questions, take your calls, your emails, however you want to get in your information, or I guess your concerns. You need some tech advice, whatever it is, we will handle it. Believe me, we've taken all types of calls over the years. It's all good. Website for the show, richontech.tv. If you want to go there, you can get the show notes, subscribe to the podcast, watch my stories from TV. But this is your show. This is really the stuff that I think you should know about. And that's what I try to do. So let's go to Julie in Riverside to kick off our number two. Hi, here you are. Yes, you're on. What's up?
1: Hello. Okay. I listen to AM radio for my news and everything. If the power goes out, the phone goes out, what I want is you suggest what I can buy that would be like a solar powered radio or a wind up radio or something, so when the power goes out, I still have access to you.
0: You just want to be able to listen to the radio when the power goes out.
1: Yes.
0: Well, that's an easy question. I mean, you got to get a hand crank radio. Have you gotten one? Where, do you shop on Amazon at all, or do you want to go into a store?
1: Okay, this is my suggestion. This is why I'm asking you.
0: Okay.
1: Because I've heard of Amazon. I'm sorry. I'm not supposed to say the name, but I've also heard of C. Crane.
0: Yes. I was going to say C. Crane, yeah.
1: I don't know. I want your input on what I can buy because I want to do it this month.
0: Well, I hear you've got the folks in the background rooting for C. Crane. Well, I would say, look, if you want, I mean, C. Crane is known. They've been around forever. Very high quality radios. And they do have emergency radios. So they do have a radio that, you know, has a hand crank. Let's see if I can find it on their website. I'm looking for that. Okay, I see emergency. Interesting. I saw it when I was, I saw it when I was on Google, but now I don't see it when I go to their website, which is weird. But anyway, the long story short is that all you need is there's lots of solar radios or hand crank emergency radios. REI sells them. I'm even looking at Target.com. They sell them. Amazon sells them. I've got one at home that I've had forever. It's a little, American Red Cross one. So, I mean, there's so many of these things. You can go, if you want to shop locally, you can go to any sort of like emergency supply store. Or you can just buy it online, and they do have a lot of these things. So that's one way of doing it. Okay, so here's the C. Crane C Radio Solar and Bluetooth with emergency crank. That sells at, REI. They've got one at REI, or you can order it on C. Crane for about $100. So that is going to give you everything you need. It's got solar on the top. It's got a little hand crank if you need it. Oh, yeah, there it is. Wow, that's great. So that's going to be a great little one. That's obviously on the more expensive side of things, but it also has Bluetooth. It's got the weather bands. It's got the weather alert. So that's probably a good one. I'll link that one up on the website. That's probably a really nice one. If you go on Amazon, you can find really cheap hand crank radios. The other thing you can do, and I think this is kind of a bigger issue with our electronics that we have. Thanks for the call, by the way, Julie. Do appreciate it. I think the bigger issue we have is all of our electronics when the power goes out. So that is what we need to be prepared for if there was an outage. And knock on wood, it's been a while where I live. When I first moved to where I live, there were a bunch of outages, like long outages. And we got a little bit spooked because when you have an outage that runs a couple days, you're like, this is bad. So we haven't had one, thankfully, in a while. But that doesn't mean it's not going to happen again in the future. So the thing that I would recommend that you look into if you want more of a total home solution, well, maybe not your whole house, but, you know, all your gadgets, is something called a portable power station. And these are made by a bunch of different brands. Two that I've tested personally are from Jackery and then EcoFlow. And what's neat about these is that they're just basically like, if you imagine that portable battery, backup battery that you have for your cell phone, this is just a giant version of that with a lot more ways to plug stuff in. So it will have a standard AC outlet on it. It might even have a, I think it's what is like a two, maybe not a 220 volt, but it'll have just various outlets on it. It will have USB ports on it, big and small, you know, USB-A, USB-C, just lots of ways to get power to your devices. And the power that it holds is a lot more than that little tiny power adapter or portable battery pack for your phone. And these things run anywhere from, let's see, I'm looking at the pricing here. So if you wanted like just a small one, let's see here, trending, let's see. Okay, they go all the way up to $8,000. That's like a whole home power. That's like next level. But like a standard smaller one, let's see, money saving options. Yeah, I mean, you can get these things for maybe $300-$500. So that's what I'd recommend. And then the neat thing is about a lot of these is that you can put a solar panel on it as well. So that means that if the power stayed out for a long time, you would be able to recharge this with solar. Now, we know solar power is pretty slow to recharge these things, but at the end of the day, it's better than nothing. And these hold a lot of power. So what you do is you charge them up by plugging them into, you know, whatever, your outlet at home, and you charge this thing up. It's like a giant battery, and then that stays charged up. And by the way, the charge lasts a long time. The last time I asked an expert about this, they said basically like expect like a few percentage drop every 6 months. So let's say you charge it to 100% on January 1st. You might check it on July 1st and it might be down to, you know, maybe anywhere from 90 to 95%, depending on the, you know, the quality of the battery that is inside this thing. So it's not like you need to sit there and recharge it every day or keep it plugged in. If you wanted to, you could, I guess, but it's probably not recommended to do that because that probably wears the battery down. Anyway, so the two brands that I mentioned again, Jackery and EcoFlow, they are called portable power stations. And, you know, people use these for camping. They use them for RVs, anything. They, you know, you can go as far as having your whole home backed up. And a lot of people will do, like, if you've heard of like the Tesla power walls, they were kind of the first to do it. You would capture that solar energy from the solar panels on your house, and then you put it into that battery that is in your garage. And then when you have a power outage or anything, you could run your house, you know, your electricity and things off of that. So you're not using your standard electricity from the, you know, utility company, using it from the solar first. And then, you know, maybe if you need a little bit more, you can go out to the utility. But these also work in, you know, another way where if your house, the power goes out, you can just use them. The other thing that people are doing now is the cars. So a lot of these EVs that people have, they can actually, you can plug your home into the EV and it will send the power from the EV to your home. And so a lot of the EVs, you'll see commercials like this. I think Ford, when they were doing their Ford Lightning, they kind of made a lot of commercials that showed, you know, your house is plugged into the car. And Tesla was kind of like the major outlier here where they didn't allow that to happen. But I just read that they now have the new Tesla YL. It's like an extended edition. And I believe you can plug your house into this one. Let's see, two-way electricity. I think that's what it is. I think that's what they were saying. With this setup, oh yeah, the Tesla Model Y finally gets V2L. Oh, so maybe it was the Tesla Y. Anyway, I got to look at, I'm just spitballing here, but I think that they've changed that now. But anyway, if you have an electric car, yes, you can plug your home theoretically into that car and run some of your appliances and things off the battery from that car. 888-RICH-101, 888-742-4101. If you have a question, give me a call. If you have a comment, you can email richontech.tv. Hit contact right at the top. 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
4: Welcome back to Rich on Tech. Rich DeMuro here, hanging out with you, talking technology at 888-RICH-101, 888-742-4101. Well, if you have YouTube, oh, by the way, I looked up a the caller we had, Julie, asked about a portable radio that's solar powered and maybe hand crank, and I found one on Amazon for $29. It's the Foss Power emergency weather radio. 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AM, FM, USB, solar, hand crank, charging, battery operated, SOS alarm, flashlight, indoor, outdoor emergency. Orange is the color. And, oh, they have in a whole bunch of, oh, they've got orange, black, green. 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And it's got 37,000 reviews. So clearly people are buying this thing. So I put the link on the website, richontech.tv. This is episode 185. If you want the link, richontech.tv. I also linked up the Sea Crane radio that Julie and the Peanut Gallery. Is there a full moon today? I don't know. Based on some of the callers we've gotten today, I feel like there might be a full moon. But I think last night it was the moon that was like going away. It was beautiful, but I don't think it was full. All right. If you have Peacock, if you have YouTube Premium, you are going to get Peacock Premium in early 2027. So you're going to get the ad-supported Peacock Premium plan, not the ad-free Premium Plus tier. Peacock Premium usually costs around $11 a month on its own. YouTube Premium is currently $16 a month. So this is a significant deal. Let's see what else. YouTube says subscribers will have the option to upgrade their Peacock membership. So if you already pay for, I guess if you want the ad-free version, you'll be able to upgrade. And let's see what else here. I guess my advice is don't cancel Peacock just yet, because this is not coming. It's not coming like immediately, but I don't, why are they teasing this in so advance? Like, we got 6 months before this is even going to happen. But here's the thing. These bundles are getting so out of control. Every single company now is teaming up with another company to offer a bundle for streaming, when the whole point of streaming is that we got to pick our own services. Like, this is going back to cable, and the whole problem with cable is, fine, it's great, but it's like, let me pick the channels that I want. I don't need 150 channels. I just need these 7 or 10 channels. And that's what we got to do with streaming. But now, to get the best bang for your buck, all the streaming services are teaming up. And so you feel dumb if you are buying all these services individually because you're paying more than bundling. But sometimes the bundle has stuff you don't need, which is back to cable. You get this circle that we're in? So I personally am staying strong. I am still individually buying most of my services, except I will tell you, Peacock, I get as an add-on because I have a membership to Apple One. And so they only charge me, I think it's like $11 for Peacock a month for the ad-free version, because I already have. I mean, it's so confusing. Like, please, just give us, like, someone needs to come out with a service that lets you pick the streaming services individually. But if you pick like 3 or 5, you get to save a couple bucks every month. Come up with that. So I can just go on there, and I know, I know, I'm already waiting for the emails. I know Verizon does that. They let you pick a bunch, and you get to save money. I know that Amazon has a bunch where you can pick, and you save money. Roku does that, but they don't do it the way I'm talking, where I want to pick what I want, and just if I, like, as soon as I hit three services, like, oh, cool, now you save $2 a month. 888-RICH-101, 888-742-4101. Let's go to Karen in La Palma. Karen, you're on with Rich.
0: Hi, Rich. Avid listener to you on the radio and KTLA. A while ago, you brought up a site or maybe an app that would screen out your information on different websites like Cluster USA or Fast People or Find People. It was free. I downloaded it, and I have been able to avert probably 200 different sites with my name on it, but I don't remember what it was called, and I want to share it with my family.
4: Okay, I believe you are talking about you're in California, right? Yeah, La Palma.
0: Yes.
4: So are you talking about the delete, request, and opt-out, the drop?
0: It sounds like it.
4: Okay.
0: You had it on your site, and I followed all the instructions to do it. So
4: okay.
0: Honestly, I don't remember because I just followed what you said.
4: Oh, well, thank you.
0: You talked about it before, and you had, like, what to do.
4: Okay. Well, I like when people follow me blindly. That's the best because you're just like, Rich said it. I will just do it without
0: exactly
4: even writing it down.
0: But it worked.
4: But you trust me. Okay.
0: My husband's number, I've been being able to get rid of a Fast People USA, Find Me, this and that, Cluster USA. And I get emails every once in a while saying, we found you on the internet. And then it shows me the number and I'm able to disapprove it being on there.
4: Okay. I think what you're talking about might be, okay. So I'll tell you the couple of services I've mentioned over the past year or two.
0: Uh-huh.
4: And, you know, one of these is probably it. But anyway, so the first I'm mentioning, and you should do it, if you live in California, actually today is the first day this weekend that they are actually doing these requests. So it's called delete, request and opt out platform. It's called California Drop, and it's at privacy.ca.gov. And that is a website where it's free and they will take your information down from data brokers. And that's starting right now. So if you sign up, they'll get your information off from hundreds of brokers. The other one that I've mentioned over the years is this, Google has something which is called Results About You. And this might be what you're talking about because what happens is Google will find, if you put in your information, Google will find that information online anytime your name pops up, your phone number, and they will take down not the original information, but they'll take down their link to it. So
0: I think that's it.
4: That's probably it. And that's a good one because it just makes it one step tougher for people to find you. If they want to find you, they will. But most people just go on Google, search your name, your address, whatever, phone number. That will mean it won't come up. So that is called Google Results About You.
0: Google. And so you would go to Google first and then do what?
4: Yeah, just type in results about you.
0: Okay.
4: And Google, you should see it right at the top. It'll say results about you.
0: Okay.
4: You can tap into there and fill out your information. And then Google will start sending you messages whenever it finds your info online saying, hey, do you want us to take this down? Only, but keep in mind, that's only from Google. They're not going to take it down from the other websites.
0: Oh.
4: That's what you need something like Drop for. And that's a California thing only. So if you live outside California, you've probably heard me talk about our sponsor, Incogni. They do that for all the data brokers nationwide. They will do that for anyone that lives anywhere. That is a paid service.
0: How do you spell Incogni?
4: I-N-C-O-G-N-I, Incogni. And so that is a paid service. Again, you can use a combination of these. You could also do this yourself if you go to these individual websites and request the takedown. But, you know, the automation is a little bit easier. 888-RICH-101, back after this.

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6: A bit of rain at times tonight from tropical rainstorm Isaias. Otherwise cloudy, low tonight 54. Nice day on Monday, clouds and sun, high 67. Clouds and warmer, a touch of rain on Tuesday, breezy in the afternoon, high 72. I'm Steve Williams on Rochester's News Weather and Traffic Station, News Radio Wham 1180.
7: News. I'm Jamal Osman. Here's what's happening. There have been two strikes on an airport in Saudi Arabia, killing 12 people, including an American. Senator Chris Murphy told CBS's Face the Nation he does not want the U.S. pulled into the conflict.
8: No, I don't think the United States should go to war in Yemen. I mean, this administration is absolutely incompetent in war making.
7: Meantime, Border Czar Tom Homan says ICE will continue its work here in America.
9: Mandami and Hochul want to point their finger at the ICE agent. They want to ignore the fact this man's a public safety threat and ICE has taken him off the street, which makes New York safer.
7: New York City's mayor demanded ICE stop enforcement after a 5-year-old was in the car at the time of that shooting the other day. 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

0: Welcome back to Rich on Tech. Rich DeMuro here, hanging out with you, talking technology. One of the big topics on the show, and by the way, we'll get back to the calls in just a moment, 888-RICH-101 if you want to get in the queue. 888-RICH-101. One of the big topics we talk about here on the show, recurring, is scams. And they are just everywhere. It's not new. They've been going on forever. They just continue to get more sophisticated, and technology is enabling more of them. And it's everywhere. It's on your phone. It's on your text. It's on your email. It's on your computer. So, here to talk about all of this is, the founder of scamaside.com. This is, Steve Wiseman. Welcome to the show.
1: Good to be with you.
0: So tell me, give me a little background for folks that may not know. What do you do with Scamaside? You cover this stuff on a daily, but you got the scam of the day. Tell me about that.
1: Yeah, you know, this is something I've been involved with scams for about 15 years. And actually, I'm a professor at Bentley University in Massachusetts. But before I was a professor there, I taught college courses in the state prison system and met some of the scammers who would come to say, you know, back when they did it, it took skill. Now any 14-year-old with a computer can do it. So I started Scamaside because I saw how vulnerable everybody is to scams. It's not just seniors. It's not just people who are maybe not that sophisticated. It really is everyone. So when I started about 15 years ago, I figured I'd do a scam of the day, something new to warn people about. And I wondered if I would have enough of them. And so 5,500, 6,000 scams later, we don't run out of any.
0: Wow, that's wild. Okay, so let's talk about the hot topic right now, AI. Is AI actually making, like, is it arming these scammers with new tools that just make everything easier?
1: Yeah, unfortunately, you know, one of my mottos is things aren't as bad as you think, they're far worse. And AI has enabled less sophisticated scammers to be able to perpetrate scams that are far more sophisticated than what they would be able to do in the past, including you could go to the macro and the micro. So on the macro, looking at the danger of the country, you know, we saw recently where hackers from Iran had managed to hack into the municipal water systems in about half a dozen states around the country. Well, the FBI just in the past week put out a memorandum and a warning in which they indicated that using AI, the Iranian scammers were able to gather information as to which municipalities were vulnerable, where they were vulnerable, create the script to go in there and perpetrate these scams. And so we're seeing that there. We're also seeing it with, you know, a lot of scams come from Malaysia, Southeast Asia, North Korea, China, and Nigeria, and places where perhaps, you know, we would see the email or the text message and the grammar was horrendous. I mean, it was sometimes amusing. Now with AI, they're able to have the scams that you get in your text message, in your email. They look perfect, or they're using a voice clone. You know, you're familiar with the grandparent or family emergency scam. Now that voice on the end of the phone is the voice of your child, your grandchild, and they know where that grandchild is because they've been gathering that information through AI on social media. So AI is making it a lot worse.
0: That is wild, and it makes you think twice before posting anything with any sort of information on social media because, okay, fine, you put one thing, well, you put another thing, you put another, you gather all that together, and it really shows a true picture of, like, your whole life. Okay, so someone, I was at a wedding, and someone was telling me, you know, everyone just got into talking about scams, and someone was telling me that some of these people that are doing scams, you know, you mentioned some of the crime syndicates, but, like, some people are actually being held beyond, like, their will to, like, do these scams. Have you ever heard of that?
1: Yeah, it actually is happening. And there are these major actually cities in Myanmar and Cambodia and Southeast Asia where people are lured to these jobs from out of the country or even from within the country. And they think they're getting some computer job, but in fact, it's human trafficking and forced to do these romance scams, investment scams, and others attacking the United States and the UK. And this is something that there hasn't been enough international attacks on to stop them. And it's like whack-a-mole. If you manage to shut down one of these cities, they pop up somewhere else. And then you even get certain countries gave one of these major crime syndicates some award for the money that they were bringing into the country. So,
0: oh my gosh,
1: it's really horrendous.
0: Okay, let's changing topics. Your router. How does your router put you in danger of identity theft?
1: Yeah, here's one of the things. You know, we don't even think about our router, but it's really, really important. This is how we connect to the internet. And it's not just our computer. It's our smart TV. It's any devices that you may have that are connected to the internet. It can even be your smoke detector. So what happens is the scammers, what they do is they find out the default passwords on some of these routers because people don't change their default passwords. So from the router, they then get into your computer or they manage to hack into your TV and then through the router and then to your computer. And bam, the next thing you know, they're into your online banking. So if you have a older router that doesn't automatically update, you may want to get a newer router. You definitely want to make sure that you're updating your router with the latest patches. And there are things on there like network segmenting so that you could keep people who get in from going somewhere. And even most security software is what we call blacklisted. It blocks known problems. But with your router, you can have something called whitelisting, which won't allow anything to come in unless you previously approved it. And this is something that more people should consider doing.
0: Yeah, if you have a couple of devices in your home, you can say only these devices are allowed to be used on my router unless I allow another one, and you add that number to it, usually like the MAC ID or something. Let's talk about customer service numbers. People, I'm assuming this is when people Google the number. What? Tell me about this.
1: Yeah. And this is interesting. And there are a lot of companies that we deal with that may not even have customer service numbers. You know, you have to go to them online, but you go to a Google search and it comes up top, that the customer service number for whatever you're looking for, it's the scammer. Now they do it two ways. One, you get the really sophisticated ones who manage to manipulate the algorithms used by Google and Bing and the other search engines, so they come up high. The others are the lazy ones. They buy an ad, and you'll see this sometimes. I went to get an employee identification number for a client of mine, and I went online to see where in the IRS I go. The IRS website was about four down. There were these others that were paid, and that's what happens. The scammers do it. So trust me, you can't trust anyone. You absolutely have to verify when you're doing a customer service number that you're really getting the real one. So go to your bill, go to a website that you know is accurate.
0: So you mentioned the scams of the day. You're up to like almost 6,000. I mean, this is never ending. It just continues to go on and on and on. Do you think there's any like main advice you share with folks about how to protect themselves? You got about a minute.
1: Yeah. And, you know, the big thing is don't click on a link. Don't download an attachment. Don't provide personal information for

0: Yeah, everyone is getting scammed. And it's not just seniors. Seniors have a part of our brain that deals with skepticism that makes them more vulnerable. Anybody can be scammed. Look at the people that were scammed by Bernie Madoff and others. So we all need to be really skeptical and always verify.
1: All right, Steve Wiseman, thanks so much for talking with me today. The website, scamicide.com. Go there for your scam of the day. And the more you know, the better you can protect yourself. That's really what it comes down to, because there's so many variations on these things. Knowing the signs of what a scam is really your best protection. Steve, thanks for joining me today.
0: My pleasure.
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1: The phone rings. 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

0: Welcome back to Rich on Tech. Rich DeMuro here, hanging out with you. 888-RICH-101, 888-742-4101. Meta agreed to a huge teen safety settlement this week, and Instagram is about to change. So Meta has agreed to pay up to, and there's all kinds of numbers out there, but it's like $16, $17, $18 billion. Drop in the bucket for this company. And that's over 10 years, which means, you know, people are going to forget about this, or, you know, who knows what's going to happen in that time. But there are pretty big changes to how people under 18 can use Instagram and Facebook. They did not, you know, admit any wrongdoing. So we actually don't have like a definitive, like, did Meta make these apps to be addictive? We don't have that, because once you settle, you say, we're going to settle, but we're not going to admit any wrongdoing. And all the attorney generals were like, okay, fine, we'll take the money. But the big change, default 2-hour daily limit for teens, that's combined against Instagram and Facebook. Parents can turn that off, and direct messages don't count towards that limit. Then you get a reminder. After 15 minutes of continuous use, it'll say, hey, do you still want to be on here? And then after 60 minutes and 90 minutes, you'll get more. No late night scrolling. Instagram and Facebook are going to be blocked for teens from midnight to 6 a.m. That's wild. So your feed, stories, explore, and reels will not work. Messaging will be available. Then you've got school mode. So most push notifications are going to be muted from 8 a.m. until 3 p.m. Then blocked again from 10 p.m. to 7 a.m. I mean, do you see what's happening here? They are just sort of getting rid of everything that makes this fun, but also addictive. Or supposedly. Like counts are going to be hidden for users under 18. Cosmetic procedure filters will be banned, so you can't make yourself look good. And teens will have the option of a non-personalized feed instead of an algorithm-driven feed. I mean, talk about boring. Could you make this app any more boring? What else is going to happen? Meta says parents will be notified if a teen sets up a secondary account to try to get around all this stuff. And they're going to verify teens are teenagers using a whole bunch of signals. Now, they've had those signals before. They just weren't really using them in a big way. Now, they're going to have much better detection of kids under 13 who shouldn't have accounts at all. And then 13 to 17 will automatically get these limitations. Now, here is the part that I think is really tricky. What do you think a teenager is going to do? You think they're going to sit there and follow all these new rules? Absolutely not. What are they going to do? They're going to either try to get around them, ask their parents to turn off all these requirements. They're like, Mom, Dad, this is so boring. Come on, Johnny doesn't have this. And the parents are going to go, okay, cool, we'll turn them off. Or they're just going to flee. They've got TikTok. They've got YouTube Shorts. They've got Snapchat. They've got a million and one other ways of getting in touch with each other, posting pictures, posting videos, watching videos. You think they're going to deal with all this nonsense now on Instagram and Facebook? They're not even using, by the way. The kids are not using Facebook. That's something that the kids used to use, and then the adults started using it, and the kids said, oh, it's not cool anymore. You guys use it. Sure, go ahead. And that's fine. So if TikTok, Snapchat, and YouTube don't follow in on this, which is what Meta wants, none of this really means anything, because basically Meta is just going to become a no man's land. Teens are just going to get away from it. So I think that this thing, it's good that we came up with this settlement, and all that money, by the way, is going to go to the states to, I think it was like almost all the states agreed to this, except for a bunch of them that still want to do their own thing. But a lot of that money is going to go to like teen programs to like help them, you know, with teen mental health and suicide prevention and just all the things that kind of fund teen programs. So that's where the money's going to go eventually. But does this solve the problem of these addictive apps for both teenagers and adults? Probably not. Is it going to make Instagram a lot less interesting to teens? Yes. Will TikTok, Facebook, TikTok, Snapchat, and what's the other one? YouTube follow through? I don't know. We'll see. We'll see how much pressure comes down on them to do the same things. But you look at this app, it's like there's nothing fun about it anymore. And I'm not, there is a problem here. Like, teens cannot get enough of this stuff. So can adults. They can't. No one can. It's a slot machine in your pocket. I've said that since day one. I mean, you give me a slot machine. I mean, now we have, adults have it. Kalshi and Polymarket and all these betting apps. I mean, we have taken everything that you had to go drive somewhere. You know how annoying it is to drive to like a casino? That's why they put them in like random places, because, you know, you didn't want to be there every day. And now they're everywhere. All right. Let's see. Do we have time for a call here? Let's see. Let's see here. Gary.
1: Well, hello, Rich. How are you doing?
0: I'm doing well. What's going on?
1: Well, thank you for taking my call, first of all.
0: Absolutely.
1: You know, I've talked to you before. You know, I'm a wildlife photographer, and I go out to the desert a lot and up into the mountains. And with my T-Mobile phone, I dropped Verizon. I finally had it with them. So I'm now with T-Mobile. How do I get this phone to go into the satellite mode when I run out of connection and I need to make a call and there's no satellite service, meaning no cell phone service?
0: What you said you switched to Verizon?
1: No. I switched away from Verizon I went to T-Mobile.
0: Oh, you went to T-Mobile. Okay. Is Starlink included on your account?
1: No, because I'm a prepaid customer.
0: They don't give it on prepaid.
1: Oh.
0: So you've got a couple options. Number one, does your phone support satellite? That's number one. What kind of phone do you have?
1: That's what I wanted to ask you here, Richard. It's a Samsung Galaxy A54.
0: I don't think the A-Series supports satellite.
1: Ooh.
0: Let me see. A-Series satellite. I think it's just... let's see. Hold on. Actually, hold on. It might... I could be wrong here. Hold on. I know they do the premium series. Let's see if it's on.
1: Yeah, the S-Series phones. Sure.
0: Yeah, the S-Series phones, the Galaxy S. I'm trying to see if it's A-Series. Okay, select since 2025, Samsung has supported satellite communication on select Galaxy flagship and Galaxy A-Series. So you need to, okay, so what you need to do is look in your phone.
1: I'm in the settings right now.
0: Okay. No. Under connections, it would tell you, it would say satellite if it's supported there. So it should say connections, and you scroll down, it says satellite networks under mobile hotspot.
1: I'm seeing Wi-Fi calling, Wi-Fi.
0: Yep. Oh, keep scrolling down to under data usage, mobile hotspot, satellite networks. Do you see satellite networks?
1: I don't see that listed.
0: Okay. If you don't see that, if you're on prepaid with T-Mobile, they're not going to give it to you anyway. You got to be on a full plan with them. So what you can do is you can add it to your plan. I think it's like $10 a month, but call up T-Mobile, see what they say, see if you can add it. And I would also just verify, I'm going to look right now when we go to break, see if that A54 supports the satellite, but it says the A-Series does support it. But the way that, Samsung does it is it's all based on your carrier. The carrier has to provide it. It's not like Pixel. It's not like Apple where it's built into the phone. On Samsung, the provider does the sound.
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13: An American is dead in Saudi Arabia. Fox News, I'm Jim Ossman. Here's what's happening. That American is among the 12 people killed after an attack at an airport in Saudi Arabia. The Houthis, backed by Iran, reportedly launched the attack. Fox's Alex Hogan now at the White House.
14: Questions this weekend as to whether or not Washington will respond to the latest attack in Riyadh, Saudi Arabia, by the Iranian-backed Houthis. At least 12 people were killed in that airport attack, including one American. President Trump said he would not strike Iran again ahead of the midterms. Yesterday here at the White House, I asked the president if an attack on a U.S. ally by an Iranian-backed proxy would change that. He said, we'll take a look.
13: The Houthis have warned airlines not to use Saudi Arabian airports. The group has been trying to disrupt shipping through the Red Sea. That's a crucial route for Saudi Arabian oil. The Gulf Coast is picking up the pieces after Hurricane Isaias swept through the region over the weekend. Katie Byrne now in Milton, Florida.
15: This is where the strongest winds were felt from Isaias. We had a 114-mile-per-hour gust here, strong enough to rip a roof right off of an apartment building with families inside. We've got at least 6 units completely exposed to the elements. We've heard from some families who took cover in bathtubs and closets there that night. They say one family, a mom, dad, and a daughter, they walked away with scrapes and cuts from flying glass and debris. Power restoration remains a top priority here. We still have more than 300,000 customers going on day 3 without power.
13: At least 5 people have died because of the hurricane. President Trump has approved emergency declarations for Georgia, Florida, and Alabama. 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
13: The Republican Minnesota Senate candidate is promising to bring Congress together as we get closer to Election Day. Fox's Madeline Rivera now.
20: DeFoya shared on Sunday Morning Futures her goal to work across the aisle in Washington.
21: I intend to go to Washington and knock on the other 99 doors of all the other senators and say, let's work together. We've got a lot of problems, one of them being that $40 trillion debt that we simply can't sustain.
20: And in Texas, Democratic Senate nominee James Tallarico is returning to the campaign trail. He was gone for weeks, an absence that his Republican opponent Ken Paxton called a disappearing act. Tallarico's campaign says he was sick with a flu, but he met with voters at the Austin City Limits Music Festival on Friday.
13: Tallarico leads in a recent Fox News poll. He has 51%, the Republican 49%. Massive protesters set to continue in France this week.
1: 3 weeks of student-led protest decrying a failing school system with not an end in sight. Thousands all across France blockading schools, marching through streets, and at times, clashing with police. During a rally at Bastille Square, officers in Paris using water cannons and flashbangs to clear the area. But demonstrators say violent police tactics won't intimidate them. Students say buildings are often crumbling and rat-infested. There aren't enough teachers, and the 8 a.m. to 6 p.m. school day is too long. The government of President Emmanuel Macron seeking to calm the unrest, pledging to send 3,000 spare teachers to schools in need.
13: Thousands of people, mostly minors, have been arrested since the protests began last month. Police have faced backlash over treatment of the protesters. And President Trump claims Russia and Ukraine have agreed to an immediate energy ceasefire. The president announced the agreement on social media without providing details. Ukraine's president previously noted Kyiv would stop attacks on Russian oil refineries if Moscow stops attacking Ukraine's energy grid. I'm Jim Ossman, and this is Fox News.
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22: 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Call William Mattar.
23: A bit of rain at times tonight from tropical rainstorm Isaias. Otherwise cloudy, low tonight 54. Nice day on Monday, clouds and sun, high 67. Clouds and warmer, a touch of rain on Tuesday, breezy in the afternoon, high 72. I'm Steve Williams on Rochester's News Weather and Traffic Station, News Radio WHAM 1180.
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0: Welcome back to Rich on Tech. Rich DeMuro here, hanging out with you, talking technology. 888-RICH-101-888-742-4101. We have gotten through a lot on this week's show, haven't we? Let's go to Carol in Huntington Beach. Carol, you are on with Rich. What's up?
1: Hi, Rich. I want to ask a question. For years, we've had Spectrum cable, and Spectrum system, the router and the modem that ran our cable, and everything was fine and wonderful. And then we switched to streaming, and we were having all kinds of problems because the router and the modem sat on a desk in our kitchen, a little enclosed desk in our kitchen. And I've even put a extender in the bedroom for the bedroom TV, but the bedroom TV would always buffer, and I'd turn on Hulu and it would go back to the home page. You know, it wouldn't stick. In the living room TV, it would freeze. Couldn't turn it on or off at all. And so the Spectrum guy was out one day, and he picked the modem, I think, the tall one, off the desk that's in the kitchen, put it around the corner on cabinets, and everything started working again.
0: Yes.
1: But he said, you need to have a mesh system for your house.
0: Okay.
1: So he said, I don't know a whole lot about it because he's not a tech guy. He was just a Spectrum guy. So we did. We got a TP-Link Deco Wi-Fi 7 mesh system, and my son hooked it up. And it seems that our internet's running a little bit slower, and now we're having on the TV in the living room that was freezing. It's not freezing, but it is not connecting right away. And it comes up, says, you're not connected, try again, you're not connected, try again. And after three tries, it does connect. So I was just wondering if the mesh system is for us, or, you know, do I have to have this modem sitting on the shelf, because it's not a very pretty thing, because it was working that way before. I was just wondering what your ideas were on these mesh systems, because I am having this one little problem. The internet is a little bit slower. Does your internet get slower when you put in a mesh system?
0: No, it should be faster. It should be more reliable. It sounds to me like, well, number one, how large is this home we're talking?
1: Oh, it's about 1,700 square feet.
0: Okay,
1: it's a small house.
0: 1,700 square feet. Okay, so
1: yeah,
0: the standard router from Spectrum should be able to cover that if it's in the right place. And it sounds like you had a little bit of a window where it was doing okay, but what was the problem with the router? You just don't like that it's out in the middle of the house or something? It was just in a bad place?
1: Yeah, when he took it off the desk, now it's out in the middle of the house for everybody to see, and it's pretty ugly.
0: Yeah, right.
1: And we would have had, and we also would have to drill a hole through the cabinet to hook it up, because all he did was just move it around the corner.
0: Got it.
1: He had the big old cable, right?
0: Right.
1: So we would have to drill a hole. So he was the one who suggested go with the mesh system.
0: Yeah.
1: But, I'm running up on a 30-day window of return here, and I just don't know if I'm having trouble with the mesh system. Is that the way we hook it up?
0: Yes, I think it is. I think it is, because the problem is, even though the mesh system talks, like, so the way the mesh system works is it kind of has like its own little network that talks to each other. And so it says, like, hey, how's your signal over there?
1: Right.
0: It's good, but it could be better. If you adjust to this channel, it'll be better. And they kind of work together to give you that blanket system. But the problem is, if your original signal is not good, so did you put this thing back in the closed desk?
1: Yes.
0: Okay. That's what's happening. So you really can't put a Wi-Fi access point in an enclosed place. And the reason is because it immediately cuts off the signal to about, you know, half or even less of what it should be. And so what's happening is your other TP-Link receivers are getting a bad signal to begin with, and then they're trying to rebroadcast that signal, and it's even worse. So you've got to figure out how to at least have your initial node somewhere out in the open. It doesn't have to be in the middle of the house, because the good news is, how many of these nodes do you have? Two or three?
1: Three.
0: Okay. So if you got three, what you want to do is just kind of put them around the house. Put the first one wherever you need it, but it has to be out. And then put another one somewhere else, and then put the other one in another area of the house, and they should all be able to speak that way. And I would recommend a tool too. I was actually going to talk about this on the show today. There's an article in ZDNet about this hidden tool on Samsung, which like can help you diagnose your Wi-Fi, which I did at my house. And it's pretty eye-opening. You can actually walk around your house and see how the signal changes. So I'm going to recommend an app for you. If you don't have a Samsung, it's called Ubiquiti Wi-Fi Man. Wifiman. And you can download that. If you have an Android or iPhone, you can download that. And you can kind of walk around and see what the signal is in different places in your home. And that will help you get a better signal. The other thing is, it also depends on the TP-Link. If it's connected to the Spectrum router, and that router is also putting out a signal, they could be interfering with each other. And so there is a way to go into that Spectrum router and say, please don't broadcast a Wi-Fi signal. And you might have to have your kid, you know, or if you're super techie, you can figure that out. But basically, you have to go in. There's a code printed on the bottom of that thing, usually, where you can access it and turn off the internal Wi-Fi that's coming out of the Spectrum device. And that way, they're not competing with each other. Do you still see the Spectrum signal in your home when you, like the old network, when you're logging in stuff?
1: Yeah, the old network, I've got the old network on my, all our tablets, phones, everything like that. And the new network's on the television.
0: Oh, okay. So that's another thing. These things they're competing with each other. And so you want to choose one. But I would say at the end of the day, look, Carol, if you're able to get the signal to all your devices and everything's working fine without the mesh network, then just go with that. You don't have to pay the extra. You can return it. It's simpler. It's easier. It's less cables. But I do think that the mesh network is probably, in general, sounding like how many devices you have and the different TVs and the different rooms, it's overall going to be a better system in the future, as long as you can get it to kind of work the proper way. So,
1: yeah. But I have to get it off the desk.
0: You have to get it off the desk. It's got to, you just can't have it closed up like that, because you're literally cutting it off at the knees, like immediately.
1: Yeah.
0: Like you're saying, like people put these, they put the routers in a closet, they put it under a table, they put it, you know, behind the TV. All those things immediately just take that signal and just block it. And so it's really working with like a much lesser signal to try to get to all your different devices.
1: Yeah.
0: And as we know, they need a good signal to get all these things that we're doing these days on streaming. So,
1: okay.
0: But the good news is, I think if you play with the access points a little bit, you should be able to get them to a place where they will work really well in your home. And I've had a mesh network forever. Ever since I interviewed the guy who started Eero, his name was Nick Weaver. He was a kid when he came to KTLA. I'm not kidding. I thought it was a joke because he was so young. And he said, I created a better Wi-Fi system. I said, you? What? And he's like, and sure enough, you know, he sold that to Amazon for, I don't know how many millions or billions of dollars, but that really revolutionized the Wi-Fi, systems in homes, because it reminds me of when people got the first Ring doorbells, the video doorbells. It's like they couldn't get the signal to outside the house, because our Wi-Fi was never meant to accommodate all these different things in our homes and all these different places. And of course, over the years, we just keep adding more and more devices. And so you need kind of like a good system that plays kind of a traffic conductor with your devices. And that's what these access points do, is they really manage the signal to say, okay, we need this over here. We need that over there. We need this device to have more. And so it really does help to have that signal over time versus just the standard router that you place, you know, under your TV or near your TV. So anyway, Carol, thanks for the call today. If you want to find that Wi-Fi tool on the Samsung phone, you can go into your settings, connections, Wi-Fi, You tap the three dots, you select intelligent Wi-Fi, and then tap the intelligent Wi-Fi version 7 times. I know, silly, but it's in there. And it's called Connectivity Labs. I will put those instructions on the website as well as the Wi-Fi Man app from Ubiquiti, which is a pretty big company in Wi-Fi systems and just networking in general. People love them. When I was at Cedia, their booth was like, I mean, nerds love this kind of stuff, but like it was like mega nerds. And I was like, whoa, what are those nerds doing? I want to go over there. And sure enough, they had cool stuff. 888-RICH-101, 888-742-4101.
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0: 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The website for the show is richontech.tv. 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Just find me at Rich on Tech. There I post a lot of the scams that I find, a lot of the stories that I show you on TV, and just, you know, whatever I'm thinking throughout the day, I'll usually post it there. 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I took a run this morning and I was testing a bunch of different things. I've been testing the Aura Ring, which, spoiler alert, I'm not ready for my review just yet, but I love that thing. I am like, I was so wrong about the first model. I tested it many, many years ago. I did not like it and it took me a couple years, but this new one is really good. And I think it's a combination of the fact that it is small enough and lightweight enough that you forget that it's on. But it also does a lot of things. Like this week I got my, what did they call it? My biological age versus like, or sorry, my heart age versus my biological age. And it says my heart is 8 years younger than I am, which is great. But I'm like, I mean, here's some app that I'm just sitting here like, oh, cool, I'm doing great. Like, obviously talk to your doctor about this stuff. But I was like, show my mom today and like all your vitals. It tells you if you're getting sick. I mean, it's really impressive. And it takes a while to collect all this data. So it still hasn't collected, like it needs like 90 days of data for your body clock, whatever that means. And then for that heart thing I was telling you about, the heart health, cardiovascular age, it tells you it takes a while to get that information. I mean, even this one, my nighttime blood pulse, blood pressure, it dips, but it's supposed to. And so it's telling me that that's actually good. So, I mean, this is really, really interesting stuff that's all coming from a ring. Anyway, I tell you that because I was testing that on my run. I was testing the new Samsung Galaxy Watch Ultra 2. And then I was testing this new feature on Spotify called Running Mode, which is basically, it's kind of like a personalized soundtrack for runs. So you pick your workout style, whether you want steady run, intervals, pyramid training, the length, the target cadence, the type of music you're in the mood for, and then it makes this playlist. What I didn't realize is that the playlist was actually like almost like a Peloton workout where it like has a little coach that's telling you, okay, now for this next song, run faster, as fast as you can. Okay, for this one, just take an easy pace. And so I thought it was pretty cool. I've tried different coaching run things and this is a good one because it's built into Spotify. But anyway, it was great. It's called Running Mode. You can find it, on the iPhone only right now and only if you're a premium subscriber. I don't know if I'd subscribe to Spotify for this, but it's nice that it's there. And of course it's iPhone only right now, not Android, which why does every app do that? They always come out iPhone first and then, oh, when we get to it, we'll think about Android in 6 months or a year. Another app that does that is called Flighty. You've heard me talk about this app. I love it. It's been an iPhone exclusive for years now. But now a developer took it upon themselves to come up with an Android equivalent. It's called Aviate. This is the Android equivalent of Flighty. And it's not the same company. It's not a copy. It is its own app. And it does a pretty good job. I tested it yesterday with my mom and my son's flight. Weirdest thing yesterday, I've never seen this happen before in my entire lifetime of flying, but I got an email that their flight was canceled. And I was like, what? And so I go online, it's like, yeah, your flight is canceled. They refunded the pre-board. Like I ordered them some food before they got on and they canceled that. And I was like, wait, what? Well, it turns out they just changed the flight number. They reinstated the flight and just made a new flight. And I said, well, I've never heard of them. I understand when you have to change out equipment, whatever, but I've never heard of them canceling the flight. And it was a completely different flight number at the same exact time, same exact everything, except everyone's orders got reset. Some seats got moved around and it was just completely just different. I go, but the same. Never heard of that before in my life. Anyway, I'm guessing there's some sort of reason why the airline did that instead of just changing the plane. They like changed the whole flight number. I don't know why. Anyway, this app did pick up on it and it told me, hey, this flight was canceled. And then I found the new flight on there. Anyway, it tracks the flight numbers, your boarding pass, organization for your trip, like packing checklists, calendar syncing. It's got all kinds of tracking for the actual flight. And what I loved about it, I've never seen this before. On your home screen, like on your lock screen, it will show you kind of a live track of the flight. It tells you what how high, you know, what the altitude they're at, and then also what percentage of the flight they're done. So I was watching it. It was like, okay, the flight is 37% done now, 47%, 57%. It was just so cool. No ads. They don't sell your information, but there are some free features. If you want all the good stuff, you got to pay. You can pay for like $2 for a week. So if you just want it for one little trip, that's cool. $40 a year, $200 lifetime. So anyway, again, it's called Aviate. If you fly a lot on Android, I would definitely get it. Obviously, Flighty is still the kind of the gold standard over on the iOS side. Let's see. Another thing. If you are a T-Mobile customer, you had lost service this week during their outage on Monday. They had like a nationwide outage. They're not giving automatic credits, but according to Reddit, people are getting up to $20 if you ask. So if you were impacted by that outage from T-Mobile, I would call up and ask them for a credit. Some people get $5, some people got $10, some people got $20. But the bottom line is kind of like what I was talking about earlier in the show with the Uber situation is squeaky wheel still gets the grease. So T-Mobile's not giving an automatic outage credit, but if you call up, their representatives know, okay, we'll give this person $5, $10, $20, whatever it is. And then finally, before we get to our guest in the next section here of the show, another thing that happened was the Samsung messaging app shut down and everyone has to be pushed over to Google Messages. Not everyone likes Google Messages. So a developer is making an unofficial replacement that looks just like Samsung Messages called Messages by Ozarks Made. And it looks just like Samsung Messages. And I guess it does support RCS. But again, you got to be careful because messaging apps do have a lot of your data. Anyway, it's called
1: 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Right after this.
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5: A bit of rain at times tonight from tropical rainstorm Isaias. Otherwise cloudy. Low tonight 54. Nice day on Monday. Clouds and sun. High 67. Clouds and warmer. A touch of rain on Tuesday. Breezy in the afternoon. High 72. I'm Steve Williams on Rochester's News Weather and Traffic Station. 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
6: I'm Carmen Roberts. Hurricane Isaias claims a fifth life. Officials say that a tree fell on a home in the town of 96, South Carolina, killing a 67-year-old man. Fox's Sarah Allegre reports on the storm's remnants.
7: We have utility crews out here not only working on just removing debris from the roadways, but also working on restoring power. At the peak of this storm, we reported just yesterday, just around 130,000 customers across Georgia were in the dark. But as of this afternoon, that number is now down to roughly 6,000. But some of the hardest hit areas still have a lot of work ahead, like North Georgia's mountain communities, where thousands still remain without power. Isaias dumped 2 to 4 inches of rain across much of metro Atlanta, saturating the ground as strong winds kicked in.
6: And that's Fox's Sarah Allegre reporting from Atlanta. 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

0: Welcome back to Rich on Tech. Rich DeMuro here, hanging out with you, talking technology. 888-RICH-101, 888-742-4101. We've got a great guest to talk to, Shelley Brisbane, author of iOS Access for All, joining us now to talk about accessibility features and helpful tips. Shelley, thanks for joining me.
1: Hi, Rich. It's great to be here.
0: All right. And the website is brisbin.net, BRISBIN.net. So tell me, how did you get involved in discussing accessibility features and functionality? You've been doing it for a long time.
1: Yeah, so I've been a tech journalist for long before that. I specifically covered Apple and Macintosh stuff at Mac User Magazine back in the day. And then I am somebody who's visually impaired, but I had never really written about accessibility until like 10, 15 years ago, when I realized there was so much accessibility stuff out there, but there just wasn't any written material available. So that's how I got started, because I was writing about things I knew as a user, and then people had questions about their different disabilities and how they interacted with their devices. So that's where that came from.
0: Where do you think we're at with tech gadgets with accessibility? I feel like Apple does a pretty good job of building these features in. Do you feel like other manufacturers are doing the same?
1: I think Android, Google via Android does a really good job. Microsoft does. Most of the platforms really are good. There's no platform where I would say, if you have a disability, avoid it at all costs. Apple gets a lot of credit for being first and having really robust features, but I think you can't go wrong with some of what Microsoft and Google offer as well.
0: Okay, good to know that. What do you think some of the best accessibility features are built into the iPhone right now?
1: So there's one called Live Listen, which allows you to use your AirPods, if you have them, and your iPhone as sort of a de facto hearing aid. So you might be in a noisy environment, like a restaurant or somewhere, and you can move your phone close to the person who's sitting across from you, and you could hear what they're saying more easily if you have your AirPods on to listen. So even if you don't have a significant hearing loss, that's some way for somebody who may be older and has a little bit of a hearing loss to kind of pick that up. Also, dark mode is really great. If you think the light background of a lot of iPhone screens is a little too much, if you would like it a little more easy on the eyes, just flip to dark mode, and it's a lot easier to see. Now, that's the reverse for people who have something like macular degeneration, where they want the screen as bright as possible. But if you're like me, or if you like a lot of people I know, dark mode is a real eye saver.
0: Now, you've been writing about this stuff and covering it for a while. Do you think that this has improved over the years?
1: The features in general have, I think the basics have been there for a while, but they are adding, I think all the companies, and Apple especially, are adding new things. They're making the features that exist better, and they're also adding new things. We talk about AI and machine learning, and that affects accessibility too, because there are things that AI allows to be described for you, say, if you're blind or visually impaired, through the camera that haven't been possible before. So all that's kind of new, and there are ways in which accessibility features are kind of leading the way. Those AI machine learning features, and there's a thing called assistive touch on the Apple Watch and on the iPhone, so that if you have some physical disability and it's hard to do touch gestures, assistive touch can help you out with that. And those features have sort of come into the mainstream now, but they started out as accessibility features.
0: Oh, interesting. Now, if you look at both the iPhone and Android, there is an entire section dedicated to accessibility. So if you have not explored this, and there's a lot of features in there that are useful for people of all abilities, I would say. Like, you may find something in there that can help your workflow that is meant for someone with a disability, but you may say, oh, this is really handy for me to use. And so on iPhone, it's just settings, accessibility, and on Android, settings, accessibility. You have to scroll all the way down. On iPhone, it's up at the top. On Android, it's all the way down at the bottom. So just so you know that. What about voice assistants? Like, how good are they when it comes to accessibility these days?
1: Well, I think they're really helpful for somebody who wants to quickly access something, whether they have a physical disability or a visual disability, and it might be easier to say, speak out into the ether, the A lady name or the S lady name or whatever it is. And so those commands are generally, and the Google as well. And Google is particularly relevant because in the Android world, Google is very tightly integrated to what's going on over there. So I would argue that if you want a really thoroughly integrated experience, Google and Android might be the best way to go. And with voice assistants, Siri has some issues in the Apple world. There are a lot of things it does do. I use it every day, but sometimes Siri has some issues, and there are rumors and hopes that Apple will be improving Siri this year. And so I would look out. I don't think you can discount Apple or Siri. And so I guess voice assistants in general are very helpful to somebody with a disability, and the quality of your experience is going to depend on which platform you use and also what you want it to do.
0: Yeah, I was going to say, like, do you think someone could completely use their phone just by voice at this point or no?
1: Not really. I mean, I think you can do a lot of things. I mean, the people think of like what Siri and Amazon's version, which I don't want to say the name because we don't want to trigger everybody, but what those voice assistants do, there's certain things you think of a voice assistant doing, which is kind of separate from how you use your phone. Like, you can't say, Siri, please read all the email in my inbox and tell me which ones are important. That's sort of an AI machine learning kind of a thing. But you can say, hey, set me a timer, or turn on my lights, or remind me when it's time to get ready for Rich's show.
0: I mean, hopefully we'll get that Siri feature later this year. I mean, that's the rumor,
1: nice.
0: Right? I mean, because I feel Gemini could probably do that. I don't know if it could read it, but it might be able to. And so, you know, do you get a lot of emails from people because you've covered this for so long? And what are the common kind of like threads that people are asking you? Like, what do people want when it comes to accessibility?
1: Well, that's kind of too quick, because the emails I get are, how do I do a thing? And it may be because they're newly using accessibility tools, or maybe they have some in their life. I hear a lot from a lot of people who have somebody in their life who may have newly had a disability, or somebody who's just like, wait, I hear that the iPhone can do this thing, but I can't figure out how to do it. Because a problem with accessibility features growing so much is that, like everything else in the Settings app, there are just so many of them. And so some people have trouble finding it. As far as what they want, I think it's what you were talking about, having voice assistants or some other means to do more on your phone than you can do now. And it's like all the things that you do that cause some friction. Like, if gestures are physically hard for you, you'd like to talk to your phone. If vision is your issue, you'd like the phone to talk back to you. And so I think it's more of what it already does. And as our phones become more capable themselves, we have more expectation of the accessibility tools too.
0: We're talking to Shelley Brisbane, brisbane.net, journalist for a long time and accessibility expert, talks a lot about all the features you can find on your phones and gadgets related to accessibility. Longtime book, iOS, iOS Access for All. And so you can find that as well. Do you have any like tips, tricks, like anything that people should look into? Like, if they need advice on this stuff, like any apps that you really like or websites that they should consult?
1: Well, advice on it is, I could plug my book, of course, because iOS Access for All is all about accessibility in the iOS world. But also, if you want to know just what these devices will do for accessibility, like if you have a disability and you're not sure, hey, is there something out there for me? Apple.com/accessibility actually has a pretty comprehensive rundown of what Apple provides. I don't have a URL on the Android side, but I'm sure that it exists. And once you understand what the features are available by default, then you can sort of dig in and go, okay, well, I'm blind, or okay, well, I don't see as well as I used to. What are the things there that are able to help me? And I think there are a lot of also in your communities or in your states, if you have newly acquired a disability, or maybe your disability has gotten a little more severe, there are agencies, rehab agencies, that are specifically out there to train and assist people who have acquired disability. And a lot of that includes technology training. So they teach people how to use their phones in ways that they didn't use before. So if you're a new voiceover user, or if you're a new switch control user, there are training programs out there, usually through your state or local government, that can assist you if you want to get a few steps ahead of the game.
0: How would I find those? Is there like a search I would look for?
1: I would probably search for either state rehab agency or state services for the blind or for those with physical disabilities or whatever. I mean, the great thing about modern search is that you can be fairly generic in what you search for and eventually get to where you want to go. So I'm in Texas, for example, and the agency that does that is the, I'm about to forget the acronym. I can't remember, but I would focus it specifically on the state that you're in. You'll also learn what makes you eligible.

0: Ability will
1: I should have
0: you.
1: Just guessed that.
0: Yeah, well, you never know with Android because sometimes it, you know, since there's so many different manufacturers of these phones, it could be different. So it's always slightly different depending on, you know, who makes the phone. But Android has added a lot of stuff in recent years, and it looks like they did put it all on the website. So, Shelly, it's been a pleasure to chat with you. The website, brisbane.net. Thanks so much for coming on today.
1: Thanks for having me. It was a lot of fun.
0: Yeah, really appreciate it. Welcome back anytime.
1: Thank you.
0: The website, richontech.tv/177, if you want to connect with Shelly and follow her. I'll put a link to her website and everything she mentioned there. 888-RICH-101, 888-742-4101. Back after this.
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0: It is overflowing this week. We got a bunch of emails about electronic stores across the country. I mentioned how there is a lack of stores after, Fry's and all these other places went out of business, Radio Shack. Craig wrote, there's a great little electronic store in Costa Mesa called Marvac. 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Not as good as Orvac was, but still a good option. And more importantly, it's still open. 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Herb in Youngstown, Ohio. 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Electronics is basically an electronics parts supermarket. Brad, Elliott Electronics in Tucson is excellent. They're online as well. There's also a Surplus Electronics and Aviation store next door. So basically, yes, there are still places where you can find these, like nerd heaven stores, we love just like perusing the aisles and finding all this random stuff. Not as many as there used to be, but they're still out there. Thanks for the emails. Kathleen, I listened to the show a lot. I hadn't heard about this scam. I fell for it. I was visiting a website. It showed one of those Cloudflare pages asking if I was human. I clicked yes. It asked me to do more things, including typing codes. I trusted the site, so I went with it. Later, a scan found a Trojan on my computer. I spent the day cleaning up everything, changing my passwords. I learned this is called a click fix or fake CAPTCHA attack. Definitely something your listeners should watch out for. Yes, thank you, Kathleen. I actually made a video about this on my Instagram because of you. So I explained this scam and what to look out for. Go to my Instagram, @RichOnTech, to find it. Thank you, Kathleen. Sorry that happened to you. Phil, here's a quick Windows 11 tip. The snipping tool can help grab text from places where you normally can't select or copy it. Press the print screen key, open up the snipping tool, choose scan text, and then select and copy whatever text you need. My colleagues didn't know about this feature. I figured your listeners might not either. Yes, that's a good feature to know. It's a good way to get around when you can't copy and paste something. I use what's on Chrome. They have something called the Google Lens that lets you basically copy and paste any text, even on a picture. So you can add that to your toolbar. Robert in Ridgecrest, my 64 gigabyte iPhone didn't have enough space for an iOS update, so Apple suggested offloading apps. I did that and later discovered some of the apps are no longer available, so I couldn't reinstall them. More recently, though, I tried updating through iMazing on my Windows PC. It successfully installed the newer version of iOS without offloading anything from my computer. So if your iPhone is too full to update normally, using a computer may be another option. Yes, you can update through a Mac or PC if you don't have enough space, not just through iMazing. You can actually just use, I have not done this, but apparently you can just use Finder on a Mac or iTunes on a PC, and the computer downloads the update files to your the computer downloads the update files instead of your phone. So basically it bypasses all the device storage limits. So if you need to do that, that's a good tip. Gary in Scottsdale, regarding your recent discussion about AirTags, I think people should avoid putting trackers where they're easy to spot. A thief can simply remove a visible AirTag. I hide mine in my luggage, including behind the liner. I've hidden one inside the padded handle of my briefcase. When I ship boxes, I'll tape an AirTag inside those too. Well, Gary, now you just gave away your hiding spots. But hopefully that shouldn't be a big deal. John in Yukon, Oklahoma. You recently had a caller looking for a replacement for Microsoft Publisher. Another option is to buy an older version of Office instead of subscribing. I'm still using Office 2013, including Publisher, to produce a monthly newsletter from a bike club, and it works great. You can find older copies for sale online, but you need to make sure you're finding a legitimate licensed copy with a valid product key. Yeah, I mean, I don't think the Publisher program is going to stop working unless you're subscribing. But if you have the actual software, it should continue to work, right? Bob in Charlotte, North Carolina, regular emailer to the show. 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No bacon there, just electronics. Come to a Hamfest. It's delicious. 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I'd love to leave a rave review, but I haven't been able to figure it out. I listen on Apple Podcasts. I'm 89 years old. I love technology and I keep up the best as I can. 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Once you find it, scroll down to ratings and reviews. Okay, that's all the way at the bottom. I see. Oh, and then it says tap write a review and then hit submit. If you want a shortcut, there's a website called Rate This Podcast. By the way, my pal Jefferson Graham, friend of the show, he said it was really impossible to do this on the desktop. So do it on your phone.
1: Oh, I can leave ratings on the show?
0: Yeah, not you. You're not allowed to. It's like employees can't do it. Yeah, sorry, Bobo. Steve, I've been listening to tech shows on KFI since the early days. I think this is the best show for listener interaction and news about what's happening in technology. It's down to earth, easy to share with others, and covers what works and what doesn't, whether you're Apple, Android, or Linux. Well, I'd probably Linux thing I'm not sure about. Thank you for always being honest and straightforward with your information. Steve, thank you. You made my day. Charles with a tech dad joke in Shelby, North Carolina. What do you call B that lives in America? USB. What do you call a BC that lives in America? USB-C. Gerald, I'm a few weeks behind, but if nobody's mentioned it, Wapakoneta, Ohio is pronounced Wapakoneta. I think I probably still got it wrong. It's also famously the birthplace of Neil Armstrong, the first person to walk on the moon. Jennifer, I watch KTLA in Los Angeles, so I see your stories all the time, but today I'm in Chicago watching WGN, and suddenly there you are. They aired a couple of your segments. I had no idea you aired outside LA. Congrats. Thank you, Jennifer. Yes, this show and my KTLA segments are on across the country in various places. I don't make a big deal about it, because guess what? It only matters that you're seeing it, and that's the important part. Chris in Denver, I'm a longtime listener and Denver native. I'm glad you discovered the Cherry Cricket. It's one of my favorites. I've been eating there off and on for 45 years. Thanks for all you do. Cherry Cricket is a must visit for sure. And go to my newsletter today, richontech.tv, and read how to find the best places to eat in various cities that are cool and local and unique. That's going to do it for this episode. 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
0: I appreciate you spending it right here with me. Thanks to everyone who makes this show possible. 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
8: Isaias claims another life. I'm Carmen Roberts, Fox News. A fifth person dies as yet another tree falls on a house. It happened today in the town of 96, South Carolina, about 35 miles east of the Georgia line, where a tree fell on a house, killing a 67-year-old man. In the Gulf states, where Isaias roared ashore Friday night, four people died and hundreds of thousands are still without power. Fox Weather's Robert Ray is in Pensacola Beach, Florida.
9: Look at the aftermath. We've got piles of debris on the sides of roadways all along the northern Gulf Coast because residents have been working feverishly to try and pick all of the mess built in Florida. That is another area that has been hit very, very hard. Roofs peeled off by the intense extreme winds that came in. But the power of that was so intense that it caught a lot of residents who have lived here for a very long time off guard.
10: We do have a couple of neighbors who stayed and they were pretty scared. And these are folks who lived here for a long time.
9: Governor Ron DeSantis really doing a methodical job to try and make sure that this is all in order.
8: And another Saudi airport terminal was struck today. Houthis are claiming responsibility for that attack on the airport yesterday that killed 12 people, including an American. And President Trump says he is considering whether to join the Saudi in retaliating. Fox's Trey Yinks has more from Tel Aviv.
11: Still, the Houthis are continuing to issue new threats. A spokesperson for the group warned foreign airlines against using Saudi airspace or airports as the conflict escalates. The question now is how Saudi Arabia will respond and if the United States could be involved.
8: In Florida, a veteran sheriff's homicide investigator and another person were killed in a head-on crash on I-95. Agent Kevin Morris was responding to a shooting. 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
8: President Trump struck a deal with Russia allowing Russian diesel into the U.S., a move that's sparking criticism because it provides an income source for Moscow that has invaded Ukraine. Republican Senator John Barrasso tells CBS's Face the Nation.
14: The president is balancing and has to make tough decisions. He's balancing his effort to stop and end the war of Putin's war in Ukraine and lowering prices for American families.
8: Pope Leo reveals today that he will undergo surgery to remove a nodule that was found on his lungs.
7: He thanked everyone around the world for their spiritual support and prayers.
15: Dearest, recently during some medical examinations, doctors found a localized nodule in my lung. It was detected at a very early stage and is well contained.
7: This 71-year-old has no previous health problems and is considered physically active, enjoying sports with weekly tennis matches and swimming sessions. The Vatican says the surgery is scheduled for next week with an expected recovery time of roughly a week. The surgery will likely take place at Rome's Gemelli Hospital, where his predecessor, Pope Francis, and popes before him were treated. There's a special apartment there for pontiffs.
8: Fox's Stephanie Bennett reporting from London. At the box office, it was a scary weekend. Jessica Chastain's horror flick, Other Mommy, frightened its way to number one, raking in $27.5 million at the North American box office, despite some bad reviews.
16: She calls it Other Mommy.
17: I'm not sleepy yet. I keep playing with you.
18: You don't have to be scared, Mommy. She's nice.
16: She looks like you.
8: What? Anne Hathaway's thriller Verity took second with $11.5 million, followed by Resident Evil in third. But audiences weren't clicking with The Social Reckoning. It came in fifth place as it debuted with $5.5 million. I'm Carmen Roberts. This is Fox News.
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19: A bit of rain at times tonight from tropical rainstorm Isaias. Otherwise cloudy. Low tonight 54. Nice day on Monday. Clouds and sun. High 67. Clouds and warmer. A touch of rain on Tuesday. Breezy in the afternoon. High 72. I'm Steve Williams on Rochester's News Weather and Traffic Station. 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

0: United States of America, if you're not, if you look outside right now and it's not raining, celebrate, okay? Treat yourself if that's the case, if that's the situation that you're in. If you're right now outside of a storm, consider yourself blessed because, boy, are there some. It says hurricane trifecta, multiple landfalls at once. This is from Noah Bergen, the weather forecaster. And he says, seldom will you see Florida and California in the cone of a tropical system at the same time. The cone of Rachel remnants actually passes by Las Vegas and then Isaias remnants up towards Nashville and then Simon, the trifecta into Mexico this weekend. What an odd hurricane season.
1: All the fun places.
0: Yeah, it is really. It's rolling, man. It's rolling. So you'll have this storm that probably won't be a full hurricane by the time it passes through like California and up into Las Vegas and stuff. But that whole western portion of the country this weekend is getting a lot of bad weather from Rachel. Then Simon is going to kick up and maybe bring itself through like a little east of that into the Texas, New Mexico, Oklahoma territory. And then you have Isaias, and that is going to be a hurricane, bona fide hurricane, as it rolls through the southeastern United States, as you already know. Like, I mean, so we've got a bunch of activity going on. Three different things that are affecting the United States of America. And we got to keep an eye on all of these. I think it's important to do, and we will. We will, in fact, do that here.
1: And the Isaias is kind of record-breaking, or almost completely record-breaking.
0: Wait, why? What's the record?
1: It nearly breaks a 121-year record as it becomes first hurricane of the 2026 Atlantic season.
0: Oh, this late? Is that what it is?
1: I think so.
0: The first hurricane of the Atlantic season has never happened this late into the season, is what C-Land's saying.
1: It said it nearly broke the 121-year record, so I think there was one that was later.
0: Okay. So like a little bit of a lag on this. It's been kind of crazy. We've had those Sahara winds coming in with the dust off of Africa that have dried out that air. And we've been pretty well off in terms of getting hit with significant hurricanes for, well, quite a few years, actually. It's been kind of quiet out there. You know, they always predict that it's going to be the end of the world, and the meteorologists are panicking. I remember that idiot, that loser, that very political meteorologist who was like, they're decommissioning the National Hurricane Center planes. People will die as a result of this. They cut all the NOAA budgets and people will die. And it's like, okay. First of all, that it didn't happen the way that they said. I tackled that at the time. But second of all, it's like, it's been quiet. Maybe we're lucky, but let's, you know, knock on wood, it stays that way. Isaias is expected to strengthen. It'll be a strong hurricane throughout the weekend. Life-threatening storm surge expected along that Gulf Coast there. They're dealing with that from the Mississippi River to Steinhatchee, Florida. Residents in the warning area following advice given by local officials and evacuate if they tell you to do so. Right, that's the word there on the storm Isaias. As we keep an eye on things there. We also want to hear from you. You can join us with a dispatch. It's very, very easy for you to do. Here's an example of how it works. Here is Just Jason sending in a dispatch.
2: Hey, junkies. It's Just Jason here. This Isaias.
0: Nice.
2: Or Isaiah, whatever it is. That was a storm name a few years back, and nobody knew how to say it then either. It really does look like it should say Isaias. But you know how they retire the storms when they're really, really bad? Is it bad to wish that it's really, really bad?
1: Yes. So you don't ever have to hear that dumb word again? Yes, it is.
0: He wants a Cat 5 so we don't have to work on pronouncing this one anymore. Is that true? That, like, they'll have, if they have a name on the list and then they don't use it, they'll recycle it.
1: Yes,
0: right?
1: True. If it doesn't become a hurricane, or if it, you know, maybe becomes one, but it's a very minor storm, they will recycle that name. Devastating ones, those names get retired. There will never be another Hurricane Katrina. There will never be another Hurricane Andrew.
0: Is that why we're going into things that are a little harder to say? Because we're running out of the Bobs and Franks.
1: I don't think we've run out of the Bobs and Franks by any means. I just think that there was an effort at some point for the hurricane the people that make up the names to be more inclusive of I don't know, less white names.
0: Really? Is that, was this like woke names for hurricanes? Like,
1: doesn't it seem like it?
0: Well, I don't know. Isaiah. I literally thought it was Isaiah for quite a while. Isaias. Damn it. See, that's how tough it is. But just Jason, I think it's bad to wish that it becomes even worse. It is. We don't want things to be bad. We want everybody to be okay. All right. Let's see. Let's get to a couple of emails here. Somebody says, what's up with the story? And this is always fine, by the way. I want to let you know. You can email tips@thenewsjunkie.com. The first thing I want you to know, if you're sending links, if you're sending stories, if you're sending stuff you want a reaction to on the show, you are not annoying us by sending those into my inbox. It's fine. That's what it's for. The inbox gets blown up every single day, and that's where I look to sort through stuff on the show. So you can send links as a linker. You can send your comments. You could be anonymous if you want, or you can ask for updates on stories. And here's one from Kara. Kara says, what's up with the Hookers of Hopetown story? That's a great question. Let's see. There was Lynette Hooker, I believe was her name, right?
1: Yes.
0: In Hopetown in the Bahamas. And she was out with her husband at the time. They were on a sailboat, and they were in Hopetown in the Bahamas. And they went in like a little dinghy that they were using to get back to their sailboat. And she fell off of that dinghy, and she took the key with her. So he was stranded too, and he couldn't rescue her, and she drowned. He said, he will never leave the Bahamas. I will stay here for the rest of my life until I can find my wife. Lynette Hooker, where are you? And then about 5 seconds later, he left.
1: His mom was sick. You know, she had the sniffles.
0: Yeah. So people are asking, well, what happened? Did the guy kill her? Did they find out any more information? Here's your update, as requested, Kara, to tips@thenewsjunkie.com. Lynette Hooker case far from put to rest 6 months later as feds quietly reconstruct the scene, according to a former FBI agent. It's not something that's been put to rest, says Nicole Parker. She addressed a case that has captivated America and has people saying, where is Lynette Hooker? That's her name. I feel like I'm saying it wrong. It's been 6 months since a 55-year-old Michigan mother vanished while on a sailing vacation with her husband in the Bahamas. No one has seen nor heard from Hooker since April 4th. According to her husband, she went overboard from a dinghy. He was initially detained, questioned, and then released by Bahamian authorities. He's not been charged with any crime or accused in any wrongdoing. The update is, just because the public doesn't see exactly what's happening doesn't mean that it's not happening behind the scenes. The U.S. Coast Guard Investigative Service continues to actively investigate the case. The agency seized their ship Soulmate back in May. So they have the boat. It's docked at a U.S. Coast Guard station currently in Fort Pierce, Florida. For those of you who are listening to the show in Fort Pierce, you can snap a photo of that for us. It's right there at the dock. I'm looking at it here. Crime scene tape is around it, at least in this particular photograph. It might be gone now because it's old.
1: Chuck a news junkie magnet at it.
0: Yeah, let's get one on the on Soulmate, the Hookers in Hopetown boat. It's in Fort Pierce, Florida. They've been investigating this. They're trying to find out everything that they can. So charges still could be coming. You never know. And we will keep an eye on the story. Any other questions? Tips, T-I-P-S, at thenewsjunkie.com.
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16: Roller coaster of viral news from the front row. 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
17: Cause I can see everything.
0: This is a really interesting debate, I think. And it's all about parents and the control that they should have in their kids' lives. But don't roll your eyes. Stick with me here. This is intriguing. This is very interesting. And I'm going to play the clip for you in just a moment. But this is what we call a pick-a-side. Now, if you're new to the show, just brace yourself because the pick-a-side theme song is quite edgy. It's like a lot. You might be just tuning in, and then you'll hear the pick-a-side theme song. You go, whoa, what am I even listening to? I thought I was going to hang out with these folks and have some fun and learn about what was viral and talk about things that everybody else will be talking about in like a week or two everywhere else. Yeah, then they get scared, C-Lane. They get scared by your pick-a-side song. So I just hold on. It's going to be okay, but we're gonna pick a side. We are going to do it now.
18: We're going on a ride. Let's try to pick a side.
0: All right, the sides here are the parents' side or the internet side. Oh, all right, those are the two sides that you have to choose from. This is crazy to me. But I am a person who believes in allowing parents the freedom to parent their children the way that they think is correct. Now, this does not, by the way, make me hypocritical with any of my other takes on parenting, where I think there are so many bad parents who are absent in their kids' lives and who lead to these little hellion outcomes. Ask any teacher about this, any middle school or high school teacher about these kids whose parents excuse all their bad behavior and they're god awful. I don't want those parents to have the right to be so terrible at their job that they cause bad outcomes for everybody else. But in this case, oh boy, is this different. This is a father in Colorado. And Josh, let's look this up real quick.
19: Okay.
0: Yosemite's El Capitan. How high is that? How tall is that sucker? Because that's what they climbed together. This Colorado father climbed Yosemite's El Capitan.
19: 7,573 feet.
0: All right, that's pretty big, right?
19: Pretty
0: 70,
19: tall.
0: 70 stories tall? 7,000?
19: 75
0: is that right?
19: Stories.
0: 75 stories tall.
19: Wait, 750.
0: 750 stories tall.
19: Yes.
0: Okay, it's huge. It's massive, this thing. Absolutely massive. 7,500 feet tall, this El Capitan is. And the Colorado father who climbed it with his 7-year-old son. And he posts this stuff online. He posts it on their Instagram account. He's like, look at my son. I'm so proud of him. Here he is climbing this El Capitan with me in Yosemite. And people look at the videos online and they keep calling Child Protective Services to get this son taken away from his father because of how extreme this looks. Check this out. Here we go. This is for those of you on YouTube. But for everybody else who's listening and can't see, I'll put the video up on See It Now on thenewsjunkie.com after we're done with this segment. Here he goes.
19: Dad, who climbed Yosemite's El Capitan with his 7-year-old son, is speaking out, revealing someone called Child Protective Services to question his parenting abilities. It was back in May when his son Joey set a record previously held by his 9-year-old brother.
20: It's nice and easy.
1: Look at him go.
20: Looking good.
19: El Capitan is recognized as the world's largest granite cliff, rising 7,573 feet.
0: Some of you cannot see this right now, obviously, so here's what I'm going to tell you. If you've ever seen somebody, especially in like a cliff climbing movie type thing, like an action movie where they're climbing a cliffside, and they do that thing where all their safety equipment is on, and they put their feet on the cliff face, and they shove off.
1: Yeah.
0: So you like bounce off.
1: Like
0: and
1: rappelling.
0: Like you're rappelling, but they're going up. But they bounce off that rock wall, and they are thousands of feet in the air. Right? They are thousands of feet in the air. He's climbing this mountain, this rock wall, with his son, who's just a child, and people keep calling Child Protective Services on him. So the question for you is the father in the right here on this pick aside? It's his right. He's an expert. He's confident enough that he knows how to do this safely. He obviously loves his son and doesn't want him to die. So therefore, it's fine for him to bring along his 7-year-old son to be doing this. Or are the people online right? This father is wrong. The father shouldn't be putting his son in this risky scenario, despite how much of an expert he finds himself. No kid 7 years old should be engaging in such a dangerous behavior and activity as climbing something like this. It's kind of crazy to see, though. A badass helmet? Yeah, he's got like a mohawk safety helmet on.
1: That's what a lot of the kids have those for their bike helmets these days.
0: Yeah, I've seen these, yeah.
21: Say, I'm going to the moon.
22: I'm going to the moon!
19: celebrating the father and son achievement.
0: It's so shocking to see them thousands and thousands of feet up, and this kid is like he's not scared at all.
1: He's way braver than I would be.
0: He is very, very brave. He's, again, pushing his feet against the cliffside and shoving himself way out and then back against the cliffside because he's confident in what he's doing. But people are watching this saying, you can't do this. This is abusive.
19: Joe Evermore is now revealing Child Protective Services received multiple complaints, claiming he and his wife were putting their son in danger. Evermore telling People magazine, there's people that think, hey, your kids would be better put in a foster system or put in front of a television rather than training daily for an epic mission.
0: There he is. The thing I love about this is the kids look so happy. They look like they're having the time of our lives. And the people online are like, what are you doing? Give this kid a tablet and sit him at home in a corner somewhere so we can watch endless loops of videos online. That's what we do with our children now. This guy's like, no, I don't want them doing that. I want them outdoors. I want them experiencing things. I want to be able to parent the way I want to parent. That's the clash that's going on here. That's what's happening.
19: Says people who take issue with the danger involved do not have a background in climbing. Evermore saying, there are risks, but I think the benefits far outweigh the risks.
0: True.
19: As a dad, I'm mitigating those risks with a team, with good preparation, and with our own skill and our own training.
22: Breaking the record is really cool.
1: Record.
22: Doing an impossible thing with my family means more with my dad up there.
19: In the end.
0: Oh, God. It's so cute.
19: CPS declined to pursue the complaint.
0: All right, so CPS has not pursued the complaint so far. But there are people who are so mad at these parents for taking their kids outside. Let me just take a moment here. And for those of you who don't get it, I want to shake you around a little bit. You might see a father who has perfected in many ways the skill of doing something fairly amazing that seems extreme to you. Climbing a seemingly impossible cliffside thousands of feet up in the air.
1: I went up El Capitan.
0: And going up El Capitan, right? You might see that and look at that as dangerous. You can make this same argument. And honestly, it might seem silly to you, but it's very, very rational and it makes total sense. You can make the argument that you putting your kid in a vehicle and driving around town is far more dangerous and far more likely to lead to an outcome of your child being injured or hit in some kind of car crash than anything that's happening here with his father.
1: Corned Beef says you take your kids to the beach, there are dangerous sharks in the ocean. Call 100%. CPS.
0: Yeah, your kids go out camping with you outside. There's snakes out there. Kids come into a studio like my studio. There's snakes in here. There's stuff all over the place.
1: How many kids you got coming in that studio?
0: I haven't had any come in yet, but when I get a couple of them in here, I'm not trying to get them in here. This is starting to sound like Hansel and Gretel or something. My point is, there are dangers
1: Hansel
0: out there
1: Epstein
0: everywhere.
1: Is what it sounds like.
0: It's dangerous also, C-Lane, for you to have a kid who doesn't get any activity at all and just sits around and just like, you know, gets lazy and stuff.
1: Yeah.
0: It's not your business, really, what this father is doing. He cares for his son, and he's doing something, and the kid seems to be having a friggin' blast. So I'm team dad, and I side with the climbers. How about you guys?
1: I'm team dad. However, if I were to take my kid to do this, the CPS would be well within their good you know, sensibilities to actually take action, because I don't know what I'm doing. This guy knows what True. He's doing. This is not this kid's first climb.
2: Yeah,
1: you know,
2: he broke a wekod.
1: This kid, he broke that wekod wide off.
0: This kid knows what he's doing. The dad knows what he's doing. You know, leave him alone.
1: Yeah.
0: Huh? Hey, what about you, Josh? You're same side, team
2: dad?
0: Yeah. Everybody team dad. Is there anybody who's being this backseat parent that goes, can't do it. Cannot do this. We got a lot of team dad in chat. Anybody who's like, no, this is dangerous. They shouldn't be doing this to this kid. Let us know. Give us your thoughts over on thenewsjunkie.com right now. Sean, don't forget about the e-bikes. Kids have already died on those. That's true. Yeah, I mean, if you got your kid riding around on some e-bike that's like all jacked up to 50 miles an hour, and your kid's cruising around town, this every bit as dangerous as this. Probably more dangerous. This has tons of safety equipment, and these skills are gained over a long period of time trying to get better and better and better at something. Sometimes people forgot that. I think that's like the key thing here. Sometimes people who haven't achieved much in their life forgot that one of the rewarding things about being a human is doing something over and over and over again until you get great at it. Becoming great at something is one of the most rewarding things that you can ever have in your entire life. You feel like, oh my God, I'm accomplished. I'm actually good at this.
1: Mm-hmm.
0: And I think people who don't accomplish anything, who sit on their asses, watch television nonstop, we'll look at something like this and go, oh my God, that kid is being abused.
1: You could be great at watching television.
0: You can?
1: Sure.
0: Is this about the small profits again? Is that what this is about?
1: No.
0: Is this about your weird show that you're watching?
1: Actually, some would argue like no, he's not great at watching television because he watches stupid fairy in a jar shows.
0: Unless it becomes a big hit. We'll see. Tell us what you think about this father, his son, and what they're doing. Send a dispatch. Over. We'll take your thoughts on the Holy Spirit as well. You know, they might need them out there on the cliffside. But give us your thoughts over at thenewsjunkie.com or email tips, T-I-P-S, at thenewsjunkie.com right now.
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21: A bit of rain at times tonight from tropical rainstorm Isaias, otherwise cloudy, low tonight 54. Nice day on Monday, clouds and sun, high 67. Clouds and warmer, a touch of rain on Tuesday, breezy in the afternoon, high 72. I'm Steve Williams on Rochester's News Weather and Traffic Station, News Radio Wham 1180.
23: NBC News Radio, I'm Ralph Martier. President Trump says Russia and Ukraine have agreed to an energy ceasefire. Trump made the announcement today in a post on Truth Social, adding that both parties have agreed. Following the announcement, Ukrainian President Volodymyr Zelensky posted on X that Ukraine supports the ceasefire. He went on to say that it's important that Russia supports it as well. It comes just days after President Trump announced that Russia will supply diesel fuel to the United States. Officials in Saudi Arabia say the main airport in Riyadh has been hit by a second missile attack in 2 days. Lisa Carton reports.
24: A Saudi military spokesman said a projectile hit King Khalid International Airport today, starting a fire and causing injuries. President Trump said the U.S. is considering its response after a strike on the same airport killed 13 people, including one American, and injured more than 300 others. Houthi rebels in Yemen claim responsibility for a series of recent attacks on Saudi Arabia.
23: You can now slap a picture of Route 66 on your next letter or bill payment. Jennifer Kuiper explains.
25: As Route 66 turns 100 years old next month,
2: The U.S. Postal Service is marking the milestone with stamps featuring photographs by David Schwartz and art direction by Greg Breeding. The images feature landmarks in each of the eight states through which the highway passes.
3: The Pasadena, California Post Office is also offering a special commemorative Route 66 postmark for 30 days after the event. The Major League Baseball Championship Series gets underway this weekend. The National League Series starts today when the Los Angeles Dodgers visit the Milwaukee Brewers. Milwaukee will host the first two games of the best-of-seven series. In the American League, the Cleveland Guardians will play the Tampa Bay Rays starting Monday. The Guardians shut out the White Sox 2-0 in Game 5 of the division round from Cleveland. The winners will meet in the World Series. 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

0: why people are scared. Even Courtney will tell me every once in a while. She'll be like, I don't know. Are you worried about this? Are you worried about the technology? It's happening so fast. I said, don't worry about it. It's fine. Everything is going fine. She freaks out, C-Lane, about some of this
1: stuff.
0: Which
1: technology?
0: I don't know. One of the latest things is that the AI stuff, or she's been watching a lot of the robot fights, and that's wigging her out. You've seen that, right?
1: The robot fights are fun, though.
0: They are. I didn't know. Did you know at the robot fights that there's somebody for each robot that's wearing a suit connected to the robot, and they're like shadow boxing to fight each other? I did not know that.
1: Is that part on camera, too?
0: Yeah, let me show you here. Right. For those of you at youtube.com/thenewsjunkie, I'll explain it for everybody else. But they've been showing these videos, and it's freaking Courtney out. She's like, their robots are fighting now. And we're teaching them how to fight, and she's right about that. You know, there are some problems with this, but I didn't notice that there's, like, people controlling them, right? So there's fighters that have, like, gear on that allows them to, like, punch as the robot. Oh, this one knocks the other one out right here. Knocks them down. Essentially, the fighters are teaching the robots how to fight, how humans fight, and how to knock each other down. So that's not great for this stuff to be happening. But I have to tell her all the time, even when I'm a little scared, Celine, I'll be like, it's fine. It's fine. We're bigger and better than them. We're smarter than...
1: I do kind of like... I mean, I think we're smarter than those robots. Those just seem like remote control toys compared to some of the other stuff they're working on. But it does make for some pretty interesting video when you see that some guy has to actually mock out this fight.
0: Yeah. Yeah. You also, did you see Lee Rode who said the robot's wearing a helmet? It's I don't know why they put helmets on the robots.
1: Maybe that's where like the main processing units of the robot is, and like you want to keep those a little protected.
0: I don't know if it's that or if that we're still like we're humanizing these things. We're going like, oh, okay, here we go.
1: But no,
0: we're gonna handle this.
1: We're humanizing them in more than one way, because much like, you know, a human needs their brain protected, because that's where a lot of the important things are that control everything else. I think it's the same for the robots. I think they don't they don't keep that particular processor load in the stomach. They keep the load in the head.
0: Yeah, there's just a lot. There's a lot.
1: You know about
0: the first
1: version of that, right?
0: Yes, I do. Yes. There's a lot that's happening fast. Does your wife ever get scared of all the technological breakthroughs, C-Line?
1: If she is, she hasn't said much about it. No. Except for maybe just like a blanket, you know, we're all doomed. Kind of, it's over. We're going to die. Yeah.
0: I mean, she's not wrong. It's kind of a popular notion to think that these days. There's a lot of stuff that's happening very, very quickly. People get freaked out, and you see robots fighting. You see, like, drones blasting people, AI making decisions on who lives, who dies. We went from no artificial intelligence to now, like, now we're like, we got to call it something else. It's super intelligence.
2: Super intelligence.
0: Got it all, baby.
2: I've officially changed it.
0: We got it all. And then one thing that I saw, and I just want to tell you, some of you people are monsters. We have to get it together here. Did you see that Michael Dell? Remember Dell Computers?
1: Yeah,
0: remember
1: dude, you're getting a Dell.
0: Yeah, Michael Dell, who is the CEO of Dell Technologies, he went to the White House this week, and half of the internet started melting down, making fun of his wife. And when I saw this, I was like, God, people are so, politics makes people so nasty, so nasty. And it wasn't like on the substance, like, well, I disagree with Michael Dell and his wife. And for some reason, you're against giving Trump accounts to little kids to save money for their adulthood. I don't know why you would be, you know, against that, but maybe the name. But they were in the White House talking about this. And Michael Dell's wife is standing there, and the internet just started torching this lady. Just torching this lady. And I go, to be ugly in public is still one of the most dangerous things a human can do. It's so unbelievable what we do. For guys, it's like short guys, buckle up, baby. Doesn't matter. Openly, the whole world would just go against you. Redheads, see you later, baby. That's why the Ed Sheeran hate is allowed. That's why the Ed Sheeran bullying is allowed. It's like he's a redhead. It's half of it. Then you have Michael Dell brings in his wife, and she just exists next to Trump, and people are like, ah, here she is.
3: Across the country, these accounts are for you. We believe in you. And we want you to dream big because we know you can make your dreams come true. So parents and grandparents, please claim your child's account. These accounts are ready.
0: Get that money.
3: They're waiting for you, and they have money in them. So claim your child's accounts and start adding money to their accounts and preserving a wonderful future for them.
0: People are suggesting she looks like some sort of animatronic.
1: There's something very unnatural about her demeanor, it seems.
0: She's just a rich lady. Maybe she got a couple of things zipped up or zapped up. It's nothing you wouldn't have gotten done. Just the idea that existing in public. I have not gotten
1: anything zipped up or zapped up.
0: If you're not a 10 out of 10 in public, people are so mean to you. People are so mean. Like, if you're not hot in public, it's a little easier to be me because I'm so hot that in public people are like, okay, well, he's wow, unbelievable, that guy. But for other people, like for the C-Lanes of the world, it's tough. It's difficult. You go out there and people nitpick. People nitpick about things. They say, look at that swoop in his hair today. What's going on there? What's happening to him? Look at this shirt. Is he giving up? Is he fully embracing his Al Borland future? What's going on with C-Lane? They're mean like that. They're rude like that.
1: Okay, Sean.
0: They're a little aggressive like that. They're going after her now. For what? For this?
4: What a good job that Michael, is she thinking about running for office?
5: Huh? No.
4: I'll endorse her immediately. She has my complete and total endorsement. Good job.
0: All right. Good job. Good job. I don't know why they treated her like she was a child after that.
1: I mean, he did like, kind of look at her like, oh, look, even the weird looking lady can do a good job speaking.
0: Reminded me of Jill Biden after Biden did the debate where he zonked out for a little while. And she's like, he answered almost all the questions, everybody. Yeah. Like, yeah. Congratulations.
1: And then what was that weird hand grab thing that Trump did?
0: Yeah, there was a rub. He like rubbed Michael Dell's hand a little bit. Somebody says she looks like she was created by Tim Burton. You people are monsters. She's just existing in public. Beefy King says, thank God I'm hot as hell. If we all could be hot, the world wouldn't be full of this. Why are you going after somebody solely on their looks? I thought we weren't allowed to do that. The problem is politics makes that okay for some people.
1: I'm not going solely on her looks. Also, her demeanor and the way she spoke about the accounts was just weird.
0: All right. Get your thoughts on this in. Do you think it's off limits or not? Bring your reactions to thenewsjunkie.com as a dispatch or an email, tips, TIPS, at thenewsjunkie.com.
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0: is on. We'll kick it off officially with a weird, uncomfortable, out-of-context clip, I'm sure, momentarily here on the show. Learn more about what's going on in the world's most viral newsroom over at thenewsjunkie.com. Let me say something real quick. If you are listening to this station and you are not paying attention to the keywords, like they're talking about the keyword in chat right now, if you've like heard the keyword contest on iHeartStation so many times and you just gave up participating, get to it. What are you doing right now? We just had somebody win, I think, right? We had a little winner.
1: Yeah. Kenneth won $1,000.
0: Yeah, look at that. Kenneth winning $1,000 for just paying attention and listening to the station. When you hear the thing about the keyword, follow the instructions. Here's something you should remember. You're probably like, I hear that all the time, Sean, and I never win, blah, blah, blah. What I want to tell you, and I'll get into the power hour and into the content and into the stories in just a moment, but so many people start tuning it out, and then less people participate. This time right now is the best time for you to hear the keyword and play along and try to win $1,000. So with that said, let's do the power hour.
2: They said it couldn't be done. Then they said,
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2: It's time for the power hour on the News Junkie.
4: It's catchy.
0: That was good.
1: Not bad.
0: That was something right there. I've got a pick a side for you here in the power hour, folks. If you're rocking out to the Itsy Bitsy Spider song, enjoy yourself.
1: Oh, we had,
0: and here's,
1: we had two happened? Winners.
0: We had two winners today?
1: Yeah.
0: Get out of here. I think we should just pack up shop and leave then. Don't we deserve something? Like, that's amazing. So pay attention to
1: back
0: those.
1: Back to backsies, Brian and Kenneth. Look at you guys go.
0: Brian and Kenneth. All right. Another clap. And now we go into this. Let's do pick a side.
5: We're going on a ride. Yeah. It's time to pick a side. Yeah. Don't try to run and hide. Yeah. It's time to pick a side.
0: This one is an interesting one, I think. You tell me. I mean, maybe you think it's not interesting.
6: Not interesting.
0: Wait, Josh. Hold on.
1: I'm
0: give it a chance.
1: The not interesting side.
0: It's not one of the sides. There are only two sides in this one, as always. You pick a side, you tell me who is right in this viral video. This is a woman who is a real estate agent, right? That's one side you could pick is the real estate agent. The other side is the police officer. The story that comes along with it, and I'm going to give you additional details, of course, is Sandy Springs police officer follows a woman at Morgan Falls Park. I think this is in Georgia. But let's double check Morgan Falls Park, because that's where she was. She was out for a walk and the police officer started cruising along and talking to her. And she started recording. And I'm going to play that recording for you in just a moment here. So you have to pick a side. One side is the real estate agent. The other side is the police officer. We find out where this is. Morgan Falls. Nobody looked it up. You guys, I know you got the keyword winners. I know you guys are feeling on top
6: coasting.
0: Of the world. I know you're coasting.
6: Yeah. Morgan Falls is in Georgia.
0: Okay. It's in

0: Georgia, here's the lady. She recorded herself. We got to pick a side. Who's right, the real estate lady or the police officer?
1: Can you tell me what's going on, please?
2: Yeah, if you'll wait just a moment. You're not talking to anybody on the phone right now?
1: No, I'm not talking to anyone on the phone right now.
2: Okay. Is that somebody calling you?
1: That's my mother calling me, yes. All right, you guys. So I'm here at this park called Morgan Park. And the officer is kind of like following me right now. I'm just going on a walk today. I've never been here before.
0: So this is like the slowest motion police chase I've ever seen in my life. She's walking along the side of the road. She's going for a walk. The cop is with her and like slowly driving as she is walking.
1: And they're asking me, you know, I'm going down the path. And he asked me, am I here at a park by myself? And I'm not really sure what's going on. So, Moron Bridges.
0: His name's Moron?
1: I do have that on ID. Are we looking for someone? Where's
2: your vehicle?
1: Right down here.
3: He's in lukewarm pursuit of the suspect.
0: So they're going so slow. She's not walking fast. The cop's going real slow. They're not moving quickly here.
1: How I'm involved in anything is cars. A little nervous right now.
0: So she showed in front of her there were lots of other cop cars in the area. Now this is near Atlanta. There was lots of other police officers in the park, and then there's the one that's kind of trailing her.
1: He's telling me what's going on. So I'm not really sure. Are we looking for someone? I'm being followed by a police car. I feel very uncomfortable. So I'm not really sure what's going on with these people, but I'm being followed.
0: I don't know why she didn't talk directly to that police officer. Just be like, hey, why are you following
1: me?
0: Oh, here we go.
1: Excuse me, you all.
4: Spoke too soon.
1: Do you all mind staying? Because you're following me for some reason, and he's asking to see my ID. I just wouldn't want some people for reference.
0: Oh, no, she's not talking to a cop. Oh. She's talking to somebody else. She's like, do you mind staying? She said, "There's, you know, these cops are like following me." She wants like some sort of other person. I guess.
1: I'm not sure what's going on. Yes. Yes.
0: He's still on her tail, right?
1: Yeah. So,
3: yeah.
1: Did someone want to reach in my car?
2: Open it up. You have your ID in there.
1: Yes. You can look in my purse behind the seat.
0: Okay. Oh, she's letting him in the car. I don't know if I'd do that.
3: No, hell no.
1: It's in the back seat.
0: All right. So far, I want to say she is being very polite. Nothing is out of line. She's not like being really rude, I don't think. The police officer seems to be being pretty polite, too. But Meep on TNJ chat says, why did he randomly ask for her info? I am going to give you some more information before I ask you to pick a side here, but wait.
1: It's in my purse.
2: In the little pocketbook thing?
1: It's in the pocketbook.
2: Just right here?
1: No. It's a wallet holder.
0: On the screen, by the way, it says, I've been wrongfully targeted by Sandy Springs police. Now, I don't know what's going to happen next here because I haven't seen this whole thing. But just so you know, I hope more people know this, if the cops are investigating something, they can ask you questions like this. Like if you just happen to be in the area where something happens, they can ask you some questions. These cops don't seem to be out of line. They're just like, hey, who are you? What's going on? And you know, we'll see more about what they were investigating momentarily.
2: You can get it. I don't think this is going to be anything.
1: I mean, what are we looking for exactly, and why am I being questioned?
2: We'll explain it to you in just a minute.
1: This is like not the day that I'm looking to have.
2: I understand.
0: Same.
4: We understand.
0: All right, sit tight, he says. Now, let me see. I'm going to move forward a little bit. And then I guess he told her to leave the park.
1: I should just sit my ass home. I'm trying to walk and explore and have a good day and enjoy my time. I literally am sitting here waiting. I'm not being loud. I'm not being fussy.
4: I'm trying to see what's going on, and I don't really understand what's going on with the Sandy.
0: I got to be honest, this is kind of throwing me off because I've never seen anything quite like this before. This is normally somebody by now is exploding. Usually the cop is like, or the person is like,
5: This is what they call a confrontation.
0: Yeah, this is literally a confrontation. C-A-L-M, confrontation. You should trademark that if you haven't already. I see how it ends here.
4: This is quite frankly embarrassing. I don't know what's going on, y'all.
0: 20 seconds. She's still waiting.
2: You're good to go. You need to leave the park.
0: You're good to go.
4: Did anything happen?
2: Just the park's closed.
4: The park's closed. Okay, why am I being checked?
2: What's that?
4: Why was I being checked?
2: Investigation that we're running down here.
0: All right, there she goes. So she's upset about this. She says they were like sort of stalking her, and she was wrongfully targeted by the Sandy Springs police when this happened. And they're saying like, look, we were in the process of conducting an investigation. That's what was actually going on here. I saw some other details about this. Like there was, no, this is somebody asking for an explanation. This says the public deserves an explanation. There was an update on this. Josh, see if you could find... There was a story that I saw about this.
5: I don't know that the public deserves an explanation. She kind of does. I would want to know. At least.
0: Hang on. Morgan Falls cop real estate. I don't know if I'll be able to find this because there was a note on that. This might be it right here. Okay. Sandy Springs police investigating incident captured in viral video at Morgan Falls Park. The police say they are conducting an active investigation involving an incident at the park. A woman recorded an encounter with officers at the park. It's attracted widespread attention on social media. She filed a complaint with the police department. She says she was racially profiled. She posted part of her encounter with this police officer. Sandy Springs police spokesman confirmed there was an active investigation following an incident at the park and that the park had closed at this time, which is why they were trying to tell her to get out of there. She posted two social media videos of this that have over 150,000 likes. And I'm trying to see if there's anything else from the actual police department. That's all they have here from this particular.
3: It says they were doing an investigation into a human trafficking operation. And then they arrested four people there.
0: Yeah, this says, after a woman alleged she was a victim of racial profiling, Sandy Springs Police Department released more information as to why its several officers were conducting an investigation. They were conducting a coordinated human trafficking operation targeting individuals involved in sexual exploitation and criminal activity that led to four arrests. So they were looking in this area.
5: I feel like they could have phrased that better in the article. They're like, officers were conducting a human trafficking operation. I was like, wait a second.
0: Were doing it. Yeah. So who, you have to pick a side here. Do you think this woman was right that the police harassed her and that they targeted her and bothered her? Or do you think that the police, they were investigating a human trafficking operation? They got to ask people questions who are there, and they just simply asked her politely for her information. A lot of people online got upset about this. It didn't seem like a very big deal at all to me. I just think she was kind of upset because she was clueless as to what was going on.
3: I think it's a matter of couthness, if I can use that word. I think if the officer had pulled up and said, excuse me, ma'am, we're conducting an investigation in the area. Do you mind if I ask you a few questions? Uh-huh. Might have been a little better off.
0: I agree. I wonder if there's a reason why they wouldn't do that. Like, is there any reason why they wouldn't say it?
5: If she was part of it, then maybe it would tip her off.
0: Yeah, I didn't think it was that bad, but we'll take your thoughts on this. Send a dispatch over at thenewsjunkie.com right now.
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19: The cleanup begins. I'm Jim Ausman, Fox News. The Gulf Coast is picking up the pieces after Hurricane Isaias swept through the region over the weekend. Fox's Max Gordon is in Fort Walton Beach, Florida.
20: The pine tree fell into a hair salon. Luckily, no one was hurt here. We had inches of rain that fell in a very short period of time. That, combined with those high winds, meant trees were toppling over all over the place. Now, here in Fort Walton Beach, the cleanup is continuing. And one big focus has been cleaning up the city's cemeteries. I talked to the city manager.
21: Some of the bigger issues is people are going out getting flat tires, and that's stopping FPNL from doing what they got to do and our first responders from doing what they got to do. So please just stay home. We're working as fast as we can.
20: Across the southeast, hundreds of thousands of people still without power.
19: At least five people have died because of the hurricane. President Trump has approved help for Georgia, Florida, and Alabama. An American is among the 12 people killed after an attack at an airport in Saudi Arabia. The Houthis, backed by Iran, reportedly launched the attack. Fox's Alex Hogan at the White House.
22: Questions this weekend as to whether or not Washington will respond to the latest attack in Riyadh, Saudi Arabia, by the Iranian-backed Houthis. At least 12 people were killed in that airport attack, including one American. President Trump said he would not strike Iran again ahead of the midterms. Yesterday here at the White House, I asked the president if an attack on a U.S. ally by an Iranian-backed proxy would change that. He said, we'll take a look.
19: The Houthis have warned airlines not to use Saudi Arabian airports. The group has been trying to disrupt shipping through the Red Sea. That's a crucial route for Saudi Arabian oil. 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
19: Pope Leo revealed Sunday that he'll undergo surgery to remove a lesion found on his lungs. Fox's Stephanie Bennett in London.
22: He thanked everyone around the world for their spiritual support and prayers.
27: Dearest, recently during some medical examinations, doctors found a localized nodule in my lung. It was detected at a very early stage and is well contained.
22: This 71-year-old has no previous health problems and is considered physically active, enjoying sports with weekly tennis matches and swimming sessions. The Vatican says the surgery is scheduled for next week with an expected recovery time of roughly a week. The surgery will likely take place at Rome's Gemelli Hospital, where his predecessor, Pope Francis, and popes before him were treated. There's a special apartment there for pontiffs.
19: The Pope is scheduled to visit South America next month. It's the final days in two Senate races. Republicans have hope in Minnesota and Democrats in Texas. Fox's Madeline Rivera reports from Washington.
0: Tafoya shared on Sunday Morning Futures her goal to work across the aisle in Washington.
1: I intend to go to Washington and knock on the other 99 doors of all the other senators and say, let's work together. We've got a lot of problems, one of them being that $40 trillion debt that we simply can't sustain.